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3: It is caught. 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
8: Welcome to conference season. Last week, we dabbled into the early stages of SEC play with Alabama's win over Kentucky. This weekend, we're jumping in feet first with five league matchups on the docket, including what's perhaps the most anticipated game of the college football season Saturday night in Oxford. We'll preview all five of those games, plus the half dozen other non-conference tilts throughout the day. 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
2: It's the game that's been circled on the calendar since the schedules were released earlier this summer. The first SEC game both programs will play Saturday night at the Grove features number 8 Ole Miss hosting 7th-ranked LSU, led, of course, by former Rebel head coach Lane Kiffin. A lot has been said and written since Kiffin's arrival to Baton Rouge from Oxford last December. Emotions will certainly be high, particularly for the Tigers' head man. But Kiffin says that's exactly it. He's telling his players for all the pomp and circumstance around Saturday night, there's very little pressure on any LSU players.
3: Is what it is. But I told the players today, man, like, you don't have anything to worry about as far as, like, attention on you all week and everything. There's just going to be so much attention, hatred, everything on me. I said, you just get to go play. And I said, really, the pressure's on them. They're the team that, you know, we won 7 games last year. They won 13. They returned, you know, 2 Heisman candidates. How often does that ever happen in the same backfield? I mean, we had it one time with Matt Leinart and Reggie Bush, and second longest winning streak in the country. So you guys just get to go play, and the pressure's not on you.
2: If Kiffin is trying to deflect any hostility away from the players, Rebels head coach Pete Golding is trying to downplay it at all. He says he understands everything that's coming with this matchup. But at the end of the day, it's a top 10 showdown in the SEC opener. That itself should be enough motivation for everyone to take it seriously.
4: We haven't had an open discussion of why this game is so different than another game, and I know everybody's going to make it that way, and I'm not saying some of them don't feel that way. If it's a top 10 matchup, and it's at home, and it's SEC play in your own game day. So I think whether Coach Kiffin was coaching this team or not, in order for their preparation to be the right way to win the game, I think it's going to be exactly the same. Do they have buddies on the other side? Absolutely. Right? Is there a coach on the other side that recruited some of these guys? Absolutely. But you have that week in and week out. But I think Ole Miss LSU as a top 10 matchup, regardless who the head coaches are going to be in every headline.
1: Arkansas, Georgia.
2: The other 4 conference games will go chronologically, starting bright and early at 11 a.m. Central in Fayetteville between the Hogs and the Dogs. The Razorbacks struggled on the road in Week 2, going to nationally ranked Utah and falling 43-10. Now, welcome to the SEC, Ryan Silverfield. Your first conference game comes against the 2-time defending league champs. The programs are in 2 different places, obviously, and Silverfield says he wants his offense to model what Kirby Smart, quarterback Gunnar Stockton, and Georgia look like.
5: He runs their offense at a high level. You know, I

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2: Central and College Station, Texas A&M welcomes in Kentucky. Believe it or not, it's just the second meeting since the Aggies joined the league over a decade ago. The only other came in 2018, a 20-14 A&M win. The Aggies have passed their first two tests with flying colors, a 50-0 shutout of Missouri State, followed by a 48-20 drubbing of Arizona State to vault into the top 10 of the national rankings. Now it's SEC play, and head coach Mike Elko says he's learned that the adage is true. These games do just mean a little more.
3: Since I got here in 2018, it's always kind of felt that way. You know, you play these games, and they're meaningful games, obviously, because every game has meaning, and every game has a stage and importance. But the second you throw up an SEC logo on that Monday meeting of, okay, hey, it's SEC week, like you just kind of see everything perk up a little bit. And I just think that's probably the nature of playing in this conference. And so I don't know that we don't talk about it like that. I certainly don't tell them, like, okay, hey, it's an SEC game, so now we've got to try. But, like, you certainly see the energy in the room changed the second that SEC logo goes up.
2: It's already the second conference game for Kentucky, who led Alabama at halftime at home last weekend before the Tide outscored the Wildcats 32-0 after the halftime respite to win going away. So a promising start, but a disappointing end to Will Stein's first SEC game as head coach. So the message this week from the head coach to the players was pretty easy to figure out. Finish.
4: You know, it's still about us. It's our ability to play one snap at a time for four quarters. That's our mentality going into this. There's no poor me's, no shoulda, coulda, wouldas. All right, we got beat in the last game. Now it's time to turn a page and move on. And we have to continue to compete and finish. That's the big thing. Can we finish? But a great opportunity ahead against a really good opponent.
5: South Carolina, Mississippi State.
2: A couple of 2-0 teams meet in Columbia at 4:15 Eastern in the Gamecocks and Bulldogs. Some eyes may have gone wide, not just at Mississippi State beating Minnesota in Minneapolis, but doing so emphatically. A 38-13 demolition that saw Hale State nearly double up the Gophers in yardage, including a 252-13 edge in rushing yards. While Kamario Taylor, Fluff Bothwell, and the offense are generating a lot of headlines, what has South Carolina head coach Shane Beamer impressed is the new-look Bulldog defense.
6: Not enough people talking about their defense, in my opinion. Zach Arnett's as good as there is when it comes to coordinators. He makes it really, really difficult on opposing offenses to run the ball, especially. And this year is no different. They've had the opportunities they've had on offense this year because of how well their defense is playing. So he being back has brought a new element to their team in Starkville.
2: The defense has been good in Starkville. Still, Kamario Taylor looks to be a superstar in the making. Through two games, he's completing over two-thirds of his passes, has seven touchdowns to no interceptions, and has added 150 rushing yards with a score. Now it's a step up in competition against a good South Carolina defense. And head coach Jeff Levy says while he's told anyone who will listen how good Taylor is, he knows Saturday will be a whole new test at Williams-Brice Stadium.
7: I think if you've heard me talk about Kamario all offseason, SEC media days, I didn't hide from the fact that he had started two games and he's 19 years old. Talked a lot about what was the expectation of him and what I thought he was going to be able to go do for us. We're 2 weeks in. We've got an unbelievable test against a great defense that plays with their hair on fire, gets after the quarterback, has a ton of different pass rush ability in their front. And it's about how he prepares. He's going to prepare in the right way, and he's going to be ready to roll.
5: Auburn, Florida.
2: The fifth and final SEC game comes Saturday at 6 Central on the Plains between a couple of first-year SEC coaches. Auburn has beaten Baylor and Southern Miss in the first two games under Alex Golish. The defense has been the headliner, allowing just 24 points total over the first two games, and last week holding the Golden Eagles to 220 total yards. But against a new-look Gator offense led by an incredibly potent rushing attack, that defense will be challenged.
8: These guys offensively present a bunch of challenges. I think the quarterback is playing well. I think what Buster's done with the offense and what he's always done is find creative ways, one, to run the football and run it at a high clip, and then two, be able to push the ball all over the place. And they do a really good job. They do a good job formationally, do a good job motioning and shifting and creating a lot of chaos in that sense. And then you got one of the best running backs in the country, if not the best running back in the country. That's going to be a huge challenge for us.
2: That appears to be the key matchup on Saturday. Florida's Jaden Ball rushed for nearly 300 yards and five touchdowns through the first two games of the season.

0: averaging over 10 yards a carry in wins over Florida Atlantic and Campbell. Now, obviously, going to Jordan-Hare will be a different, more challenging environment than the two non-conference home games. And head coach John Summerall is very impressed by the Tigers' defense, led by one of the best linebacking corps in the country, including junior Xavier Atkins.
1: They're really good on the run defense. They're really good on defense. DJ does a great job. He's one of the best coordinators in college football, and they got good personnel. Their D-line is solid, and they knock people back, and they play with a physicality and reset the line of scrimmage a lot. And their linebackers, I think, are as good as anybody's. 17. This guy's an unbelievable player. As a linebacker guy, I love watching him play. I'm not real excited about watching him play against us, but I like watching him play.
0: Those are the five SEC games on Saturday. Still a half dozen other games to talk about outside of league play. We'll head to them next on the SEC Radio Network.
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1: We have to earn it.
2: Breaks the tackle at the 10 into the end zone. Touchdown, Arkansas.
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6: Of the non-conference matchups come Saturday, two involve an SEC team playing a power conference opponent. We'll start at 11:45 Central in Nashville, where Vanderbilt looks for another 3-0 start against NC State. A win would make it three wins to open the season for a third straight year, and there appears to be a final decision at quarterback. After Blaise Berlowitz started the first two games and split reps with Jared Curtis, the five-star freshman will officially make his first career start Saturday against the Wolfpack, a decision Curtis earned through his play last weekend against Delaware, says head coach Clark Lee.
7: As he settled in the game, I really felt like the game slowed down for him. So, it was clear to me coming out of the game. I told you guys, being unsettled coming out of camp, knowing Blaze gave us a chance to kind of get organized and get started, wanting to play both, wanting to see both in game situation. Feeling like in that first week, it was a tale of two offenses, wanted to see something that looked more like they were running off the same call sheet.
0: Alabama.
6: It's a classic helmet matchup at 2:30 Central in Tuscaloosa when Alabama hosts Florida State. It sent shockwaves through college football last year when the Seminoles, off a 2-10 season, stunned Bama in Week 1. It looks to be more of an aberration as the Tide rebounded to make the playoff while FSU failed to make a bowl game. Now with Alabama again ranked inside the top 10 against a struggling Noles team, Kalen DeBoer wants to make clear that what happened last year will have no bearing on this Saturday at Bryant-Denny.
8: In our minds, this is the 2026 team, but I know there's a lot of guys, including our staff, and know what it felt like last year walking off that football field. For us, I think there's things that it forced us to have a greater intentionality on and brought out even better in us. It's the most important game of the season right now because it's the next one. There's certainly some guys I know that remember how it felt. I want it to be about us and our improvement.
0: Texas.
6: It was a fourth quarter to remember last Saturday in Austin. With Texas down 23-3 and flailing offensively, they flipped a switch in the fourth and pulled off a comeback for the ages to beat Ohio State 24-23 with a late touchdown run. The win vaults the Longhorns up to number one in the AP poll for the first time since week one of last year, when of course they lost to those very same Buckeyes. Now it's 2-0 UTSA coming to town on Saturday night at 7 Central, and head coach Steve Sarkisian says one of the biggest takeaways from last week's victory was the DKR crowd and how much more alive it was than when he first stepped onto campus.
9: When we first got here on the west side of the stadium, everyone used to sit in their seats. Now, when we play, nobody's sitting in their seats. And there's a definite vibe and energy that this place has become. You beat the number one team in the country at home, 24-23. You outscore them 21-0 in the fourth quarter. Like, I'm going to take that in for a minute. I'm going to give myself, maybe 5 to 8 minutes before I go and shower and eat some cold chicken or something, whatever the heck I did after the game. And
6: three more games to get to, all like Texas against Group of Six competition. We'll get to those and wrap up the show next, right here on the SEC Radio Network.
0: Coffee's on. The sun's barely

0: We have to earn it.
1: Breaks a tackle at the 10, into the end zone. Touchdown, Arkansas.
0: We have to empty the tank.
1: Down the left sideline, intercepted.
0: We have to attack the work.
1: The 20, the 10, touchdown, Arkansas.
0: We will respond to everything with toughness.
1: Hit from behind, ball's on the ground.
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6: There was a lot of emotion surrounding Missouri's 38-21 Border War win in Lawrence last Friday night. The Tigers ultimately came out of it with a win and a 2-0 record as they return home Saturday at 6 Central to face Troy. And there may not be a better way for a new quarterback to endear himself to fans than how Austin Simmons did a week ago, throwing for nearly 300 yards and 3 touchdowns in a road win at an arch rival. Through 2 games, the senior transfer Simmons has 7 touchdowns with no interceptions, and he's built a rapport with his offensive line, says head coach Eli Drinkwitz.
7: I think the best thing that Austin did was trust the pocket, which is provided by the offensive line. Did a great job of protecting him. There was really only one time that he kind of got flushed on a third and really long and got hit. Other than that, like, pocket was really clean, and when we can keep the pocket clean for Austin, he can work through his reads. There's not a throw that he doesn't feel very comfortable making.
5: Oklahoma.
6: One of the few blemishes the SEC has had this season came last week at the Big House, where Oklahoma was kept in check in a 17-10 loss at Michigan. Certainly not a devastating blow by any means, but with New Mexico coming to town Saturday at 6:30 Central, it will be a test of the team's maturity. Brent Venables says he and the players owned up to what was put on the tape against the Wolverines. Now, however, the collective response will be what ultimately defines this Sooner team.
8: I also believe that, you know, these tough, challenging moments, they do reveal the character and the toughness, the leadership, the maturity of our team. And anybody can be committed when everything is going right. And there was a real test of who our guys are. Our response will show whether our commitment is conditional or it's who we are. And I really believe that's who we are.
5: Tennessee.
6: The final team to play Saturday is now 15th-ranked Tennessee, hosting Kennesaw State at 7:45 Eastern from Neyland. On paper, it's a mismatch. Yes, the Owls are coming off a 10-4 season in 2025, but are 1-1 this year, coming off a 14-home defeat last weekend against Georgia State in their only FBS game to date. The Vols, meanwhile, impressed at Georgia Tech a week ago, walking away 45-24 victors in Atlanta, and number one Texas looms next weekend at home in the SEC opener. A lot of external noise and attention has already turned to the Longhorns. Just don't try to bring said attention to Josh Heupel.
9: It's not a tune-up. You better show up every Saturday. Like, you look at the scores, media, your family, your girlfriend, whoever, they might want to pigeonhole you. Sure. As this, but you decide who you are collectively as a team, and look at the scores every week. You better get ready to go play. When the ball is teed up, better be playing at your best. Game unfolds, it unfolds, but you better prepare to go play for 60 minutes.
6: That'll do it for this week's edition of the SEC Report. There are still a smattering of non-conference games from here on out, including 2 matchups next Saturday. But for the most part, it's SEC play from here on out, and the matchups will only get more intense. Next week, we have the aforementioned Tennessee-Texas showdown in Knoxville, along with a potential top 10 showdown in Death Valley between LSU and Texas A&M, and a top 25 matchup pitting Georgia and Oklahoma against one another. All that and more comes on the Week 4 edition of the SEC Report.
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4: 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Text The Ticket on the High Impact Analytics line at 479-587-9921. All opinions are welcome. Of course, you will be mocked if you're an Ole Miss fan. 92.1 The Ticket and The Ticket app. 479-587-9921. We promise not to tell Greg Sankey.
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1: Did you write the book of love, and do you have faith in what I'm here? Welcome on back. BetMGM Tonight, Westwood One Sports, Little American Pie. I mean, that's football for us, baby. Football Friday is our American Pie. He's Brad Evans. I'm Pat Boyle. Phone number to join the show, 310-840-4910. You could call, you could text, 310-840-4910. Any and all of your takes, your questions, or your best plays for Sunday, week two in the National Football League. We'll take them. All right, it's time for our touchdown dance, where every member of our crew takes one touchdown score for Sunday. And we put them together, and we see what it looks like. Last week, we went 3-for-5. Brad, you scored on Amara in Hampton. Combs scored on Dave Montgomery. And Lee had Javonte Williams. That all hit. I had Jamar Chase. Monty had James Cook. That was on Sunday. Obviously, yesterday, he scored after, like, Josh Allen denied him 4 or 5 times in a row, running it in or throwing it in. But James Cook on Sunday did not score. So Monty and me looking to get on the board. All right, without further ado, let's get after it here. And look, I know it's sexy to go with maybe plus 150, plus 200, but Brad, I'm looking for a win. Give me Bijan Robinson, minus 175 odds, but I know that we're putting this together as a parlay, so I'm not taking it on my own, but we're putting this together. Give me Bijan. I already said Kevin Stefanski, masterclass incoming on Sunday. So Bijan's going to be a heavy used target. I think he finds the end zone once, maybe twice, but just to score once, give me Bijan at minus 175 odds. Brad, who are you throwing into the mix?
2: Yeah, Coastal Loveland is going to take off the hat and the apron for the Dunkin' Donuts, and he is going to get on the board, get off that schneid. Again, I already talked about him earlier on the show. I'm on the anytime touchdown market of plus 175, but let's go ahead and just double down on it. Again, he had a couple of opportunities last week, one inside the red zone. Caleb Williams just missed him. I think he is going to bounce back and very strongly against his Vikings defense that gave up 5 catches, 115 yards, didn't give up a touchdown in the tight end position, but a ton of yards and receptions. Colson Loveland, at least 5 grabs, I think at least 60 yards, and he will score at least one time.
1: All right, Brad's going Colson Loveland at a very sexy price. Let's get a producer, Brandon Combs. Combs, who finds pay dirt on Sunday, brother?
3: Yeah, give me Saquon Barkley. Saquads is going up against this Tennessee Titans defense that is just absolutely abysmal. I think he gets in the end zone a couple of times. This Tennessee defense can't stop a nosebleed. So give me Saquon Barkley.
1: All right, sweet. Combs going with Saquon. I like that pick. Let's go to our VP, Monty, Michael Montgomery. I was going to say owner and operator of batters-box.com, but we're not doing... We're not going streaking. Although
4: still true. Still true though.
1: And it is still true, and it is still baseball season, Monty. I know that's what you would say, but who are you taking on Sunday to score a touchdown?
4: Yeah, hoping to find the right side of the scorecard here. Give me Bucky Irving against the Browns. That defense was terrible against the Jags last week. We talked about the Baker Mayfield revenge narrative earlier when you guys were previewing that game. I think the whole offense is going to be fired up for Baker. The Browns defense has been terrible. So let's go Bucky Irving, minus 135, and attack Cleveland.
1: Okay. All right. Bucky Irving it is for Monty. And finally, our guy Lee DeLapp in our Westwood One studios. Lee, who's it going to be?
5: I think it's going to be one of the safest calls you could make this week, that being Derrick Henry against the lowly Saints, who gave up 2 touchdowns and over 150 yards versus Jahmyr Gibbs. Of course, Henry himself had 3 touchdowns and almost 150 yards last week on the ground. And plus, with Zay Flowers a little banged up, like unlikely to play, I like me some Derrick Henry at minus 225.
1: Okay, so Lee and I playing it safe. Monty and Combs nearly even money plays, and then Brad is taking the sexiest option at Colston Loveland. So Bijan Robinson, Colston Loveland, Saquon Barkley, Bucky Irving, Derrick Henry. Brad, if all 5 of those guys find the end zone, what are the odds that we're looking at with our friends at BetMGM?
2: Oh, going oh so sexy, plus 1,814, greater than 18 to 1. As always, feed or follow. That is up to you.
1: Okay, that's beautiful. I think 2 weeks in, we're going to have a puppy hit. We're going to hit that baby.
2: Oh, yeah, definitely. Feel good.
1: I love it.
3: I like it.
1: All right. I like it as well. All right, let's move on from our touchdown dance to our crew fantasy draft, which we're going to do every single Friday leading into Sunday. And I'm just trying to make sure I am prepared here and don't take somebody that I've already taken before. Combs did send me our fantasy. Here it is. Crew fantasy frenzy. So again, let's revisit. We'll do this every week. We'll do a snake draft, standard PPR scoring, where each one of us will select a quarterback, a running back, a wide receiver, a tight end, and then a flex option. And then we'll see how our little mini team of five does each week. Brad, you knocked it out of the park last week. 119.5 points. You were the winner. I came in second with 101.4. Then it was Monty in third with 79.4, and then Combs in last with 70.6. So winner of each week will choose where they pick in the following week's order, and you cannot pick the same player twice. And if you do choose someone you have previously chosen, the winner from the previous week gets to choose your replacement for that pick. So without further ado, Brad, you won last week. Where would you like to pick this week?
2: I'm picking four because I feel sorry for you poor saps. So I'll take the back-to-back on the turn.
1: Okay. All right. Very good.
4: You're so generous to us, Brad. We don't thank you enough.
2: Yeah. You're welcome. You're welcome.
3: Guy lost last year, wins 1 week, and all of a sudden he feels sorry for us.
2: Yep. Eat it, gentlemen.
1: All right. So Brad's going fourth. I'm going to go first. And again, I'll take the guy that I'm taking to score a touchdown this week. I love him. Again, Stefanski masterclass. Bijan Robinson, I think, might have 30 touches. So give me the Falcons running back. Give me Bijan. And that's how we'll start it off this week, baby.
2: All right. That means Monty, I believe, is next man up. Is that correct?
1: Yeah. So it'll be me, Monty, Combs, and then Brad, and then we'll snake it back.
2: Okay, let's do it. Right, Monty.
4: Let's keep it simple here. Give me Christian McCaffrey against that lousy Miami Dolphins team.
2: All right, Monty going Monty's Christian going McCaffrey. Yeah, that's a good pick. Brando, a lot of Bears.
3: There are a lot of Bears. There are a lot of Bears. However, I am also going to go running back. And I'm going to go with the man that Lee picked to score a touchdown. I'm going to go with that bad man, Derrick Henry.
2: Yeah, I kind of figured you'd go to that direction because you're a jerk. All right. I will also go running back, and I'm going to go with a guy that absolutely went off in primetime last week. I'm hoping he's going to go off in primetime again this week. Kenneth Walker, the third of the Kansas City Chiefs for my first pick. And I'm going to come back, and I'm going to go with C.D. Lamb of the Dallas Cowboys against that atrocious secondary of the Washington Commanders.
3: Like it. I like it. Good turnaround. All right. I will go with, you know what? I'm going to go with another running back and give me my flex option. Go ahead and give me Saquon Barkley against that really bad Tennessee Titans defense. I think he's going to rack up the yards. I think he's going to get in the end zone a couple of times. So I think him and Derrick Henry are going to get me closer to passing Brad's season total here.
2: Okay.
3: Monty?
4: I will keep the running back trend going, and I'll go with the guy that I picked to score a touchdown. Give me Bucky Irving. Let's double down there. I really think the Bucks are just going to steamroll him. Bucky should get plenty of carries in the second half with a big lead at home. So just give me Bucky Irving, and he catches passes out of the backfield too. So plenty of PPR chances as well.
2: All right, Pat, back to back.
1: Yes, back to back for me, and I'm just making sure that I don't take somebody that I've already taken. This is tough, especially because I'm trying to input all the info too. This is not easy, but no excuses. Play like a champion. All right, give me a guy that I think is going to burn the Cowboys defense. I'll take Jaden Daniels as my QB here for this week.
2: Oh, yeah.
3: Okay.
1: Yeah. Going Jaden Daniels as my QB. After what Jackson Dart did to the Cowboys defense last week, I think Jaden Daniels could have a big day as well with the legs. Back to me. So I've taken a quarterback and a running back. I need a receiver, tight end, and a flex option. I was about to say Trey McBride, but I took him last week, so I'm not going to do that. And let's see. Give me... Who do I think from the Buccaneers is going to have a big day? Nah, I don't really like that one.
2: Huh?
1: How about I take the guy that Brad is hot for here this week? Give me Colston Loveland for the Bears.
2: Ah, you jerk.
1: Goose egg last week. I think you guys are saying he's going to bounce back. I hope so. Give me Colston Loveland as my tight end. Monty, back to you.
4: Wow, that comes fast.
1: Oh, yeah.
4: Yeah. Let's go. I'll grab a quarterback here. Let's go Jalen Hurts against that lousy Titans team. Hopefully a lot of goal line opportunities, moving the ball easy, or some second half carries for the quarterback himself. Jalen Hurts, because they're going to be up by 21 in the fourth quarter.
2: Okay.
3: I like that. I like it. You know what? Do I do it?
2: Need a receiver, a quarterback, or a tight end, Brando?
3: Yeah. You know what? I'm going to go ahead and I'm going to. He didn't look good in week one. Need him to look better here. But I'm going to go with Patrick Mahomes against that Colts defense that likes to give up some pass yards. So give me Patrick Mahomes to have a good fantasy week.
2: All right.
1: All right, Brad, you got two picks.
2: Yep, and I am going to go Dak Prescott and have that stack with CeeDee Lamb. For one, which leaves me with a tight end and a flex. You stole my tight end. And the flex option that I was thinking about going with, let me go ahead and look at my cheat sheet here real quick. Actually, you know what? I'm going to save the flex. Tight end, give me Dalton Schultz.
3: Dalton Schultz.
2: Yep, well, I think it's going to step up with... Nico Collins shelved. Back to you, Brando.
3: All right. I like it. I am going to... Man, I don't know if I want to go wide receiver here or if I want to go tight end. That's what I have left. You know what? Let me go... Can I take Sam Laporta? let me go tight end. And I will go with one Mark Andrews. Give me Mark Andrews at tight end.
2: All right. He's yours, Monty.
4: Yeah, let's who knows what we're doing here. Let's go ahead and let's grab tight end. Let's stick with that. Give me Dallas Goedert to pair with Jalen Hurts against the Titans. Goedert, two touchdowns in week one. Hopefully more of the same. Should get some red zone targets as he always does. At least one touchdown, I think, for Goddard coming here.
2: All right, Patty got back-to-back. Bijan Robinson running back. Jaden Daniels a quarterback. Colston Loveland a tight end. You need a flex and a wide receiver. Who you got?
1: Easy for receiver. Give me JJ. It's Justin Jefferson against that Bears secondary. Yeah. Not even thinking twice about it. Give me Justin Jefferson. And I need to finish with a flex option. I'll go. Give me Devon Achane. You know, hopefully the Niners blow him out, and the Dolphins are playing from behind, throwing the football a ton. Give me Devon Achane as my flex option, and that's my team, and I like it a lot.
2: Good luck to you. Monty, Christian McCaffrey, running back, Bucky Irving in the flex, Jalen Hurts at quarterback, Dallas Goedert at tight end. I need a wide receiver, amigo.
4: I am going to take the lone guy that you have not taken on that Cowboys offense. Give me George Pickens against that rough Commanders defense.
2: All right, George Pickens, and that is a team. Brando, your last pick. You went Derrick Henry, running back, Saquon Barkley at flex, Patty Mahomes at quarterback, and Mark Andrews at tight end. You need a WR. Who do you have?
3: I am going to go with Pat's guy on Monday Night Football. Give me Malik Nabers against the Rams. Malik Nabers will be my final pick. Just, you know, I hope I beat Pat with Malik Nabers on my roster. That'd be great.
2: Yeah, I mean, that's actually a structurally sound selection there, mi amigo. I think you are spot on with that one. Okay, back to me. I've got Kenneth Walker at running back. I got CeeDee Lamb at WR. I got Dak Prescott at quarterback. I got Dalton Schultz at tight end. I need Bear Down Chicago Bears. DeAndre Swift for the win, gentlemen. The Monsters of the Midway are back.
1: Beautiful. All right, I've inputted everybody's initials next to the players they took. Nobody took anybody that they took last week, so congratulations. You didn't screw up just yet, but it's going to be something to monitor going forward. Fun game. Very fun game. All right, we'll see how our teams do. Brad is the week one champion. I was second. Monty third. Combs fourth. We'll take a short break. 310-840-4910. It's a busy Friday night. We'll get you some baseball scores, and maybe Miami hits 60 points again on this Friday night. We'll get you caught up on a big college football Friday. Go down to Texas for an intrastate battle in the Big 12 between a couple of ranked teams. He's Brad Evans. I'm Pat Boyle. 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
16: 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That's where the morning sports beat on 92.1 The Ticket comes in. 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
1: All right, welcome on back. BetMGM Tonight, Westwood One Sports. He's Brett Evans. I'm Pat Boyle. Phone number to join the show, 310-840-4910. Hot or cold coming up at the top of the hour. And just over an hour from now, Combs and I will go head-to-head for week three, or against the spread picks for college football. But we've got a busy Friday night of sports going on. Let's hit some baseball. Brad, let's get to your Cubbies fighting for one of the three NL wildcard spots. What is going on in Cincinnati at Great American Ballpark?
2: Cubs are losing 6-4 right now, ahead of the bottom of the seventh inning. PCA, I think, has stranded like six guys on base. Very uncharacteristic for him, not being able to cash in, not getting guys. But Cubs pitching staff, rocky. The Reds are just pesky. They're always hard to conquer, especially when they have nothing to play for except beating the Cubs there. But there's still time in the Great American Bandbox, and the Cubs are running out of outs and chances, down a couple of runs. Good news for the Northsiders. The Philadelphia Phillies are down right now in the bottom of the fifth inning, 3-1 to the New York Mets, and the Cubs and Phillies enter tonight were deadlocked atop the NL wildcard standings. But they're only outpacing San Diego by one game. And the Marlins play the Padres in SoFla later tonight. So, man, there could be a lot of upheaval in the NL wildcard race here over the weekend. Thanks, Cubs. And the hell, Cincinnati, just lay down and die, please. And thank you.
1: Yeah, they are not, unfortunately. All right, we got two big college football games going on right now, and then we'll see how Oregon responds to that god-awful loss to Oklahoma State last week. They're playing Portland State. They are 58.5-point favorites. Yikes. Sorry, Portland State, they are gonna get, you're going to get all their anger taken out on you. But number five, Miami. Yep. With Darian Mensah, Malachi Toney, Mark Fletcher, maybe the best trio in college football, looking like an absolute wagon. 45 points against Stanford, 77 against Florida A&M. How are they backing it up? Playing on a non-Saturday for the third straight week at Wake Forest in the ACC. Well, not the ACC opener, but the second game for them in conference play. Miami leads at 21-7, under 4 minutes left to go in the second quarter. Darian Mensah, 17 of 17, Brad. He has not thrown an incomplete pass. 145 yards and two touchdowns. Malachi Toney, 7 catches, 63 yards. And Mark Fletcher's got 54 rushing yards and a touchdown. Meanwhile, for Wake, Gio Lopez, 6 of 10, 59 yards and a touchdown. But again, Miami, they've only stopped them once. So Wake Forest has their work cut out for them. And then a big one in Texas. All top 25 battle in Lubbock. And it's the road dog right now getting it done. Number 22, Houston, leading number 13, yep, Texas Tech, 10-0. He had a costly interception by Will Hammond, by Thomas Castellanos on a kind of a trick play for Texas Tech. It went terribly wrong. Houston has a 10-point lead on the road, Brad. So it looks like Miami's going to take care of business, but we might have the Red Raiders in massive trouble.
2: Yeah, you and I were talking up the Cougs this week. We liked them plus the 7.5. I mean, Texas Tech has had some serious issues. They have been a bit discombobulated offensively, which is really uncharacteristic for that school, which is usually known for having high-powered offenses. But, man, they are front-seat passengers on the struggle bus tonight offensively, as Houston with that 10-0 lead looking mighty fine. And maybe, man, just maybe, could be stealing a road dub there in Lubbock.
1: All right, Brad, enjoy your weekend, brother. Cannot wait for Monday at 6 p.m. Eastern. We'll have a weekend full of football to react to, my friend.
2: Cubs, you're killing me. Score some runs. I'm out.
1: Hot or cold next to kick off the solo portion. I'm Pat Boyle. 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
1: 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Phone number to join the show, 310-840-4910. You can also hit me up on Twitter at PatBoyle44. It's a Football Friday. Brad and I ran through the whole gamut. Every single game on Sunday for week 2 in the National Football League. We gave you all the injury news you needed to know. Broke it down, X's and O's. Gave you our best plays and the things to look out for. So if you want to weigh in on any game on Sunday, prediction, question that you have, hit me up, 310-840-4910. Or again, you can shoot me a tweet at PatBoyle44. We did our touchdown dance. Put together a crew parlay for touchdown scorers on Sunday. We did our crew fantasy draft. Gave you a couple scoreboard updates. We'll keep you updated on everything going on this Friday night. Major League Baseball, 9 days left to go in the regular season. And a very busy, jam-packed, awesome Friday night of college football with a top 25 battle in the Big 12 between Texas Tech and Houston. Miami playing Wake Forest in a pretty decent ACC game. And then Oregon later tonight, going up against what should be a doormat in Portland State. But either way, we'll keep you updated on all the scores on this Friday night. So let's actually do that here because we've got some big-time action going on right now. Mention briefly what Texas Tech did to start the game. So remember, Texas Tech was hoping Brennan Soresby was going to be their quarterback. Then he got caught up in the gambling allegations. Well, not allegations. The gambling that kind of took him down his college career. And so he was out. So they bring in Will Hammond to be their quarterback. And then also they brought Tommy Castellanos, who got a recent restraining order to be his fifth year of eligibility. He was at Florida State last year. Tommy Castellanos is now at Texas Tech. And they said they wanted to utilize him a little bit more. Texas Tech has him under center for the first play of the game for Texas Tech. And he throws an interception. He throws up like a Jimmy John's meatball sub, trying to throw the football away. And he doesn't even throw it away. He throws a pick. Houston jumped up. They got a field goal on the opening drive. Then they turn that interception to a touchdown. They led it 10-0. Since then, Will Hammond looks pretty good. Led a touchdown. Castellanos has not been back on the field, by the way, since the pick. Will Hammond has led Texas Tech back into this game. They just scored a touchdown on a beautiful throw from Hammond. And just as of this very moment, they just stripped Connor Wegman from Houston. And the Texas Tech Red Raiders, ranked number 13 in the country, have the football back with a chance now to tie or take the lead early second quarter against number 22, Houston. So a couple of ranked Big 12 teams in the state of Texas going at it. And then Miami, we're on no-hitter alert, if you will. Yes, I know I'm talking about a college football game, but unless there was an incompletion in the last couple of seconds, there wasn't. Darian Mensah, who looks like the Heisman front runner through the first two games, him along with his receiver Malachi Toney, Darian Mensah has not thrown an incomplete pass, and there is one play left to go in the first half. He is 20 of 20 for 193 yards and two touchdowns. Number 5 Miami leads Wake Forest 21-7. They've got a fourth down, but there was an injury. There's 4 seconds left. I would assume they're going to kick the field goal here and to try to go up by 17. Wake Forest scored on their first drive. Since then, they have not found the same amount of success. So Wake Forest is going to have to find some way to stop Darian Mensah and to stop Malachi Toney. I mean, this kid is just absolutely electric. He just turned 19, and in the first half, he's got 10 catches for 111 yards. in the first half. Incredible. Miami does kick the field goal, by the way, so it's 24-7. All right, so there's the two big college football games going on right now. 310-840-4910. Let's get producer Brandon Combs in the mix for a little hot or cold. Combsy, what's going on, man? Rough night for your Cubbies, it looks like.

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2: The three seed, is there any scenario you'd rather play the Braves, even though it would be on the road, or you definitely want that four seed, whether it's against the Phillies or the Padres or whoever, because you want the Cubs to be home, and obviously you want tickets to game two?
3: Yeah, I mean, when I look at the matchups, I said this a couple of weeks ago. I said it might actually be better for the Cubs to finish third in the wild card and go play the Braves in the first round than to have a short series against either, Philadelphia in Philadelphia. But, you know, look, I'd always rather the Cubs be playing at Wrigley, and they've just got a better chance when they play at Wrigley. And I just don't know, man. This team, it bugs me, right? Because the back end of the bullpen is not very good. The rotation is good as long as the Cubs don't score them early runs, because when the Cubs score them early runs, they come right out of the gate and allow runs themselves the next half inning. So it's one of those where, look, I at this point, just get into the playoffs and we'll take our chances with whoever it is, and whatever happens, happens. I have zero expectations for this team in the playoffs. Zero. So that's where I'm at with them. And
2: zero.
3: When you have zero expectations, I think it actually makes it more fun, right? Like 2016, I had all the expectations in the world. And I did not enjoy that World Series run until it was over one bit whatsoever. I was so anxious.
2: Oh, hold
3: so
2: on. You didn't enjoy it. You didn't enjoy it one bit in between the days of games during the World Series and the NLCS, where you're Cubs have a chance to win the World Series. You couldn't enjoy any of that. It was just straight anxiety every day.
3: I was so anxious and so nervous. Game 7, the day of Game 7, I came home from work at 2 o'clock in the afternoon. I'll never forget it. Came home from work at 2 o'clock in the afternoon. I didn't sit down until Aroldis Chapman gave up that home run. I couldn't. I was pacing in the living room. I was running around with the kids outside. I was doing all sorts of stuff. I could not sit down. The Cubs are the one team. Everybody's got that one team. The one team that no matter what, if they lose, it messes up your day. And if they win, it's a good day. The Cubs are that team for me. So that 2016 run was really tough to enjoy. This run, if they were to get to the World Series, I think would be more enjoyable, because I really don't have that many expectations for this team heading into the postseason. I do think they could win a wild card series. I don't know that they could win a 7-game series against any of the really good teams in the National League.
2: So you're telling me 2016 NLCS, the Cubs only trailed in one point in that series. They lost games 2 and 3 to the Dodgers, where they got shut out back-to-back games. Game 4, the next night, they respond with a 10-2 win. It's 2-2. Game 5, they win 8-4. You're telling me 3-2 up, going back to Wrigley Field for game 6, which they eventually do go on and win 5-0. You're not excited? You're not excited? You're not like, wow.
3: I was happy when they won. Every round, I was happy. I was happy that night when they won. And then I was like, all right, well, you got the next one. And as a Cubs fan, look, you and Red Sox fans probably know what I'm talking about. I know you don't, Mr. 27 World Series. There's a lot of
2: the curse.
3: Fan bases out there. There's a lot of fan bases out there that know what I'm talking about. But you got out there and you would have a lead in a series and they would always break your heart. That's what it was for the Cubs. That's what it was for me. That's why I lived through 2003 and Bartman and all of that stuff. I'll never forget how I felt when the Bartman thing happened. I thought for sure, Cubs coming back, game 6 and 7, Kerry Wood on the mound, Mark Pryor on the mound. Like, there's no way they're dropping 2 games. And they did. And I'll never forget that feeling. So until they won it, until it was clinched in 2016, it was straight anxiety and straight panic. Yeah.
2: Okay. All right. But you're saying they have zero, you're giving zero expectations for the postseason if the Cubs do indeed make it. Which even then, they got a 4-game cushion on the Diamondbacks. You're not going to be, you won't be anxious. You won't be nervous.

0: you won't really care in a wild card. Let's say it's game three, Phillies, like that day, you're going to be like, oh, well, I have no expectations. So honestly, I don't care. I'm not that nervous.
1: Not that you don't care,
0: but you won't be nervous or like stress ridden.
1: No,
0: because you don't have expectations. Nope.
1: Not one bit. I think, to be honest with you, though, to be completely fair, even if this team was really good, even if this team doesn't blow lead after lead in the fifth inning, sixth inning, or later, and even if they were winning the NL Central and they were going after 2016, I think all that anxiety went away because it was just like a monkey lifted off of your back, and you're just like, all right, we got one. All right, now let's go get another one. And, you know, they never got back there. I mean, went to four straight NLCS. That was awesome. Fun to watch. But even those following years, man, like I was able to enjoy the runs because there was just no, like, that monkey was gone.
0: Okay. All righty. Let's get to some hot or cold here, Combs.
1: All right, let's do it. Speaking of monkeys on the back, look, the NFL deals with a problem with CTE quite a bit, and we've talked about it before on this program, and we've heard people talk about it at length in other places as well, but this one got me today, because I heard a story on the Four Letter Network from that guy, Pat McAfee, who says players are purposely tanking the baseline concussion protocol test at the beginning of the season. They take a test that gives them a baseline, doctors a baseline to judge when they are concussed and not when they are able to come back from concussion and all of that stuff. That's what this 30-question test does. But players are purposely tanking it so that they can get back on the field sooner after they have a concussion because they want to be on the field. So players purposely tanking the baseline concussion protocol test so they can get back from them faster is all time stupid, Pat. Hot or cold?
0: Yeah, hot. Yeah, I mean, it is all time stupid. Yes, if you're tanking the baseline concussion protocol test so that you basically lower your test scores so that if you do have a concussion or are suffering concussion-like symptoms, you have to take that test again. And again, you're actually experiencing concussion-like symptoms that are messing with your brain so that if you do score poorly, maybe it's not that poorly and it's like, all right, you know, this guy is like, let's say 100% cleared of concussion symptoms. Maybe if you're 70% cleared, which would not clear you from the concussion protocol, maybe that would be good enough because you purposely tanked the concussion protocol test, the baseline score. Yeah, that is dumb because that, you know, then you're subject to maybe getting another concussion, right? I mean, that's not, it's physics. If you're not fully recovered from a concussion and you take a hit to the head again, more likely the chance that you suffer another concussion and potentially risk permanent damage to your brain. That being said, there's a caveat because Combs, I had to take these concussion tests in high school. When I played soccer, we had to take one right before school started. It was the, you know, on the old school computer, you have to like, you know, it's like gives you like different lights and like you have to follow the dot. And again, it's stuff that if your brain is impaired with a concussion, you don't do that well. And I remember taking this test and I'm like, this is stupid. I'm never going to get a concussion. And sometimes I would race through it, right? Like I'm not purposely tanking. So I don't know. I think we have to maybe take McAfee's words with a couple of grains of salt. Are all these players going in there and they're like, screw this. I'm going to do bad on purpose so that I can get cleared if I do have a concussion. Or are they like most of us that have taken these kinds of tests before, where they just kind of rush through it because they're like, this is stupid. I'm not going to get a concussion, even though you play in the NFL. I think there's maybe some context that needs to be put in there. But when you mentioned it and I went back and saw some of the stuff, the clips on social media of him talking about it, he does seem to purport it as if players are intentionally tanking it so that they can clear concussion protocol if they have to later in the season. That would be stupid. We know CTE has become a massive problem for former players, and the NFL used to not do anything seriously to address it. So yeah, this would be pretty dumb if you are putting your own future in jeopardy.
1: Yeah, look, I don't think that McAfee tells this story on air if he doesn't have some proof or if he doesn't know that guys are doing this for a fact. And look, I'm not one of those, like, I definitely believe CTE is a dangerous thing. And I definitely believe that the NFL has tried to curb it to some extent. Do I think that? I think, to be honest with you, my point of view, I think the Guardian cap should be, they should find a way to implement that on all NFL helmets as a part of building and constructing the helmet. Like, if that's preventing CTE, if that's preventing concussions, if that's preventing head trauma, go and do it. Because we've seen too often, we've seen the Junior Seau's and the Jordan Davies and the Marshawn Nealands and the, you know, the Aaron Hernandez's and the Dave Duersons who have ended their own life and have had CTE. And they haven't linked them directly to the CTE, but a lot of these people with CTE end up going through a lot of the same things and a lot of the same brain trauma. I mean, I'm a wrestling fan. I mean, I go all the way back to Chris Benoit, who had, from what doctors said after they looked at his brain, had the worst case of CTE they had ever seen. And what he did. Like, this is a real thing. And if players aren't taking this seriously, and if players are just looking at this like, oh, yeah, this will never happen to me. This is like going and driving 120 miles an hour down the expressway without your seatbelt on. And if you crash, great. You'll go get ejected straight out the damn windshield and die. Whereas opposed to having the seatbelt on and having an opportunity to survive. You are doing stuff at a high rate of speed. You are doing stuff that you know, and these athletes put their bodies and their brains and everything, their well-being after they retire on the line every single day. That's why you see some guys retiring early now, because they don't want to deal with this. They have kids, and then all of a sudden they're like, you know what? I want to be around. I don't want to be the guy with CTE, you know, 15, 20 years down the road. So they retire early. But these guys are failing tests purposely so they can get back out on the field quicker. First of all, not only is that stupid, but that's selfish to your family. That's selfish to your kids, to your wives, to your parents, to everybody who loves you, who wants to see you succeed, but also wants to have you around for the rest of your life and the rest of their lives. And to go and do something stupid like this, for any player that is doing this, it is all-time dumb, and you are probably one of the most selfish people that I've ever met in my entire life. For any player that is doing this, it boggles my mind that guys would do this knowing what CTE does to you.
0: I don't disagree, Combs. I will just play devil's advocate here. I agree with almost everything you said, you know, again, about how stupid it is if players are doing this, but I just think about the reality of the situation. Now, again, if it's a star quarterback who's already getting paid $40, $50 million a year doing this, then yeah, that's very stupid, especially all the guaranteed money you've already earned and will earn no matter how many concussions you get. I mean, look, we look at Tua, right? Tua's going to make more money no matter what happens this year in Atlanta. He's still getting paid by the Miami Dolphins. All that guaranteed money, like, that's money he's already made no matter what. Even if he never plays another snap in the NFL, that contract with the Dolphins is going to keep paying him out. So, like, despite all the concussions he's had, hopefully he wasn't, you know, again, hopefully it's not like star quarterbacks that are doing this or star players. But think about how many players in the NFL are just barely hanging on to a 53-man roster spot. And if you've got a special teams player going into the season thinking, hey, man, I can't let a concussion or anything keep me off the field or slow me down. I can't give the team any reason to cut me, to be benched, to be sidelined. I got to try and fight, scrap, claw for every dollar I can make in this league because I don't know how long I'm going to be in it. And maybe it's those players, you know, the backup linebackers or third string safeties or special teams players. Maybe it's those players that maybe McAfee was referencing. Because they're like, all right, I don't care if I have a concussion, man, and I don't have to report it, and I don't have to get checked out, and or if I do have to take a concussion test, and I can kind of match it up with this baseline test, and I'm good to go, so I don't have to miss any games, because this is my career, this is my longevity at stake, this is my family's career and future at stake, because I got to be able to put food on the table. I can't be retired at age 29. I can see why players would do it. It's not smart. It is selfish. But it's also, I think, maybe in some ways, selfless. that they're trying to do everything they can, literally put their bodies on the line, put their brains at stake if it means trying to provide for their families. So I can see why people, players would do it, even though I don't think it's smart. I agree with you 100%. It's not smart.
1: Like, I do understand that mentality, right? Look, I'm a Marine. And every military member, no matter what branch you are in, you sign a check that has an expiration date on it with your life. And at some point, you could go to war and never come back. And we all know that that's the risk that we take. And it's the same thing for these NFL players. It's the same thing. Hey, we know what we're playing a dangerous game. We know we're getting ourselves into something that could hurt us and could hurt our future after we are done playing the game. But what you're doing by failing this test on purpose is you're telling me that football is more important than your life. And that is a bad view. That is a bad point of view, because I'll tell you right now, all of us that go that sign up for this and in the military, when we go to war, we know we can trust the person that's next to us because we all go through it together and we all have each other's backs no matter what. But if you're going to go out there and you're going to tell me that I have somebody that's standing next to me and he got in because, you know, oh, he lied about this or he lied about that and he shouldn't have been here. He's actually got really bad extreme asthma and he can't run. He can't do the things that we need to do to get away from the enemy. That puts everybody at risk. And that's the problem. And that's what these guys are doing. These guys are making it so that the guys behind them are more at risk by doing this. That is a problem. And the NFL needs to find a way to correct that.
0: How do you correct it, though? Like, is it, hey, like this baseline test score is just not satisfactory? Like, you need to be getting, I don't know, just to like use like a regular grading scale, like you need to be getting a 90, or you need to be getting a 95?
1: I think no matter what, I think it's got to be a mandatory 2 weeks. You get a concussion, you're out for a mandatory 2 weeks. Because here's the thing, like the Vikings were considering, like they had Kyler Murray running stuff in practice this week. Yeah. And they were considering if he passes concussion protocol, allow him to play. All I could think about when I heard that yesterday was, man, if he takes one hit, like, this could be really bad on the field on Sunday.
0: This could be
1: and
0: two.
1: It's not about the Bears beating the Vikings. Yeah, it's not about the Bears beating the Vikings at that point. It's about his quality of life, which is why when Tua took that, like I begged and pleaded for Tua to just give it up, man. This isn't worth it. Your life is not worth this game. And I, at some point, I felt like we were going to watch him die on the field. Like, those are the things that we look at. And those are the things that when it comes to this, like, if the NFL wants to curb this, you just make it a mandatory amount of time out for a concussion. And then after that, the 2 weeks out, then you're going to find out whether or not you can get back. And then you can take your concussion test and all of that stuff, because that's how long it generally takes for somebody to come back from a concussion. Now, I know everybody's body heals differently and all of this other stuff, but I mean, 2 weeks for a concussion, I think that's, you know, with your brain on the line, man, come on. It's just not worth it.
0: 310-840-4910. Heavy stuff. Combs and I, there's no subject we won't talk about. 310-840-4910. When we come back, though, we're going to get you some baseball scoreboard updates on a busy Friday night with a lot of playoff implications. And also, can Yordan Alvarez win the Triple Crown? I feel like not enough people are talking about what's at stake here the final week of the season when it comes to the likely AL MVP, trying to do something that hasn't been done in nearly 15 years. That's producer Brandon Combs. I'm Pat Boyle. This is BetMGM Tonight on Westwood One Sports.
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0: 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You can also hit me up on Twitter, at PatBoyle44. Let's get you a couple scoreboard updates here on a big Friday night in college football. Number 5, Miami, on the road at Wake Forest, leading the Demon Deacons 24-7. Wake Forest 3 and out to start the third quarter, so that's no bueno. And Miami, man, this offense is just ridiculous. It is just unbelievable. Darian Mensah has not thrown an incomplete pass. He's pitching a no-hitter. I mean, you can argue he's pitching a perfect game. 21 of 21, 200 yards, 2 touchdowns. Mark Fletcher, their running back, 83 yards and a touchdown. Malachi Toney, their incredible teenage receiver, 10 catches, 111 yards. Yikes. Yikes. All right, they're going to be a problem. And I wasn't all that sold on Miami to start the year. But look, they really haven't played anybody formidable yet. It's bears repeating. They played Stanford, Florida A&M, and now they're playing Wake Forest. They play Central Michigan next weekend. They don't even get somewhat, they'll get somewhat of a test when they go play Dabo Swinney and Clemson, and even then. We saw Dabo and Clemson get rocked by LSU the first week of the season. So I could just see it. I'm preparing for it. I'm ready for it. I'm ready for Miami to be 8-0 going up against the Notre Dame Fighting Irish. And I hope our friends at BetMGM make them the favorite. I really do. Because Notre Dame's going to serve them a slice of humble pie. I'm just going to have to wait. I'm just going to have to wait till November 7th for that to come. But until then, Darian Mensah and Miami, it looks like they're just going to put up video game numbers every single week. Meanwhile, all-ranked battle in the Big 12 in the heart of Texas. Number 22, Houston, at number 13, Texas Tech. And the Cougs just scored a touchdown to take the lead back. 46-yard touchdown pass from Connor Wegman to Kobe Young. And the Cougars take the lead back. It's been a back-and-forth affair. Houston went up 10-0 out of the gate. Texas Tech scored 2 unanswered touchdowns to get the lead for the first time. And then Houston just went right down the field and a near 50-yard touchdown pass on a beautiful catch. Over the shoulder, one kind of one-handed grab, pinned it against his shoulder pad. What a catch by Kobe Young. Houston leads Texas Tech again 17-14. And let's get producer Brandon Combs back in here because we got a couple more items on the hot or cold docket. But before we get there, because it is baseball related, Combs, what just happened at the end of the Cubs game?
1: Stuff that I can't say on FCC regulated airwaves. Like, I just don't. It's inexcusable to end a game like that. You have Michael Bush on first base. You're down by 2. You have Ian Happ at the plate, who has already homered tonight. Granted, Ian Happ has not been stellar all year long. I understand that. But he is still the tying run at the plate. And he hits pretty well in Cincinnati. And Michael Bush, the slowest guy on the team, maybe, takes off and gets nailed at second base. Your run means nothing.
0: Yeah, why did he even do it? Did he think it was like defensive indifference?
1: Maybe he thought that, and if he went on his own thinking they were just going to give him the base, I would sit him the rest of the weekend. Because you can't make a decision like that. That cannot be a thing. You have to be held accountable for that. Especially, not only one, you're trying to be a playoff team, but two, now that loss right there, if San Diego wins tonight, and if the Mets hang on to beat the Phillies, we have a 3-way tie for the top wild card spot in the National League.
0: Wow. And the Mets are leading the Phillies 6-3.
1: It's inexcusable. And you're losing to the Reds. I mean, I told you this last week. Did I not? The Reds always beat the Cubs. The Cubs do not have an easy schedule the rest of the way. It is tough. I can see a world where the Cubs don't even make the playoffs, even though they still have a 4-game lead on the Arizona Diamondbacks.
0: That would have to be a monumental collapse.
1: It would. But I just, when you're doing stupid stuff like that, you just don't deserve to win. You just don't. That's just that debt is an inexcusable. You learn that in Little League. You cannot make the final out like that when your run means nothing. I'm baffled.
0: And again, was that his decision to run on his own, or was that Craig Counsell, or did the Cubs put that on? Just like, hey, go take second base. Is it who's the third base coach for the Cubs? That's something that obviously you got to get an answer to, because if he did it on his own, I can tell you, I agree with you.
1: If that's the coaching staff, I have bigger questions. And if that's the coaching staff that sent him, I would. I mean, just unbelievable. Just you can't end up a game like that. You had the lead three times in this game and you blew it. So it's tough. It's a tough loss.
0: Yikes. All right. Combs, what do we got next for hot or cold?
1: Oh, hot or cold. Combs is going to jump off a bridge. Hot or cold, Yordan Alvarez wins the American League Triple Crown.
0: Hot because I want to see it. I mean, it feels like he's got less than a 50-50 shot in all reality. By the way, the Astros trailed the Braves 2-1 in the sixth. Alvarez tonight walked in the first, then he doubled in the left, and he scored a run. Going into tonight, though, and I don't know if the MLB.com stats leaderboard updates as the games go on, but either way, at worst, heading into the night, Yordan Alvarez tied for first with batting average with Chandler Simpson of the Rays. They're both hitting .311. In the home runs, Yordan Alvarez one behind Junior Caminero of the Rays. Caminero's got 41. Alvarez has 40. The RBI department is where I really worry most. Pete Alonso, thanks to the Mets, now leads the American League with 102 RBIs. Yordan Alvarez second with 99. Again, last Triple Crown winner in Major League Baseball was Miguel Cabrera in 2012 with the Detroit Tigers. So Yordan Alvarez is this close to doing something we haven't seen in 14 years. Can he catch and overtake Caminero in the home run department? I do. I think he can. But I just think he's going to have trouble trying to catch Alonso. He's three RBIs behind with only 9 days left to go in the regular season. Plus, he's got to have a better average than Simpson. He's got to catch Caminero in the home run department. He's got to have at least four more RBIs than Alonso here. It feels unlikely. Feels unlikely, but I'm rooting for him to do it. I'm hoping he does do it. You know, Yordan Alvarez was not involved with the trash can cheaters that were the Houston Astros. So I don't really feel all that, you know, I don't feel hatred towards him like I do Correa and Altuve and the Astros players that were on the team. So I would like to see history get made, but I feel like it's unlikely. I would say my head says cold. He does not win the Triple Crown. My heart says hot. He does win the Triple Crown.
1: Yeah, and correct me if I'm wrong. When Miggy won it, didn't Miggy lead all of the leagues in the three, right? It wasn't just the American League. Didn't he lead all of baseball in all three categories? I know he hit like .330 that year.
0: Let's see. No, Melky Cabrera led Major League Baseball with a .346 batting average that year, but Miggy did lead major leagues in home runs and RBIs.
1: Okay, yeah, there were three that year.
0: Melky, Joey Votto, and Buster Posey all had a better batting average than Miggy that year.
1: Okay. But still, I mean, Miggy was ridiculous. Look, I don't think he wins the Triple Crown just because right now I don't think that's his focus. His focus is getting the Astros to the playoffs. His focus is maybe winning the AL West. His focus is maybe even hell, if the White Sox and the Cleveland Guardians start screwing up, maybe even getting the 2 seed as a team that's just barely over .500. So that's why I don't think that he wins it. I don't think that's his focus. His focus is doing whatever it takes to win baseball games, not necessarily how many home runs do I need to catch Junior, how many RBIs do I need to catch Pete, and all that. I mean, batting average will take care of itself because he does have to hit the ball and get on base, but he's going to be willing to take more walks here down the stretch because it's going to put his team in a better position to win. So that's why I don't think that he wins the American League Triple Crown.
0: Combs, do you know who the Astros finished the season with and in what ballpark?
1: You're going to tell me the way you're asking this. I'm guessing it is either the A's or I am guessing it is the Colorado Rockies. It's one of the two.
0: It is the A's with a 4-game set in Sacramento, the final 4 games of the season.
1: Mm.
0: They got nothing to play for. Now, again, the series before that. Yeah.
1: He might go 12 for 12 in that series with 12 bombs.
0: Yep. Now, again, the A's could be petty, and they're like, hey, division rivals, screw that. We're not even going to pitch to the guy. Screw him. We're not going to throw him anything good. But if they do pitch to him, because they're the A's, and, you know, they don't care if Yordan Alvarez wins the Triple Crown, then, yeah, in that ballpark against that pitching staff, yeah, he absolutely could. Absolutely could.
1: That's interesting. And just by proxy, because the Astros are still going to have something to play for.
0: Oh, I mean, for sure.
1: Have something to play for up until the final game of the season. So, yeah, I mean, trending. just by him trying to win, I mean, that could be a thing. But I do think he's going to be a lot more patient at the plate, too, because the end goal is to win the games. Because down the stretch here, they're going to matter all the way up until the final day of the season.
0: That's right. 310-840-4910. When we come back, feels like the Yankee season is on the ropes. I'll explain. That's producer Brandon Combs. I'm Pat Boyle. This is BetMGM Tonight on Westwood One Sports.
2: 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Coach Joe Brady's career is off to a great start. Is this the year Buffalo finally gets over the hump and wins the big one? Westwood One Sports.
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1: Welcome on back. 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I'm Pat Boyle. Phone number to join the show, 310-840-4910. Apologies for the depression that I, you know, in the tone of my voice here, but Aaron Judge back on the injured list with a right calf strain, and the Yankee season is on the ropes. I mean, the Yankee season's in jeopardy. There's no other way to say it. Aaron Boone spoke today and said, I don't know. Quote, I don't have a timeline on him. He's on the IL now. I'm not going to predict anything. He's getting treated, and we'll see what transpires. Cody Bellinger said, quote, it hurts. We all know he's the best hitter in the game, but for us in here, the mindset is that we're going to have to find a way. I think the talent in this locker room speaks for itself, and I'm fully confident that we have enough talent in here to go out and beat anybody. Just the way that Boone spoke and the way that Bellinger spoke, I mean, I'm hopeful. I'm usually a pretty optimistic guy. I'm hopeful. I'm not confident that Aaron Judge suits up the rest of this year. You know, and again, seemed like we avoided the worst of it when, you know, Judge initially said he wasn't going to get treatment. But whatever happened, he's on the 10-day IL now, and it's a right calf strain. And he's on the 10-day IL. So again, they could backdate this, the Yankees could, to Thursday. And the earliest Judge could return is the regular season finale on September 27th. Unlikely they would do that. And unless they catch the Tampa Bay Rays, which again, very, very unlikely. Let's see what the Tampa Bay Rays are doing right now. They're losing to the Red Sox, so that's good. But the Yankees are playing the Diamondbacks, who are fighting for their playoff lives. The Yankees entered today 5 games back. So even if the Red Sox hold on, it would be 4.5. Yankees have to win a minimum of 2 out of 3. Like, they got to hope that it's a 2-game difference when they play the Rays for a 4-game set next week. And even then, without Aaron Judge and the way that they've played Tampa Bay over the years, I'm not confident that Yankees win 3 out of 4, or God forbid, sweep and completely take over the division. So in all likelihood, they're going to be in the wild card round, which starts in less than 2 weeks from now. The wild card round is Tuesday, Wednesday, Thursday, September 29th, the 30th, and October 1st. So playoff baseball is in 11 days from now. It's a grade 1 calf strain. Well, hold on, Pat, because in the past, guys that have cat. Look, this is Judge. This is the Yankees. They're not going to rush him back and risk a torn Achilles for a best 2 out of 3 wild card series. I know that that sounds terrible when I say it like that, but like, think about it. Potentially risking a torn Achilles for Aaron Judge and having him miss all of the 2027 season, if there is one. The Yankees won't do it until he's 100%. Because they got him back from the IL. They decided no rehab assignments. They decided let's ramp him up like it's spring training. And he gets hurt. And it's a grade 1 calf strain. Now again, Giancarlo Stanton had a calf strain in April. He still hasn't returned. That's Giancarlo Stanton, though. The guy's made out of glass. Aaron Judge, again, we've seen some freak injuries for him. The broken hand. Broken the big right toe injuries in the stupid slab of wall in the Dodgers outfield a couple years ago, and then a stress fracture in his right rib. You know, he's not a guy that's had a lot of like soft tissue issues over the years. So without Judge, Yankees ain't winning anything. Maybe they could beat the Red Sox because it's a 2 out of 3 and it's at home. Maybe they, you know, Schlittler can just go out and dominate, and then, you know, a game 3, maybe Fried or Cole can dominate. Like, that's what you're hoping for. Because this lineup without Aaron Judge is abysmal. It's mediocre. I mean, you're hoping that you could pitch well enough and maybe one swing from Ben Rice or one swing from Bellinger or one swing from Luis Garcia can win a ball game. But if Aaron Judge does not return the rest of the year, the Yankees aren't winning a World Series. You know, you don't need a genius to tell you that. So, fingers crossed. Not going to hold my breath, but fingers crossed that Judge can come back by the time that likely wild card series starts against the Red Sox and the playoffs begin. Even if he doesn't, you know, really fingers crossed they can win that series. Maybe by then he'd be good enough to return for what would likely be the ALDS against the Tampa Bay Rays. But feels like the Yankees season just got hit with a standing eight count today with Aaron Judge going on the injured list. Okay, all right. We got to shake that negativity clean because me and Combs are going head-to-head for college football or against the spread picks for week three is up next. 310-840-4910. I'm Pat Boyle. 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
9: 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Final hour, open phone lines. We ran through every single one of the Week 2 National Football League games on Sunday. Injury news, broke down the X's and O's, the biggest things you need to look out for, and our favorite plays for all those games. So if you have any questions, any takes, any predictions for Week 2 in the NFL, give us a call. Give us a text, 310-840-4910. We've also been keeping you updated here on the baseball scores tonight and college football, so let's do that really quickly, and then Combs and I will preview Week 3 college football. We'll go head-to-head with our picks and obviously break down each of the big games of the weekend as well. But before we do that, right now, number 5, Miami, leading Wake Forest 31-13 in Winston-Salem. And Darian Mensa, the no-hitter is over. He just threw his first incomplete pass of the ball game. He completed his first 24 passes. They had just shown, I'm watching the game, they just showed the graphic. He was getting close to, I think, either the all-time school record. It couldn't have been the NCAA record. That's probably at least 30 passes, I would have to guess. But either way, he just had to throw the ball away before taking a big sack. So his first incompletion, but still, Miami's offense, need them to play a formidable foe on defense because, you know, they've just put up video game numbers against everybody they place, everybody they play. 45 against Stanford, 77 against Florida A&M. They've got 31 tonight on Wake Forest. And Darian Mensah, 24 of 25, 213 yards and three touchdowns. Mark Fletcher's got 83 rushing yards and a touchdown. And then maybe the biggest stud of them all on this team is Malachi Toney, who you can argue he deserves the Heisman just as much as Darian Mensah through the first three games of the year. 11 catches, 113 yards and a touchdown. Incredible. Wake Forest did just get a stop, though, so maybe they can make this a little bit interesting if they can score. Again, number five Miami leads Wake Forest 31-13. The real good game is a couple of ranked teams in the heart of Texas, Big 12 battle. Number 22 Houston on the road in Lubbock, leading number 13 Texas Tech 17-14. Connor Wegman, 154 passing yards and two touchdowns. Kobe Young had a remarkable 46-yard touchdown catch. Meanwhile, for Texas Tech, they gave the start to Thomas Castellanos, former Florida State quarterback, who got the restraining order so he could play his fifth year of eligibility. They had him start the first play of the game, or his first pass, throws an interception, hasn't played since. Or actually, I think he did actually run in a touchdown on a little like goal line jumbo package. But since then, Will Hammond has brought Texas Tech back into the game. They started down 10-0. Will Hammond, 143 yards, a touchdown, and a pick as well. But Texas Tech has the football to start the third quarter down three against Houston. And then in 30 minutes from now, number 21, Oregon, licking their wounds, trying to clip their wings back together. They will get doormat Portland State, and they're 58.5 point favorites. So, yeah, there's that. We gave you some baseball scores. The Cubbies lost in a brutal fashion. Michael Bush, who is not the fleetest of foot at all. I guess maybe he thought he was getting second on defensive indifference. Tying run was at the plate. He gets thrown out, caught stealing to end the game. Cubs lose to the Reds 6-4. Mets beat the Phillies 6-3. So both of those teams tied for the top wild card spot. Both lose. That's music to the ears of the Arizona Diamondbacks, and it's music to the ears of the San Diego Padres. Padres are scoreless with the Marlins in the bottom of the second, but the Yankees just hung a 5 spot on the D-backs in the first inning. No Aaron Judge. Went on the 10-day IL with the calf strain. Just told you that basically I'm depressed because of it because I'm not confident that he suits up again the rest of the year. But the Yankees put up a 5 spot, and they do it with a bunch of singles and walks. So they're up 5-0 on the Diamondbacks, and I know that's music to the ears of Cubs fan producer Brandon Combs and the rest of our crew, VP Monty as well. Okay, 310-840-4910. Let's get producer Brandon Combs in here so we can go head-to-head on our college football picks. Combs, through 2 weeks, give the people our records and tee us up here for the first of 10 games that we're going to pick against each other or with each other.
2: Yeah. So through 2 weeks, Pat, last week you were 6-4. That brought your record overall to 12-8. And I was 7-3, so I picked up a game on you. My overall record now is 15-5, so I'm 3 games ahead of you. Head to head, you were 2-3. I was 3-2. Overall, 6-3. You are 3-6.

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2: So, yeah, right off the bat, we get a 40-point spread that you're giving me to choose from. The Fighting Northern Iowa Panthers. Look, I'm just we have a couple of bullet points to go off of. They lost by 10 to Eastern Washington in week one. Eastern Washington lost to South Dakota by 18, and they lost to Northern Arizona by 7. And then Northern Iowa, I saw they beat Drake 56-14. I was like, all right, that's an impressive win. Drake lost to South Dakota Mines. I don't even know what that means. I don't know what kind of division that is. And they lost to Montana 45-10. So I'm going to say Northern Iowa might be one of the worst teams in college football. The Hawkeyes, again, it's a 40-point spread. Do they score 40? They beat Northern Illinois earlier this year 40-0. They're going to have to score at least 41. But the fact that Northern Iowa, they were giving up points in boatloads to, like, fringe FBS teams, I guess I'll go with the Hawkeyes here because I feel like their defense maybe only gives up 3 or 7 points. So, please, Iowa. Maybe for the first time in school history, Monty, can they score 50? Can they score 50 points here? I'll take the Hawkeyes.
3: Don't steal my thunder. Don't steal my thunder because I am also on the Hawkeyes. And I was going to say, I'm going to go one step further. I think they put up a 50 burger. Maybe even, dare I say, Monty, Michael Montgomery, the goatee, batters-box.com. Dare I say the 60 burger? 60 points for the Iowa Hawkeyes offense. I think it's possible.
2: You know the last time they scored 50 points was actually also the last time they scored 60 points. Monty, do you remember who they scored 60 points against? It was in 2018.
4: I don't remember who they scored 60. The first 50 that came to mind was 2018, I believe, against Ohio State at Kinnick Stadium when they won like 54-22, I thought.
2: They beat Ohio State 54-22 in the last decade?
4: Yeah. Nate Stanley threw 5 touchdowns, a money hooker.
2: Oh, you're right.
4: Took a pick six back off JT Barrett on the first play of the game. Never forget.
2: 524. Ohio State was number 6 in the country.
4: Yup.
2: All right, well, the last time they scored 60 was actually against Brad's Illinois. They beat them 63-0 November of 2018. They have scored 60 before. Maybe they score 60 tomorrow. Yeah, we're both on Iowa.
3: Yes, absolutely.
2: Okay. So we will, we'll flop back and forth. I'll go first, then you go first. So I'll tee you up for this one here, Combs. Let's see if we're aligned on our favorite team, the Notre Dame Fighting Irish, up to number 3 in the country in the AP poll, hosting a renewing the rivalry with Sparty. Michigan State comes to Notre Dame Stadium tomorrow night, primetime game, 7:30 Eastern. Notre Dame 2-0, Michigan State 2-0. They beat Toledo by 10 and then crushed Eastern Michigan 35-7. The Irish 29.5-point favorites. Combs, who are you siding with?
3: Yeah, look, this is the game that is going to judge for me how much I can trust Notre Dame against the spread the rest of the year. Because this is typically the game where they win, but they don't necessarily cover. Like, they do enough to win the game. They win by 16, 17 points, something like that, but they just don't cover the 29.5. So I'm going to go with Michigan State. And this is the one time where I make a pick, and I hope that I'm wrong. Because I hope that Notre Dame wins this game by 40. I hope they win it by 50. I hope that they make a statement and they just run roughshod over Michigan State and they prove a point. And then for me, I probably don't pick against them against the spread the rest of the season. But this time, because this is normally a game that Marcus Freeman's boys, they'll win. But they don't necessarily put them away like they should put them away. So that's why I'm going with Michigan State.
2: I'm going with Sparty as well.

0: too many points. And Combs, ooh. I don't know if you saw the weather forecast tomorrow for South Bend. It doesn't look great. It's supposed to rain all day long. Could all rain day. Tomorrow night. Yeah, it could rain tomorrow night as well. And so Notre Dame, the better of the two passing teams, if this becomes a dirty, rainy game, I mean, again, it levels the playing field even just a little bit here. So that doesn't make me confident they're going to win by 30. I also think Pat Fitzgerald's a heck of a head coach. And so far, they've taken care of business through the first two games. Alessio Milivojevic, their quarterback. Say that five times fast. Milivojevic, their quarterback. He's looked pretty good. Again, they really haven't played. I mean, Toledo's a decent team. You know, I remember you had Toledo in the first week of the season. They were able to beat him by 10. And then they crushed Eastern Michigan. Milivojevic has looked pretty, He's looked pretty good. So, again, yeah, this just feels like Notre Dame wins this comfortably, hopefully, by like 17, 20, 24. But to win it by 30, that's a lot, man. And in the rainy conditions, I don't think it's going to happen. I'll take Michigan State, but it better be an easy win for Notre Dame, I'll tell you that much.
1: Yeah, no, completely agreed with you there. All right, Georgia, a 24.5-point favorite on the road against the first SEC team they're going to see this year, Arkansas. Where are you going with that?
0: I'm going to hold my nose and take Arkansas. It feels like Georgia flipped the script from what they normally do early on in the season, where they play these cupcake teams and they struggle to like completely annihilate them. They didn't do that this year. They blew out Tennessee State 63-3 and beat Western Kentucky 70-20. Arkansas's defense is god-awful. They're still as bad as they were last year. I took them to cover against Utah last week. My God, how pathetic was that? They lost 43-10, and the game just got away from them quickly because of, well, not really even turnovers, but they went for it a couple times on fourth down, and they just, I mean, the game just got away from them, you know? And Utah did a great job of running the football, controlling the clock, and, you know, again, Arkansas, the game was over before they really had a chance. You know, they missed a field goal after a lengthy drive. Something tells me that the Razorbacks can at least score some points in this game against Georgia. Gunnar Stockton in the offense looks incredible. I think Georgia's going to put up like 45 to 50 points, but I feel like Arkansas might be able to score 21, 24, maybe even 28. If this game becomes a fast-paced shootout and Georgia's like, all right, doesn't matter. We're just going to keep putting up points and points and points. And Arkansas has just got to throw. I could see a backdoor cover. I could see Georgia being up like 28-35 at the half, and somehow Arkansas, like, you know, playing against the Georgia backups, gets this one close. So I don't like it, but I feel like Georgia is a team you can't really trust until they're in the big games. This is not a big game for them. Not necessarily a look-ahead spot. They play Oklahoma next week. It's not like they play Bama or Ole Miss, but I'll take Arkansas here. They're at home. Can they keep it within 24? I hope so.
1: You're crazy. Georgia's been an absolute buzzsaw. Arkansas just got completely annihilated by Utah. Georgia is way, way better than Utah. This Georgia team is just rolling on all cylinders right now. Offensively, they are sparked. I mean, outscoring their opponents 133-20. I mean, are you 23? Are you kidding me? Like, this team is not slowing down. Not for an Arkansas team, that's for sure. Georgia rolls, and they roll big. Big, maybe even by double the spread.
0: Wow. Well, I mean, again, Arkansas was on the road last week. They are back at home. Georgia played Western Kentucky and Tennessee State. Not that Arkansas is good. Their defense is terrible. But I think they can stay within 24. I think they can stay within 24. All right, Combs. Next up, another SEC battle. Kentucky Wildcats, 1-1 on the season. After they beat Youngstown State, they were in it against Bama. And that game got away quick. They were winning at the half 17-13. Alabama outscored them 32-0 in the second half to beat them 45-17. They go to College Station to take on number 9, Texas A&M, Mike Elko, and their quarterback, Marcel Reed, and the Aggies of Texas A&M, 16.5-point favorites. Combs, who's the pick in this one?
1: Yeah, you know, the offensive line for Texas A&M gives me a little bit of pause for concern when they're going up against really good programs and really good teams. However, this is not Kentucky basketball. This is Kentucky football. I think that Texas A&M rolls at College Station. I think that they beat Kentucky probably by 24, maybe even more than that. I like this Texas A&M team quite a bit. And I think that their offensive line holds up just fine against a Kentucky defense that's not exactly stout.
0: Yeah, I'm going to go with A&M only because they're home. And I think their defense will be able to cause some turnovers. And that's what really did Kentucky in last week was Kenny Minchie not being able to protect the football. You know, again, here's how the second half went. Even the first couple of drives. I mean, Alabama went 3 and out. Then they had to kick a field goal. It was 17-16 midway through the third quarter. And Kentucky fumbled. Alabama touchdown. Kentucky turns it over on downs. Alabama touchdown. Kentucky 3 and out, Alabama touchdown. Kentucky turnover on downs, Alabama touchdown. Kentucky fumble, ball game. Can they take care of the football? Well, against an A&M team that we know how they know how to wreak havoc. I think turnovers could be the name of thy game again tomorrow. So I'll take the Aggies here to cover as well. Give me Texas A&M minus the 16.5.
1: Yeah, it's just so hard to win at College Station, man, especially for a team like Kentucky. And then losing the way that you lost to Alabama, I mean, that's just a spirit breaker. So, yeah, I'm with you there. All right, Florida State at Alabama. Alabama, a 19.5-point favorite against the Seminoles. What you got?
0: Oof, hold my nose here again. Give me the Seminoles. I mean, I know that so much has changed from last year when they beat Alabama by double digits. That game was also in Tallahassee. And so this one is in Tuscaloosa. And yes, Florida State, they were, you know, they were everybody's butt of the joke when they had everything go their way. SMU turned over 4 times, had a power outage, and they still couldn't beat SMU. Now they got to go on the road. We saw how the way Bama closed that game against Kentucky. But look, I still think Alabama is, they've got some pockmarks defensively, right? I mean, they gave up 17 points at half against Kentucky. East Carolina moved the football decently well against them. Florida State's defense doesn't look all that good, but I think offensively, I think Ashton Daniels is going to be able to have some success. And they got a decent, really decent run game with Usman Kroma. So I think, we're not getting a repeat of last year's upset, but Florida State will be able to score 17-plus points in this one, and I think that keeps them in the cover zone. So give me the Seminoles plus the 19.5.
1: Yeah, Florida State's bad, man. They're just so bad. If this was 24, if this was 27, something like that, I might have a problem taking Alabama to cover. 19.5 in Tuscaloosa. I just think that they roll Florida State. I think they win this game by 3 touchdowns or more. So, yeah, I'm going to have to go with Alabama here. I don't love it because I don't love Alabama. The way that they've looked so far this year, I am not sold on Alabama just yet. But the way that Kentucky hung with them last week, I think that they want to come out and they want to prove a point. And I think Florida State's a team that you can come out and prove a point against.
0: Okay. All right, Combs. Let's go to New Jersey. Let's go to my neck of the woods, Piscataway. I was there last weekend. Rutgers women's volleyball won in straight sets. They won 4 games, 4 matches in the span of 5 days. They got a good program. Football team, I mean, you got to hope that you show some pride tomorrow. That's all I'm going to say. Number 12 USC, Lincoln Riley and Jaden Mayava coming to town. Number 12 USC, 3-0. Haven't played anybody yet. Beat San Jose State, beat Fresno State, and beat Louisiana. Although they've only covered 1 of the 3 so far. Rutgers, 30-point favorites, lost to UMass. And then hung tough, but still lost to Boston College. Rutgers 0-2, USC 3-0, and the Trojans 21.5-point favorites tomorrow. National TV game, CBS, 3:30 p.m. Eastern. USC, 21.5-point favorites. Combs, can RU chop away and keep it close? What do you think?
1: No, they can't. Look, this Rutgers team is bad. Greg Schiano is out of a job, if not before the end of this season, at least at the end of this season. He's looking for work somewhere else because this Rutgers team is horrendous. And I've watched both of their games so far this season. And I don't see any way they stop this USC offense. I think the USC is going to put up a ton of points here. It's funny that you said that USC hasn't played anybody yet, because after this one, they still wouldn't have played anybody. So give me USC. Give me USC to cover.
0: Yeah, I mean, look, their defense stinks, USC. They gave up 30 to Louisiana. They gave up 26 to San Jose State. All those, two of those three were at home. Okay, is going to Rutgers now, are they like pumped up for this game? Are they fired up? Are they just going to be like, all right, we'll take care of business. The offense will do its thing. And all right, we'll play a little prevent defense. If the defense gets some stops, great. Now, is it a potential look ahead spot tomorrow for them? They're playing Oregon next week at home in prime time. I want to take Rutgers. I really do. I just can't, man. I can't. Not with the product that they've showed in the first two games here. I can't do it. So I'll take USC, but I'm rooting for the Scarlet Knights. I'm rooting for them to keep this close. But if, like, again, just like you used the argument last game, if this was like 27, 28, I would take the Scarlet Knights. It's 21.5. I just don't know how they stop USC. They couldn't stop UMass. They had trouble stopping Boston College for the first three quarters of the game. This USC offense, it's like, and don't get me wrong, Rutgers fans, they're great, but like they're not like creating problems for USC's offense. I'm sorry, it's just the truth. So I'll take the Trojans. I'll take USC. I think they win big.
1: You had me thinking for a second there. You might actually really want to take Rutgers, because there's no way you take Rutgers in that spot. At all whatsoever. All right.
0: Let's take a break here, because we still got a couple of games left to go. So we'll go to one of the probably the second best game of the day, SMU Louisville, and then Michigan back as another massive favorite. Can they take care of business? And then it's the border battle, West Virginia, Virginia. We'll focus on all three of those games. And still to come, we've got the big granddaddy tomorrow night, LSU Ole Miss. We will hit you hot and heavy for that game. So stay tuned. All the biggest games of this weekend for college football, we're breaking them down. That's producer Brandon Combs. I'm Pat Boyle, 310-840-4910. 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
2: 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Can the Patriots, Rams, and Broncos avoid the dreaded 0-2 hole and a nearly 90% chance of missing the playoffs? Westwood One Sports.
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0: Razorbacks, Georgia, Saturday morning at 8 on NWA's home of the Razorbacks. 92.1 The Ticket and The Ticket app. The Ticket's high impact analytics text line number is 479-587-9921. 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

0: Bet MGM tonight, Westwood One Sports. Got to let that one play a little bit longer. 310-840-4910. I'm Pat Boyle. You can call, you can text. You can also hit me up on Twitter at PatBoyle44. Let's get you a quick update here. It ain't done just yet in Winston-Salem. Wake Forest hanging around. 3-score underdogs against number 5 Miami, and that electric offense for Darian Mensah and Malachi Toney. They hadn't put a foot wrong about 30 minutes ago. And since then, Darian Mensah started the game 24 of 24. Miami's offense has done nothing their last three possessions. They lead at 33-20. Wake Forest has the football back with 11:30 left to go in the fourth quarter. If they can score here, be a 1-score game. So we'll keep you posted on that. And then meanwhile, we got a great battle going on in Lubbock. Number 22, Houston, on the road. Led at one point, 10-0 after the first quarter. Number 13, Texas Tech, has battled back, and it's gone back and forth. Right now, number 13, Texas Tech, the Red Raiders, lead Houston 21-20 with a minute left to go in the third quarter. And on the last drive, Texas Tech just went for it on 4th-and-3 from the Houston 29, and a great breakup by the Houston defense creates a turnover on downs on what would have been a catch and a first down. Houston, one of their defenders came in and just wrecked the intended receiver for Texas Tech. So the Cougs get the turnover. Texas Tech passes on what would have been a 47-yard field goal. Houston's got it down 1 in their own side of the field. Minute to go in the third quarter. All right, 310-840-4910. Let's get back to the task at hand. Me and producer Brandon Combs going head-to-head on 10 college football games, as we do every week. Combs leads me by 3 picks after 2 weeks. Combs, the battle of the week in the ACC. It's number 16 SMU at number 23 Louisville. The Mustangs 2-0. They survived a sloppy performance from Kevin Jennings in that power outage-affected game in Tallahassee. They beat Florida State. Then they crushed UC Davis. Meanwhile, Louisville hung tough with Trinidad Chambliss and Ole Miss, took them down to the wire, but lost by a field goal. And then they crushed Villanova 59-13. Gotta forget who picks first here. Is it you or me?
1: We can start all over. I'll pick first here. I'm going to go. So,
0: yeah, Louisville, 1.5 favorite. It's essentially a pick 'em, but it is 1.5 in case they win by 1. Who you going with, Combs?
1: Yeah, look, I know a lot of people are talking about Louisville's defense and how are they going to be able to contain SMU, but I don't think it comes down to that. I think it's whether or not SMU can slow down Louisville's offense. I think Louisville has a very underrated offense. I like this team quite a bit, and I think that they can hang with anybody in the country, especially when they are at home. This Louisville team plays very well at home, and I haven't been overly impressed with what I've seen from SMU so far, so yeah, I do think that this is going to be a shootout. And whenever, you know, there's a shootout, normally I would say take the points. But in this case, I'm giving them up just because Louisville at home is just a team that always seems to find a way. I think they win this game by a field goal.
0: Yeah, I'm on Louisville as well. I think this is a massive spot for Jeff Brohm to get his first win over Rhett Lashley. I like SMU. Got a lot of respect for them. It's a damn shame that neither one of these teams play Miami in the regular season, because this is probably going to determine who gets to the ACC title game to play the Miami Hurricanes come December. So kind of their seasons feel like they're on the line here. Incredible that we get this game tomorrow. Unfortunate, I guess, for both sides that it comes this early. I'm going with the Cardinals, though. I think Kevin Jennings, he's great. He's awesome. This SMU offense is awesome. But, man, they were so sloppy against Florida State, and I feel like some turnovers could rear their ugly head tomorrow. Louisville, they already seen an offense better than this when they played Trinidad Chambliss and Ole Miss, and they were able to hang tough. They gave up 41, but they were able to score a boatload of points on their own. I've been surprised, pleasantly surprised, with Lincoln Kienholz so far elevating this Louisville offense. So I think Jeff Brohm scores a massive win tomorrow. Louisville takes down SMU. I'm rolling with the Cardinals as well, Combs.
1: Yeah, it's a solid. I mean, it's going to be a fun game. And it's just a solid pick with Louisville at home. They're very hard to pick against. All right, let's move on. UTEP, University of Texas, El Paso, at Michigan, at the Big House. Michigan, again, a huge favorite against a team that they should beat by a lot of points. 34.5. Can Bryce Underwood and the boys be consistent? Pat, where are you going?
0: Damn, just sorry. By the way, Wake Forest had a 4th and 5 in the red zone, and they're not able to convert. That would have made it a one-score game if they were able to come up with that catch to score the touchdown, but Miami stays up by 2 scores. I'm going with UTEP. I mean, come on. Fool me once, shame on you. Fool me twice, shame on me. After what I saw Michigan against Western Michigan, then we were all on Oklahoma. They win that. How fitting would it be to jump right back on the Wolverines and they win this game by 20 or 28 or even less, and they don't cover? UTEP's not great. They already got bludgeoned by Oklahoma 51-0. They did bounce back and beat up on Texas Southern 51-10, so I guess that's a little bit of positivity there. But, like, all of a sudden, Michigan, in a game now that they're supposed to win by a million points, they're just going to take it all so seriously with Monty's Iowa Hawkeyes waiting next week. Maybe a little emotional hangover after the season-saving win against Oklahoma the week before that. Yeah, 34.5 for Bryce Underwood at playing quarterback. I mean, come on. He'll actually probably look decent throwing the football tomorrow for the first time all year, but not to win by 5 scores. I mean, this is too much. I don't know a whole lot about UTEP. I'm not going to pretend to, but I just don't know. Michigan has scored 30 points in their first 2 games. I mean, if they pitch a shutout, they're going to have to put up a minimum of 35. So yeah, give me UTEP. I feel like if they scored 10 points, they'll get the cover.
1: Yeah. Bryce Underwood is just one of those guys where, like, week one, I was like, man, this Bryce Underwood is terrible. Week two, I was like, man, as long as Bryce Underwood's using his legs, Bryce Underwood's actually pretty damn good. You don't know which team's going to show up week to week. They've only had, over 500 yards of total offense this entire season in the first 2 weeks so far. So I just don't think that they're going to move the ball enough to score to cover a 35-point spread. I do think UTEP's going to be able to score some points, maybe 10, maybe 13, something like that. I just don't trust Michigan to cover a 35-point spread. And until they show me that they can do it, I'm picking against it every single time. So I am on UTEP as well. All right.
0: Okay.
1: Big rivalry game. West Virginia. Virginia. Virginia is a 10.5-point favorite. Where are you going?
0: I'll take West Virginia. I mean, Rich Rodriguez, baby. He's got the Mountaineers playing some decent football again here. And this is a neutral site game, by the way. This is the Duke's Mayo Classic at Bank of America Stadium, home of the Panthers in Charlotte, North Carolina. So, look, I liked Virginia. I thought they were incredibly impressive, blown out North Carolina State in week one, and they've got a little bit of extra rest here, if you will. Like, they played last Friday, this game Saturday. So, I mean, nothing crazy. But, I just think it's a rivalry game. It's at a neutral site, and Rich Rodriguez has the Mountaineers playing decent. Michael Hawkins at quarterback is doing a good job of protecting the football. You know, again, they've been able to put up a boatload of points. Granted, they've played Tennessee, Martin, and Coastal Carolina so far, and they only beat Coastal Carolina by 7. But we know the Chanticleers are a decent program. I could be dead wrong here. I really do like Virginia, but I just feel like double digits is too much. For maybe North Carolina State is terrible, and maybe we're overrating that first game against Virginia. So I'll take the Mountaineers here. Rich Rodriguez, keep it close for me, buddy. Give me the 10.5 with the Mountaineers.
1: Yeah, look, the dual threat option of Michael Hawkins. Then you also got Cam Cook in the backfield for West Virginia. I just think that this team, their offense is pretty explosive. And Virginia does have an elite defense. I like this West Virginia team a lot. I like what Hawkins is doing. I like Cam Cook in the backfield. I like what they can do as a dual threat option. You don't know which way they're going. The run pass option that they run in this offense is legit, and it is elite. I think that West Virginia not only covers, remember this from last week, Oklahoma State?
0: Whoa, upset special, upset alert.
1: West Virginia is a live dog in this game. I think West Virginia can win this game outright against Virginia.
0: I don't hate it. I mean, I'm on the same side as you. So, look, if I think they can keep it within 10, it wouldn't shock me to see them win the football game. All right, Combs is calling a shot. He called it with Oklahoma State last week as 23.5-point dogs, and they went out and beat the Oregon Ducks. He's calling his shot again here. All right, Miami, 3 and out again. Wake Forest hanging around. Still got a chance. Damn, imagine if they scored a touchdown last drive. Okay, let's take a break. Let's take our final break. And when we come back, everything you need to know, including the latest injury news status of the quarterback, Sam Leavitt, for LSU. But everything you need to know about one of the biggest games of the year, the bad man comes back to Oxford, Lane Kiffin and LSU against Pete Golding, Trinidad Chambliss, and Ole Miss. We'll break it down, X's and O's. We'll give you our plays. Let's see if Combs and I are on the same side or if we're going head-to-head here. But we'll preview the biggest game tomorrow night when we come back. Plus, we'll finish with your phone calls and your texts at 310-840-4910. I'm Pat Boyle. 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
1: 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I'm Pat Boyle. Last chance to get your phone calls and your texts in at 310-840-4910. You can also hit me up on Twitter at PatBoyle44. Get you a final scoreboard update in just a bit, but we've got to get to tomorrow night in Oxford, where it will be hostile environment when Lane Kiffin returns to his old stomping grounds. And number 7 LSU takes on number 8 Ole Miss, 7:30 p.m. Eastern. Oh, baby. The LSU Tigers are 3-point favorites. I mean, is there a man more hated in the state of Mississippi than Lane Kiffin? Got Ole Miss to the college football playoff. There was chatter. There was whispers of him leaving. Didn't think it could happen. No way he's going to leave before the college football playoff. We knew LSU was moving on from Brian Kelly, but come on, Lane Kiffin's not going to leave his team high and dry. Well, if you thought you knew Lane Kiffin, you probably didn't. You probably did, because it actually really wasn't that surprising when he did leave. And he left Pete Golding and a depleted coaching staff to coach. And yet they took Ole Miss to the college football playoff semifinals. Trinidad Chambliss gets the court to give him a sixth year, or gets his, gets the court to give him a sixth year of eligibility. He's been back, and Ole Miss, they survived Louisville. They routed Charlotte. They're 2-0, number 8 in the country. Pete Golding's a hell of a head coach. We saw that last year in their run to the semifinal. Lane Kiffin and LSU, they put the country on watch after they destroyed Dabo Swinney and Clemson in week 1, 51-10. They smothered Louisiana Tech last week, 45-14. My heart is actually rooting for Lane Kiffin. I think over the last couple of weeks, I think I've gone to the point where I got the bad boy crush on Lane Kiffin. He's so slimy. He's so annoying. Ole Miss has the FBI come in and sweep their facilities for bugs, you know, thinking that Lane Kiffin bugged the place. He makes the comment about the pro players after he tries to sign, or after he does sign, two guys that were cut by NFL rosters and put on waivers. He brings them to LSU. The SEC threatens to kick LSU out of the conference. Lane Kiffin ultimately folds and obliges, doesn't play the players, takes them off the roster, but then said, yeah, imagine if we had pro players at the halftime interview while he's kicking Dabo Swinney's ass. This week, he puts Sam Levitt, his quarterback, as doubtful on the injury report. Big stunner, Sam Levitt, doubtful? Come on. Pete Golding literally told Pat McAfee today on the show, he goes, yeah, Lane texted me, and he goes, hey, man, like, you know, I'm probably not going to have a quarterback this weekend. And he goes, yeah, okay, see you Saturday. Like, with a bleep-eating grin on his face the entire time, Sam Levitt's going to play. And Lane Kiffin has to return to the place where he built a great program. And then when their dreams are right there in front of them, dreams of a national championship, and who knows, if Lane Kiffin stayed, maybe they would have won. Maybe they would have beaten Miami. He just snatched it away to go get the big money-paying job at LSU, gave that stupid interview on the tarmac with his clothes and the clothes rack behind him. And he goes and he takes the job at LSU. And look, you can hate him, and there are millions that do hate him. But Lane Kiffin is the villain that college football needs. He's the antagonist college football needs. My heart's rooting for LSU, and I got a lot of respect for Pete Golding. I think Trinidad Chambliss is electric. LSU's defense, lo and behold, has actually been their better unit so far. Their offensive line has struggled giving up pressures. They've got 6 drops already. Sam Levitt's got 3 interceptions through 2 games. It's actually LSU's defense that has been their MVP. They rank top 10 in havoc, in success rate allowed, and quality drives allowed. They've only allowed 6 opponent drives across the 40-yard line. Is it good enough to contain Trinidad Chambliss? Is it good enough to stop Ole Miss? Is it good enough to go out and get a win on the road as a field goal favorite? Combs, you go first here. Are you taking the 3 points with LSU, or do you think Ole Miss turns Lane Kiffin back to Baton Rouge looking like a sorry SOB? What do you think?
2: Yeah, look, this is the first time that these two teams in this rivalry have met when both teams are ranked inside the top 10. I think that you are going to get a great game. I think it's going to be a lot of fun to watch. I am on the side of I hope LSU kind of wipes the floor with them because, you know, Ole Miss kind of sounds like that whiny, you know, little brother who just, you know, wants to be better than you and just knows that no matter what he does, he's just not going to be there, but he's going to push all the buttons and keep whining and keep telling mom on you. You know, sometimes you fight back and sometimes you get the bully and you hit him in the mouth and sometimes he stops talking. And other times it's like throwing a grape at a pine tree and the bully still kicks your ass anyway. And this time, the bully's going to kick their ass again. And Lane Kiffin is going to roll. LSU is going to win this game. I think it's going to be a touchdown game, maybe even a 10-point game. I like LSU in this one. I'll give up the points.
1: Yeah, like I said, my heart, I'm actually rooting for Lane Kiffin. I hope LSU makes the college football playoff. I think he's great for college football. I think they need him. McCombs, my head is actually telling me Ole Miss wins this game. I'll take the 3 points with the Rebels. I just think Sam Levitt cannot be trusted. On the road, LSU's operations on offense, they're gonna struggle. Again, they've already had a couple of drops, and that's in games that they've won comfortably. What about when the pressure's on, the noise is on? Ole Miss's defense isn't great. They gave up 38 to Louisville. I do think there will be opportunities for LSU to score. And LSU's defense, yeah, they've looked phenomenal against an inferior Clemson offense with a terrible quarterback and then against Louisiana Tech. The best quarterback on the field is going to be Trinidad Chambliss. And I think he's going to produce another heart-stopping, jaw-dropping, highlight reel performance tomorrow night. Ole Miss wins it by a field goal. And there you have it. Can't wait, though.
2: Ole Miss
1: can't
2: wins
1: wait.
2: It?
1: Ole Miss wins by a field goal.
2: All right.
1: That'll do it. Enjoy your weekend of football, baby. Combs, great job as always. Thanks to VP Monty, Michael Montgomery. Shout out to our guy Lee DeLapp in the Westwood One Studios. Thanks to my co-host Brad Evans. Thanks to Chloe Pratt, Max Sheedy, and Zach Kroll. Josh Graham's up next on Westwood One Sports Night. I'm Pat Boyle. We will see you Monday, 6 p.m. Eastern. You better be ready because we're going to be giving it to you. 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

0: It is a free-for-all Friday, and we've got so much to do on Westwood One Sports Night. Tonight, our pick for LSU Ole Miss, 20 minutes from now. How about we talk about the NFL slate? We'll get to the full canvas shortly. Checking the college scoreboard first, though. Couple ranked teams facing off in Lubbock, Texas tonight. Big bout in the Big 12 Conference. Texas Tech notching an insurance score in the fourth. Still a one-possession game. The 13th-ranked Red Raiders have a 28-20 advantage against the 22nd-ranked Houston Cougars. Something feels sacrilege about playing college football on a Friday night, specifically in the state of Texas. And the Miami Hurricanes just grabbed a game-sealing interception in Winston-Salem, North Carolina, 33-20, the 5th-ranked Hurricanes, leading Wake Forest with mere moments left to go. Let's actually start there. Yours truly was in the building for the first half of number 5 Miami taking down Wake Forest, hashtag as expected. But earlier this week, it was a blast from the past when Miami announced at their various shops, team stores, concession stands in the building, they were going to be reissuing 25th anniversary Miami championship gear. Throwback jerseys, the sweet look they had back then, one of the all-time great college football teams, those 2001 Miami Hurricanes, this year marking the 25-year anniversary of that legendary squad. What the team is doing on the field, though, might be the best tribute to those Canes. Because, without question, this is the best Miami football team since their last national title team a quarter century ago. This is the best Miami team since then. They have the best shot at winning a national championship. With respect to last year's national runner-up, that wasn't expected. That was a surprise. Not only did that team not win the ACC, they didn't even make the conference championship game. Their quarterback this year, Darian Mensah, did that. He won the title with Duke before Miami poached him at the last second with the transfer, the last day of the transfer portal being open in January. Miami was the last at-large team to make the field in the college football playoff, you might remember a year ago, and even that was controversial with the Notre Dame discourse. Notre Dame taking their ball and going home when they were left out. This year's Canes, it's the exact opposite. Preseason number 7, now top 5, star running back, returning star receiver, and this is, without a doubt, a national title contender. Darian Mensah is an upgrade over Carson Beck. His numbers at Duke were better than Beck's at Miami's last year. That should already be a dead giveaway. Carson Beck, working with Malachi Toney and Mark Fletcher and all this support system and all this talent, you should put up better numbers than what Darian Mensah has around him at Duke. But in the same conference, with less talent, Mensah, more passing yards, more touchdown passes, half as many interceptions as Carson Beck. In the year of the quarterback, that is 2026 in college football, nobody in the country is off to a greater start than Darian Mensah is. How's this for numbers? 30 of 34 passing tonight, 3 touchdown passes, no interceptions. This is the updated season stat line. 11 touchdown passes, no picks, only 8 incompletions. 3 games in, 2 of those road Power 4 conference games, 11 touchdown passes, 8 incompletions. Tonight, he actually completed his first 23 passes. Here was the capper of the 23, courtesy of my buddy Mike Monaco on the call.
1: Mensah throws it to Toney for a touchdown. 23 in a row, and And another touchdown pass for Darian Mensah.
0: It was good to see Mike Monaco and Winston tonight, and to see his teammate at ESPN, Jordan Reed, who's a draft guru, a draft analyst, and with the draft in mind, that 2001 Miami team, 25 years ago, was full of draft picks. This year's team should be much of the same. Adam Peters was in the building, the Washington Commanders GM. Tons of scouts littering a legacy Federal Credit Union Stadium in Winston-Salem. You look at the two big defensive ends they have, and Mark Fletcher at running back, that Malachi Toney guy who caught the touchdown and did another Heisman pose tonight, and of course Darian Mensah. It is a team that reminds you of the 2001 Miami Hurricanes, and that sets the expectations very clear for this football team. Win the ACC football title,

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2: Will Dalton is the producer of this program. 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But remember, at the top of next hour, Free for All Friday will begin. Your opportunity on Westwood One Sports Night to jump in and steer the ship in whatever direction you please. The Jimmy Buffett will be playing. The margaritas will be flowing. It'll be a great time next hour. Oliver and Charlie tag teaming the phones tonight. And again, thanks to Will Dalton as well, producing this program. My name's Josh Graham, however, and wherever you're listening or watching, greatly appreciate that. You can watch Westwood One Sports Night YouTube channel and on X at Westwood One Sports as well. 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The YouTube channel quickly growing as well. So appreciate however and wherever you are with us. We'll get to LSU Ole Miss in just a little bit. That's the marquee game of the weekend, college or pro. But transitioning to the NFL, it will be Validation Sunday for three NFL teams this weekend. Almost said two, but three NFL teams will be looking at Validation Sunday this week. And it starts at Soldier Field. The Chicago Bears will prove that week one was not a fluke against Minnesota Sunday. There are some that believe the 59 points that they put up in Charlotte, North Carolina, was more a result of bad Panthers defense being played than Chicago's offense being tremendous. And that's despite the off-platform throws by Caleb Williams, the circus touchdown catch by Cole Kmet, Roma Dunzie mossing a defender. Chicago the entire offseason talking about how this might be the best scoring offense in NFL history. If Chicago hits 30-plus against a defense coordinated by Brian Flores in Chicago's home opener here, it should be all respect that comes from that. And the Bears, they should be discussed the way that the Bills have been discussed most of the day as NFC frontrunners with offenses that are impossible to stop. It's worth noting, Carson Wentz, he'll get the start for Minnesota as Kyler Murray was ruled out with the concussion earlier today. But this is only one of three week two games on the slate featuring 1-0 teams going head-to-head. Last night, it was the Lions and the Bills. The Seahawks and the Cardinals is another example of this. And the Bears facing the Vikings. Validation Sunday for the Chicago Bears offense. Meanwhile, you should expect validation for the San Francisco 49ers. Validating the route they had in Australia with another lopsided win. It's the Niners' home opener. It's against the Miami Dolphins, who might be the NFL's worst team after losing by two touchdowns to the Raiders last week. But you still hear folks giving the excuses. Oh, well, the only reason they beat the Rams the way they did is because of the lack of rest for LA, and it was fluky, and oh, they still might not be that great. That was more about LA not being prepared than San Francisco being dominant. Some might look at Dolphins, Niners, a concern being that the Niners spent too much time in Australia, and it's going to cost them on the back end, that the travel back to the United States could hurt them in this game, even though it's against Miami. But Kyle Shanahan told reporters earlier this week, that is not a concern we should have.
3: I think we're totally good now. I mean, speaking for myself, I felt like crap all weekend. We had 2 days off, and I did not feel right. Took a couple days. I think I was good by Monday. Talking to some of the guys, some guys felt fine right away. Some went through the same stuff, but I think we're definitely all good by now.
2: See, don't use those excuses. To quote a wise man, don't put that evil on me, Ricky Bobby. The San Francisco 49ers are going to cruise because it was legit what they did to the Rams. And they deserve credit for it, just

0: like the Chicago Bears deserve credit for it. It's Validation Sunday coming up this weekend. But on the other end of the spectrum, the Bucks are going to validate the end of the Deshaun Watson tenure in Cleveland. They're going to validate the end of Deshaun Watson's career as a starter in the NFL. See, validation can work positively and it can work negatively too, and this is an example of the latter. Tampa is a good football team, and they're going to be incredibly motivated. They lost the turnover battle 4-0 in Cincinnati, still only lost the game by 6. Plus, Baker Mayfield, is that a guy that tends to take things personally? Is that a guy that tends to play with a chip on his shoulder? Yeah, he's going to be ready to face his former team and try to put a number on the Cleveland Browns. You best believe that that's the case. Cleveland, they're a very bad team, which is why they have a new head coach, which is why they lost by a million in Jacksonville last week. The fact they have to play consecutive road games, here's the saying, the place you least want to go on the road in September is in the state of Florida. You don't want to play in Florida in September because that is a huge disadvantage to you given the heat. The Browns opened up in Jacksonville. They went back to Cleveland, and now they're flying back to Florida for a second consecutive road game in the Sunshine State. That is suboptimal for the Browns. It's going to show on the scoreboard, and once Cleveland starts 0-2 and likely loses both games in lopsided fashion, the Browns will have no choice but to turn to Shedeur Sanders for the home opener. That's a game that will be played against the Carolina Panthers. Validation Sunday. In the positive sense, for the Bears and their offense, and for the San Francisco 49ers coming back from the Australia trip, but also validation that the Browns made an awful decision by giving Deshaun Watson the keys, and they should have started Shedeur Sanders a few weeks ago. This is probably going to be the last weekend we see Deshaun Watson starting for Cleveland. The time has arrived. It is prediction time for Lane Kiffin's return to Oxford, Mississippi. LSU Ole Miss, top 10 showdown, a game that will be broadcast on Westwood One Sports. And our prediction for that game next on Westwood One Sports Night. The wait is over. 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

0: always delivers. Texas Tech, Houston, both ranked in the top 25. Houston scores a touchdown with 49 seconds left to go. They trail by two. Two-point conversion coming. An opportunity to tie the game. Got a prediction for LSU Ole Miss that we'll get to in just a second once we see what happens with this play. In the meantime, massive news in the NFL. Aaron Donald is going to play Monday Night Football against the New York Giants. What are the sources on that? Well, Aaron Donald himself, here's what he had to say when asked if he'll go earlier today.
1: That's the plan. So, two practices today, have another practice tomorrow, and then we'll see, but feeling good. Yep.
0: Feeling good. That is the plan. That one of the greatest defensive tackles in the history of the NFL, in the history of football, is going to make his return, and it's going to be on Monday Night Football, Westwood One Sports. The Giants looking to go 2-0. The Rams in their home opener trying to avoid going 0-2. Connor Wegman is rolling out of the pocket, moving left. He's going to run, extending for the goal line. It looks like that he's short. Ball comes free. Did he cross the plane? Wow. That's very close. But it appears that he might have been down and just short. Just another example of college football being at its best. It seems the two-point conversion is short, but they're looking at it to make sure if that is the case. We need to see an angle that clearly shows that his knee is up, that his shins are up, and that the ball breaks the plane, because it does seem that before the elbow and before his forearm hit the field, the ball is in. It was originally called on the field short of the plane. Incredible drama in the state of Texas. The only criticism you can have of this game is that it's happening on a Friday night. We know that college football or high school football is king in Texas, and on Friday nights, that is a sacred chore. A sacred happening to go to high school stadiums across the state. So the fact you have a ranked matchup between two teams in a key Big 12 game, it doesn't feel right that it's on Friday, but we have it here, and they're doing all the slow motion replays to see whether or not Connor Wegman's in. We'll circle back to that in a bit. The headliner for not just college football, but for all football this weekend, is in Oxford, Mississippi. LSU Ole Miss, a game that could be heard across the country on Westwood One Sports. All the circus headlines, all the drama leads to 7:30 Eastern time. This game kicking off. For all the nonsense that's out there, for all the talk about Lane Kiffin and leaving Ole Miss and going to LSU and the bad blood and yada, yada, yada, in the end, the X's and O's will matter more than the storylines, and that's why Lane Kiffin will escape Oxford with an LSU win. For the X's and O's, that is what matters most. Let's break this down by matchup, though. Let's try to go piece by piece here. Even though there was thought that Sam Levitt might miss this game a couple days ago, he's good. Wasn't even on the injury report today, a couple days after being listed as doubtful. Some gamesmanship from Lane Kiffin. With Leavitt at the controls, LSU's offense still has the advantage over Ole Miss's defense. Looking at this, take the two offenses and the two defenses in this game. The worst unit out of the four is the Rebel D. The secondary got torched by Louisville. The pass rush is clearly missing the player that right now is the nation's leading sack getter in Princewell Umamielen, who left Oxford to join Lane in Baton Rouge. Leavitt's playing, but regardless of who's at quarterback, you should have faith in Lane Kiffin and Charlie Weiss Jr. to put the offense in a position to reach a certain number, and that number to be good enough to win games. Also, given LSU's talent on the offensive line, highlighted by top 10 pick Jordan Seaton, the Tigers should be able to run the ball. Keep an eye on Wisconsin transfer Dylan Jones having a big night. So, LSU's offense against Ole Miss's defense. Pretty clear advantage, LSU's offense. The strongest intrigue of this game will be when Ole Miss's offense faces LSU's defense. This is what we describe as good on good. This is where all the Heisman candidates and future NFL stars are. Trinidad Chambliss and Kawan Lacey on one side. The aforementioned Umamielen on the edge. The true number five, DJ Pickett at corner. Plus Whit Weeks, TJ Dottery, and the linebacking corps just absolutely loaded when those two units are on the field together. Going into the year, there were real concerns about the Rebels' tackles. Not really tested that much yet. Louisville doesn't really possess the personnel to fully exploit Ole Miss's offensive line. But LSU certainly does have that personnel. And you should expect that Trinidad Chambliss's life probably going to be hell for a few hours when they go head-to-head. So, examining this game, strictly from an X's and O's perspective, we like LSU because we think their offense is better than Ole Miss's defense, and we think their defense probably is going to be every bit as good and hold their own against Ole Miss's offense. So that makes the pick pretty easy. Which brings us to the elephant in the room. Which brings us to the storylines and viewing this game from a broader lens. The circus nature surrounding this game plays to LSU's advantage, not Ole Miss's. There isn't a team in America more comfortable with playing amidst messy, chaotic storylines than the LSU Tigers are. Look 2 weeks ago, when it seemed like Baton Rouge was going to melt because of all the attention and the pressure. A week spent inside courtrooms, the school being sued by the SEC themselves. And what happened? The Tigers demolished Clemson by 40-plus points. Now, it remains to be seen if they're willing to do that again, but it also remains to be seen how Ole Miss is going to react to all of this. Because given all the angst that's on campus, when these players are going to classes, when they're going in and about town, they are the ones that are more likely to have their emotions affect their play. And it might come in the form of a bad penalty or getting too amped up at the start. So it's going to be a spectacle. It's going to be must-watch TV. But the reason Lane Kiffin left Ole Miss for LSU ultimately was because of the wealth of talent that is available at that school versus a ceiling that you hit when you're in Oxford. And that talent gap, that talent difference, is going to be the difference when LSU gets a win in Oxford on Saturday night. Free for all Friday at the top of next hour. We're reacting to all the college football. Yours truly was at the Miami Hurricanes win tonight, 33-20 over Wake Forest. Like Oregon's chances tonight against Portland State following Oregon's loss against Oklahoma State last week. We are 3 minutes into the second quarter. It is 35-0 Oregon. 3 minutes into the second quarter. And as promised, we have a result on the two-point play. The call is upheld. Connor Wegman short. of the goal line. The onside kick attempt, unsuccessful. Texas Tech erases a 10-0 deficit in the first quarter to win at home 28-26. Texas Tech, 13th ranked in the country. Houston, 22nd ranked. A really exciting game in the Big 12 Conference tonight. 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As mentioned, Free For All Friday is at the top of next hour, where you get to steer the ship in whatever direction you please. But if you have reaction to this tremendous Big 12 showdown and what the Miami Hurricanes are, which is a wagon, Miami, this is the best Hurricane football team we've seen since that legendary 2001 team, which is the last time Miami won a national championship. They have not won an ACC title since joining the conference more than 20 years ago. They seem on pace to do that and a lot more. For all the talk of LSU and Ole Miss, all that is surrounding that game specifically, you might think that that's the only college football game we should be paying close attention to. What if I told you that there is not one, but two, actually not two, not even three, but actually four unranked matchups in college football this weekend that will be every bit as exciting as LSU Ole Miss? We'll make the case for those four unranked matchups next on Westwood One Sports Night.
2: It's the most anticipated college football matchup of the season thus far. Lane Kiffin returns to Oxford, leading his new team,

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0: 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That's where the morning sports beat on 92.1 The Ticket comes in. 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
1: We need the model good behavior ahead of Free For All Friday, 20 minutes from now. We want entertaining phone calls. It's the 1 hour a week where, frankly, we kick back, put our hands behind our heads, kick our feet up, and let you, we outsource the entertainment to the entire nation, 300 stations across the United States and Canada, making up our network here at Westwood One Sports. You get to call us. You get to tell us what we're not talking enough about. You can use the space to rant. You could use the space to bring up certain topics, ask questions that you feel are not being asked. Sometimes it's not sports related and that's fun. Oftentimes it is. And then at the end of the proceedings, we will have a free-for-all Friday caller of the night. And Will Dalton, sometimes we post these on social media. Last week, forget the name of the caller that joined us. If you remember the name, God bless you. I think he called us from the state of Virginia. The reason we cite Virginia is because he wanted to talk about his Washington Commanders facing the Philadelphia Eagles. When we posted the video of this call, looked at my Instagram feed, waking up Saturday morning and saw I had over 250,000 people that watched this video of a guy ranting his concerns about the Washington Commanders against the Philadelphia Eagles. Here was that phone call from last week.
2: I'm scared to death of this Saquon Barkley, what he's going to do to my Commanders.
1: Here's the thing. Are you more scared to death at what Saquon Barkley is going to do to the Washington defense, or Philadelphia front seven is going to do to that Washington offensive line and your poor quarterback coming back from injury?
2: True. But it's that Saquon Barkley that he's so conniving. And he's so damn slick. He just gets away and runs so quick. But then what are they going to do to Jaden?
1: Yeah.
2: What will they do to Jaden when they get a hold of him? They're going to choke him. They're going to choke him, and then they're going to laugh, and it's going to be on TV. I've been to the stadium.
1: I'm sure you have. What were your experiences like at the stadium, Saul?
2: They beat me once. They took off my piece fell off my head, my little blonde basket, in front of my children, and they laughed. They all laughed. They put me on the Jumbotron, and unfortunately, I urinated on myself, and then they kicked me out of the stadium. I was wearing a New York jersey. I mean, I guess that's why they didn't like me, but they did. They were mean. They're mean people.
1: So, at some point,
2: we got to do something about these Philadelphia fans. But I am scared. I am scared about Mr. Barkley running all ramshot all over my Commanders, and I'm scared to death.
1: Saquon Barkley, everybody. That is Saul from the state of Virginia bringing it there. Saquon Barkley wasn't much of a concern Sunday for Washington, even though the Commanders lost by two. There were levels to that. His blonde basket. He claims he's a Commander fan, but was wearing a New York jersey in Philadelphia, which is a little odd. On TV, he was on the Jumbotron. He urinated on himself. There's a lot there, which is why it was our Free-for-All Friday caller of the night. And you can be our next Free-for-All Friday caller of the night, starting at midnight Eastern time in a little over 15 minutes. LSU Ole Miss is the headliner, not just in college, but across the sports landscape. It's not just the college headliner. It's the game we're most looking forward to. NFL college combined. But we love the college slate enough this weekend that there are not one, not two, not three, but four college football games being played between unranked teams that might not meet the appeal of LSU Ole Miss, given the ancillary storylines outside of that game that's going to drive interest. But in terms of the sheer football entertainment value, might be every bit as good as that game. These are the four games between unranked teams that you should be making time to watch on your college football Saturday. And it starts at noon Eastern time with North Carolina facing Clemson. This feels like a must-have for Dabo Swinney. If he loses to the controversy-creating Bill Belichick machine in Chapel Hill, this game, by the way, is being played in Death Valley, Dabo might not be able to recover. This team might not be able to recover. Dabo's reputation might not be able to recover. This might be Dabo Swinney's last stand. Figure out a way to beat Bill Belichick and North Carolina inside Tiger Memorial Stadium or whatever the hell they call it, Death Valley in South Carolina. The argument for Clemson, though, is there. Dabo, he might have some tricks that he has saved for Bill. Last year, amidst a 7-win season, not all that good for Clemson, they still took it to North Carolina. It was 28-0 in the first quarter in Chapel Hill. 28-0. First play of the game, they schemed up a double pass for a touchdown, and you know that Dabo has this game circled against Bill Belichick. Could the same be true in this instance? That is the case for Clemson. The problem with that theory is that this is Tate Reynolds' first career start as Clemson's quarterback, and he is a true freshman. So it's hard to imagine, oh, you got some secret things schemed up for this game when you got a true freshman making his first career start. And we all know from Bill's NFL days just how much he put rookie quarterbacks through the ringer with his defenses. So it feels as if one of two things is going to happen in this game. Either Clemson wins big or North Carolina wins gross. Like, here's what we want you to imagine. Shout out to my buddy Chip Patterson from CBS Sports who made this analogy. Just because of the color schemes and how they looked last Sunday in the NFL, if North Carolina is going to win this game, it's going to look a lot like the Tennessee Titans facing the Cleveland Browns. That's what this game's going to look like. It's going to be a gross-ass 17-10 game where neither of the teams look great, but one team is a little bit better playing in the mud than the other. And that's North Carolina. That's how they beat TCU a few weeks ago in Dublin. They welcome the bad weather. They welcome the grossness. Either North Carolina wins a game in the mud or Clemson wins it going away. It doesn't feel like there's much in between. Make time for North Carolina Clemson at high noon Eastern time, the early window. In the late afternoon window, Mississippi State at South Carolina. Two very exciting quarterbacks. Just now realized that both these games we mentioned are being played in the same state. We got two really exciting quarterbacks going head-to-head. Kamario Taylor of the Bulldogs facing the veteran Gamecock signal caller Lenoris Sellers, both being mentioned in NFL draft conversations, albeit Taylor still has one more year he has to spend in college before he's eligible to go to the pros. What has made Kamario Taylor's start so exciting is that, as we mentioned, he's only a sophomore. 7 touchdowns, no picks in the first two games this year. Last week, he went on the road to Minnesota. They whacked the Gophers, not easy to do against Row the Boat, and he had 3 touchdowns in the game. Starkville, note to you, you should already be compiling funds to try to keep your quarterback in place for 2027. It's time to start having those combos because, as we've seen with Miami poaching a quarterback and so many other good players from other Power Four conference feeding to the top spenders in college football, just because you're in the P4 doesn't mean you're safe from being poached, even within your own conference. So Kamario Taylor, he's going to get paid. Will he be at Mississippi State next year? That is the big question. Stark Vegas, open up your checkbook. But in terms of the game, this is fun. 4:15 Eastern time. You got Mississippi State at South Carolina. Williams-Brice Stadium, underrated fun environment. Ladies, Bring out the black dresses. Fire up the Space Odyssey. Fire up Sandstorm. Remember the first time I went to Williams-Brice Stadium? Saw the head ball coach, Steve Spurrier, on the sideline before the game. Actually had a chance to talk to him. And, man, Jadeveon Clowney was playing for South Carolina at this time. And I liked the song Sandstorm by Darude going into that weekend. After that day, not anymore. Why? Because they play it after every single score. And when they score 49 in a game and the head ball coach up by 30-plus points is drawing up a double pass trick play for a touchdown in order for it to play again, yeah, you have it kind of seared in your head. And unless you're a fan of the Garnet and Black, you're probably not all that fond of Sandstorm after spending a day there during a South Carolina win. So those are two games that are very entertaining. Then we've got during LSU Ole Miss, if you've got multiple screens that you can deploy, you got LSU Ole Miss on the big screen. How about Florida Auburn during that window? Things can get weird out on the plains when these two teams meet up. Both teams are 2-0. The winner of this game is likely going to be ranked in the top 25. Same could be said probably about Mississippi State, South Carolina as well. You know, they like to rank their SEC 3-0 teams. You can go about that however you wish. So, Florida, Auburn, John Summerall, Alex Golesh, new head coaches in the SEC going head-to-head in their SEC openers, their SEC debuts. Auburn already a P4 win, stopping a two-point play in the final seconds against Baylor the opening weekend in Atlanta. Florida hasn't played anybody but has looked the part in the games that they've played. That's going to be a lot of fun. Florida, a slight favorite in Auburn. Might be a bit curious there. And then, same time window, how about Virginia Tech facing Maryland? James Franklin's first real test as the Hokies coach. They've just handled their business. Don't think Old Dominion's that bad of a football team, but Virginia Tech clowned them last weekend at Lane Stadium. First two games were at Lane Stadium, put it on VMI if memory serves, and then it was ODU, who has beaten Virginia Tech in the past. Not with James Franklin at the helm. Seems that the floor has gone up for Virginia Tech football, which is good for the sport. And this is kind of a spicy game because James Franklin goes back to College Park where he has no issue running it up. And Malik Washington, he's looked good for the Terps. So expect a lot of points. Expect this game to be a lot of fun. It could be close. That right there, four unranked matchups that are going to be so much fun on the College Football Saturday slate. North Carolina at Clemson in the early window. Second window, Mississippi State at South Carolina. And then alongside LSU Ole Miss, get multiple screens up. Florida, Auburn, Virginia Tech, Maryland. And when those games end, you should be turning on this show because we're going to be live to recap it all at this time tomorrow. Will Dalton and I, we're going to open up Club G6. We debuted that last week. See some in the chat who are giving shout-outs to Club G6, where we recognize the little guy in college football, and we do so in America's most popular dance club, or the newest popular dance club that's out there, that is Club G6. And while we're setting up things for the weekend, my new NFL reaction show, NFL Instant Gram, makes its return on Sunday. We had the debut episode this past week. The newest episode will be Sunday at 7 o'clock Eastern time, reacting to the 1 and 4 o'clock windows. Can't wait for it. Oh my gosh, it's just going to be so much football for us to react to. So we'll be on until the wee hours, recapping the college football slate in its entirety tomorrow. 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You have to be watching on YouTube or on X. Westwood One Sports Night on YouTube. Like, comment, subscribe. See many of you in the chat. How you doing? 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It's how you can watch the show in addition to listening to it. And then, yeah, you can find us on X, too, at Josh Graham Show and at Westwood One Sports Night, too. 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This hour, and this hour only, is your time. 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

0: It's Free For All Friday. 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
1: 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Free For All Friday. Jimmy Buffett playing, where you get to steer the ship in whatever direction you please. This hour and this hour only. It is a Football Friday. On this show, it is Free For All Friday. You steer the ship. And let's start with Mr. Positive batting leadoff. 310-840-4910. 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
2: To my warriors. Break those chains that bind you to the depths of despair. Remember, never give up, for hope's never done. And 1,000 times fought is 1,000 times won. Boom shakalaka. To my warriors, you're not supposed to do this, but my birthday and my twin's birthday is September 23rd. I want you to, everybody, my wish, and you're not supposed to say your wish. I want everybody's dream to come true. I truly do. I want everybody's dream to come true. And lastly, Josh, I'm being short and sweet. I love my Lions, but you know I love my Bills even more. And I got a great birthday present from Josh Patrick Elvis Allen. Thank you. Boom shakalaka. Everybody, go for your dreams.
1: There you go. Free For All Friday is now off and rolling. You get to steer the ship in whatever direction you please. We will react to the game of the night in college football in just a second. Let's go to Jim in Seattle, who's up next. By the way, we will be crowning a Free For All Friday caller of the night. So if you're calling in, let's make it a good one. Jim in Seattle, where are you steering the ship?
3: To my warriors, remember, reach for your dreams, and boom chakalaka is more than one word. Question for you, Josh. Since you're a Baltimore Orioles fan, Baltimore Orioles beat Alonzo the other day, hit his 300th career home run, and New York Mets fans gave Alonzo a standing ovation and a curtain call, and a couple of Mets players were irate, and a lot of people in the media were irate, saying this is totally Bush League. Under no conditions should you ever, ever root for an opposing player to do well. What are your thoughts on this curtain call Alonzo got?
1: I have a lot of thoughts on this. Thank you for the call. And I'm okay with it for this reason and this reason only. The Baltimore Orioles did it at Camden Yards a month before. Not even. 3 weeks before. Not even that. This was September 3rd. Adley Rutschman played his first game back at Camden Yards as a visiting player, and no less, this wasn't interleague play. This was an AL East opponent, the Red Sox. Adley Rutschman did not hit a home run his first full month as a Red Sox, and he hits two against the Baltimore Orioles. And guess what? The fans cheered. They cheered for Adley because in baseball, there's a special relationship between the fans and the players. You spend more time thinking about your favorite baseball player than you think about your family members sometimes. Some family members, at least. Because you're watching them every single day. They're in your lives every day. And it's 162 games, so just think about how, for all these years, the relationship that Mets fans had built with Pete Alonso. And at this point of the year, where the Mets are out of it, the reason you're at that game is to see Pete Alonso play and to see him stick it to your team as well. So don't think it's over the line. Didn't really have great issue with it. And especially from an Orioles fan who was completely okay with Adley Rutschman getting a similar celebratory call, a similar moment at Camden Yards. No problem with it whatsoever. There are four conferences in college football that we feel pretty comfortable saying will get automatic bids into the college football playoff. The conference champion will. Obviously, the SEC and the Big Ten will have that. We feel that way about the ACC, especially with Miami at the top of the league looking the part tonight in Winston-Salem, North Carolina, a 13-point win against Wake Forest. And the Big 12 conference, we feel that way about too. The takeaway from Texas Tech-Houston tonight, an absolute thriller that came down to the final minute. Houston scoring a touchdown down 8. Connor Wegman, was he in or was he not? It seemed like he was in, but they called it short and there wasn't really video evidence to overturn it. 28-26 final. Texas Tech wins the game. But Texas Tech, unlike last year, is not head and shoulders better than everybody else in this league. The Big 12 Conference is completely wide open in a way no other auto bid league is in college football. It could be Texas Tech. It could be BYU. It could still be the Houston Cougars. What a valiant effort. They went up 10-0 on the road tonight, nearly tied that game up in the final minute. They did that in Lubbock, Texas. We've been singing the praises of Kansas State that has looked the part despite their injuries on the offensive line. Colorado hasn't lost yet, including getting a road win at Georgia Tech, a P4 to open things up. West Virginia, if they beat Virginia on Saturday night, Rich Rod's got a legit team. We know he can coach offense, especially when he has a mobile quarterback. Hawkins, if he can throw it even a little bit, that's an incredibly dangerous team. Utah, no reason to bump down

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2: In Atlanta, Johnny was thinking about your Atlanta Hawks tonight because had a chance to spend some time in a suite with the minority stake owner in the Atlanta Hawks, Mitch Shaw, tonight. He's telling me I need to go out and go to a Hawks game. He invited me to sit in his seats and hang out with him for a game sometime. If I go to a Hawks game, you going to come say hi?
3: Sure, I'll come, but, you know, I'm not a Hawks fan anyway. But
2: all right,
3: hey,
2: just checking. What do you got for us on Free For All Friday? Where are you steering the ship?
3: Hey, I'm steering in two different states, but I'm talking about three different teams real quick. The first state I'm going to is the LSU and Ole Miss game. This is who I'm going with. Deuce Alexander. I'm telling you, he'll get 8 catches, 170 yards. 2 touchdowns. Dude's gonna take it for Ole Miss, and then I'm gonna steer it to y'all. UGA, and who's gonna stop Gunnar Stockton? I'm gonna say it one more time. Who's gonna stop Gunnar Stockton? Who's gonna stop Gunnar Stockton? Tell the world. And lastly, I'm taking it to my Falcons. I know you're a little undercover Charlotte Panther fan. Hey, the midgets coming to the state. The midgets coming to the state. It's gonna be a gold rush.
2: I don't know how we feel about that word being said, but how come Will Dalton is the Panther fan here, and he's taking great exception to what you're saying right now, because every time Bryce Young goes to Atlanta, he drops a big number on you.
4: He owns you.
2: There he is. That's his house.
3: It's coming to an end. It's going to be a gold rush. I'm back on. I'm going to call in Sunday at 7 p.m. and see how much money I won in my gold rush. It ain't going to be a drought this weekend. I'm back on it. All right, you have a good one. And guess what? Go Indiana Pacers, baby. All right.
2: Indiana Pacers. Okay, so he's not a Hawks fan. Indiana Pacers fan. Apologies. We weren't doing the math the right way there. Figured he's rooting for the Georgia Bulldogs. He's rooting for the Atlanta Falcons. Yours truly making an assumption about the Atlanta Hawks. That's on me. At least Georgia's playing a warm body this weekend, if you can count Arkansas as that. It's an SEC team, but pretty clearly they're a few SEC teams that, let's just say, aren't up for the fight. Arkansas looks like the worst team in the conference. Either them or Vanderbilt, but Vanderbilt's now breaking in that 5-star quarterback in Jared Curtis this weekend. And then there's Kentucky, but Kentucky showed some life in the first half against Alabama before Alabama, well, does what Alabama does to Kentucky. 310-840-4910. Matt is in Ohio. Matt, where are you steering the ship?
5: I want to talk about Brad Holmes and how he should be fired for doing absolutely nothing to help the secondary the past 2 years, and it's embarrassing.
2: Brad Holmes, I'll say this about him. If we're going to make a defense for Brad Holmes, it's the Eagles and it's the Lions in the last 5 years that have drafted the best in the NFL. Like, you know how people the week after a draft or days after a draft ends tries to grade it in the moment, but the best way to grade it is 4 or 5 years down the line? If you look at the 2021 and 2022 drafts, 4 or 5 years having the full time to grade it, nobody had better drafts than the Detroit Lions did, them and the Eagles, which is why the Eagles won a Super Bowl, went to another. The Lions probably should have went to the Super Bowl against San Francisco in 23. 24, they go 15-1 and obviously lost the game against Washington that they should not have. Brad Holmes deserves a lot of credit for assembling the roster that type of way. And I don't know how long you've been a Detroit sports fan. Shouldn't we grade with a different lead of pencil, or at least how sharp the pencil is, considering what the Lions were prior to Holmes' arrival and what the Lions have been this decade with him assembling the roster?
5: I get that. I mean, I've been a Detroit fan my whole life. But on the other hand, 24.

0: aircraft was bust. And then we had, you know, secondary injuries, you know, Kirby Joseph and Brian Branch. Don't draft anybody. You know, don't go out and, you know, make an offer, you know, sign anybody. And we got lit up, embarrassed by the Bills last night. And all he can say is we like the people in the room.
1: Well, here's another thing to consider. And I was saying this to some folks tonight. I was out at the Miami-Wake Forest football game tonight, and I ran into some NFL scouts. They were asking me about the Carolina Panthers, who allowed 59 against the Chicago Bears on Sunday. There is a chance that the lack of tackling, the lack of preseason, is hurting defenses more than it's hurting offenses, which is why seven teams in the 1 o'clock window Sunday had 21 points or more in the first half. And last night, it's not just the Lions that are struggling defensively. The Buffalo Bills are allowing 30-plus in their first two games, too, and both sides have a lot of talent on that side. The Panthers picked up Devin Lloyd and picked up Jalen Phillips in the offseason. There is an element where you tip your cap to what the offense on the other side is doing. I don't think any team in the league is beating Josh Allen in Buffalo last night, opening up their new barn, but also maybe not going to the place where we're firing people in the first 2 weeks, given that a lot of teams across the NFL are struggling defensively at this time of year. Can you at least buy that?
0: I mean, yes, but here's a quick stat. In the 2 weeks the Lions have played, they've given up almost 1,000 yards, and the last time they did that was the 08 season. I mean, obviously they're not going to go over whatever, but
1: you already got a win. Hey, already got more wins than that team.
0: We should be 0-2 if it weren't for that 2-point conversion. But you know,
1: Let's pick optimism. Hey, you defended that 2-point play perfectly. For all this talk about the defense being bad, they made the play when it mattered. Won the game.
0: Well, it was a pass throw.
1: Come on! It's Friday. Let's pick some positivity. If you have a bad day, all you right. Picked it. Come on, let's go. You're going to get it back. Look, hey, you know what? If you're not going to buy me on this point, then I'm going to win you over this way. The Detroit Lions' next six games look this way. Home against the Jets, at the Panthers that allowed that 59 burger, the Cardinals, the Packers at home, the Vikings at home, the Dolphins. Talk to me in a month and tell me if you still want to fire the GM. How about that?
0: All right. Yeah, I'll call back.
1: I love that. Thanks for the call. Good to hear from you. Out that way in the state of Michigan. We're taking your free-for-all Friday calls. 310-840-4910. Continue to send them in. And it's weird. Looking at the headliners in the NFL on Sunday, the games we're most looking forward to, they aren't the games that are in prime windows. The best games are being buried, and we'll tell you what those games are next.
2: The Bills are the NFL's first 2-0 team after taming the Lions to open their new stadium. Coach Joe Brady's career is off to a great start. Is this the year Buffalo finally gets over the hump and wins the big one? Westwood One Sports.
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0: It's Free for All Friday. You steer the ship. Any questions, any topic, call us now. 310-840-4910. Here's Josh Graham for Westwood One Sports Night.
1: This hour only, you get to steer the ship. It is 5 o'clock somewhere. I think we decided it was in the Maldives or somewhere like that, where it's 5 o'clock. Somewhere super tropical. Probably wrong on that. Will, if you could correct me, where it is 5 o'clock somewhere in the world. 310-840-4910 if you want in. Before we get to perhaps the two best games in the NFL that are being buried this weekend, we allow for you to steer the ship. And let's go to Joseph, who's in Atlanta. Joseph, what do you got for us on Free For All Friday?
2: I've got a lot, my friend. First of all, thank you for having me on your show. I love listening to you guys.
1: Thank you.
2: Second thing, Falcons are horrible. Even our mantra, rise up. When you have to rise up, it means you're down, right? I'll tell you, I've been looking at this thing from a different paradigm. They're not playing Strand, because if Strand comes in and plays well, then they're going to look like idiots in the front office for spending all that money on Penix and Tua. So there won't be any way to trade them. So they're going to bring them in, have a couple games, and maybe we'll get lucky and they'll trade one of the two. I'm sick and tired of going through this with the Falcons. You know, we are at the bottom of we're the laughing stock of the barrel, my friend. And I'm from Georgia. I love the Bulldogs, I love the Falcons, and I love the Braves. But I'm going to tell you, Penix is going to be the Mike Hampton of the Atlanta Falcons. He's never going to not be injured. The way he plays, his body size. I played quarterback till I was 38. I can look at it. This guy right here, to me, is a third string at best quarterback. I don't know how they evaluated his talent, my friend, but it's horrible. So I'll tell you, you know, come down here and rescue us in Atlanta, man. We need to be an Atlanta team. The other thing we need to do is put these boys outside. Who plays football indoors in the South? That makes no sense. Minnesota plays, you know, indoors because it's cold. But some of these other stadiums, like Green Bay, they win because they got boys out there that know how to, you know, play through the elements.
1: Are you advocating for the pride of Minnesota State Moorhead Jack Strand to be the Falcons starter? Am I hearing that right?
2: Okay, so here's the deal. You don't know if a man is on the roster, if he made the team, and he's went out and showed in the preseason. I realize it's preseason. I'm a quarterback. I said I played till I was 38. But at the end of the day, Tom Brady had to get his chance against Bledsoe.
1: Yeah,
2: you got to give this man a chance.
1: But he didn't get a chance when he was a rookie, and he also wasn't a D2 player.
2: But look what we have. We got Cooper Rush, who basically couldn't throw the ball 40 yards. His mechanics were horrible. You know, the balls would sell on him because he was scared. And if he wasn't scared, he just didn't have the arm strength. At the end of the day, you got to go with what's on the bench. And if you got somebody there that you've signed and you put him on the 53-man roster, give him a chance. Because at the end of the day, if Strand goes out and he bombs, so what? He bombed. We're going to bring Penix back into it either way. But right now, if we have to go with Cooper Rush after that last time against Pittsburgh, that game was very winnable. Very winnable. We threw that away.
1: Appreciate the call from Georgia. Wanted to rescue my counterpart here, Will Dalton, because every time you said six or seven times there at the end of the day, I see Will Dalton wincing because he's thinking about the Matt Rhule years in Charlotte. That was always one of his ticks.
3: He did say that a lot. Now, the only thing I was thinking about throughout that phone call, Bryce Young's coming to town. Bryce Young's coming to town. You know, he gets down in Atlanta, and it's just like back in the SEC day. It's like he's playing in the Chick-fil-A Bowl or whatever that opening day game they would play in the in that arena
1: was. The SEC
3: champion. He just cooks.
1: Played there.
3: He
1: has some history in that stadium. The last time he was there,
3: I'd say.
1: He broke a franchise record for passing yards for the Panthers, 450-plus yards in an overtime win, which is why Will Dalton is snickering and feels confident.
3: Yeah!
1: Panthers against the Falcons. It's going to be so fun on NFL Instagram if the Panthers lose on Sunday, seeing how much of a smile Will Dalton has then. The NFL's best two games of the week are strangely being buried this Sunday. Like, when you look at the games that are in the prime windows, you have, on Westwood One Sports, Sunday Night Football, the Chiefs and the Colts. Okay. Steelers at Patriots. Nothing about the Patriots opener offensively was that inspiring or fun to watch, especially with Drake Maye's outing and A.J. Brown getting hurt. Aaron Rodgers didn't look all that fun. Didn't look like he was having a good time, even though they beat the Atlanta Falcons. Uninspiring is a word we use to describe that game as well. But there's your spotlight 1 o'clock game. You got the Vikings facing the Bears. No Kyler Murray. It's going to be Carson Wentz. Commanders v. Cowboys. One of those teams is going to be 0-2, but both lost in week 1. The two best games of the week, not available really unless you got the Sunday package or if you're in these markets. We're looking at, in the 1 o'clock window, Bengals at Texans. And in the 4 o'clock Eastern window, the Jaguars visiting the Denver Broncos. Those are the two best games that we got on Sunday. Think about, and they're similar too. These two games are very similar. Because you have the home team in these games in danger of going 0-2 after tremendous years in 2025. The Denver Broncos had the best record in the regular season in the AFC, lost in the AFC Championship game. They got beat pretty badly by the Kansas City Chiefs on Monday night. This is their home opener. They want to avoid going 0-2. They're facing, before we get to who they're facing, then you got the, on the Houston Texans end, all the hype going into the season. You lose in the last minute to the Buffalo Bills, and now you welcome in the Cincinnati Bengals. The Jaguars are going into Denver. The visiting teams are both looking for respect. Cincinnati, for all the talk about the Buffalo Bills and all the talk about the Kansas City Chiefs, it doesn't seem anybody wants to talk about how good the Kansas City defense, or pardon, the Cincinnati defense was against a good Tampa team. Four turnovers and you win the game? That's pretty good. If Cincinnati goes into Houston and goes 2-0, it would help if Joe Burrow is 100% and plays in the game. Looks like we're trending that way. That would be awesome. And if it happens, Cincinnati earns a ton of street cred. But there might be no team in the NFL more disrespected than the Jacksonville Jaguars. They won 13 games last year. They beat the holy hell out of the Cleveland Browns on Sunday, but everybody was just interested in talking about the Browns. Oh, it's just the Browns, and the Browns are so bad and all that. That's an NFL team that you just flat out dump trucked. If they follow that up by going into Denver and winning in Mile High, Jaguars Super Bowl talk? Jaguars AFC frontrunner talk? Maybe that is what we get. And that's why those two games, despite being buried by the TV charts and where primetime games are and where the prime windows are, the best games on this NFL Sunday. 310-840-4910. Let's go to Adam. He's in Detroit. Adam, you're on Free For All Friday. Where are you steering the ship?
4: Hey, Josh. Can you hear me fine?
1: Yeah, I got you. What's going on?
4: Okay, cool. Just want to make sure my Bluetooth's good. I wanted to talk about the Lions. So I jumped in a little late today. Was that caller shooting down Brad Holmes calling for
1: He wanted Brad Holmes to be fired because the defense is unacceptable and yada, yada, yada.
4: Well, here's the thing. I love Brad Holmes and Dan Campbell. I've been watching the Lions since Joey Harrington. What they've done for this organization is amazing. But here's the thing. Brad Holmes, those two drafts you mentioned,
1: 21 and 22, the best. Them and the Philadelphia Eagles had the two best drafts those years. Yeah.
4: Yeah. So listen, we have a core. Our offensive core. I know our offensive line's a little beat up right now. God, what had Borum false start on fourth down? I don't want to get into that. But our defense is struggling. The secondary, everything. But look, we have this core. Now is the time for Brad to stop being scared of I think he's scared of trading his draft picks because he's so into drafting the players he likes. But guess what, Brad? Your defense just gave up almost 1,000 yards in the first two games. I think it's time that you need to trade a draft pick. Look, you don't get extra credit for having draft picks sitting in your pocket at the end of the year. At some point, you have to cash them in, and now is the time, Brad. Do it.
1: All right. Boom. Adam in Detroit with the takes. Appreciate that. Also in Detroit's a friend, Super Russy Day. Super Russy, what do you got on Free For All Friday?
5: Good evening, Joshua. I appreciate you. So I wanted to talk Kaepernick. Let me say, everybody repeat after me.
1: Colin Kaepernick. We're talking about Colin Kaepernick.
5: What?
1: We're talking about Colin Kaepernick. I'm just being clear. That's who we're talking about here.
5: It's only one Kaepernick.
1: Okay, just making sure.
5: Okay.
1: There might be like a younger brother, or it might be his son that's relevant, because I haven't heard that name discussed in 10 years.
5: Are you? Go on the internet, brother. He has his own wrestle. He has mania going on the internet.
1: He wrestles?
5: He has a book out. So anyway, everybody repeat after me. They tell me I could be one of the greatest of all time. It's game time. Hashtag Kaepernick. Tryouts matter. Now, people, this is America, not Russia and not China. There is no reason why that man should be banned or blackballed from having a tryout for a peaceful, great protest for justice.
1: Is it possible 10 years later he's not good enough?
5: Is it possible if he can get a tryout so we can see if he's good enough? How about he gets a tryout so we can see if he's good enough?
1: There are teams that invited him to try out, and he decided not to 5 or 6 years ago.
5: Okay. I'm talking about every year, brother. He deserves a tryout.
1: Well,
5: so
1: if he turns it down, right, then why would you continue inviting somebody who turns you down?
5: Stop it. That was 1 year.
1: I know. Why would you go back?
5: I'm talking about the other years. Duh. Other years, he deserves a tryout.
1: I gotcha. Appreciate it, Super Rossi Day. The idea, we just have fundamental disagreement here. I think it is 2026. Colin Kaepernick turns 39 years old in a month and change. He hasn't played football in 10 years. He's now selling books. Wish him well. Honestly do. And it seems that he's going on all these platforms and people are buying his book. Great. To your point, that's America. But in the NFL, it's the ultimate meritocracy in the sense that he was offered a tryout 5, 6 years ago. Remember it happening when he was out in Atlanta and there was a workout there. He had stipulations where he wasn't going to show up. He turned down some things. That's still way in the past and so far ago that nobody at this point should or would bring in Colin Kaepernick, because what it would be is a media stunt more than anything else. I've given that more time than I probably should have, but there you go. Addressing it nonetheless, that's the point of Free For All Friday. How about we go to Emily in San Diego? Emily, you're on Free For All Friday. Where are you steering the ship?
6: Well, first of all, I was going to steer the ship, Josh, and how are you tonight?
1: I'm well. Hope you are.
6: You will. I'm well. I'm well. I'm getting off work, so I'm well. Now, I've been listening to... I listen to talk radio all day because I deliver food. But there is a NordVPN. It's a antivirus thing. And the guy on there says, boom shakalaka. Mm-hmm. Did Greg come up with that, or was that something? I wonder if that was something that
1: I don't think Greg came up with boom shakalaka. I think he's inherited it. When I was a kid, I used to say boom shakalaka. Do I know what the original origin of boom shakalaka is? I do not, but it is something that's been part of the lexicon for a long period of time.
6: Hey, can I ask you a question also? You
1: yes,
6: kind
1: you
6: of a little snooty last night about the Chiefs.
1: What?
6: About the, they're going to win it all and they're going to, like, you know, people are expecting them to be numero uno, number one, and you said it's too
1: all I
6: early.
1: Said is, can they win a game on the road before we crown a team that last year would miss the playoffs? Can we wait till they win a road game? That's not snooty.
6: Right.
1: I think that's a fair assessment.
6: Well, let me ask you this. What does the difference between a road game make and a home game?
1: Glad you asked. It's a great question. Emily, appreciate the call up against it here. I'll say this. When you're at home, you get to sleep in your own bed. You know exactly where the play clock is. You have the crowd to your advantage. That most helps you when it comes to 50-50 calls and influencing, officiating, communication at the line of scrimmage. I can go on in talking about the advantages that you get. Not having to travel, how travel affects your body. A lot of things that go into it. And it's why a lot of teams have these really noticeable splits between playing at home and playing on the road. Arrowhead, a very difficult place to play. It's why home field advantage is such an important thing. The Chiefs were not a playoff team before Patrick Mahomes got hurt. That's not the reason why they missed the playoffs. That's important to remember. So let's wait and see them look like a playoff team with some sample this year before we overreact. One more. Steve's in Philly. Steve, what do you got? Where are you steering the ship?
7: Yo, bro, listen, Max, why can we stop with this Mr. Positive? And next time you put on or whatever, skin is blood type. If it's not B positive, come on, he has no business. No, by the way, my blood type is B positive, and that's my outlook on life. But this is like, oh, my God, it's like nails going down a chalkboard with this guy. For the love of God.
1: Thank you, Steve. Appreciate the call. Your phone connection, sadly, was like nails going across a chalkboard, sadly. I do like the idea of seeing if Mr. Positive's blood is B positive or whatever it might be. I don't know. Maybe the next time you could tell us. While LSU Ole Miss is the biggest storyline in college football, there is one league that this weekend is very, very important for, and it isn't the SEC. We'll tell you what that is, plus get to the last of your free-for-all Friday calls, 310-840-4910, next on Westwood One Sports Night.
0: Three of last season's Final Four teams lost their opening game. Can the Patriots, Rams, and Broncos avoid the dreaded 0-2 hole and a nearly 90% chance of missing the playoffs? Westwood One Sports.
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0: It's last call for phone calls on Free For All Friday. You steer the ship. Any questions, any topic, call us now. 310-840-4910. Here's Josh Graham for Westwood One Sports Night.
1: Yes. Let the Jimmy Buffett wash over you. All of the faces. Free For All Friday, 310-840-4910. You get to steer the ship 1 hour a week, every week. Still have to give out a Free For All Friday caller of the night, so good luck to you in the final moments here. No pressure, Michael in Pittsburgh. Michael, where are you steering the ship?
2: Hey, Josh, how's it going tonight?
1: Going well. Go right ahead.
2: I just wanted to see your opinion on Deshaun Watson starting for the Cleveland Browns, see if you think it's a good idea, or should they start Sanders or any other one of their quarterbacks? You know, I know they're paying all that money to him.
1: Well, it's not really a sexy or a popular or an this is the popular opinion that it should be Shador Sanders. It should have been Shador Sanders from the start. I still feel that way. And there are a lot of reasons to point to the Browns on Sunday being a very important game and what that battle is going to be moving forward or what happens at that position moving forward. Appreciate the call. Good to hear from you from the city of Pittsburgh. Love our affiliate out that way. Ginny's in Boise. Ginny, we have been wondering all hour long. Mr. Positive started the hour with a boom shakalaka, and we've been wondering where boom shakalaka originates from. Ginny in Boise has our answer. Hi, Ginny.
3: Hi.
1: Where does boom shakalaka come from?
3: The movie Stripes and Bill Murray.
1: Is that right? That's the origin of it. Because that makes so much sense. I love the movie Stripes.
3: When they're finishing their own training.
1: Boom shakalaka comes from Stripes. That's great. I love that answer.
3: Yes.
1: I love that movie. And I love all the actors in that movie.
3: Yes.
1: That movie, I don't know how well it ages, but Stripes still is a lot of fun. No doubt. Thank you so much.
3: You're welcome.
1: All right, there you go. Will Dalton, we used to make you watch movies every single week on the show. Have you ever watched Stripes?
4: I have seen Stripes. I do remember watching that. I don't remember who else was in it, but I do remember Bill Murray.
1: It's Bill Murray. It's John Candy. It's
4: that's right. That was a candy movie.
1: It's Harold Ramis. It's Lighten Up, Francis. That movie's movie's great. I forget the name of the actresses in that movie. The two that stand out.
4: I do too.
1: And some of the gratuitous nudity that's in that movie. But it's an 80s.
4: Oh yeah.
1: Comedy. Will Dalton loves his 80s comedies. I don't know if he would appreciate us sharing this, but do you know who else loves 80s comedies? Our guy Ian Eagle. Our teammate at Westwood One, it used to be a bit where we made Will Dalton watch a movie every week because he had seen none of the good movies. Every time we'd see Ian would spot Will. He'd point with his finger and he'd say, "What movie are you watching this week?" And then he'd throw out an 80s comedy as a suggestion. He'd be like, "Have you seen Caddyshack? Have you watched Fletch?" I think you watched Fletch just for Ian Eagle to put a smile on his face.
4: Fast Times at Ridgemont High. We bonded over that movie. We both loved that movie.
1: Formative for a lot of people. Fast Times at Ridgemont High. 310-840-4910 if you want in. Eric's in Baltimore. Last call for Free For All Friday phone calls. Eric, where are you steering the ship?
5: Hey, how you doing?
1: Eric, I'm not singling you out here, but this is like the fifth time in the last 10 minutes I've been asked how I'm doing. For everybody across the country, I'm doing awesome. It's great. Go right ahead. Great.
5: Okay, the lady before me with the boom shakalaka, she's partially right, but she left off the part that 69, it started with Sly and the Family Stone.
1: Sly and the Family Stone?
5: It was boom shakalaka. It was boom, lock. And then Tina and Ike came in. That's when the name changed to boom shakalaka. Then it came in the movie Stripes. So she right, but she left out the two parts that really brought it into existence.
1: So you're saying Bill Murray is channeling Sly and the Family Stone late 60s with the Boom Shakalaka in Stripes 1983.
5: Exactly. And don't forget about Tina Turner. They actually changed it to Boom Shakalaka. It was similar to that when Sly and the Family Stone did it, but they actually changed it to Boom Shakalaka. Tina and Ike Turner did that. Then they came in the movie Stripes.
1: Oh, that's from the song I Want to Take You Higher. Okay, this is all checking out now.
5: Exactly, exactly. There you go, there you go.
1: The math is all coming together here, and I appreciate this. There you go. This is a group effort. This is the beauty of Free For All Friday. Thank you so much for the call from Baltimore, where we're getting to the bottom of this, where we have Stripes, and then we have Sly and the Family Stone, Ike and Tina Turner, contributions into Boom Shakalaka. This is the beauty of Free For All Friday more than anything else. Us as a unit, nationally, across the country, Will. Eric's in Baltimore. Forget where we got the call from. Where did she call us from? Somewhere else across the country helping us out. And then it was it Emily from San Diego that was suggesting Boom Shakalaka, asking about where that started? I think it was. So from Kansas City to Baltimore to other parts unknown, America, together as a team, we figured things out. We got to the bottom of things, and I'm proud of that. Make sure, if you haven't already, you subscribe to our YouTube channel. It's where you can watch the show in addition to listening to it. Westwood One Sports Night. That is where you can find exclusively our NFL reaction show. 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If you're in, see a lot of people that are watching us live right now that might be new, like the video, comment. We'd love to hear from you. All that helps us a great deal. However, and wherever you're listening or watching, greatly appreciate that. I had a free-for-all Friday topic tonight, Will, that I didn't know if we had time to get to. See, you and I have random thoughts from time to time. Just a PSA on the way out. Do not apologize for manufactured outrage. It's not real. If it's not real, it doesn't deserve your attention. It doesn't deserve your apology. In one instance, somebody understood this well. In another instance, they did not. Somebody did not. Arch Manning at Texas, sadly, did not understand that the reaction to him laughing at a fake AI video with Holly Rowe potentially getting, I don't even know, like pushed, punched, whatever. It's not real. It's not a real video. He saw a video. He laughed at it. It didn't warrant an apology. Why? Because nobody's really hurt or offended by this. It isn't. You're not advocating for something bad to happen to Holly Rowe. You're a 20, 21-year-old kid reacting to a video. Don't need to apologize for that. People will move the F on. Sydney Sweeney understands this. Got the ads. You got people overreacting. People losing their minds. Yes, Will's giggling. She understands. People are going to move on. And you're going to do you, Sydney Sweeney. No need to apologize to manufactured outrage that isn't real. Understand, if you really hurt somebody, then yes, apologize. That's great. But don't overreact. Don't apologize to nonsense when it's not real and when it's manufactured. There's your PSA to close out Free For All Friday. We need to get to Validation Sunday in the NFL, and it's specifically for three teams next.
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0: We're going to get to LSU Ole Miss in just a bit. You tell us who wins that football game. 310-840-4910 if you want in. Our prediction for the Tigers meeting the Rebels. Lane Kiffin returning to Mississippi in just a few minutes. But let's get to the NFL slate. It's going to be Validation Sunday for three teams across the NFL this weekend. And let's get to who they are. First, the Chicago Bears will prove week one was not a fluke at the Carolina Panthers. There are some that believe the 59 that they put up was more a result of bad defense by Carolina than Chicago being a strong offense. And this is despite all the talk in the offseason, Ben Johnson, Caleb Williams, hey, we could be the best offense in NFL history. This is despite the off-platform throws by Caleb Williams, the circus touchdown catch by Cole Kmet, the Roma Dunzie mossing of a defender. If Chicago hits 30-plus points against a defense that's coordinated by Brian Flores, this is the Chicago home opener against Minnesota, it should be all flowers given to the Bears. Chicago will be discussed in a similar way as the Buffalo Bills have been today, being front runners to win their conference as NFC front runners. And it's worth noting that Carson Wentz is going to get the start for the Minnesota Vikings. Kyler Murray ruled out with a concussion. This is one of three week two matchups that pit 1-0 teams against each other. We watched one last night, Buffalo 41, Detroit 31. You have this one here, Bears and the Vikings. And surprisingly, the Seattle Seahawks, without Sam Darnold, erased a 10-0 deficit against the New England Patriots to start 1-0, facing the Arizona Cardinals, who are 1-0, who upset the LA Chargers in week one. That is your third matchup between 1-0 teams. So, Validation Sunday for the Chicago Bears. Meanwhile, you should expect that San Francisco is going to validate the Australia route of the LA Rams with another lopsided win coming up this Sunday. It is the Niners' home opener. It's against the Miami Dolphins, who might be the worst team in the league. The Dolphins lost by 2 touchdowns to the Raiders last week. And despite what San Francisco did, which is hand it to the team that everybody was wanting to hand the Super Bowl to at this time just a couple weeks ago, nobody's given them the credit for it. No, it's because of the Rams' travel habits, and you got Sean McVay saying, we're never going to come back this week, and they didn't have Aaron Donald in the game. Excuse being made for the LA Rams, not credit being given to San Francisco. And you have some saying, well, the reason why the Rams showed up 28 hours before the game rather than doing what the Niners did, showing up a week before, is because they're worried about the effects after the fact. Ooh, 11 days, 10 days, not going to be enough time for them to get their bodies back on track, the travel and the jet lag with their bodies readjusting. That should not be a concern for San Francisco. Here was Kyle Shanahan completely dismissing that point this week.
1: I think we're totally good now. I mean, speaking for myself, I felt like crap all weekend. We had 2 days off, and I did not feel right. Took a couple days. I think I was good by Monday. Talking to some of the guys, some guys felt fine right away. Some went through the same stuff, but I think we're definitely all good by now.
0: All right. That's good enough for me. That's good enough to beat the Miami Dolphins and do so impressively to improve to 2-0. The idea of Validation Sunday, the idea of validation in general, has a positive connotation to it. You are affirming good things about who you are, Chicago or San Francisco. But you also can validate bad things too. You can also affirm bad behavior or recognize what isn't all well. So on the other end of the spectrum, it's Validation Sunday for the Cleveland Browns. The Bucks are going to validate the end of Deshaun Watson's NFL career as a starting quarterback. That's what Sunday is going to be as well. Tampa, a good football team. And they're going to be incredibly motivated. You think they want to start 0-2 with a loss to the Cleveland Browns at home? Uh-uh. Let's not forget, they played the other Ohio team last week. They lost the turnover battle 4-0, yet still only lost the game by 6 points. Baker Mayfield, a guy known from time to time to play with a chip on his shoulder. You think he's going to be motivated to play his former team? Will Dalton, how many times do we have Baker Mayfield run-ins with the Browns? Do we have a lot of those? Think, if memory serves, when he was a member of the Carolina Panthers, his first game was against Cleveland, and they lost it on a kick, if memory serves. But has Baker Mayfield beaten the Browns before? Don't know. And if the answer to that question is no, you best believe that Tampa is going to be pretty motivated to do so. And specifically number 6 under center. Cleveland, they're a very bad football team. That's why you have a new head coach. That's why you lost by a million in Jacksonville last week. And any team will tell you, you know how you don't really want to play in the cold weather cities in December and January? That is a disadvantage to you. Well, similarly, any NFL coach will tell you, you don't want to play in the state of Florida on the road in September. The Cleveland Browns opened up at the Jaguars, and now we're playing at the Buccaneers the following week. Came back to Cleveland after the loss to Jacksonville, then back to the state of Florida. Here they go again. It's not where you want to be. And once Cleveland starts 0-2 and likely loses both games in lopsided fashion, the Browns will have no choice but to turn back to Shedeur Sanders for the home opener, because if you don't turn back to Shedeur Sanders at 0-2 hosted the Carolina Panthers, everybody's going to boo your football team before they even take a snap on Sunday. And they probably would be right to do so. Will Dalton, do we have an answer? Has Baker Mayfield beaten the Browns before?

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2: Facility or Ole Miss players or Ole Miss serving papers to former Ole Miss players that play for the Tigers now, and the stuff that's the legal stuff, the Sam Levitt injury report, all the stuff, all the crap that's out there. Who's under more pressure? All that. In the end, X's and O's matter more than storylines in this football game. And it is X's and O's that is going to be the difference. And it's why Lane Kiffin will escape Oxford with an LSU win. Lane Kiffin's going to win this game, and X's and O's is why. So let's just break down the matchup piece by piece. Even though Sam Levitt was supposedly injured this week, shoulder injury, listed as doubtful 2 days ago, questionable yesterday, not even on the injury report Friday, he's going to play. Seems like some gamesmanship there from Lane Kiffin, messing around a little bit. We'll see if it prompts a fine. LSU's offense still has the advantage over Ole Miss's defense, whether it's Sam Levitt at quarterback or... forget the name of the Elon transfer that's the backup for the Tigers. You got Lane Kiffin and Charlie Weiss putting you in a position to score a number. And Sam Levitt pretty clearly was not hurt. Pretty clearly he's going to be okay. And with him under center, he has the advantage. His offense has the advantage against Ole Miss's defense. Like, when you just examine the two offenses and the two defenses involved in this game, the Rebs' defense is clearly the weak link of the four. Ole Miss's secondary got torched by Louisville. The pass rush is clearly missing the nation's leading sack getter, Prince Weyemyelin. He left Oxford to join Lane in Baton Rouge. Levitt's playing. That's a plus. And given LSU's talent on the offensive line, highlighted by a top 10 pick in Jordan Seaton, the Tigers, they should be able to throw it. They should be able to run it. Keep an eye on Wisconsin transfer Dylan Jones in the backfield having a big night. Advantage LSU's offense. The strongest intrigue of this game is going to be Ole Miss's defense against, or pardon, Ole Miss's offense against LSU's defense. And the part that isn't getting enough attention, LSU's defense might have the advantage here. I think this is a tremendous matchup that could go either way. On this side of the ball, when these two units are out there, that's where the fireworks are going to come. That's where the intrigue's going to be. That's where the Heisman candidates are at. That's where the future NFL stars are at. Trinidad Chambliss, Kawan Lacy on one side. The aforementioned Weyemyelin on the edge for the Tigers. The true and only number five for LSU, DJ Pickett at corner. Whit Weeks at linebacker. TJ Dottery in the linebacking core as well. Stars all over the place. Going into the year, there were concerns about both of the Rebels' offensive tackles. Louisville didn't quite have the personnel to fully exploit that. LSU does have that personnel. So you should expect Trinidad Chambliss not to have clean pockets. And at his size, it's important to have him clean. You don't really want to have muddy pockets around Trinidad Chambliss. So when examining this game, strictly from an X's and O's perspective, we like LSU because we think their offense is better than Ole Miss's defense, and there's a chance that LSU's defense is better than Ole Miss's offense. You add that together, you take the LSU Tigers. You also give LSU the advantage when it comes to coaching, which brings us to the elephant in the room, that brings us to the nonsense, it brings us to all the storylines. The circus nature of this game plays to LSU's advantage, not Ole Miss's. There isn't a team in America that is more comfortable with playing amidst messy, chaotic storylines than LSU is. Look at 2 weeks ago. After a week spent inside courtrooms where it seemed like Baton Rouge was melting down from the inside, talking about the SEC suing LSU.

0: The Tigers of LSU completely demolished Clemson by more than 40 points. Now, it remains to be seen if they could do that again, but it also remains to be seen how Ole Miss is going to react to all of this. Because the circus is coming to their town, and the angst is there. It's not in Baton Rouge. It's in Oxford. When these players go to class, when they're in and around the town, this is the game that's been brought up for months and months and months and months and months and months and months and months and months and months and months. And they are the ones more likely to let their emotions potentially affect their play with a bad penalty, let's say, or being too amped up, taking some chances that you otherwise would not take if you weren't amped up that way. So it's going to be a spectacle. It's going to be must-watch TV. But the reason Lane left Ole Miss for LSU ultimately is because there's a different ceiling of talent that you have available to you when you're the coach of that program than you do at Ole Miss. And that talent gap is going to be on display, and it's why, from an X's and O's perspective, Lane Kiffin goes into Oxford and he escapes with a win. Hopefully he escapes safely and there aren't any mustard bottles or golf balls that are thrown at him as he exits the field. We have not one, not two, not three, but four. We're considering five, but four NFL bets to hand out in Graham's Gambling. And we have a final that involves a ranked team in college football. It just went final that we will tell you about next on Westwood One Sports Night.
1: The Bills are the NFL's first 2-0 team after taming the Lions to open their new stadium. Coach Joe Brady's career is off to a great start. Is this the year Buffalo finally gets over the hump and wins the big one? Westwood One Sports.
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0: is Westwood One Sports Night. 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
1: Wait, there are still 12 minutes to go in this game? Thought this was a final. Oregon 70, Portland State 0. This is Oregon fresh off losing as a top 5 team in Stillwater last weekend. 10 touchdowns have been scored by 8 different players. Dante Moore's stat line, he's been out of the game for a minute. 19 of 23, 280 through the air, 4 touchdowns, no picks. Dylan Raiola is in for Oregon, and he does not have an incompletion. 11 of 11, 124 yards, 3 touchdown passes with no interception. Figured we'd pass that along. We asked, who you got? LSU, Ole Miss. We'll get to our bets and Graham's gambling momentarily for our NFL bets. Then circle back to the Miami game tonight in college football. We'll get to the ranked matchup in Texas between Texas Tech and Houston. Ryan in Pensacola. I have LSU winning this football game, and I'm viewing it strictly from an X's and O's perspective. I'd love to see me be wrong and for Ole Miss to exact its revenge. Don't conflate me thinking LSU's going to win with that's what I'm rooting for to happen. What do you see going down in Oxford? Ryan, are you with us from Pensacola? Hi,
2: yes,
1: Ryan.
2: I cannot wait for tomorrow in Oxford.
1: Okay.
2: I think you're right, and I think you should lay extra points. I think LSU wins by 21 minimum. That defense, T.J. Dottery's in a boot. I'm not worried about it one bit. We got depth. I think he's going to play. Sam Levitt's a full go. I think we dog walk them.
1: Wait,
2: I would be surprised.
1: Trinidad Chambliss is at quarterback, though. 21 points?
2: Prince Emmanuel has been in practice with him for the past 2 years.
1: Well, also, hold one sec. Pete Golding has been in practice with Lane Kiffin and Charlie Weiss's offense
2: that
1: all this
2: true.
1: Time as well.
2: That is true. That is true. I would like to see a close game, but I'm telling you right now, mark my words, we win by more than 21.
1: Here's the beauty of it, and this is why we don't just talk at you, we talk with you, Ryan, in Pensacola. I have been tasked with being the voice on Westwood One Sports that reacts to the college football slate after all the games are complete. So at this time tomorrow, you and I can be chatting, and you could tell me whether or not you were right about this being a 21-point boat racing. I hope to hear from you tomorrow night.
2: If we lose, I will call back. If we win by more than 21, I will call back and rub it in your face.
1: I love it. Thank you, Ryan. There you go. Enjoy the game. There's Ryan in Pensacola. Now let's get to our NFL bets. It's time for Graham's Gambling.
0: It's time for Graham's Gambling. Let's make some money.
1: See a comment saying Lane Kiffin better wear a helmet. Kid Cowboy saying go Ole Miss. I think all of America outside of the state of Louisiana and Ryan in Pensacola rooting for Ole Miss on Saturday night. Sheena says, hey, chat. Well, hey, Sheena. 300 markets across the United States and Canada. You can find us, Westwood One Sports Night on YouTube and Westwood One Sports on X. More than 20,000 plus subscribers or followers on X. You can watch the show in addition to listening to it. However, and wherever you listen or watch, greatly appreciate that. Let's get to the bets. We got to wear one when it comes to college football. I got a little cute, Oliver. I got a little cute, Will. I took Wake Forest plus the points first half, plus 11.5. Thinking that Jake Dickert's team was going to be saltier than some thought. And at the same time, I was saying I considered betting Miami team total under 38.5. Rather than taking that bet that would have been right, or just taking Wake Forest plus 20.5 full game, they only lost by 13, I took the first half number and they lost by 17 in the first half. So that's an L. that I have to wear, even though with Jake Dickert joining the show last night, our thinking was right. We read it right. You know when you have a putt and you read it the right way and it still lips out? That's exactly what happened here. We read the game the right way, and we just didn't get the result that we were looking for, but we're reading it right. Hope that's foreshadowing well for the rest of our college picks and also for the NFL, where we have four that we're handing out right here. Patriots -5.5 against the Pittsburgh Steelers. Drake May, he's had to listen to all this noise and criticism. He had all those picks in Seattle. There's a reason why Drake May was one vote shy of being co-MVPs with Matthew Stafford last year. And it's not because he's a bust or he isn't a star or he isn't a franchise quarterback. He carried a four-win Patriots team to the Super Bowl in his second year. And that was Mike Vrabel's first year as the head coach. He's going to take out the criticism and the frustration of that Seattle game on a Pittsburgh team that did not look all that impressive against Atlanta. Aaron Rodgers looked completely out of it in points of that game. New England's home opener, New England wins the game and wins it by more than 5 points. Panthers. Yes, Will, we're betting on the Panthers -2.5 points at the Atlanta Falcons. Carolina's defense is going to play inspired after Chicago hung 59 on them. That felt more about Chicago than it did Carolina. Bryce Young also owns the Atlanta Falcons. He just does. When they play in Mercedes-Benz Stadium, Bryce Young looks amazing. The last time he was there, he broke a Carolina Panthers franchise record for passing yards with over 450 yards passing in the game. That combo and perhaps another Cooper Rush start leads us to lay a small number that's still under a field goal, courtesy of our friends at DraftKings, Carolina -2.5. Shout out to my buddy Ariel Epstein, the prop queen, who passed along this note to us. Seahawks tight end A.J. Barner over 20.5 receiving yards against the Arizona Cardinals. The Arizona Cardinals beat the Chargers. Still not a good football team, though. Bottom 10 last year in receiving yards allowed the tight ends. And when Seattle plays teams, even on the road specifically, that are bottom 10 against tight ends, A.J. Barner benefits, averaging 35 receiving yards per game. He's gone over in 5 of the last 6 in that setting, such as this one. On the road last year, he had an average against Arizona of 38 yards receiving in those games. Didn't have a great week against New England. This is a buy-low spot. We think with Drew Lock at quarterback, he's going to be leaning on his safety valve, that being the tight end, A.J. Barner, over 20.5 receiving yards. And Will, if this tease doesn't hit, we're done with teases for the year. Mark my words, we got one half of a tease right last week, but then the Denver Broncos couldn't keep it within one score against Kansas City. We got burned. We're moving the line 6 points for these two games in our favor. We like the Bucs, we like the Chargers. The Bucs now only have to win by a field goal or more. Can you win by more than 2.5? We think they're going to crucify the Browns. If Baker Mayfield had his way, he'd hang 50 on him. And he might just do that, given how the Browns looked against Jacksonville. This game's in Tampa. We're not overreacting to week one. The Raiders, they beat L.A. But the Chargers, they're not going to start 0-2. They know they can't lose this game. Look at the Chargers' schedule after this week and how difficult it gets. You can't lose your first two games at home. We don't think they do against the Raiders. All they would have to do is win. It doesn't matter the margin. Going from 6.5 to -0.5. Chargers, Bucks, tease. So, in review, Patriots -5.5, Panthers -2.5, A.J. Barner over 20.5 receiving yards tied into the Seahawks, Bucks, Chargers, tease. Will Dalton, can you dig it?
3: I suppose. I mean, I already faded you on one thing you did today. Like, I didn't get on the Wake Forest 11.5. I couldn't do it.
4: You thought Wake was going to get smoked tonight, and I said they would hang. I just made the mistake of thinking the hanging would happen early in the game.
3: You know, I'm such a crazy person. You know what I did? I live bet this game. It was probably almost midway through the first quarter, and I decided to go Miami first half -16.5.
4: Here's my frustration with you and live betting. See, it hit. They won by 17. But the part where you're gloating and you're smiling about, like, if you would have just bet it before the game, you would have gotten the number at 11.5. Why are you gloating about getting a number that's 5 points worse than the number you could have gotten pregame?
3: Because
4: that's not something you should be proud of. Like, this just sounds like
3: I had confidence in it.
4: Procrastinating and not remembering to bet on the game. And thus the game begins, and you're like, oh, shoot, I forgot to bet on this. Let me bet on a number that's 5 points worse than the number I could have gotten an hour ago.
3: Perhaps, but guess what? I still had the courage of my convictions. And I was like, you know what? It's still going to get there. I'm taking it. Give me the money. Show me the money.
4: Unbelievable. Saw the ACC commissioner, Jim Phillips, earlier tonight. I saw a lot of luminaries tonight. Had a chance to hang out
5: with the
4: legendary Mike Monaco, who was calling the game with Jordan Rodgers tonight. And Jim Phillips, the ACC commish, saw him, saw Michael Irvin down on the field. A lot of scouts were at this game tonight. Was told that friend of the show, Dan Morgan, was going to be in the building. Carolina Panthers GM and Miami Hurricanes legend, but the Panthers contingent that was supposed to be here did not end up showing. Adam Peters, the Washington Commanders GM, was at this game. Don't think they were there to get eyes on Gio Lopez and Wake Forest. Think they were probably there to watch this Miami team that's loaded with a ton of talent on it. But a lot of folks were here tonight. Jordan Reed, had a chance to see him. ESPN draft analyst. He's a North Carolinian. Love that. Love to see him. But speaking of the ACC piece with ACC Commissioner Jim Phillips, it's a very important weekend for the ACC. Don't overlook the fact that there might be an elimination game for a conference championship tomorrow night. SMU Louisville is that. We know Miami's probably going to be in the championship game. Who are they going to face? SMU and Louisville do not play Miami this year. That's a great advantage, but they play each other. And if you lose in a head-to-head, that sets you back a great deal. Massive, massive game between those two. We like Louisville to win that game. So that's one to watch from an ACC perspective. Ahead of Alabama, Florida State, the temperature has reached alarmingly high levels for Mike Norvell. Did you see the report tonight that Florida State is exploring, perhaps, or Jimbo Fisher is exploring, him going back to Tallahassee for a second tour of duty to coach the Seminoles? That's something that we saw. Yes, Will.
3: Oh, no, I was just going to say, I did see that, and that the news was kind of wild to read that.
4: We'll see. It doesn't surprise me that Jimbo Fisher might want that opportunity. It'll be interesting to see if Florida State wants to go back down that path. And would a change happen as soon as this weekend? I say no. I think it could be incredibly ugly against Alabama. They still don't make a change. Why? Because next weekend, Florida State plays who? Central Arkansas. Why is that important? That's Mike Norvell's alma mater. The reason why you scheduled that game is for Mike Norvell. You're not going to fire Mike Norvell this week and then not allow him to coach against his alma mater. Come on. What's going to change all that dramatically between now and 2 weeks from now for you to make your coaching change whenever you want to do it? And then there's West Virginia facing Virginia in Charlotte, that could have college football playoff ripple effects. Because in addition to West Virginia, Virginia, and Bama, FSU, the ACC has P4 non-con tilts between Virginia Tech and Maryland, and also NC State and Vandy. So the ACC, which right now is 5-6 in games against non-conference P4 teams, if they, this Virginia-West Virginia game might be the difference between the ACC having a winning record against the P4 and having a losing record. And that stuff, it matters when you're talking about your ability to get multiple college football playoff bids as a conference. So that's something to monitor as well. Very important for the ACC because of the other spotlight games in addition to Ole Miss, LSU. Miami, Wake Forest. Texas Tech, Houston. Those are the headliner games tonight in college football. Is this Miami football team on par with the legendary Canes of 25 years ago? We make the case next on Westwood One Sports Night.
0: Sunday Night Football. Colts, Chiefs, Indies 0-1. Entering one of the loudest stadiums in football. With Patrick Mahomes waiting on the other sideline. Can the Colts avoid an 0-2 start? Sunday Night Football on the Westwood One Sports app.
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0: is Westwood One Sports Night. Here's Josh Graham.
1: Miami, 33. Wake Forest, 20. I was at this game tonight. Let's talk about it. Big takeaway, this is the best Miami football team we've seen since the legendary 2001 title team. The Canes haven't won a title since that squad. Earlier this week, was reminded of just how sick those uniforms were back then, because rather than having the Nike logos they had at that point, and this is pre-ACC, it was kind of funny to see the team issue those jerseys out at the quarter century mark and have the ACC and Under Armour patches on it. Still sick. Would love for them to wear it in a game, but they don't need to wear it, because the best tribute that this Miami football team is giving those folks in 2001 is the product they've put on the field. This is the best football team that Miami has sported since winning the title. It's their best shot at winning a national championship in 25 years. With respect to last year's national runner-up, that was not expected. That wasn't supposed to happen. Not only did that team not win the ACC, they didn't even make the conference championship game. Their quarterback this year, Darian Mensah, he did win the ACC title. Miami stole him from Duke that beat Virginia in Charlotte for the championship. That team a year ago, they were an at-large team. And not only that, they were the last at-large team to make it into the college football playoff. You might remember the controversial Notre Dame discourse, oh, head-to-head has to matter, and all that nonsense. This year's Miami Hurricanes, they're the exact opposite. Preseason number 7, now top 5, star running back returning, star receiver back from a contending squad, and it seems that they've taken another step forward. But being there in person watching it tonight, the big takeaway was this. Darian Mensah is an upgrade over Carson Beck. His numbers at Duke from a year ago, better than Carson Beck's numbers at Miami. Carson Beck had everything around him. No excuse with the talent surrounding him. Malachi Toney, Mark Fletcher, all these dudes. Xavier Restrepo was on last year's team. Forget the guy who had the one-handed catch against Notre Dame, but you had that speed demon as well. Weapons all over the place on that Miami roster. Yet, at Duke, in the same league, with far less talent, Darian Mensah, more passing yards, more touchdown passes, half as many interceptions as Carson Beck. He was a better QB. In the year of the quarterback, which this year is in college football, nobody in the country is off to a greater start than Darian Mensah is at Miami. Tonight's stats, 30 of 34 passing, 3 touchdown passes, no interceptions. To update his season stats, 3 games in, 11 touchdowns, no interceptions, 4 incompletions tonight. He had 4 incompletions in the first 2 games combined. So if you're keeping score at home, Darian Mensah has 3 more touchdown passes through 3 games than he has incompletions. That's freaking insane. But when we think about the 2001 Miami Hurricanes, we just think about how it was loaded with draft picks all over the place. Draft picks all over the roster. And this year should be the same. Was talking with ESPN draft analyst Jordan Reed at the game earlier. And he's pointing to those 2 hulking defensive ends they have, and Fletcher. And we haven't mentioned Malachi Toney's name yet in this segment. That's another Heisman contender. He had a touchdown again, and he did the Heisman pose tonight. And you have Mensah. I mean, it's just talent. It's absurd. Moore at receiver, Cooper Barkate looks like a mid-round draft pick. They got draft picks all over the place on this field. So, what do we expect moving forward? The expectations are clear the rest of the way. First off, win the ACC. Despite being in the ACC for more than 2 decades, Oregon still hasn't won a conference championship in their history. How is that pop? Did I say Oregon? Watching the Oregon game right now. They're up 83-0, by the way, against Portland State. Miami, similar colors. Miami hasn't won the ACC, despite more than two decades being in that league. If they lose more than one game in the regular season this year, that would be a shock. They face Notre Dame and South Bend. They are head and shoulders better than everybody else in the ACC. Can already hear the critics say, but Josh, it's Mario Cristobal. Cristobal's gone a Cristobal, right? What if he's shed that title by what he did in the playoff last year? Mario Cristobal, oh, he's not going to win the big games. Yeah, he beat Notre Dame head-to-head. And then he beat Ohio State and won on the road at College Station in the playoff and beat Ole Miss. Those are some pretty big wins. You know who would love to have wins like that? Lincoln Riley, Dan Lanning, Steve Sarkisian. They'd all love to have wins like Mario Cristobal had last year. So, yeah, win the ACC. Go 13-0 or 12-1. Get the bye in the CFP, and then win a CFP game, one CFP game at a minimum. That should be the expectation, that Miami makes it to the semifinal of the college football playoff. Anything short of that is a disappointment, given what this team is. And what this team is, it's the best Miami football team since their national championship in 2001. That's one of my favorite college football teams of all time, by the way. You just look at the teams or the players that came from that roster. By the way, the Oregon game did officially go final. 84-0 was the final count between the Ducks and Portland State. You know, just had to get it out of your system after the Oklahoma State loss in Stillwater. They had three different quarterbacks have touchdown passes in this game. Dylan Raiola, don't think he had an incompletion, had three touchdown passes. Yeah, just had to get it out of their system. But the other ranked team to appear tonight, well, it was a couple of ranked teams. Feels kind of sacrilege to play college football in Texas on a Friday night, given how big high school football is there. But you had ranked Houston facing ranked Texas Tech. And the takeaway from this one, among the auto bid leagues in this sport, the Big 12 Conference is the most wide open of any league. You know who the contenders are in the SEC, the Big Ten, and the ACC. You know who they are. There are eight teams that it wouldn't stun us today if they won the Big 12 Conference. Don't know if Drake Toll of the Drake Toll Show and Locked On Big 12 would agree completely with that assessment. We lean on his Big 12 acumen. But, yeah, Colorado is probably a stretch to win the Big 12 altogether. So maybe we can knock them off. We're not there with Arizona State. West Virginia, gonna need to see them beat Virginia. Meet Virginia, great song by Train. Beat Virginia, West Virginia, that's what they would have to do in order to get into this Big 12 conversation. We've been all in on Kansas State, Utah. They've looked the part. Dampier just continues to put up numbers. Texas Tech ended up winning the game. It was exciting. Houston scored a touchdown in the final minute. Two-point play looked like that. Connor Wegman got there. Turned out he didn't, or the original call in the field stood. Couldn't find evidence to prove that he wasn't down and wasn't crossing the plane. So are we going to write off Houston after one conference loss? They would have to probably run the table the rest of the way. That's not easy given how competitive this conference is. Oklahoma State, they lost to Tulsa, but that's not a conference loss. So I got Oklahoma State in this mix with Eric Morris and Drew Mestemaker, that combo, down in Stillwater. And then, there's BYU. And obviously, we mentioned the teams from Texas. We mentioned Houston, and we mentioned Texas Tech. So there, it's at least a half dozen teams in this conference that have a shot at winning the Big 12, at getting that spot in the college football playoff. And you know what? That's fun. That's a good place to be for us to follow it. And it's good for the health of that league to be that competitive. Even though none of those teams have a shot at winning a national championship, they don't have that top-level contender. The ACC, most of its league is right on par with the Big 12 Conference, but the Big 12 doesn't have a Miami in it that can win the national championship. That's the difference between those two conferences. Don't see that in the league. You would probably think BYU is the best team in the conference right now, but then again, Texas Tech won the game. It was at home. They trailed it 10-0, but they won the game. Those seem to be the two front runners. Just don't think it's a large gap between those top two and the next group of teams. It does seem to be a wide-open conference. Make sure if you haven't already, you're subscribed to the YouTube channel searching Westwood One Sports Night. It's how you can watch us in addition to listening to us. See the comments in there. You could jump in. This is how you can engage directly with us. And you're going to want to be in the video feed for a couple of reasons. Or on our YouTube channel for a couple of reasons. Number one, NFL Instagram exclusively streams on the YouTube channel. It's not on the radio. Westwood One Sports Night channel, 7 p.m. Eastern on Sundays. Make sure to check that out as we react first to the afternoon slate of games in the NFL. The other reason you're going to want to be there is B-Dot is about to jump in with us. You can see him in addition to listening to him. The most entertaining guest in sports talk, B-Dot, takes us to grammar school and also takes me to school as well for one of my takes next.
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1: The most entertaining guest in sports talk is our guy, B-Dot, who joins us each week. And generally, the most overreacting we see in sports is after the first NFL Sunday. It's why we have Reaction Sunday or Reaction Monday as one of the things that we do at Westwood One Sports, this being Football Friday and on this show, Free For All Friday. B-Dot, as the Cowboys return home to face the Commanders, your Cowboys, following the Sunday night loss to the Giants, how shaken is your confidence in Dem Boys?
2: Oh, never shaken, baby. Always stirred. Stirred up for some action, baby. You understand? And I got J5 as my fantasy football quarterback, and I don't give a damn about it. I'm still going to start him. Listen, Cowboys winning this week, okay? And last week, I ain't going to cap. That was one of the most entertaining, optimistic losses that I can remember in Cowboys tenure.
1: Why?
2: Like, yes, we dropped the ball a couple times and we messed up a little bit, but like that Giants team is a lot better than advertised. I let you know that. They put some pressure on you, the front four, and their record's going to look a lot better than it did last year. However, I do think we could have capitalized on some spots. We missed some. I think we missed a field goal attempt. Like those things don't normally happen, but I still am very optimistic about the weapons we had. Like I like the fact that we had different players to play different positions. We got different play call, and it wasn't a very predictable play call and things that have plagued us in the past. We had some folks get hurt defensively, but I like the tenacity of the defense. Like I just like the team. We just took a loss week one. It was emotional. It was 9/11. It was in New York. It was all the things, you dig? But when we get back to Dallas, okay, where we got Big D, okay, and there's DC4L, we can put belt to ass.
1: Agreed. You and
2: oh,
1: I.
2: Josh, no. Stop agreeing, Josh. Stop putting us in the Super Bowl. You put us in the Super Bowl and we go up there and get our butts kicked by the daggone Giants.
1: Wait, where's the over... Well, I thought we weren't overreacting to that game.
2: Nah, man, now we suck. We suck. We're going to lose this week. Now we're 0-2, not only on our record, but in the freaking division. Like, it's going to suck now, man. Like,
1: where was the not shaken confident guy? Where was that guy? No.
2: Now it's an earthquake. Do you feel that? Do you feel the earthquake? Now everything's shaking, Josh. Everything's shaking at this point. Why? Because you want to put hitch your negativity and your gray thundercloud up on our bandwagon. We don't want you, Josh. How many times, like, gosh, why won't you just get it? You're not wanted here. Seats taken.
1: Do you remember who I had picked to beat the Cowboys in the Super Bowl?
2: Oh, who?
1: Denver.
2: Yeah, a team that got belt by Patrick Mahomes, who's got half a leg, and freaking K-9, who's a damn dog that the Seattle Seahawks let go. How ignorant was that? Josh, can you please educate me? Because my wife, who's a Chiefs fan, she's just so happy to have K-9. And she says, where did he come from? I said, baby, he was the freaking MVP of the Super Bowl last year. And she said, well, why did they give him away? And I said, I'll ask Josh.
1: Prioritize, see, salary cap sport, hard to keep everybody. And they prioritized keeping defensive pieces and keeping Shaheed and a few others, obviously paying the two best players on their team, giving them extensions, and Devin Witherspoon and Jaxon Smith-Njigba. This is the beauty of the NFL, that when you, the league and the salary cap does a good job of breaking up the great teams because it's hard to pay everybody, pushing them down while lifting up teams that are bad, by giving them great draft position and great schedules, that type of thing. But Jackson, let's also not forget this piece. Seattle also had Zach Charbonnet in the backfield. They drafted Price out of Notre Dame in the first round. The rushing attack doesn't seem to be the issue, so maybe it's a situation where it works out well for both sides. Seattle, without Sam Darnold, beat New England in the opener, and we'll see what they do against Arizona on Sunday without Darnold again. Meanwhile, yeah, Patrick Mahomes is the best running back he's ever had, and yes, Your wife, a Chiefs fan, should be very happy about that.
2: Is this the first time in history that a freaking Super Bowl MVP was traded the very next season?
1: Well, not traded, lost to MVP or lost to free agency.
2: Okay, fair.
1: So I think, well, you had instances where Trent Dilfer, of course, wins the Super Bowl with the Ravens. Don't think he was the Super Bowl MVP of that Super Bowl, but then leaves the team to go elsewhere. Deion Branch won a Super Bowl MVP with the Patriots when they beat the Eagles. That was the Jacksonville Paul McCartney Super Bowl about 20 years ago. And he goes on to, fittingly, be a Seattle Seahawk. So it's happened before in other instances. But, I mean, Cooper Kupp was a Super Bowl MVP with the LA Rams, and then he goes on and now is playing for the Seattle Seahawks. Dot, the reason that you're here is because we need to have knowledge imparted on us, or at least a faction of the audience, a faction of people that I would fit into that box for. And that is uninitiated in the urban vernacular. We call the segment Grammar School because sometimes, you know, expressions, words are said in the urban corners of the universe that fall upon deaf ears for pasty white guys such as myself, or just the uncool type of guy. Some want to make this race thing. It's not that, because Will Dalton and Denton Day know all these terms, and they're as white as I am. But so it's not Afrocentric, it's urban-centric. We play grammar school, where you have three words that you're going to throw my way, or expressions, and I have one lifeline. I have to get two out of three correct to get a passing grade. Is there a theme or a rhyme or reason to this week, B-Dot?
2: Yeah, this one's a shout-out to my brother, Nell Willingham, man. Like, he used to always get upset because he's like, he didn't feel like you were processing the information.
1: Oh, no.
2: And I said, you know what? I think he's right. And I think it's time to test Josh Graham. So today I have two words, however, that you have to use correctly in a sentence.
1: Oh,
2: Josh
1: no.
2: Graham.
1: Comprehension.
2: Your comprehension, that, because that's what this is all about. It's not something to just memorize. It's something to be able to use in conversation form.
1: Sure.
2: Up first. Use a shiesty. A shiesty. Use a shiesty in a sentence, Josh Graham.
1: I'm trying to remember the context of shiesty, because Will Dalton is smiling down there and he's giggling and he's literally bouncing up and down right now off screen. This is Joe Burrow calls himself Joe Shiesty, but I don't know if that has anything to do with what a shiesty is. Oh, I think a shiesty. So you want me to just use it in a sentence, not tell you what it is.
2: Correct. Now, in the event that you don't know what it is, you can use your lifeline, WD, to tell you what it is,

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2: TG, hot to go. That was a chap. Do you like that Chapel Roan song, Dot? Are you familiar with that?
3: I know what you're talking about. I know Hot Now sign on at Krispy Kreme.
2: Oh, no, no, no, no. This is H-O-T-T-O-G-O.
3: No, I know C-I-T-I. City Trends is fashion for less. I know that.
2: You can take me hot to go. No, not familiar.
3: I know J.G. Gentworth, 777 cash now.
2: Yeah, just like that. Okay. I'm gonna use WD as a lifeline. WD, what does it mean?
4: Okay. I think it could either mean time to go, or there's another context that I think might be right, trained to go. In other words, like, don't mess with this guy. He's trained to go. Like, he'll
3: That's
4: bust
3: enough,
4: you up.
3: WD. No sentences needed. That's enough.
4: Oh, I thought I was
2: so right. are we leaning the second one? Or
4: I
2: the
4: thought
2: first
4: that's
2: one?
4: What I was doing, was giving
3: no,
4: him a sentence.
3: No, you're giving him what it means, and he has to use a sentence.
4: I see.
2: So you think it's trained to go, not
4: I think
2: time to go.
4: I think.
2: Okay, I think you're right. I think the Dallas Cowboys are TTG, trained to go, and beat Washington on Sunday.
3: Very good answer. Very well. Great job. Yeah, great job. That's exactly what it is. Yeah, TTG.
2: Let's go, Will.
3: Yeah,
2: let's go, trained Will. To go.
3: Yeah.
4: Hell yeah.
3: Already a satisfactory grade today in grammar school. 2 for 2. Let's try for a home run, Joshua Graham. And this is not a phrase. Well, it's a sign. What sign do you use when someone says that they clocked that T?
2: Clocked that T. While I'm thinking about that, I'm looking at this new sound bar that I have here and what sounds that I have available to me if I want to use them in given circumstances. Like getting that last one right. Got that.
4: I think he's stalling that.
2: It Absolutely. Might be. To which some people might say something like, it's possible.
3: Probably right now to you stalling, probably.
2: It's a late hour, which means bad things can happen late at night, such as there's a lot of things here. Oh, this
3: Are
2: one's
3: you playing
2: right.
3: with your Rodecaster buttons? Because I have some of those, too.
5: Live action, Tracy!
4: Oh, funny. Boy.
2: Shout out Throw to back. Hubert Davis.
5: No, maybe you didn't.
2: Dot has his own buttons. Oh no. So clocking that T, what is the sound that you make when someone clocks that?
3: The gesture. What gesture do you make when you say clocking that T? Clock that T.
2: I think clocking that T means you hear like some gossip. Like you've clocked the T, like T-E-A-T. So it might be like the Kermit the Frog meme where you're drinking like some tea, or it just might be like you touch your forehead, like clock that, so to speak, like touching your temple as if to say, I clock that.
3: Clock that. Hey, WD, I need that clipped up, please, and sent to me so I can put on my social media ASAP. Thank you very much. Clock that tea. Clock that tea. Clock that tea. Clock that tea. Clock that.
2: Some people
3: do this, clock that, or yeah. that, but either one, clock
2: what,
3: that.
2: What are we doing when we're...
3: Have absolutely no
4: it's
3: clue.
4: A new thing. It's a new
3: Have
4: thing.
3: Have absolutely no clue. No clue. Just
4: it's very Gen Z.
3: Very, very clock that T. Clock that T.
2: Yeah. Okay.
3: Yeah.
4: I can't Did believe I... you introduced him to that.
2: So I got that wrong.
3: Yeah, you definitely got 100% correct. The Kermit the Frog sipping the tea, yeah. It was horrible, actually.
5: What do you mean?
2: Oh, that's another Hubert Davis. That might have been his last press conference. That's me asking you, why are we doing that motion with our hands?
5: What do you mean?
2: To which there's no answer to that. I love this.
3: Yeah.
2: By the way,

0: Dot, on the way out, I'm going to drop some knowledge on you that you might not realize, and probably the rest of the country doesn't realize it either because of the tunnel vision that happens this time of year. Did you know that as of this weekend, we are exactly 1 month away from the start of the NBA regular season?
1: Did not know that, nor did I care.
0: Really?
1: No, basketball doesn't start for me until right before or right during NBA All-Star, right after the Super Bowl.
0: Okay.
1: Yeah, it's kind of
0: college. College starts sooner for you though. Like you're ready to go.
1: Yeah, and college for sure.
0: I see the North Carolina hat for those who are watching on. We encourage people to watch on YouTube, Westwood One Sports Night. We encourage people to watch on X the same way. I see at least three pairs, maybe five pairs of Jordans that are in the shop. How many pairs of Jordans do you own?
1: Oh man,
0: ballpark.
1: 50.
0: 50. Do you have a prized possession of the Jordans, or is there a couple that stand out? Do you want to do a story time show and tell?
1: I mean, I love, of course, like if anybody's watching the off-white ones, like those are always a plus. Like the off-white ones, you can't lose with those. These are just in grabbing vicinity because just a quick plug, I was shooting my podcast, Heels Hoops, Believe in Heels Hoops, with my brother Desmond and PJ, and we were just doing some conversations about that. But I got those. I got these were specially made for me right here. These are my sixth man.
0: Wow. It is a Tar Heel logo on the side, and your sixth man.
1: Yeah, my
0: as
1: sixth
0: the
1: man
0: arena, you were the arena host for North Carolina basketball, so that makes sense.
1: You know, I saw a stat the other day, the 2022-23 season, Josh, was Carolina basketball led the country in fans at games, like averaged 19,900 fans a game. I entertained almost 300,000 Carolina fans that season.
0: That's how many people you're entertaining right now across the country on Westwood One Sports Night. 300 markets across the country in Canada. So that doesn't surprise me. That's why you're the most entertaining guest in sports talk. What do you have there?
1: Last one right here, man. These are my fives. These are my UNC fives, and these are very special to me because this is the shoe. I don't wear this shoe anymore, but this is the shoe that I was wearing as the arena host at Carolina for three seasons. So once I stop that, once I get my room together the way I want to, like it'll be in a boxed situation with my jersey and other things that I wore. But these are probably my most treasured pair of Jordans right here, especially as it pertains to Carolina, is my fives.
0: B-Dot. You're the most entertaining guest at Sports Talk, and we love you for it. Good luck this weekend with travel and all the things that you do. I have football of some kind that's on the way. Circling back to the NFL, I don't know if it's in the sound variety or just breaking down the best of what Sunday and Saturday is going to be in football. But that's me doing the job that, frankly, you're here to do. Set up the next segment as only you can.
1: But they say snitches get stitches and thrown over bridges. Carolina drives nice cars, but in California, they drive switches. I got to get out of here and go do these dishes. In the meantime, you just keep listening.
2: It's the most anticipated college football matchup of the season thus far. Lane Kiffin returns to Oxford, leading his new team, LSU.

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1: the catch,
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1: and the fog bowl,
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0: We have to earn it.
1: Breaks a tackle at the 10, into the end zone. Touchdown, Arkansas.
0: We have to empty the tank.
1: Down the left sideline, intercepted.
0: We have to attack the work.
1: The 20, the 10, touchdown, Arkansas.
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1: Last call for phone calls. 310-840-4910. A night where we fielded a lot of them, Free For All Friday. If you want in to tell us who wins LSU Ole Miss, 310-840-4910. We're on the LSU Tigers. Doesn't mean we want them to win. We'd love to see Ole Miss exact the revenge and for it to be sweet for the entire Oxford community. The X's and O's just tell us something different. We're going with the LSU Tigers. 310-840-4910 if you want in. Speaking of callers, we have our caller of the night for Free For All Friday, and that's what begins our exploration of sound that we call Say What?
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0: It's Say What? 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
1: All right. Without further ado, every week in Free For All Friday, we crown a caller of the night. And this week was no different, but I need to set the scene a little bit. So, Free For All Friday starts, and Mr. Positive was the first one in. And for those who don't know, Mr. Positive, he calls us and he has a special way to encourage people with the boom shakalakas and telling people to go for their dreams and encouraging the warriors who are out there. Which is why it was really funny that right after Mr. Positive joined us, we had a Mr. Positive imposter in the way of Jim in Seattle. Go right ahead.
2: To my Warriors, remember, reach for your dreams, and boom chakalaka is more than one word.
1: There you go. Not the greatest impression from Jim in Seattle, but enough to warrant being our caller of the night. Let's get to some of the other sound that we have tonight, though. College football. Oregon beat Portland State 84-0 tonight. Second most points by a Big Ten team in the AP poll era. 1939 Michigan, the only team to score more in a game. Yeesh. Though that was not the noteworthy game of the night, though. You had Texas Tech Houston go down to the wire, and Houston score a touchdown in the final minute, and their two-point try to tie it fell short. Connor Wegman, it seemed that he was in, but it was ruled short. No conclusive evidence to say that he was for sure in. Texas Tech recovers the onside kick. They melt the rest of the clock. 28-26, the final count. In a matchup between ranked teams in Lubbock, Texas. Yours truly was at Miami Wake Forest tonight. And the Miami Hurricanes, the beat goes on for Darian Mensah and for Malachi Toney. And here were those two Heisman contenders connecting.
10: Mensah throws it to Toney for a touchdown. 23 in a row, and another touchdown pass for Darian Mensah.
1: Need to pull up the season stats for them. 30 of 34 tonight for Darian Mensah, three touchdown passes. That was the third. He completed his first 23 throws of the night, and that was his 23rd throw. Not bad for Darian Mensah. On the season, these are the updated numbers. Darian Mensah is 71 of 79 passing 8 incompletions on the season, 11 touchdown passes, no interceptions. Crazy town. Didn't even see, honestly, because was distracted, what Malachi Toney finished with. He had his big normal splash plays, but you probably just didn't notice that because we got a good rushing game from Mark Fletcher, a touchdown and 85 yards rushing over 5 yards a carry. But ho-hum Malachi Toney, who did the Heisman pose again tonight, 12 receptions, 114 yards, and a touchdown. His updated numbers for the year, he's got 4 touchdown catches, 330 yards, 16 catches through 3 games. So that's what we got in college football. We'll get to your LSU Ole Miss predictions in just a little bit. Last call for phone calls at 310-840-4910. To the NFL, we go on Say What? Aaron Donald, he's back. Seems he's going to play on Monday night against the Rams. Or against the Rams. Against the New York Giants. Westwood won. The New York Giants looking to go 2-0. The Rams have tried to avoid going 0-2. What's our source on this? Well, Aaron Donald.
4: That's the plan. So, 2 practices today. Have another practice tomorrow. And then we'll see. But feeling good. Yep.
1: That's the plan for Aaron Donald to play Monday night. One of the greatest defensive players of all time. One of the greatest players ever at his position. Making a return after a few years being out of football. We'll see how impactful he is when he plays. That'll be a big storyline for Monday night's game. They're coming back from Australia. And so are the San Francisco 49ers. Different tack, though. The Niners were out there for a week, as we know. The Rams showed up 28 hours before. It didn't go well for the Rams. It did go well for the 49ers, but the concern was for staying out there as long as they did, the impact would be felt after they left, not during the game. They're getting set for the Miami Dolphins, and Kyle Shanahan poo-poos the notion that the travel is going to affect them.
6: I think we're totally good now. I mean, speaking for myself, I felt like crap all weekend. We had 2 days off, and I did not feel right. Took a couple days. I think I was good by Monday. Talking to some of the guys, some guys felt fine right away. Some went through the same stuff, but I think we're definitely all good by now.
1: A lot of people who are still in their survivor pools that didn't take the Chargers last weekend, they hope he's right, because just know everybody's going to be taking the 49ers. Not yours truly, though. Will Dalton on the Buccaneers against the Cleveland Browns. That's what we have circled. Other NFL notes, Kyler Murray ruled out with the concussion, so it'll be Carson Wentz starting against the Chicago Bears. Don't forget about our show, NFL Instagram, 7 o'clock Eastern time. After the 1 and 4 o'clock games wrap up, we have a digital-only show, Westwood One Sports Night, where you can watch us, and on X at Josh Graham Show and at Westwood One Sports. Not on the radio. That means we can curse in theory. Don't know if we will. You can find out by watching NFL Instagram, 7 p.m. Eastern time. And that is Say What? Let's go to David. He's in Dayton. David, LSU, Ole Miss, who you got?
8: There's no doubt about it in my mind that LSU is going to beat Ole Miss probably by 10. I'll say 30-20. Lane Kiffin, listen, might not get the greatest players in the world, but boy, can he put a symbol of total team together. The team, that's what made Ole Miss good.
1: Are you an LSU fan? Just curious.
8: No, I'm a state fan.
1: See, here's what's weird. We heard from the state of Florida, the LSU fans are everywhere. And he said that LSU was going to win by 21. And now you're saying LSU is going to win by double digits. I thought, given LSU is not the side that people are rooting for tomorrow night, they want Ole Miss to win, and Ole Miss is a favorite in the game, and they're at home, I thought I was the one coming in boldly saying that, hey, LSU's just going to win the game. But all this stuff about them winning by double digits, I just don't know. It makes me a little uneasy. What makes you so sure?
8: I just think Lane Kiffin, he's like former teams or teams that he's got some kind of what he wants. He really wants to win this game, Ole Miss. It's not just that, though. All coaches want
11: to
8: win.
11: You think Lane wants to win more than Ole Miss does?
8: Yeah, I do. Lane Kiffin wants to win every game.
11: I think Ole Miss would sacrifice live animals at the 50-yard line to win this game. I don't think Lane is feeling that way. Lane left.
8: Well, you might be right there. But I just think they're going to win that. And the other thing, Oregon, I think Oregon's going to win the Big Ten this year.
11: What?
8: Who's going to beat them out?
11: Oklahoma State beat them last week, and they lost to Tulsa.
8: Huh?
11: Oklahoma State beat Oregon last week, the same Oklahoma State team that lost to Tulsa the week before.
8: All right, I'll take that back.
11: Okay, there we go. Because I'll tell you who. Ohio State, in your state, that team, still really good. They lost by a point to Texas. There's no shame in losing to Texas. Oklahoma State hadn't won an FBS game in 2 years. A little different.
8: You just inspired me about State again. Thank you. Have a good night.
11: Oh, you're welcome. I appreciate that. It's good to hear from you.
8: Thank you.
11: OH! Will Dalton, you finished that one off. OH!
12: What am I missing?
11: What?
12: You got
11: to be kidding me. Yeah, OH. It's unbelievable. Like, is this where
12: I know?
11: Can we? There you go. There you go.
12: I'm over here chopping up video and stuff. I don't know what you're. You said OH.
11: Yeah, when you say OH, you gotta say IO. That's like the whole.
12: I'm a Tar Heel fan. I don't know how to. I don't know what to do with my hands. I don't know how these things work in the Midwest.
11: Art Willie's right again. IO, come on. Hot Carlito, 42-20 or 42-30 LSU. God, another double-digit win for LSU. It's making me uneasy for picking them. All these double-digit wins. Now, this is a line. This is a bar. Prediction. Trinidad against LSU goes Tobago. All right, maybe that wasn't as fire as I thought it would be.
12: Ha!
11: You're having quite a segment right now. Just... Unbelievable. Don't know IO from OH, and now you just laugh very, very loudly.
12: Listen,
11: something that was moderately funny. Moderate.
12: I wanted to give him the appreciation, okay? You didn't find it funny, so I will.
11: It's unbelievable.
12: Yeah.
11: It's too late / too early for your energy right now. Like what did you put in your coffee? Like you made coffee an hour ago.
12: I did. It was a double shot of espresso.
11: Jeez.
12: And a little bit of oat milk, and I put a little bit of cookie butter creamer in there too that I've been rocking with. It's pretty good. Got me right where I needed to be.
11: Fascinated who's going to be in Club G6 at this time tomorrow.
12: And gonna have some new features.
11: Yeah, Club G6 is where we celebrate the G6, and we do so while listening to that one-hit wonder. I don't even remember the name of the group that did like a G6.
12: I don't either. It is a banger, though. I remember it. That was my middle school time.
11: Okay. We'll have to see what G6 teams are worth celebrating. Because we're running out of opportunities for them to get P4 scalps. I don't know if we're going to get one tomorrow. I'm not counting on it. But we've come close. We didn't get one. And I hope that changes on Saturday. I'm looking to see like where it possibly could happen. And I don't see a lot of chances, given how bad Tulane's look. After losing John Summerall, they play Kansas State. Bowling Green has looked awful, too. Iowa State's not very good, yet they're still favored by 23.5. So, where could it happen? Where could we see the G6 school get their P4 scalp? I'm looking across the board to see if anything resonates. Utah State, they played Washington tough last week. 27.5-point dogs at Utah. Maybe it's Cincinnati isn't very good, and we hate that that's the case. We're fond of Scott Satterfield around here at Cincinnati. Maybe it's Miami of Ohio, because that line's close to 2 touchdowns. Could the MAC strike against the Big 12? Cal is a 58.5-point favorite against Wagner. Holy hell. How did we not see that for Graham's gambling yesterday? 58.5 is a point spread. Hallelujah. What else do we got? Any more P4 scout possibility? Like, we're looking all over the place, Will, because Club G6 is coming, and I don't know who we're going to be celebrating. Maybe it's Georgia State playing at UCF. Maybe that's the answer to the question. I don't know.
12: That's all part of the allure of it. You just don't know who's going to show up. It's one of those clubs. It's just, you never know. You really don't know.
11: When's the
12: you
11: last
12: just got to show up.
11: You went to an actual nightclub.
12: The
11: funny part is people listening to us right now, they might be getting back from the club. If you'd like to recap
12: probably
11: your
12: are.
11: Night at the club, 310-840-4910. I want to hear someone recap their evening at the club.
12: I'm not a big club guy, believe it or not. Like, I like to go to bars. I like to do that.
11: This is what's great about being on 300 stations across the country in Canada, Will. Because last night I said, there has to be somebody listening that was at the Bills game tonight at Highmark, the new Highmark Stadium. And then a minute or two later, the guy appeared. Like, there's somebody that is on the fence whether or not, is he talking to me? I just had a great time
12: at
11: the club.
12: Yes, he is.
11: Wearing my Schmedium polo or my Hurley shirt. And vibing a little bit in the club. But surely he's not talking to me. Yes.
12: He is.
11: Yes, I am talking to you. But nothing crazy happened. Yeah, we just want to recap things. Do the recap here. 336. Or, wait, I was about to give my phone number.
12: That's
11: not good.
12: That's our area code.
11: 310-840-4910. It's late. What do we got? We might have a recap of somebody's night at the club. And also, we got put it to bed. What do we got and put it to bed?
12: A man crashed his truck, but hey, he was fresh.
11: Next.
0: The Bills are the NFL's first 2-0 team after taming the Lions to open their new stadium. Coach Joe Brady's career is off to a great start. Is this the year Buffalo finally gets over the hump and wins the big one? Westwood One Sports.
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0: Graham.
1: We recapped all the college football action tonight, but then we asked, is anybody riding home from the club right now and want to recap their night at the club? How great's our audience? We got some calls. Let's get into it. Kevin is in Oklahoma. Kevin, what I have been told is that you are riding in an Uber right now.
2: Yeah.
1: Is that correct? You're riding home from the club.
2: Heading home right now, man. Heading home in OKC.
1: Who turned the show on? The Uber driver or you?
2: The driver had it on. I love sports too, so we're just vibing, man. We're vibing.
1: So describe the conversation to me when I said, hey, let's have you call.
2: We're in a Jack-in-the-Box drive-thru right now. I'm not going to lie.
1: All right, what are we ordering? What are we ordering at the Jack-in-the-Box?
2: I got some tacos and egg rolls.
1: Okay, some tacos and egg rolls. That sounds great. But no, tell me about the conversation, though, between you and the Uber driver when I'm asking for you to recap a night in the club and you're like, should we call? Like, how did this go? Whose idea was it?
2: It felt like the universe, and we were just like, why not? Why not? Why not reach out?
1: How did you shoot your shot at all at the club tonight?
2: Dude, of course. Of course.
1: How did it go?
2: You know, you miss 100% of the shots you don't take, Michael Scott, right?
1: I noticed that. I don't hear anybody sitting next to you in said club, so
2: hey,
1: shots.
2: Well, I'll have some Jack in the Box next to me, but yeah, it's not Jill next to me tonight.
1: Kevin, before we move on to the next guy, what's the highlight of the night? Tell us the highlight of the club tonight.
2: The highlight of the night, forget the club, it's this call. It's this call on this show. Thank you.
1: Yeah, no doubt. Thanks, Kevin. It's good to hear from you down in Oklahoma City. Let's go to Anthony. He's in Chicago. Anthony, grade scale, A, B, C, D, F. How would you grade your night at the club?
3: F.
1: What happened?
3: I went to the club with my boy. I thought he was straight. Happens to be, he left the club with a guy.
1: What?
3: Yeah, that's how I felt.
1: Okay.
4: Brother.
1: Well, that's you know, you learned something tonight. Anthony, hold on a second. This is a sports talk show, and I think what you just described is the equivalent of, say, what the Carolina Panthers dealt with against the Chicago Bears, where, you know, you were going in with some optimism, and even though it wasn't the result you wanted, 59 was put on the board, and you're pretty bummed out, you might have learned something that could help you in the future. More information. We can turn it around.
3: Yeah, and hopefully that information can get given to the Vikings for Sunday, too.
1: See, there you go. Like, the Bears look good in that game. We're trying to cheer you up here. So, all right, you didn't have any help from your boy because he found another boy. Did you shoot your shot at all? Huh?
3: No, I'm going back home. I just don't know how he's going to tell his girl that is at his house.
1: Oh, he has a girl.
3: Yeah.
1: That's a tough one. That's I don't know what the sports equivalent to that one is. You know what that might be? That might be the situation that the Cleveland Browns are in. That might be Deshaun Watson. All right, I came in, I thought he was our starter, but into the Jaguars game, it's pretty clear he's not our starter, and I don't know how to tell him he's not the starter anymore. So maybe someone needs to figure out how to go up to the lady and say, you're not the starter anymore, Steve is.
3: Yeah, I think they need to get a little bit more icy.
1: I got you. Thanks for the call. I'm sorry.
3: Yeah, have a good night.
1: There you go.
5: You took the words right out of my mouth.
1: See,
5: that's,
1: I didn't take a negative connotation to the call because I'm like, all right, you know, to each their own. He's happy.
5: Sure.
1: But then he's like, but I don't know how he's going to tell his girl. At that point, it's a tough L. It's a tough L not for our guy who seems to be a compassionate person, given the night an F. It's more compassion for the ladies. Because it seems that the ladies lost one tonight. It seems. Tough one. Tough L for the ladies there. Appreciate those recaps. Now let's put this show to bed.
5: So this guy was driving his truck around one morning. He's on his commute to work. And he actually crashed his truck doing something that I have actually done before. I've done this. What are you laughing at?
1: Just a comment. Drunkle writes it. Seems like his girl might become available. she's hitting the transfer portal, I think.
5: That's right. She is. This guy crashed his truck because he was trying to put on deodorant while driving up the highway. He was trying to do that. Now, I've done that before. Now, I didn't crash my car while doing it. You know, I didn't do that. But it was about 7 o'clock in the morning when he did this. And they say, according to the troopers, there's a 22-year-old male doing this. He was in a GMC truck, big truck. And, following the impact, the truck came to an abrupt stop, you might say. And it hit one of those median concrete walls. Not good. But hey, he was fresh. He was fresh afterwards. And that counts for something.
1: It does. Garrett in Tennessee, you got the last word of the show. You got 30 seconds. What do you got, Garrett?
0: Okay. I was at the club.
1: Yeah.
0: I got invited out to karaoke. Poor chicks won me. Clutched up.
1: What?
0: Didn't sing my song. My songs got skipped. Went home with all four of them. That's all right.
1: There we go.
0: Going home right now.
1: Hey, shout out to you, man. Shout out to the late. Go Vols. Are you a Tennessee fan? Hey, here we go. Let's close things the right way. Rocky Top, you'll always be.
0: Home sweet home to me.
1: Good old Rocky Top. Rocky Top, Tennessee. There goes Garrett.
0: Attaboy.
1: There he goes. Attaboy to you. There goes Garrett. Tennessee. We covered the gamut in this segment. Shout out to that guy. Four? Did he say four?
5: Yep.
1: And they're all listening to this show on the ride back?
5: What's up, ladies?
1: It's happening.
5: Have a good time tonight.
1: This has been Westwood One Sports Night.
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0: It's Free For All Friday. 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
1: 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Jimmy Buffett playing, where you get to steer the ship in whatever direction you please. This hour and this hour only. It is a Football Friday. On this show, it is Free For All Friday. 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
2: To my warriors, break those chains that bind you to the depths of despair. Remember, never give up, for hope's never done, and a thousand times fought is a thousand times won. Boom shakalaka. To my warriors, you're not supposed to do this, but my birthday and my twin's birthday is September 23rd. I want you to, everybody, my wish, and you're not supposed to say your wish. I want everybody's dream to come true. I truly do. I want everybody's dream to come true. And lastly, Josh, I'm being short and sweet. I love my Lions, but you know I love my Bills even more. And I got a great birthday present from Josh Patrick Elvis Allen. Thank you. Boom shakalaka. Everybody go for your dreams.
1: There you go. Free For All Friday is now off and rolling. You get to steer the ship in whatever direction you please. We will react to the game of the night in college football in just a second. Let's go to Jim in Seattle, who's up next. By the way, we will be crowning a Free For All Friday caller of the night. So if you're calling in, let's make it a good one. Jim in Seattle, where are you steering the ship?
3: To my warriors, remember, reach for your dreams, and boom chakalaka is more than one word. Question for you, Josh. Since you're a Baltimore Orioles fan, Baltimore Orioles, Pete Alonso the other day hit his 300th career home run, and New York Mets fans gave Alonso a standing ovation and a curtain call, and a couple of Mets players were irate, and a lot of people in the media were irate, saying this is totally Bush League. Under no conditions should you ever, ever root for an opposing player to do well. What are your thoughts on this curtain call Alonso got?
1: I have a lot of thoughts on this. Thank you for the call. And I'm okay with it for this reason and this reason only. The Baltimore Orioles did it at Camden Yards a month before. Not even. 3 weeks before. Not even that. This was September 3rd. Adley Rutschman played his first game back at Camden Yards as a visiting player, and no less, this wasn't interleague play. This was an AL East opponent, the Red Sox. Adley Rutschman did not hit a home run his first full month as a Red Sox, and he hits two against the Baltimore Orioles. And guess what? The fans cheered. They cheered for Adley because in baseball, there's a special relationship between the fans and the players. You spend more time thinking about your favorite baseball player than you think about your family members sometimes. Some family members, at least. Because you're watching them every single day. They're in your lives every day. And it's 162 games, so just think about how, for all these years, the relationship that Mets fans had built with Pete Alonso. And at this point of the year, where the Mets are out of it, the reason you're at that game is to see Pete Alonso play and to see him stick it to your team as well. So don't think it's over the line. Didn't really have great issue with it. And especially from an Orioles fan who was completely okay with Adley Rutschman getting a similar celebratory call, a similar moment at Camden Yards. No problem with it whatsoever. There are four conferences in college football that we feel pretty comfortable saying will get automatic bids into the college football playoff. The conference champion will. Obviously, the SEC and the Big Ten will have that. We feel that way about the ACC, especially with Miami at the top of the league looking the part tonight in Winston-Salem, North Carolina, a 13-point win against Wake Forest. And the Big 12 Conference, we feel that way about too. The takeaway from Texas Tech-Houston tonight, an absolute thriller that came down to the final minute. Houston scoring a touchdown, down 8. Connor Wegman, was he in or was he not? It seemed like he was in, but they called it short and there wasn't really video evidence to overturn it. 28-26 final, Texas Tech wins the game. But Texas Tech, unlike last year, is not head and shoulders better than everybody else in this league. The Big 12 Conference is completely wide open in a way no other auto bid league is in college football. It could be Texas Tech. It could be BYU. It could still be the Houston Cougars. What a valiant effort. They went up 10-0 on the road tonight, nearly tied that game up in the final minute. They did that in Lubbock, Texas. We've been singing the praises of Kansas State that has looked the part despite their injuries on the offensive line. Colorado hasn't lost yet, including getting a road win at Georgia Tech, a P4 to open things up. West Virginia, if they beat Virginia on Saturday night, Rich Rod's got a legit team. We know he can coach offense, especially when he has a mobile quarterback. Hawkins, if he can throw it even a little bit, that's an incredibly dangerous team. Utah, no reason to bump down what they're doing with Dampier at quarterback. They're ranked 17th in the country right now. Oklahoma State, yeah, you dropped the game against Tulsa, but then you beat Oregon, and you have Drew Mestemaker. Maybe you have the best player in the conference playing the most important position. Now, how many teams did we just rattle off there? BYU, Colorado, Houston, Kansas State, Texas Tech, Utah, West Virginia, and Oklahoma State. That's 8 teams. That's 8 teams. And it feels completely wide open. The Big 12 up for grabs. That's the takeaway you should have from the thriller in Lubbock tonight. Texas Tech 28, Houston 26. Free for all Friday. We're taking your phone calls. Wherever you want to steer the ship, you can. See West Virginia 21 writing in. Let's go, Mountaineers. I don't expect good things, though. Well, you are a 10-point underdog. We'll see what happens when they play my wife's alma mater. Shout out to the Wahoos, Wahoo Wah, Virginia, in Charlotte, that game. That should be another fun one tomorrow night, one to keep a close eye on. Let's go, Mountaineers. Let's go drink some beers. 310-840-4910. Johnny is up next in Atlanta. Johnny was thinking about your Atlanta Hawks tonight because had a chance to spend some time in a suite with the minority stake owner in the Atlanta Hawks, Mitch Shaw, tonight. He's telling me I need to go out and go to a Hawks game. He invited me to sit in his seats and hang out with him for a game sometime. If I go to a Hawks game, you going to come say hi?
4: Sure, I'll come, but, you know, I'm not a Hawks fan anyway. But
1: all right, hey, just checking. What do you got for us on Free For All Friday? Where are you steering the ship?
4: Hey, I'm going to steer it in 2 different states, but I'm going to talk about 3 different teams real quick. The first state I'm going to is the LSU and Ole Miss game. This is who I'm going with. Deuce Alexander. I'm telling you, he'll get 8 catches, 160.

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2: It ain't going to be a drought this weekend. I'm back on it. All right, you have a good one. Guess what? Go Indiana Pacers, baby. All right.
3: Indiana Pacers. Okay, so he's not a Hawks fan. Indiana Pacers fan. Apologies. We weren't doing the math the right way there. Figured he's rooting for the Georgia Bulldogs. He's rooting for the Atlanta Falcons. Yours truly making an assumption about the Atlanta Hawks. That's on me. At least Georgia's playing a warm body this weekend, if you can count Arkansas as that. It's an SEC team, but pretty clearly there are a few SEC teams that, let's just say, aren't up for the fight. Arkansas looks like the worst team in the conference. Either them or Vanderbilt, but Vanderbilt's now breaking in that five-star quarterback in Jared Curtis this weekend. And then there's Kentucky, but Kentucky showed some life in the first half against Alabama before Alabama, well, does what Alabama does to Kentucky. 310-840-4910. Matt is in Ohio. Matt, where are you steering the ship?
4: I want to talk about Brad Holmes and how he should be fired for doing absolutely nothing to help the secondary the past 2 years, and it's embarrassing.
3: Brad Holmes, I'll say this about him. If we're going to make a defense for Brad Holmes, it's the Eagles and it's the Lions in the last 5 years that have drafted the best in the NFL. Like, you know how people the week after a draft or days after a draft ends tries to grade it in the moment, but the best way to grade it is 4 or 5 years down the line? If you look at the 2021 and 2022 drafts, 4 or 5 years having the full time to grade it, nobody had better drafts than the Detroit Lions did, them and the Eagles, which is why the Eagles won a Super Bowl, went to another. The Lions probably should have went to the Super Bowl against San Francisco in 23. 24, they go 15-1 and obviously lost the game against Washington that they should not have. Brad Holmes deserves a lot of credit for assembling the roster that type of way, and I don't know how long you've been a Detroit sports fan. Shouldn't we grade with a different lead of pencil, or at least how sharp the pencil is, considering what the Lions were prior to Holmes' arrival and what the Lions have been this decade with him assembling the roster?
4: I get that. I mean, I've been a Detroit fan my whole life, but on the other hand, 24 draft was a bust. And then we had, you know, secondary injuries, you know, with Kirby Joseph and Brian Branch. Don't draft anybody. You know, don't go out and, you know, make an off, you know, sign anybody. And we got lit up, embarrassed by the Bills last night. And all he can say is, we like the people in the room.
3: Well, here's another thing to consider. And I was saying this to some folks tonight. I was out at the Miami-Wake Forest football game tonight, and I ran into some NFL scouts. They were asking me about the Carolina Panthers, who allowed 59 against the Chicago Bears on Sunday. There is a chance that the lack of tackling, the lack of preseason, is hurting defenses more than it's hurting offenses, which is why 7 teams in the 1 o'clock window Sunday had 21 points or more in the first half. And last night, it's not just the Lions that are struggling defensively. The Buffalo Bills are allowing 30-plus in their first 2 games, too, and both sides have a lot of talent on that side. The Panthers picked up Devin Lloyd and picked up Jalen Phillips in the offseason. There is an element where you tip your cap to what the offense on the other side is doing. I don't think any team in the league is beating Josh Allen in Buffalo last night, opening up their new barn, but also maybe not going to the place where we're firing people in the first 2 weeks, given that a lot of teams across the NFL are struggling defensively at this time of year. Can you at least buy that?
4: I mean, yes, but here's a quick stat. In the 2 weeks the Lions have played, they've given up almost 1,000 yards, and the last time they did that was the 08 season. I mean, obviously they're not going to go over whatever, but –

0: You already got a win. Hey, already got more wins than that team.
1: We should be 0-2 if it weren't for that 2-point conversion. But you know, if he doesn't, I mean,
0: let's pick optimism. Hey, you defended that 2-point play perfectly. For all this talk about the defense being bad, they made the play when it mattered. Won the game.
1: Well, it was a bad throw.
0: Come on! It's Friday. Let's pick some positivity. If you have a bad day, picked it. Come on. Let's go. You're going to get it back. Look, hey, you know what? If you're not going to buy me on this point, then I'm going to win you over this way. The Detroit Lions' next six games look this way. Home against the Jets. At the Panthers that allowed that 59 burger. The Cardinals. The Packers at home. The Vikings at home. The Dolphins. Talk to me in a month and tell me if you still want to fire the GM. How about that?
1: All right. Yeah, I'll call back. I
0: love that. Thanks for the call. Good to hear from you out that way in the state of Michigan. We're taking your free-for-all Friday calls. 310-840-4910. Continue to send them in. And it's weird. Looking at the headliners in the NFL on Sunday, the games we're most looking forward to, they aren't the games that are in prime windows. The best games are being buried, and we'll tell you what those games are next.
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0: 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You steer the ship. Any questions, any topic, call us now. 310-840-4910. Here's Josh Graham for Westwood One Sports Night.
1: This hour only, you get to steer the ship. It is 5 o'clock somewhere. I think we decided it was in the Maldives or somewhere like that, where it's 5 o'clock. Somewhere super tropical. Probably wrong on that. Will, if you could correct me, where it is 5 o'clock somewhere in the world. 310-840-4910 if you want in. Before we get to perhaps the two best games in the NFL that are being buried this weekend, we allow for you to steer the ship. And let's go to Joseph, who's in Atlanta. Joseph, what do you got for us on Free For All Friday?
2: I've got a lot, my friend. First of all, thank you for having me on your show. I love listening to you guys.
1: Thank you.
2: Second thing, Falcons are horrible. Even our mantra, rise up. When you have to rise up, it means you're down, right? I'll tell you, I've been looking at this thing from a different paradigm. They're not playing Strand, because if Strand comes in and plays well, then they're going to look like idiots in the front office for spending all that money on Penix and Tua. So there won't be any way to trade them. So they're going to bring them in, have a couple games, and maybe we'll get lucky and they'll trade one of the two. I'm sick and tired of going through this with the Falcons. You know, we are at the bottom of we're the laughing stock of the barrel, my friend. And I'm from Georgia. I love the Bulldogs, I love the Falcons, and I love the Braves. But I'm going to tell you, Penix is going to be the Mike Hampton of the Atlanta Falcons. He's never going to not be injured. The way he plays, his body size. I played quarterback till I was 38. I can look at it. This guy right here, to me, is a third string at best quarterback. I don't know how they evaluated his talent, my friend, but it's horrible. So I'll tell you, you know, come down here and rescue us in Atlanta, man. We need to be an Atlanta team. The other thing we need to do is put these boys outside. Who plays football indoors in the South? That makes no sense. Minnesota plays, you know, indoors because it's cold. But some of these other stadiums like Green Bay, they win because they got boys out there that know how to, you know, play through the elements.
1: Are you advocating for the pride of Minnesota State Moorhead, Jack Strand, to be the Falcons starter? And am I hearing that right?
2: Okay, so here's the deal. You don't know if a man is on the roster, if he made the team, and he's went out and showed in the preseason. I realize it's preseason. I'm a quarterback. I said I played till I was 38. But at the end of the day, Tom Brady had to get his chance against Bledsoe.
1: Yeah,
2: you got to give this man a
1: but
2: chance.
1: But he didn't get a chance when he was a rookie, and he also wasn't a D2 player.
2: But look what we have. We got Cooper Rush, who basically couldn't throw the ball 40 yards. His mechanics were horrible. You know, the balls would sell on him because he was scared. And if he wasn't scared, he just didn't have the arm strength. At the end of the day, you got to go what's on the bench. And if you got somebody there that you've signed and you put him on the 53-man roster, give him a chance. Because at the end of the day, if Strand goes out and he bombs, so what? He bombed. We're going to bring Penix back into it either way. But right now, if we have to go with Cooper Rush after that last time against Pittsburgh, that game was very winnable. Very winnable. We threw that away.
1: Appreciate the call from Georgia. Wanted to rescue my counterpart here, Will Dalton, because every time you said six or seven times there at the end of the day, I see Will Dalton wincing because he's thinking about the Matt Rhule years in Charlotte. That was always one of his ticks.
3: Yeah, he did say that a lot. Now, the only thing I was thinking about throughout that phone call, Bryce Young's coming to town. Bryce Young's coming to town. You know, he gets down in Atlanta, and it's just like back in the SEC day. It's like he's playing in the Chick-fil-A Bowl or whatever that opening day game they would play in the in that arena
1: Well,
3: was.
1: The SEC
3: like, he just cooks.
1: Played there.
3: And he
1: has some history in that stadium. The last time he was there,
3: I'd say.
1: He broke a franchise record for passing yards for the Panthers, 450-plus yards in an overtime win, which is why Will Dalton is snickering and feels confident.
3: Yeah!
1: Panthers against the Falcons. It's going to be so fun on NFL Instagram if the Panthers lose on Sunday, seeing how much of a smile Will Dalton has then. The NFL's best two games of the week are strangely being buried this Sunday. Like, when you look at the games that are in the prime windows, you have, on Westwood One Sports, Sunday Night Football, the Chiefs and the Colts. Okay. Steelers at Patriots? Nothing about the Patriots opener offensively was that inspiring or fun to watch, especially with Drake May's outing and A.J. Brown getting hurt. Aaron Rodgers didn't look all that fun. Didn't look like he was having a good time, even though they beat the Atlanta Falcons. Uninspiring is a word we use to describe that game as well. But there's your spotlight 1 o'clock game. You got the Vikings facing the Bears. No Kyler Murray. It's going to be Carson Wentz. Commanders v. Cowboys. One of those teams is going to be 0-2, but both lost in week one. The two best games of the week, not available really unless you got the Sunday package or if you're in these markets. We're looking at, in the 1 o'clock window, Bengals at Texans. And in the 4 o'clock Eastern window, the Jaguars visiting the Denver Broncos. Those are the two best games that we got on Sunday. Think about it. And they're similar, too. These two games are very similar. Because you have the home team in these games in danger of going 0-2 after tremendous years in 2025. The Denver Broncos had the best record in the regular season in the AFC, lost in the AFC Championship game. They got beat pretty badly by the Kansas City Chiefs on Monday night. This is their home opener. They want to avoid going 0-2. They're facing, before we get to who they're facing, then you got the, on the Houston Texans end, all the hype going into the season. You lose in the last minute to the Buffalo Bills, and now you welcome in the Cincinnati Bengals. The Jaguars are going into Denver. The visiting teams are both looking for respect. Cincinnati, for all the talk about the Buffalo Bills and all the talk about the Kansas City Chiefs, it doesn't seem anybody wants to talk about how good the Kansas City defense, or pardon, the Cincinnati defense was against a good Tampa team. Four turnovers and you win the game? That's pretty good. If Cincinnati goes into Houston and goes 2-0, it would help if Joe Burrow is 100% and plays in the game. Looks like we're trending that way. That would be awesome. And if it happens, Cincinnati earns a ton of street cred. But there might be no team in the NFL more disrespected than the Jacksonville Jaguars. They won 13 games last year. They beat the holy hell out of the Cleveland Browns on Sunday. But everybody was just interested in talking about the Browns. Oh, it's just the Browns, and the Browns are so bad and all that. That's an NFL team that you just flat out dump trucked. If they follow that up by going into Denver and winning in Mile High, Jaguars Super Bowl talk? Jaguars AFC frontrunner talk? Maybe that is what we get. And that's why those two games, despite being buried by the TV charts and where primetime games are and where the prime windows are, the best games on this NFL Sunday. 310-840-4910. Let's go to Adam. He's in Detroit. Adam, you're on Free For All Friday. Where are you steering the ship?
4: Hey, Josh. Can you hear me fine?
1: Yeah, I got you. What's going on?
4: Okay, cool. Just want to make sure my Bluetooth's good. I wanted to talk about the Lions. So I jumped in a little late today. Was that caller shooting down Brad Holmes calling for
1: He wanted Brad Holmes to be fired because the defense is unacceptable and yada, yada, yada.
4: Well, here's the thing. I love Brad Holmes and Dan Campbell. I've been watching the Lions since Joey Harrington. What they've done for this organization is amazing. But here's the thing. Brad Holmes, those two drafts you mentioned,
1: 21 and 22, the best. Them and the Philadelphia Eagles had the two best drafts those years. Yeah.
4: Yeah. So listen, we have a core. Our offensive core. I know our offensive line's a little beat up right now. God, what had Borum false start on fourth down? I don't want to get into that. But our defense is struggling. The secondary, everything. But look, we have this core. Now is the time for Brad to stop being scared of I think he's scared of trading his draft picks because he's so into drafting the players he likes. But guess what, Brad? Your defense just gave up almost 1,000 yards in the first two games. I think it's time that you need to trade a draft pick. Look, you don't get extra credit for having draft picks sitting in your pocket at the end of the year. At some point, you have to cash them in, and now is the time, Brad. Do it.
1: All right. Boom. Adam in Detroit with the takes. Appreciate that. Also in Detroit, it's a friend, Super Russie Day. Super Russie, what do you got on Free For All Friday?
5: Good evening, Joshua. I appreciate you. So I wanted to talk Kaepernick. Let me say, everybody repeat after me.
1: Colin Kaepernick. We're talking about Colin Kaepernick.
5: What?
1: We're talking about Colin Kaepernick. I'm just being clear. That's who we're talking about here.
5: It's only one Kaepernick.
1: Okay, just making sure.
5: Okay.
1: There might be like a younger brother, or it might be his son that's relevant, because I haven't heard that name discussed in 10 years.
5: Are you? Go on the internet, brother. He has his own wrestle. He has mania going on the internet.
1: He wrestles?
5: Right, he has a book out. So anyway, everybody repeat after me. They tell me I could be one of the greatest of all time. It's game time. Hashtag Kaepernick tryouts matter. Now, people, this is America, not Russia and not China. There is no reason why that man should be banned or blackballed from having a tryout for a peaceful, great protest for justice.
1: Is it possible 10 years later he's not good enough?
5: Is it possible if he can get a tryout so we can see if he's good enough? How about he gets a tryout so we can see if he's good enough?
1: There are teams that invited him to try out and he decided not to 5 or 6 years ago.
5: Okay, I'm talking about every year, brother. He deserves a tryout.
1: Well,
5: so
1: if he turns it down, right, then why would you continue inviting somebody who turns you down?
5: Stop it. That was 1 year.
1: I know. Why would you go back?
5: I'm talking about the other years. Duh. Okay. Other years, yeah, he deserves a tryout.
1: I gotcha. Appreciate it, Super Rossi Day. The idea, we just have fundamental disagreement here. I think it is 2026. Colin Kaepernick turns 39 years old in a month and change. He hasn't played football in 10 years. He's now selling books. Wish him well. Honestly do. And it seems that he's going on all these platforms and people are buying his book. Great. To your point, that's America. But in the NFL, it's the ultimate meritocracy in the sense that he was offered a tryout 5, 6 years ago. Remember it happening when he was out in Atlanta and there was a workout there. He had stipulations where he wasn't going to show up. He turned down some things. That's still way in the past and so far ago that nobody at this point should or would bring in Colin Kaepernick, because what it would be is a media stunt more than anything else. I've given that more time than I probably should have, but there you go. Addressing it nonetheless, that's the point of Free For All Friday. How about we go to Emily in San Diego? Emily, you're on Free For All Friday. Where are you steering the ship?
6: Well, first of all, I was going to steer the ship, Josh, and how are you tonight?
1: I'm well. Hope you are.
6: You will. I'm well. I'm well. I'm getting off work, so I'm well. Now, I listen to talk radio all day because I deliver food, but there is a NordVPN. It's a antivirus thing. And the guy on there says, boom shakalaka. Mm-hmm. Did Greg come up with that, or was that a something? I wonder if that was something that
1: I don't think Greg came up with boom shakalaka. I think he's inherited it. When I was a kid, I used to say boom shakalaka. Do I know what the original origin of boom shakalaka is? I do not. But it is something that's been part of the lexicon for a long period of time.
6: Hey, can I ask you a question also? You
1: yes,
6: were kind of a little snooty last night about the Chiefs. About the, they're going to win it all and they're going to, like, you know, people are expecting them to be numero uno, number one, and you said it's too
1: all I
6: early.
1: Said is, can they win a game on the road before we crown a team that last year would miss the playoffs? Can we wait till they win a road game? That's not snooty.
6: Right.
1: I think that's a fair assessment.
6: Well, let me ask you this. What does the difference between a road game make and a home game?
1: Glad you asked. It's a great question. Emily, appreciate the call up against it here. I'll say this. When you're at home, you get to sleep in your own bed. You know exactly where the play clock is. You know you have the crowd to your advantage. That most helps you when it comes to 50-50 calls and influencing officiating, communication at the line of scrimmage. I can go on in talking about the advantages that you get not having to travel, how travel affects your body, a lot of things that go into it. And it's why a lot of teams have these really noticeable splits between playing at home and playing on the road. Arrowhead, a very difficult place to play. It's why home field advantage is such an important thing. The Chiefs were not a playoff team before Patrick Mahomes got hurt. That's not the reason why they missed the playoffs. That's important to remember. So let's wait and see them look like a playoff team with some sample this year before we overreact. One more. Steve's in Philly. Steve, what do you got? Where are you steering the ship?
7: Yo, bro, listen, Max, can we stop with this Mr. Positive? And next time you put on or whatever, give his blood type. If it's not B positive, come on, he has no by the way, my blood type is B positive, and that's my outlook on life. But this is like, oh, my God, it's like nails going down a chalkboard with this guy. For the love of God.
1: Thank you, Steve. Appreciate the call. Your phone connection, sadly, was like nails going across a chalkboard, sadly. I do like the idea of seeing if Mr. Positive's blood is B positive or whatever it might be. I don't know. Maybe the next time you can tell us. While LSU Ole Miss is the biggest storyline in college football, there is one league that this weekend is very, very important for, and it isn't the SEC. We'll tell you what that is, plus get to the last of your free-for-all Friday calls, 310-840-4910, next on Westwood One Sports Night.
0: Three of last season's Final Four teams lost their opening game. Can the Patriots, Rams, and Broncos avoid the dreaded 0-2 hole and a nearly 90% chance of missing the playoffs? Westwood One Sports.
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24: A Better Life with Dr. Sanjay Gupta.
25: If there is one public health message that never gets old, it is this. Screening can save lives. And now there's an easier option to test for colorectal cancer and hopefully catch it really early. For the first time, the American Cancer Society is including a simple blood test among its recommended screening options for average-risk adults 45 and older. Colonoscopy is still the gold standard. Why? Well, it can find and remove precancerous growths before they ever turn into cancer. A blood test can't do that, so this isn't meant to replace that. But here's the thing. About 1 in 3 eligible adults still have not been screened at all. And colorectal cancer is now the leading cause of cancer death for Americans under the age of 50. If what's held you back is the prep or the procedure, this option takes away your last excuse. I'm Dr. Sanjay Gupta, helping you live a better life.
26: We have to earn it.
22: 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Touchdown, Arkansas.
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0: It's last call for phone calls on Free For All Friday. You steer the ship. Any questions, any topic, call us now. 310-840-4910. Here's Josh Graham for Westwood One Sports Night.
1: Yes. Let the Jimmy Buffett wash over you. All of the faces. Free For All Friday, 310-840-4910. You get to steer the ship 1 hour a week, every week. Still have to give out a Free For All Friday caller of the night, so good luck to you in the final moments here. No pressure, Michael in Pittsburgh. Michael, where are you steering the ship?
2: Hey, Josh, how's it going tonight?
1: Going well. Go right ahead.
2: I just wanted to see your opinion on Deshaun Watson starting for the Cleveland Browns. See if you think it's a good idea, or should they start Sanders or any other one of their quarterbacks? I mean, I know they're paying all that money to him.
1: Well, it's not really a sexy or a popular or an this is the popular opinion that it should be Shador Sanders. It should have been Shador Sanders from the start. I still feel that way, and there are a lot of reasons to point to the Browns on Sunday being a very important game and what that battle is going to be moving forward or what happens at that position moving forward. Appreciate the call. Good to hear from you from the city of Pittsburgh. Love our affiliate out that way. Ginny's in Boise. Ginny, we have been wondering all hour long. Mr. Positive started the hour with a boom shakalaka, and we've been wondering where boom shakalaka originates from. Ginny in Boise has our answer. Hi, Ginny.
3: Hi.
1: Where does boom shakalaka come from?
3: The movie Stripes and Bill Murray.
1: Is that right? That's the origin of it. Because that makes so much sense. I love the movie Stripes.
3: When they're finishing their own training.
1: Boom Shakalaka comes from Stripes. That's great. I love that answer.
3: Yes.
1: I love that movie. And I love all the actors in that movie.
3: Yes.
1: That movie, I don't know how well it ages, but Stripes still is a lot of fun. No doubt. Thank you so much.
3: You're welcome.
1: All right, there you go. Will Dalton, we used to make you watch movies every single week on the show. Have you ever watched Stripes?
4: I have seen Stripes. I do remember watching that. I don't remember who else was in it, but I do remember Bill Murray.
1: It's Bill Murray. It's John Candy. It's
4: that's right. That was a Candy movie.
1: It's Harold Ramis. It's Lighten Up, Francis. That movie's movie's great. I forget the name of the actresses in that movie. The two that stand out.
4: I do too.
1: And some of the gratuitous nudity that's in that movie. But it's an 80s.
4: Oh yeah.
1: Comedy. Will Dalton loves his 80s comedies.
4: I know too.
1: If he would appreciate us sharing this, but do you know who else loves 80s comedies? Our guy Ian Eagle. Our teammate at Westwood One, it used to be a bit where we made Will Dalton watch a movie every week because he had seen none of the good movies. Every time we'd see Ian would spot Will. He'd point with his finger and he'd say, "What movie are you watching this week?" And then he'd throw out an 80s comedy as a suggestion. He'd be like, "Have you seen Caddyshack? Have you watched Fletch?" I think you watched Fletch just for Ian Eagle to put a smile on his face.
4: 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We bonded over that movie. We both loved that movie.
1: 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Eric, where are you steering the ship?
5: Hey, how you doing?
1: Eric, I'm not singling you out here, but this is like the fifth time in the last 10 minutes I've been asked how I'm doing. For everybody across the country, I'm doing awesome. It's great. Go right ahead. Great.
5: Okay, the lady before me with the boom shakalaka, she's partially right, but she left off the part that 69, it started with Sly and the Family Stone.
1: Sly and the Family
5: called,
1: Stone.
5: It was boom shakalaka. It was boom lock. And then Tina and Ike came in. That's when the name changed to boom shakalaka. Then it came in the movie Stripes. So she right, but she left out the two parts that really brought it into existence.
1: So you're saying Bill Murray is channeling Sly and the Family Stone late 60s with the Boom Shakalaka in Stripes 1983.
5: Exactly. And don't forget about Tina Turner. They actually changed it to Boom Shakalaka. It was similar to that when Sly and the Family Stone did it, but they actually changed it to Boom Shakalaka. Tina and Ike Turner did that. Then they came in the movie Stripes.
1: Oh, that's from the song I Want to Take You Higher. Okay, this is all checking out
5: exactly,
1: now.
5: Exactly. There you go. There you go.
1: The math is all coming together here, and I appreciate this. This is a group effort. This is the beauty of Free For All Friday. Thank you so much for the call from Baltimore, where we're getting to the bottom of this, where we have Stripes, and then we have Sly and the Family Stone, Ike and Tina Turner, contributions into Boom Shakalaka. This is the beauty of Free For All Friday more than anything else. Us as a unit, nationally, across the country, Will. Eric's in Baltimore. Forget where we got the call from. Where did she call us from? Somewhere else across the country helping us out. And then it was it Emily from San Diego that was suggesting Boom Shakalaka, asking about where that started? I think it was. So from Kansas City to Baltimore to other parts unknown, America, together as a team, we figured things out. We got to the bottom of things, and I'm proud of that. Make sure, if you haven't already, you subscribe to our YouTube channel. It's where you can watch the show in addition to listening to it. Westwood One Sports Night. That is where you can find exclusively our NFL reaction show. NFL Instantgram, Sunday at 7 o'clock Eastern time, reacted to the 1 o'clock and 4 o'clock Eastern slates in the NFL leading up to Sunday Night Football. 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Like, comment. If you're in, see a lot of people that are watching us live right now that might be new, like the video, comment. We'd love to hear from you. All that helps us a great deal. However, and wherever you're listening or watching, greatly appreciate that. I had a free-for-all Friday topic tonight, Will, that I didn't know if we had time to get to. See, you and I have random thoughts from time to time. Just a PSA on the way out. Do not apologize for manufactured outrage. It's not real. If it's not real, it doesn't deserve your attention. It doesn't deserve your apology. In one instance, somebody understood this well. In another instance, they did not. Somebody did not. Arch Manning at Texas, sadly, did not understand that the reaction to him laughing at a fake AI video with Holly Rowe potentially getting, I don't even know, like pushed, punched, whatever. It's not real. It's not a real video. He saw a video. He laughed at it. It didn't warrant an apology. Why? Because nobody's really hurt or offended by this. It isn't. You're not advocating for something bad to happen to Holly Rowe. You're a 20, 21-year-old kid reacting to a video. Don't need to apologize for that. People will move the F on. Sydney Sweeney understands this. Got the ads. You got people overreacting. People losing their minds. Yes, Will's giggling. She understands. People are going to move on. And you're going to do you, Sydney Sweeney. No need to apologize to manufactured outrage that isn't real. Understand, if you really hurt somebody, then yes, apologize. That's great. But don't overreact. Don't apologize to nonsense when it's not real and when it's manufactured. There's your PSA to close out Free For All Friday. We need to get to Validation Sunday in the NFL, and it's specifically for three teams next.
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0: We're going to get to LSU Ole Miss in just a bit. You tell us who wins that football game. 310-840-4910 if you want in. Our prediction for the Tigers meeting the Rebels. Lane Kiffin returning to Mississippi in just a few minutes. But let's get to the NFL slate. It's going to be Validation Sunday for three teams across the NFL this weekend. And let's get to who they are. First, the Chicago Bears will prove week one was not a fluke at the Carolina Panthers. There are some that believe the 59 that they put up was more a result of bad defense by Carolina than Chicago being a strong offense. And this is despite all the talk in the offseason, Ben Johnson, Caleb Williams, hey, we could be the best offense in NFL history. This is despite the off-platform throws by Caleb Williams, the circus touchdown catch by Cole Kmet, the Roma Dunzie mossing of a defender. If Chicago hits 30-plus points against a defense that's coordinated by Brian Flores, this is the Chicago home opener against Minnesota, it should be all flowers given to the Bears. Chicago will be discussed in a similar way as the Buffalo Bills have been today, being front runners to win their conference as NFC front runners. And it's worth noting that Carson Wentz is going to get the start for the Minnesota Vikings. Kyler Murray ruled out with a concussion. This is one of three week two matchups that pit 1-0 teams against each other. We watched one last night, Buffalo 41, Detroit 31. You have this one here, Bears and the Vikings. And surprisingly, the Seattle Seahawks, without Sam Darnold, erased a 10-0 deficit against the New England Patriots to start 1-0, facing the Arizona Cardinals, who are 1-0, who upset the L.A. Chargers in week one. That is your third matchup between 1-0 teams. So, Validation Sunday for the Chicago Bears. Meanwhile, you should expect that San Francisco is going to validate the Australia route of the LA Rams with another lopsided win coming up this Sunday. It is the Niners' home opener. It's against the Miami Dolphins, who might be the worst team in the league. The Dolphins lost by 2 touchdowns to the Raiders last week. And despite what San Francisco did, which is hand it to the team that everybody was wanting to hand the Super Bowl to at this time just a couple weeks ago, nobody's given them the credit for it. No, it's because of the Rams' travel habits, and you got Sean McVay saying, we're never going to come back this week, and they didn't have Aaron Donald in the game. Excuse being made for the LA Rams, not credit being given to San Francisco. And you have some saying, well, the reason why the Rams showed up 28 hours before the game rather than doing what the Niners did, showing up a week before, is because they're worried about the effects after the fact. Ooh, 11 days, 10 days, not going to be enough time for them to get their bodies back on track, the travel and the jet lag with their bodies readjusting. That should not be a concern for San Francisco. Here was Kyle Shanahan completely dismissing that point this week.
1: I think we're totally good now. I mean, speaking for myself, I felt like crap all weekend. We had 2 days off, and did not feel right. Took a couple days. I think I was good by Monday. Talking to some of the guys, some guys felt fine right away. Some went through the same stuff, but I think we're definitely all good by now.
0: All right. That's good enough for me. That's good enough to beat the Miami Dolphins and do so impressively to improve to 2-0. The idea of Validation Sunday, the idea of validation in general, has a positive connotation to it. You are affirming good things about who you are, Chicago or San Francisco. But you also can validate bad things too. You can also affirm bad behavior or recognize what isn't all well. So on the other end of the spectrum, it's Validation Sunday for the Cleveland Browns. The Bucks are going to validate the end of Deshaun Watson's NFL career as a starting quarterback. That's what Sunday is going to be as well. Tampa, a good football team. And they're going to be incredibly motivated. You think they want to start 0-2 with a loss to the Cleveland Browns at home? Uh-uh. Let's not forget, they played the other Ohio team last week. They lost the turnover battle 4-0, yet still only lost the game by 6 points. Baker Mayfield, a guy known from time to time to play with a chip on his shoulder. You think he's going to be motivated to play his former team? Will Dalton, how many times do we have Baker Mayfield run-ins with the Browns? Do we have a lot of those? Think if memory serves, when he was a member of the Carolina Panthers, his first game was against Cleveland and they lost it on a kick, if memory serves. But has Baker Mayfield beaten the Browns before? Don't know. And if the answer to that question is no, you best believe that Tampa is going to be pretty motivated to do so. And specifically number 6 under center. Cleveland, they're a very bad football team. That's why you have a new head coach. That's why you lost by a million in Jacksonville last week. And any team will tell you, you know how you don't really want to play in the cold weather cities in December and January? That is a disadvantage to you. Well, similarly, any NFL coach will tell you, you don't want to play in the state of Florida on the road in September. The Cleveland Browns opened up at the Jaguars, and now we're playing at the Buccaneers the following week. Came back to Cleveland after the loss to Jacksonville, then back to the state of Florida. Here they go again. It's not where you want to be. And once Cleveland starts 0-2 and likely loses both games in lopsided fashion, the Browns will have no choice but to turn back to Shedeur Sanders for the home opener, because if you don't turn back to Shedeur Sanders at 0-2 hosting the Carolina Panthers, everybody's going to boo your football team before they even take a snap on Sunday. And they probably would be right to do so. Will Dalton, do we have an answer? Has Baker Mayfield beaten the Browns before?
2: No, he has not beaten the Browns.
0: Oh, man. Feel even better about my Survivor Pool pick for Sunday, which is the Tampa Bay Buccaneers. Might be a team that's featured in Graham's Gambling 10 minutes from now. Make sure you stick around for that. But the question that we're asking right now, this is Westwood One Sports Night. We're on across the country, 300 markets in the United States and Canada. My name's Josh Graham. However, and wherever you're listening or watching, greatly appreciate that. LSU Ole Miss, that's the main event Saturday night in Oxford. Who wins between the Tigers and the Rebs with Lane Kiffin returning to town? 310-840-4910. Here's what we see going down. For all the talk that's out there about the nonsense, Lane Kiffin paying students to pose as LSU fans at Ole Miss's facility, or Ole Miss players, or Ole Miss serving papers to former Ole Miss players that play for the Tigers now, and the stuff that's the legal stuff, the Sam Levitt injury report, all the stuff, all the crap that's out there. Who has

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2: Nation's leading sack getter, Prince Weyemyelin. He left Oxford to join Lane in Baton Rouge. Levitt's playing. That's a plus. And given LSU's talent on the offensive line, highlighted by a top-10 pick in Jordan Seaton, the Tigers, they should be able to throw it. They should be able to run it. Keep an eye on Wisconsin transfer Dylan Jones in the backfield having a big night. Advantage LSU's offense. The strongest intrigue of this game is going to be Ole Miss's defense against, or pardon, Ole Miss's offense against LSU's defense. And the part that isn't getting enough attention, LSU's defense might have the advantage here. I think this is a tremendous matchup that could go either way. On this side of the ball, when these two units are out there, that's where the fireworks are going to come. That's where the intrigue's going to be. That's where the Heisman candidates are at. That's where the future NFL stars are at. Trinidad Chambliss, Kawan Lacy on one side, the aforementioned Weyemyelin on the edge for the Tigers, the true and only number five for LSU, DJ Pickett at corner, Whit Weeks at linebacker, T.J. Dottery in the linebacking core as well. Stars all over the place. Going into the year, there were concerns about both of the Rebels' offensive tackles. Louisville didn't quite have the personnel to fully exploit that. LSU does have that personnel. So you should expect Trinidad Chambliss not to have clean pockets. And at his size, it's important to have him clean. You don't really want to have muddy pockets around Trinidad Chambliss. So, when examining this game, strictly from an X's and O's perspective, we like LSU because we think their offense is better than Ole Miss's defense, and there's a chance that LSU's defense is better than Ole Miss's offense. You add that together, you take the LSU Tigers. You also give LSU the advantage when it comes to coaching, which brings us to the elephant in the room, that brings us to the nonsense, it brings us to all the storylines. The circus nature of this game plays to LSU's advantage, not Ole Miss's. There isn't a team in America that is more comfortable with playing amidst messy, chaotic storylines than LSU is. Look at 2 weeks ago. After a week spent inside courtrooms where it seemed like Baton Rouge was melting down from the inside, talking about the SEC suing LSU. The Tigers of LSU completely demolished Clemson by more than 40 points. Now, it remains to be seen if they can do that again, but it also remains to be seen how Ole Miss is going to react to all of this. Because the circus is coming to their town, and the angst is there. It's not in Baton Rouge. It's in Oxford. When these players go to class, when they're in and around the town, this is the game that's been brought up for months and months and months and months and months and months and months and months and months and months and months. And they are the ones more likely to let their emotions potentially affect their play with a bad penalty, let's say, or being too amped up, taking some chances that you otherwise would not take if you weren't amped up that way. So it's going to be a spectacle. It's going to be must-watch TV. But the reason Lane left Ole Miss for LSU ultimately is because there's a different ceiling of talent that you have available to you when you're the coach of that program than you do at Ole Miss. And that talent gap is going to be on display, and it's why, from an X's and O's perspective, Lane Kiffin goes into Oxford and he escapes with a win. Hopefully he escapes safely and there aren't any mustard bottles or golf balls that are thrown at him as he exits the field. We have not one, not two, not three, but four. We're considering five, but four NFL bets to hand out in Graham's Gambling. And we have a final that involves a ranked team in college football. It just went final that we will tell you about

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1: The Bills are the NFL's first 2-0 team after taming the Lions to open their new stadium. Coach Joe Brady's career is off to a great start. Is this the year Buffalo finally gets over the hump and wins the big one? Westwood One Sports.
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0: is Westwood One Sports Night. Here's Josh Graham.
1: Wait, there are still 12 minutes to go in this game? Thought this was a final. Oregon 70, Portland State 0. This is Oregon fresh off losing as a top five team in Stillwater last weekend. 10 touchdowns have been scored by 8 different players. Dante Moore's stat line, he's been out of the game for a minute. 19 of 23, 280 through the air, 4 touchdowns, no picks. Dylan Raiola is in for Oregon, and he does not have an incompletion. 11 of 11, 124 yards, 3 touchdown passes with no interceptions. Figured we'd pass that along. We asked, who you got? LSU, Ole Miss. We'll get to our bets and Graham's gambling momentarily for our NFL bets. Then circle back to the Miami game tonight in college football. We'll get to the ranked matchup in Texas between Texas Tech and Houston. Ryan and Pensacola. I have LSU winning this football game, and I'm viewing it strictly from an X's and O's perspective. I'd love to see me be wrong, and for Ole Miss to exact its revenge. Don't conflate me thinking LSU's going to win with that's what I'm rooting for to happen. What do you see going down in Oxford? Ryan, are you with us from Pensacola? Hi,
2: yes,
1: Ryan.
2: I cannot wait for tomorrow in Oxford.
1: Okay.
2: I think you're right, and I think you should lay extra points. I think LSU wins by 21 minimum. That defense, T.J. Daugherty's in a boot. I'm not worried about it one bit. We got depth. I think he's going to play. Sam Levitt's a full go. I think we dog walk them.
1: Wait,
2: I would be surprised.
1: Trinidad Chambliss is at quarterback, though. 21 points?
2: Prince Emmanuel has been in practice with him for the past 2 years.
1: Well, also, hold one sec, Pete Golding has been in practice with Lane Kiffin and Charlie Weiss's offense
2: that
1: all this
2: true.
1: Time as well.
2: That is true. I would like to see a close game, but I'm telling you right now, mark my words, we win by more than 21.
1: Here's the beauty of it, and this is why we don't just talk at you, we talk with you, Ryan in Pensacola. I have been tasked with being the voice on Westwood One Sports that reacts to the college football slate after all the games are complete. So at this time tomorrow, you and I can be chatting, and you could tell me whether or not you were right about this being a 21-point boat racing. I hope to hear from you tomorrow night.
2: If we lose, I will call back. If we win by more than 21, I will call back and rub it in your face.
1: I love it. Thank you, Ryan. There you go. Enjoy the game. There's Ryan in Pensacola. Now let's get to our NFL bets. It's time for Graham's Gambling.
0: It's time for Graham's Gambling. Let's make some money.
1: See a comment saying Lane Kiffin better wear a helmet. Kid Cowboy saying go Ole Miss. I think all of America outside of the state of Louisiana and Ryan in Pensacola rooting for Ole Miss on Saturday night. Sheena says, hey, chat. Well, hey, Sheena. 300 markets across the United States and Canada. You can find us, Westwood One Sports Night, on YouTube and Westwood One Sports on X. More than 20,000 plus subscribers or followers on X. You can watch the show in addition to listening to it, however and wherever you listen or watch. Greatly appreciate that. Let's get to the bets. We got to wear one when it comes to college football. I got a little cute, Oliver. I got a little cute, Will. I took Wake Forest plus the points first half, plus 11.5. Thinking that Jake Dickert's team was going to be saltier than some thought. And at the same time, I was saying I considered betting Miami team total under 38.5. Rather than taking that bet that would have been right, or just taking Wake Forest plus 20.5 full game, they only lost by 13. I took the first half number, and they lost by 17 in the first half. So that's an L. that I have to wear, even though with Jake Dickert joining the show last night, our thinking was right. We read it right. You know when you have a putt and you read it the right way and it still lips out? That's exactly what happened here. We read the game the right way, and we just didn't get the result that we were looking for, but we're reading it right. Hope that's foreshadowing well for the rest of our college picks and also for the NFL, where we have four that we're handing out right here. Patriots -5.5 against the Pittsburgh Steelers. Drake May, he's had to listen to all this noise and criticism. He had all those picks in Seattle. There's a reason why Drake May was one vote shy of being co-MVPs with Matthew Stafford last year. And it's not because he's a bust or he isn't a star or he isn't a franchise quarterback. He carried a 4-win Patriots team to the Super Bowl in his second year. And that was Mike Vrabel's first year as the head coach. He's going to take out the criticism and the frustration of that Seattle game on a Pittsburgh team that did not look all that impressive against Atlanta. Aaron Rodgers looked completely out of it in points of that game. New England's home opener, New England wins the game and wins it by more than 5 points. Panthers. Yes, Will, we're betting on the Panthers. -2.5 points at the Atlanta Falcons. Carolina's defense is going to play inspired after Chicago hung 59 on them. That felt more about Chicago than it did Carolina. Bryce Young also owns the Atlanta Falcons. He just does. When they play in Mercedes-Benz Stadium, Bryce Young looks amazing. The last time he was there, he broke a Carolina Panthers franchise record for passing yards with over 450 yards passing in the game. That combo and perhaps another Cooper Rush start leads us to lay a small number that's still under a field goal, courtesy of our friends at DraftKings, Carolina -2.5. Shout out to my buddy, Ariel Epstein, the prop queen, who passed along this note to us. Seahawks tight end A.J. Barner over 20.5 receiving yards against the Arizona Cardinals. The Arizona Cardinals beat the Chargers. Still not a good football team, though. Bottom 10 last year in receiving yards allowed the tight ends. And when Seattle plays teams, even on the road specifically, that are bottom 10 against tight ends, A.J. Barner benefits, averaging 35 receiving yards per game. He's gone over in 5 of the last 6 in that setting, such as this one. On the road last year, he had an average against Arizona of 38 yards receiving in those games. Didn't have a great week against New England. This is a buy-low spot. We think with Drew Lock at quarterback, he's going to be leaning on his safety valve, that being the tight end, A.J. Barner, over 20.5 receiving yards. And Will, if this tease doesn't hit, we're done with teases for the year. Mark my words, we got one half of a tease right last week, but then the Denver Broncos couldn't keep it within one score against Kansas City. We got burned. We're moving the line 6 points for these two games in our favor. We like the Bucs, we like the Chargers. The Bucs now only have to win by a field goal or more. Can you win by more than 2.5? We think they're going to crucify the Browns. If Baker Mayfield had his way, he'd hang 50 on them. And he might just do that, given how the Browns looked against Jacksonville. This game's in Tampa. We're not overreacting to week one. The Raiders, they beat L.A., but the Chargers, they're not going to start 0-2. They know they can't lose this game. Look at the Chargers' schedule after this week and how difficult it gets. You can't lose your first two games at home. We don't think they do against the Raiders. All they would have to do is win. It doesn't matter the margin. Going from 6.5 to -0.5. Chargers, Bucks, tease. So, in review, Patriots -5.5, Panthers -2.5, A.J. Barner over 20.5 receiving yards tied into the Seahawks, Bucks, Chargers, tease. Will Dalton, can you dig it?
3: I suppose. I mean, I already faded you on one thing you did today. Like, I didn't get on the Wake Forest 11.5. I couldn't do it.
1: You thought Wake was going to get smoked tonight, and I said they would hang. I just made the mistake of thinking the hanging would happen early in the game.
3: You know, I'm such a crazy person. You know what I did? I live bet. I live bet this game. It was, it was probably almost midway through the first quarter, and I decided to go Miami first half -16.5.
1: Here's my frustration with you and live betting. See, it hit. They won by 17. But the part where you're gloating and you're smiling about, like, if you would have just bet it before the game, you would have gotten the number at 11.5. Why are you gloating about getting a number that's 5 points worse than the number you could have gotten pregame?
3: Because
1: that's not something you should be proud of. Like, this just sounds like
3: I had confidence in it.
1: Procrastinating and not remembering to bet on the game. And thus the game begins, and you're like, oh, shoot, I forgot to bet on this. Let me bet on a number that's 5 points worse than the number I could have gotten an hour ago.
3: Perhaps, but guess what? I still had the courage of my convictions. And I was like, you know what? It's still going to get there. I'm taking it. Give me the money. Show me the money.
1: Unbelievable. Saw the ACC commissioner, Jim Phillips, earlier tonight. I saw a lot of luminaries tonight. Had a chance to hang out with the legendary Mike Monaco, who was calling the game with Jordan Rodgers tonight. And Jim Phillips, the ACC commish, saw him, saw Michael Irvin down on the field. A lot of scouts were at this game tonight. Was told that friend of the show, Dan Morgan, was going to be in the building. The Carolina Panthers GM and Miami Hurricanes legend, but the Panthers contingent that was supposed to be here did not end up showing. Adam Peters, the Washington Commanders GM, was at this game. Don't think they were there to get eyes on Gio Lopez and Wake Forest. Think they were probably there to watch this Miami team that's loaded with a ton of talent on it. But a lot of folks were here tonight. Jordan Reed, had a chance to see him. ESPN draft analyst. He's a North Carolinian. Love that. Love to see him. But speaking of the ACC piece with ACC Commissioner Jim Phillips, it's a very important weekend for the ACC. Don't overlook the fact that there might be an elimination game for a conference championship tomorrow night. SMU Louisville is that. We know Miami's probably going to be in the championship game. Who are they going to face? SMU and Louisville do not play Miami this year. That's a great advantage, but they play each other. And if you lose in a head-to-head, that sets you back a great deal. Massive, massive game between those two. We like Louisville to win that game. So that's one to watch from an ACC perspective. Ahead of Alabama, Florida State, the temperature has reached alarmingly high levels for Mike Norvell. Did you see the report tonight that Florida State is exploring, perhaps, or Jimbo Fisher is exploring, him going back to Tallahassee for a second tour of duty to coach the Seminoles? That's something that we saw. Yes, Will.
3: Oh, no, I was just going to say, I did see that, and that the news was kind of, that's kind of wild to read that.
1: We'll see. It doesn't surprise me that Jimbo Fisher might want that opportunity. It'll be interesting to see if Florida State wants to go back down that path. And would a change happen as soon as this weekend? I say no. I think it could be incredibly ugly against Alabama. They still don't make a change. Why? Because next weekend, Florida State plays who? Central Arkansas. Why is that important? That's Mike Norvell's alma mater. The reason why you scheduled that game is for Mike Norvell. You're not going to fire Mike Norvell this week and then not allow him to coach against his alma mater. Come on. What's going to change all that dramatically between now and 2 weeks from now for you to make your coaching change whenever you want to do it? And then there's West Virginia facing Virginia in Charlotte, that could have college football playoff ripple effects. Because in addition to West Virginia, Virginia, and Bama, FSU, the ACC has P4 non-con tilts between Virginia Tech and Maryland, and also NC State and Vandy. So the ACC, which right now is 5-6 in games against non-conference P4 teams, if they, this Virginia-West Virginia game might be the difference between the ACC having a winning record against the P4 and having a losing record. And that stuff, it matters when you're talking about your ability to get multiple college football playoff bids as a conference. So that's something to monitor as well. Very important for the ACC because of the other spotlight games in addition to Ole Miss, LSU. Miami, Wake Forest. Texas Tech, Houston. Those are the headliner games tonight in college football. Is this Miami football team on par with the legendary Canes of 25 years ago? We make the case next on Westwood One Sports Night.
0: Sunday Night Football. Colts, Chiefs, Indies 0-1. Entering one of the loudest stadiums in football. With Patrick Mahomes waiting on the other sideline. Can the Colts avoid an 0-2 start? Sunday Night Football on the Westwood One Sports app.
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0: 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Here's Josh Graham.
1: Miami, 33. Wake Forest, 20. I was at this game tonight. Let's talk about it. Big takeaway, this is the best Miami football team we've seen since the legendary 2001 title team. The Canes haven't won a title since that squad. Earlier this week, was reminded of just how sick those uniforms were back then, because rather than having the Nike logos they had at that point, and this is pre-ACC, it was kind of funny to see the team issue those jerseys out at the quarter century mark and have the ACC and Under Armour patches on it. Still sick. Would love for them to wear it in a game, but they don't need to wear it, because the best tribute that this Miami football team is giving those folks in 2001 is the product they've put on the field. This is the best football team that Miami has sported since winning the title. It's their best shot at winning a national championship in 25 years. With respect to last year's national runner-up, that was not expected. That wasn't supposed to happen. Not only did that team not win the ACC, they didn't even make the conference championship game. Their quarterback this year, Darian Mensah, he did win the ACC title. Miami stole him from Duke that beat Virginia in Charlotte for the championship. That team a year ago, they were an at-large team. And not only that, they were the last at-large team to make it into the college football playoff. You might remember the controversial Notre Dame discourse, oh, head-to-head has to matter, and all that nonsense. This year's Miami Hurricanes, they're the exact opposite. Preseason number 7, now top 5, star running back returning, star receiver back from a contending squad, and it seems that they've taken another step forward. But being there in person watching it tonight, the big takeaway was this. Darian Mintz is an upgrade over Carson Beck. His numbers at Duke from a year ago, better than Carson Beck's numbers at Miami. Carson Beck had everything around him. No excuse with the talent surrounding him. Malachi Toney, Mark Fletcher, all these dudes. Xavier Restrepo was on last year's team. Forget the guy who had the one-handed catch against Notre Dame, but you had that speed demon as well. Weapons all over the place on that Miami roster. Yet, at Duke, in the same league, with far less talent, Darian Mensah, more passing yards, more touchdown passes, half as many interceptions as Carson Beck. He was a better QB. In the year of the quarterback, which this year is in college football, nobody in the country is off to a greater start than Darian Mensah is at Miami. Tonight's stats, 30 of 34 passing, 3 touchdown passes, no interceptions. To update his season stats, 3 games in, 11 touchdowns, no interceptions, 4 incompletions tonight. He had 4 incompletions in the first 2 games combined. So if you're keeping score at home, Darian Mensah has 3 more touchdown passes through 3 games then he has incompletions. That's freaking insane. But when we think about the 2001 Miami Hurricanes, we just think about how it was loaded with draft picks all over the place. Draft picks all over the roster. And this year should be the same. Was talking with ESPN draft analyst Jordan Reed at the game earlier. And he's pointing to those 2 hulking defensive ends they have and Fletcher. And we haven't mentioned Malachi Toney's name yet in this segment. That's another Heisman contender. He had a touchdown again, and he did the Heisman pose tonight. And you have Mensah. I mean, it's just talent. It's absurd. Moore at receiver. Cooper Barkate looks like a mid-round draft pick. They got draft picks all over the place on this field. So, what do we expect moving forward? The expectations are clear the rest of the way. First off, win the ACC. Despite being in the ACC for more than 2 decades, Oregon still hasn't won a conference championship in their history. How is that? Did I say Oregon? Watching the Oregon game right now. They're up 83-0, by the way, against Portland State. Miami, similar colors. Miami hasn't won the ACC, despite more than two decades being in that league. If they lose more than one game in the regular season this year, that would be a shock. They face Notre Dame and South Bend. They are head and shoulders better than everybody else in the ACC. Can already hear the critics say, but Josh, it's Mario Cristobal. Cristobal's gone a Cristobal, right? What if he's shed that title by what he did in the playoff last year? Mario Cristobal, oh, he's not going to win the big games. Yeah, he beat Notre Dame head-to-head. And then he beat Ohio State and won on the road at College Station in the playoff and beat Ole Miss. Those are some pretty big wins. You know who would love to have wins like that? Lincoln Riley, Dan Lanning, Steve Sarkisian. They'd all love to have wins like Mario Cristobal had last year. So, yeah, win the ACC. Go 13-0 or 12-1. Get the bye in the CFP and then win a CFP game, one CFP game at a minimum. That should be the expectation, that Miami makes it to the semifinal of the college football playoff. Anything short of that is a disappointment, given what this team is. And what this team is, it's the best Miami football team since their national championship in 2001. That's one of my favorite college football teams of all time, by the way. You just look at the teams or the players that came from that roster. By the way, the Oregon game did officially go final. 84-0 was the final count between the Ducks and Portland State. You know, just had to get it out of your system after the Oklahoma State loss in Stillwater. They had three different quarterbacks have touchdown passes in this game. Dylan Raiola, don't think he had an incompletion, had three touchdown passes. Yeah, just had to get it out of their system. But the other ranked team to appear tonight, well, it was a couple of ranked teams. Feels kind of sacrilege to play college football in Texas on a Friday night, given how big high school football is there. But you had ranked Houston facing ranked Texas Tech. And the takeaway from this one, among the auto bid leagues in this sport, the Big 12 Conference is the most wide open of any league. You know who the contenders are in the SEC, the Big Ten, and the ACC. You know who they are. There are eight teams that it wouldn't stun us today if they won the Big 12 Conference. Don't know if Drake Toll of the Drake Toll Show and Locked On Big 12 would agree completely with that assessment. We lean on his Big 12 acumen. But, yeah, Colorado's probably a stretch to win the Big 12 altogether. So maybe we can knock them off. We're not there with Arizona State. West Virginia, gonna need to see them beat Virginia. Meet Virginia, great song by Train. Beat Virginia, West Virginia, that's what they would have to do in order to get into this Big 12 conversation. We've been all in on Kansas State, Utah. They've looked the part. Dampier just continues to put up numbers. Texas Tech ended up winning the game. It was exciting. Houston scored a touchdown in the final minute. Two-point play looked like that. Connor Wegman got there. Turned out he didn't, or the original call in the field stood. Couldn't find evidence to prove that he wasn't down and wasn't crossing the plane. So are we going to write off Houston after one conference loss? They would have to probably run the table the rest of the way. That's not easy given how competitive this conference is. Oklahoma State, they lost to Tulsa, but that's not a conference loss. So I got Oklahoma State in this mix with Eric Morris and Drew Mestemaker, that combo, down in Stillwater. And then, yeah, there's BYU. And obviously, we mentioned the teams from Texas. We mentioned Houston, and we mentioned Texas Tech. So there, it's at least a half dozen teams in this conference that have a shot at winning the Big 12, at getting that spot in the college football playoff. And you know what? That's fun. That's a good place to be for us to follow it. And it's good for the health of that league to be that competitive. Even though none of those teams have a shot at winning a national championship, they don't have that top-level contender. The ACC, most of its league is right on par with the Big 12 Conference, but the Big 12 doesn't have a Miami in it that can win the national championship. That's the difference between those two conferences. Don't see that in the league. You would probably think BYU is the best team in the conference right now, but then again, Texas Tech won the game. It was at home. They trailed it 10-0, but they won the game. Those seem to be the two front runners. Just don't think it's a large gap between those top two and the next group of teams. It does seem to be a wide-open conference. Make sure if you haven't already, you're subscribed to the YouTube channel, searching Westwood One Sports Night. It's how you can watch us in addition to listening to us. See the comments in there. You could jump in. This is how you can engage directly with us. And you're going to want to be in the video feed for a couple of reasons. We're on our YouTube channel for a couple of reasons. Number one, NFL Instagram exclusively streams on the YouTube channel. It's not on the radio. Westwood One Sports Night channel, 7 p.m. Eastern on Sundays. Make sure to check that out as we react first to the afternoon slate of games in the NFL. The other reason you're going to want to be there is B-Dot is about to jump in with us. You can see him in addition to listening to him. The most entertaining guest in sports talk, B-Dot, takes us to grammar school and also takes me to school as well for one of my takes next.
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4: A better life with Dr. Sanjay Gupta.
5: I remember how shocked everyone was back in May when we learned NASCAR champion Kyle Busch died suddenly at age 41. His cause of death was complications of pneumonia that progressed to sepsis. Now, that's a term you may have heard before but not fully understand. Sepsis is the body's overwhelming response to an infection. I once heard someone describe it quite well as a small kitchen fire that sets off the sprinklers throughout the whole building. The response spreads far beyond the original problem. Blood pressure can crash, organs begin to fail. You can remember the warning signs with the acronym TIME. T for temperature that is too high or too low, I for signs of infection, M for mental changes like new confusion, and E is for extremely ill, severe pain, trouble breathing. Don't wait then, get to an emergency room. I'm Dr. Sanjay Gupta, helping you live a better life.
0: 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We promise not to tell Greg Sankey. 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
1: The most entertaining guest in sports talk is our guy, B-Dot, who joins us each week. And generally, the most overreacting we see in sports is after the first NFL Sunday. 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B-Dot, as the Cowboys return home to face the Commanders, your Cowboys, following the Sunday night loss to the Giants, how shaken is your confidence in them boys?
2: Oh, never shaken, baby. Always stirred. Stirred up for some action, baby. You understand? And I got J5 as my fantasy football quarterback, and I don't give a damn about it. I'm still going to start him. Listen, Cowboys winning this week, okay? And last week, I ain't going to cap. That was one of the most entertaining, optimistic losses that I can remember in Cowboys tenure.
1: Why?
2: Like, yes, we dropped the ball a couple times and we messed up a little bit, but like that Giants team is a lot better than advertised. I let you know that. They put some pressure on you, the front four, and their record's going to look a lot better than it did last year. However, I do think we could have capitalized on some spots. I think we missed a field goal attempt. Like, those things don't normally happen, but I still am very optimistic about the weapons we had. Like, I like the fact that we had different players to play different positions. We got different play call, and it wasn't a very predictable play call and things that have plagued us in the past. We had some folks get hurt defensively, but I like the tenacity of the defense. Like, I just like the team. We just took a loss week one. It was emotional. It was 9/11. It was in New York. It was all the things, you dig? But when we get back to Dallas, okay, where we got Big D, okay, and there's DC4L, we can put belt to ass.
1: Agreed. You and
2: oh,
1: I.
2: Josh, no. Stop agreeing, Josh. Stop putting us in the Super Bowl. You put us in the Super Bowl and we go up there and get our butts kicked by the daggone Giants.
1: Wait, where's the over? Well, I thought we weren't overreacting to that game.
2: Nah, man, now we suck. We suck. We're going to lose this week. Now we're 0-2, not only on our record, but in the freaking division. Like, it's going to suck now, man. Like,
1: where was the not shaken confident guy? Where was that guy?
2: No. Now it's an earthquake. Do you feel that? Do you feel the earthquake? Now everything's shaking, Josh. Everything's shaking at this point. Why? Because you want to put hitch your negativity and your gray thundercloud upon our bandwagon. We don't want you, Josh. How many times, like, gosh, why won't you just get it? You're not wanted here. Seats taken.
1: Do you remember who I had picked to beat the Cowboys in the Super Bowl?
2: Oh, who?
1: Denver.
2: Yeah, the team that got belt by Patrick Mahomes, who's got half a leg, and freaking K-9, who's a damn dog that the Seattle Seahawks let go. How ignorant was that? Josh, can you please educate me? Because my wife, who's a Chiefs fan, she's just so happy to have K-9, and she says, where did he come from? I said, baby, he was the freaking MVP of the Super Bowl last year. And she said, well, why did they give him away? And I said, I'll ask Josh.
1: Prioritize, see, salary cap sport, hard to keep everybody. And they prioritized keeping defensive pieces and keeping Shaheed and a few others, obviously paying the two best players on their team, giving them extensions, and Devin Witherspoon and Jaxon Smith-Njigba. This is the beauty of the NFL, that when you, the league and the salary cap does a good job of breaking up the great teams because it's hard to pay everybody, pushing them down while lifting up teams that are bad by giving them great draft position and great schedules, that type of thing. But Jackson, let's also not forget this piece. Seattle also had Zach Charbonnet in the backfield. They drafted Price out of Notre Dame in the first round. The rushing attack doesn't seem to be the issue, so maybe it's a situation where it works out well for both sides. Seattle, without Sam Darnold, beat New England in the opener, and we'll see what they do against Arizona on Sunday without Darnold again. Meanwhile, yeah, Patrick Mahomes is the best running back he's ever had, and yes, your wife, a Chiefs fan, should be very happy about that.
2: Is this the first time in history that a freaking Super Bowl MVP was traded the very next season?
1: Well, not traded, lost to MVP or lost to free agency.
2: Okay, fair.
1: So I think, well, you had instances where Trent Dilfer, of course, wins the Super Bowl with the Ravens. Don't think he was the Super Bowl MVP of that Super Bowl, but then leaves the team to go elsewhere. Deion Branch won a Super Bowl MVP with the Patriots when they beat the Eagles. That was the Jacksonville Paul McCartney Super Bowl about 20 years ago. And he goes on to, fittingly, be a Seattle Seahawk. So it's happened before in other instances. But, I mean, Cooper Kupp was a Super Bowl MVP with the LA Rams, and then he goes on and now is playing for the Seattle Seahawks. Dot, the reason that you're here is because we need to have knowledge imparted on us, or at least a faction of the audience, a faction of people that I would fit into that box for. And that is uninitiated in the urban vernacular. We call the segment Grammar School because sometimes, you know, expressions, words are said in the urban corners of the universe that fall upon deaf ears for pasty white guys such as myself, or just the uncool type of guy. Some want to make this race thing. It's not that, because Will Dalton and Denton Day know all these terms, and they're as white as I am. But so it's not Afrocentric, it's urban-centric. We play grammar school, where you have three words that you're going to throw my way, or expressions, and I have one lifeline. I have to get two out of three correct to get a passing grade. Is there a theme or a rhyme or reason to this week, B-Dot?
2: Yeah, this one's a shout-out to my bro, Linnell Willingham, man. Like, he used to always get upset because he's like, he didn't feel like you were processing the information.
1: Oh, no.
2: And I said, you know what? I think he's right. And I think it's time to test Josh Graham. So today I have two words, however, that you have to use correctly in a sentence.
1: Oh,
2: Josh
1: no.
2: Graham.
1: Comprehension.
2: Your comprehension, that, because that's what this is all about. It's not something to just memorize. It's something to be able to use in conversation form.
1: Sure.
2: Up first. Use a shiesty. A shiesty. Use a shiesty in a sentence, Josh Graham.
1: I'm trying to remember the context of shiesty, because Will Dalton is smiling down there and he's giggling and he's literally bouncing up and down right now off screen. This is Joe Burrow calls himself Joe Shiesty, but I don't know if that has anything to do with what a shiesty is. Oh, I think a shiesty. So you want me to just use it in a sentence, not tell you what it is.
2: Correct. Now, in the event that you don't know what it is, you can use your lifeline, WD, to tell you what it is, and then you still have to use it correctly.
1: Understood. Understood. I would say that Lane Kiffin is going to go into Oxford and steal a win the way that somebody wearing a shiesty might be stealing some things at the local liquor store while wearing a shiesty on his head.
2: Josh, that is 100% incorrect. I mean, correct. 100% correct. 100% correct.
1: It's like a ski mask, right?
2: Yes, correct. I was shocked. I was really shocked. If you're watching, you can see my face go, wow, he knows what it is and is using it and comprehending. I am impressed, Josh.
1: That's what Lane might as well just go into the stadium wearing a shiesty in Oxford, and he's going to be leaving with a win. That's what he's going to do Saturday night.
2: That is how you use it. Great job. I low-key just want to say great job for the rest of the game. I don't want to give you the room to blow this, but I will.
1: Westwood One Sports Night, B-Dot's with us. Second grammar school word. Let's go.
2: Use the phrase TTG in a sentence.
1: TTG. Talk to go take. This isn't like hot to go, because that would be like HTG, hot to go. That was a chap. Do you like that Chapel Roan song, Dot? Are you familiar with that?
2: I don't know what you're talking about. I know hot now sign on at Krispy Kreme.
1: Oh, no. This is HOTTOG go.
2: No, I know CITI. City Trends is fashion for less. I know that.
1: You can take me hot to go. No, not familiar.
2: I know J.G. Like Gentworth, 777 cash now.
1: Yeah, just like that. Okay. I'm gonna use WD as a lifeline. WD, what does it mean?
3: Okay, I think it could either mean time to go.

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2: Clocked that tee. While I'm thinking about that, I'm looking at this new sound bar that I have here and what sounds that I have available to me if I want to use them in given circumstances. Like getting that last one right. Got that.
3: I think he's stalling that.
2: It might be, to which some people might say, something like, it's possible.
4: Probably right now, to you stalling, probably.
2: It's a late hour, which means bad things can happen late at night, such as, there's a lot of things here. Oh, this
4: one's
2: right.
4: Are you playing with your Rodecaster buttons? Because I have some of those, too.
5: Live action, Tracy!
3: That's oh, funny. Boy.
2: Shout out to back. Hubert Davis. Don has his own buttons. Oh no. So clocking that T, what is the sound that you make when someone clocks that?
4: The gesture. What gesture do you make when you say clocking that T? Clock that T.
2: I think clocking that T means you hear like some gossip, like you've clocked the T, like T E A T. So it might be like the Kermit the Frog meme where you're drinking like some tea, or it just might be like you touch your forehead, like clock that, so to speak, like touching your temple as if to say, I clock that.
4: Clock that. Hey, WD, I need that clipped up, please, and sent to me so I can put on my social media ASAP. Thank you very much. Clock that tea. Clock that tea. Clock that tea. Clock that tea. Clock that. Some people do this, clock that, but either one, clock that.
2: What are we doing when we're...
4: Have absolutely no
3: it's
4: clue.
3: A new thing. It's a new
4: Have
3: thing.
4: Have absolutely no clue. No clue.
3: Just it's very Gen Z.
4: Very, very clock that T. Clock mm-hmm. that T.
2: Yeah. Okay.
4: Yeah.
3: I can't did believe I... you introduced him to that.
2: So I got that wrong.
4: Yeah, you definitely got that 100% correct. The Kermit the Frog sipping the tea, yeah. It was horrible, actually.
5: What do you mean?
2: Oh, that's another Hubert Davis. That might have been his last press conference. That's me asking you, why are we doing that motion with our hands?
5: What do you mean?
2: To which there's no answer to that. I love this.
4: I clocked that too. Yeah.
2: Dot, on the way out, I'm going to drop some knowledge on you that you might not realize, and probably the rest of the country doesn't realize it either because of the tunnel vision that happens this time of year. Did you know that as of this weekend, we are exactly 1 month away from the start of the NBA regular season?
4: Did not know that, nor did I care.
2: Really?
4: No, basketball doesn't start for me until right before or right during NBA All-Star, right after the Super Bowl.
2: Okay.
4: Yeah, it's kind of
2: college starts sooner for you though. Like you're ready
4: to
2: go.
4: Yeah, yeah, college for sure. College for sure.
2: I see the North Carolina hat for those who are watching on. We encourage people to watch on YouTube, Westwood One Sports Night. We encourage people to watch on X the same way. I see at least 3 pairs, maybe 5 pairs of Jordans that are in the shop. How many pairs of Jordans do you own?
4: Oh man.
2: Ballpark.
4: 50.
2: 50. Do you have a prized possession of the Jordans, or is there a couple that stand out? Do you want to do a story time show and tell?
4: I mean, I love, of course, like if anybody's watching the off-white ones, like those are always a plus. Like the off-white ones, you can't lose with those. These are just in grabbing vicinity because just a quick plug, I was shooting my podcast, Heels Hoops, Believe in Heels Hoops, with my brother Desmond and PJ, and we were just doing some conversations about that. But I got those. I got these were specially made for me right here. These are my sixth man.
2: Wow. It is a Tar Heel logo on the side, and your sixth man.
4: Yeah, my
2: as
4: sixth
2: the
4: man
2: arena, you were the arena host for North Carolina basketball, so that makes sense.
4: You know, I saw a stat the other day. The 2022-23 season,

0: Josh, was Carolina basketball led the country in fans at games, like averaged 19,900 fans a game. I entertained almost 300,000 Carolina fans that season.
1: That's how many people you're entertaining right now across the country on Westwood One Sports Night. 300 markets across the country in Canada. So that doesn't surprise me. That's why you're the most entertaining guest in sports talk. What do you have there?
0: Last one right here, man. These are my fives. These are my UNC fives. And these are very special to me because this is the shoe. I don't wear this shoe anymore, but this is the shoe that I was wearing as the arena host at Carolina for three seasons. So once I stop that, once I get my room together the way I want to, like it'll be in a boxed situation with my jersey and other things that I wore. But these are probably my most treasured pair of Jordans right here, especially as it pertains to Carolina, is my fives.
1: B-Dot, you're the most entertaining guest at Sports Talk, and we love you for it. Good luck this weekend with travel and all the things that you do. I have football of some kind that's on the way. Circling back to the NFL, I don't know if it's in the sound variety or just breaking down the best of what Sunday and Saturday is going to be in football. But that's me doing the job that, frankly, you're here to do. Set up the next segment as only you can.
0: But they say snitches get stitches and thrown over bridges. Carolina drives nice cars, but in California, they drive switches. I got to get out of here and go do these dishes. In the meantime, you just keep listening.
2: It's the most anticipated college football matchup of the season thus far. Lane Kiffin returns to Oxford, leading his new team, LSU, against his former team, Ole Miss.
3: There's just going to be so much attention, hatred, everything on me. The pressure's on them.
2: LSU, Ole Miss, tomorrow at 7 Eastern on Westwood One Sports.
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1: Last call for phone calls. 310-840-4910. A night where we fielded a lot of them. Free for all Friday. If you want in to tell us who wins LSU Ole Miss, 310-840-4910. We're on the LSU Tigers. Doesn't mean we want them to win. We'd love to see Ole Miss exact the revenge and for it to be sweet for the entire Oxford community. The X's and O's just tell us something different. We're going with the LSU Tigers. 310-840-4910 if you want in. Speaking of callers, we have our caller of the night for Free For All Friday, and that's what begins our exploration of sound that we call Say What?
2: To my Warriors.
1: Oh, what's that? Whoa. Stop. It's time for Say What?
3: They are who we thought they were. We inhale.
0: The biggest names in sports step up to the mic.
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0: It's Say What? 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With Josh Graham.
1: All right. Without further ado, every week in Free For All Friday, we crown a caller of the night. And this week was no different, but I need to set the scene a little bit. So, Free For All Friday starts, and Mr. Positive was the first one in. And for those who don't know, Mr. Positive, he calls us and he has a special way to encourage people with the boom shakalakas and telling people to go for their dreams and encouraging the Warriors who are out there. Which is why it was really funny that right after Mr. Positive joined us, we had a Mr. Positive imposter in the way of Jim in Seattle. Go right ahead.
2: To my Warriors, remember, reach for your dreams. And boom chakalaka is more than one word.
1: There you go. Not the greatest impression from Jim in Seattle, but enough to warrant being our caller of the night. Let's get to some of the other sound that we have tonight, though. College football. Oregon beat Portland State 84-0 tonight. Second most points by a Big Ten team in the AP poll era. 1939 Michigan, the only team to score more in a game. Yeesh. Though that was not the noteworthy game of the night, though. You had Texas Tech Houston go down to the wire, and Houston score a touchdown in the final minute, and their two-point try to tie it fell short. Connor Wegman, it seemed that he was in, but it was ruled short. No conclusive evidence to say that he was for sure in. Texas Tech recovers the onside kick. They melt the rest of the clock. 28-26, the final count, in a matchup between ranked teams in Lubbock, Texas. Yours truly was at Miami Wake Forest tonight, and the Miami Hurricanes, the beat goes on for Darian Mensah and for Malachi Toney, and here were those two Heisman contenders connecting.
9: Mensah throws it to Toney for a touchdown. 23 in a row, and another touchdown pass for Darian Mensah.
1: Need to pull up the season stats for them. 30 of 34 tonight for Darian Mensah. Three touchdown passes. That was the third. He completed his first 23 throws of the night, and that was his 23rd throw. Not bad for Darian Mensah. On the season, these are the updated numbers. Darian Mensah is 71 of 79 passing 8 incompletions on the season, 11 touchdown passes, no interceptions. Crazy town. Didn't even see, honestly, because was distracted, what Malachi Toney finished with. He had his big normal splash plays, but you probably just didn't notice that because we got a good rushing game from Mark Fletcher, a touchdown and 85 yards rushing over 5 yards a carry. But ho-hum Malachi Toney, who did the Heisman pose again tonight, 12 receptions, 114 yards, and a touchdown. His updated numbers for the year, he's got 4 touchdown catches, 330 yards, 16 catches through 3 games. So that's what we got in college football. We'll get to your LSU Ole Miss predictions in just a little bit. Last call for phone calls at 310-840-4910. To the NFL, we go on Say What? Aaron Donald, he's back. Seems he's going to play on Monday night against the Rams. Or against the Rams. Against the New York Giants. Westwood won. The New York Giants looking to go 2-0. The Rams trying to avoid going 0-2. What's our source on this? Well, Aaron Donald.
5: That's the plan. So, 2 practices today. Have another practice tomorrow. And then we'll see. But feeling good. Yep.
1: That's the plan for Aaron Donald to play Monday night. One of the greatest defensive players of all time. One of the greatest players ever at his position. Making a return after a few years being out of football. We'll see how impactful he is when he plays. That'll be a big storyline for Monday night's game. They're coming back from Australia. And so are the San Francisco 49ers. Different tack, though. The Niners were out there for a week, as we know. The Rams showed up 28 hours before. It didn't go well for the Rams. It did go well for the 49ers, but the concern was for staying out there as long as they did, the impact would be felt after they left, not during the game. They're getting set for the Miami Dolphins, and Kyle Shanahan poo-poos the notion that the travel is going to affect them.
7: I think we're totally good now. I mean, speaking for myself, I felt like crap all weekend. We had 2 days off, and I did not feel right. Took a couple days. I think I was good by Monday. Talking to some of the guys, some guys felt fine right away. Some went through the same stuff, but I think we're definitely all good by now.
1: A lot of people who are still in their survivor pools that didn't take the Chargers last weekend, they hope he's right, because just know everybody's going to be taking the 49ers. Not yours truly, though. Will Dalton on the Buccaneers against the Cleveland Browns. That's what we have circled. Other NFL notes, Kyler Murray ruled out with the concussion, so it'll be Carson Wentz starting against the Chicago Bears. Don't forget about our show, NFL Instagram, 7 o'clock Eastern time. After the 1 and 4 o'clock games wrap up, we have a digital-only show, Westwood One Sports Night, where you can watch us, and on X at Josh Graham Show and at Westwood One Sports. Not on the radio. That means we can curse in theory. Don't know if we will. You can find out by watching NFL Instagram, 7 p.m. Eastern time. And that is Say What? Let's go to David. He's in Dayton. David, LSU, Ole Miss, who you got?
10: There's no doubt about it in my mind that LSU is going to beat Ole Miss probably by 10. I'll say 30-20. Lane Kiffin, listen, might not get the greatest players in the world, but boy, can he put a symbol of total team together, the team effort. That's what made Ole Miss good.
1: Are you an LSU fan? Just curious.
10: No, I'm a Ohio State fan.
1: See, here's what's weird. We heard from the state of Florida, the LSU fans are everywhere. And he said that LSU was going to win by 21. And now you're saying LSU is going to win by double digits. I thought, given LSU is not the side that people are rooting for tomorrow night, they want Ole Miss to win. And Ole Miss is a favorite in the game, and they're at home. I thought I was the one coming in boldly saying that, hey, LSU is just going to win the game. But all this stuff about them winning by double digits, I just don't know. It makes me a little uneasy. What makes you so sure?
10: I just think the Link, number one, Lane Kiffin, he's like former teams or teams that he's got some kind of what he wants. He really wants to win this game, Ole Miss. It's not just that, though. All coaches want
1: to
10: win.
1: You think Lane wants to win more than Ole Miss does?
10: Yeah, oh yeah, I do. Lane Kiffin wants to win every game.
1: I think Ole Miss would sacrifice live animals at the 50-yard line to win this game. I don't think Lane is feeling that way. Lane left.
10: Well, you might be right there. But I just think they're going to win that. And the other thing, Oregon, I think Oregon's going to win the Big Ten this year.
1: What?
10: Who's going to beat them out?
1: Oklahoma State beat them last week, and they lost to Tulsa.
10: Huh?
1: Oklahoma State beat Oregon last week, the same Oklahoma State team that lost to Tulsa the week before.
10: All right, I'll take that back.
1: Okay, there we go. There we go. Because I'll tell you who. Ohio State, in your state, that team, still really good. They lost by a point to Texas. There's no shame in losing to Texas. Oklahoma State hadn't won an FBS game in 2 years. A little different.
10: You just inspired me about State again. Thank you. Have a good night.
1: Oh, you're welcome. I appreciate that. It's good to hear from you. OH! OH! Will Dalton, you finish that one off. OH!
11: What am I missing?
1: What?
11: OH?
1: Are you kidding me? Yeah, OH. It's unbelievable. Like, is this where
11: There you go. I'm over here chopping up video and stuff. I don't know what you're... You said OH.
1: Yeah, when you say OH, you gotta say I-O. That's like the whole
11: thing. I'm a Tar Heel fan. I don't know what to do with my hands. I don't know how these things work in the
1: Willie's
11: Midwest.
1: Right again. I-O, come on. Hot Carlito, 42-20 or 42-30 LSU. God, another double-digit win for LSU. It's making me uneasy for picking them. All these double-digit wins. Now, this is a line. This is a bar. Prediction. Trinidad against LSU goes Tobago. All right, maybe that wasn't as fire as I thought it would be.
11: Ha!
1: You're having quite a segment right now. Just... Unbelievable. Don't know I-O from O-H, and now you just laugh very, very loudly.
11: Listen,
1: something that was moderately funny. Moderate.
11: I wanted to give him the appreciation, okay? You didn't find it funny, so I will.
1: It's unbelievable.
11: Yeah.
1: It's too late / too early for your energy right now. Like, what did you put in your coffee? Like, you made coffee an hour ago.
11: I did. It was a double shot of espresso.
1: Jeez.
11: And a little bit of oat milk, and I put a little bit of cookie butter creamer in there too that I've been rocking with. It's pretty good. Got me right where I needed to be.
1: Fascinated who's going to be in Club G6 at this time tomorrow.
11: And gonna have some new features.
1: Yeah, Club G6 is where we celebrate the G6, and we do so while listening to that one hit wonder. I don't even remember the name of the group that did like a G6.
11: I don't either. It is a banger though. I remember it. That was my middle school time.
1: Okay. We'll have to see what G6 teams are worth celebrating. Because we're running out of opportunities for them to get P4 scalps. I don't know if we're going to get one tomorrow. I'm not counting on it. But we've come close. We didn't get one. And I hope that changes on Saturday. I'm looking to see like where it possibly could happen. And I don't see a lot of chances, given how bad Tulane's look. After losing John Summerall, they play Kansas State. Bowling Green has looked awful, too. Iowa State's not very good, yet they're still favored by 23.5. So, where could it happen? Where could we see the G6 school get their P4 scalp? I'm looking across the board to see if anything resonates. Utah State, they played Washington tough last week. 27.5-point dogs at Utah. Maybe it's Cincinnati isn't very good, and we hate that that's the case. We're fond of Scott Satterfield around here at Cincinnati. Maybe it's Miami of Ohio, because that line's close to 2 touchdowns. Could the MAC strike against the Big 12? Cal is a 58.5-point favorite against Wagner. Holy hell. How did we not see that for Graham's gambling yesterday? 58.5 is a point spread. Hallelujah. What else do we got? Any more P4 scout possibility? Like, we're looking all over the place, Will, because Club G6 is coming, and I don't know who we're going to be celebrating. Maybe it's Georgia State playing at UCF. Maybe that's the answer to the question. I don't know.
11: That's all part of the allure of it. You just don't know who's going to show up. It's one of those clubs. It's just, you never know. You really don't know.
1: When's the
11: you
1: last
11: just got to show up.
1: You went to an actual nightclub.
11: The
1: funny part is people listening to us right now, they might be getting back from the club. If you'd like to recap
11: probably
1: your night
11: are.
1: At the club, 310-840-4910. I want to hear someone recap their evening at the club.
11: I'm not a big club guy, believe it or not. Like, I like to go to bars.
1: And
11: I like to do that.
1: This is what's great about being on 300 stations across the country in Canada, Will. Because last night I said, there has to be somebody listening that was at the Bills game tonight at Highmark, the new Highmark Stadium. And then a minute or two later, the guy appeared. Like, there's somebody that is on the fence whether or not, is he talking to me? I just had a great time
11: at
1: the club.
11: Yes, he is.
1: Wearing my Schmedium polo or my Hurley shirt and vibing a little bit in the club. But surely he's not talking to me. Yes.
11: He is.
1: Yes, I am talking to you. But nothing crazy happened. Yeah, we just want to recap things. Do the recap here. 336. Or, wait, I was about to give my phone number.
11: That's
1: not
11: That's our area code.
1: 310-840-4910. It's late. What do we got? We might have a recap of somebody's night at the club, and also we got put it to bed. What do we got and put it to bed?
11: A man crashed his truck, but hey, he was fresh.
1: Next.
0: The Bills are the NFL's first 2-0 team after taming the Lions to open their new stadium. Coach Joe Brady's career is off to a great start. Is this the year Buffalo finally gets over the hump and wins the big one? Westwood One Sports.
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0: We recapped all the college football action tonight, but then we asked, is anybody riding home from the club right now and want to recap their night at the club? How great's our audience? We got some calls. Let's get into it. Kevin is in Oklahoma. Kevin, what I have been told is that you are riding in an Uber right now.
1: Yeah.
0: Is that correct? You're riding home from the club.
1: Heading home right now, man. Heading home in OKC.
0: Who turned the show on? The Uber driver or you?
1: The driver had it on. I love sports too, so we're just vibing, man. We're vibing.
0: So describe the conversation to me when I said, hey, let's have your call.
1: We're in a Jack in the Box drive-thru right now. I'm not going to lie.
0: All right, what are we ordering? What are we ordering at the Jack in the Box?
1: I got some tacos and egg rolls.
0: Okay, some tacos and egg rolls. That sounds great. But no, tell me about the conversation, though, between you and the Uber driver when I'm asking for you to recap a night in the club and you're like, should we call? Like, how did this go? Whose idea was it?
1: It felt like the universe, and we were just like, why not? Why not? Why not reach out?
0: How did you shoot your shot at all at the club tonight?
1: Dude, of course. Of course.
0: How did it go?
1: You know, you miss 100% of the shots you don't take, Michael Scott, right?
0: I noticed that I don't hear anybody sitting next to you in said club, so
1: hey,
0: shots.
1: Well, you know, I'll have some Jack in the Box next to me, but yeah, it's not Jill next to me tonight.
0: Kevin, before we move on to the next guy, what's the highlight of the night? Tell us the highlight of the club tonight.
1: The highlight of the night, forget the club, it's this call. It's this call on this show. Thank you.
0: Yeah, no doubt. Thanks, Kevin. It's good to hear from you down in Oklahoma City. Let's go to Anthony. He's in Chicago. Anthony, grade scale, A, B, C, D, F. How would you grade your night at the club?
2: F.
0: What happened?
2: I went to the club with my boy. I thought he was straight. Happens to be, he left the club with a guy.
0: What?
2: Yeah, that's how I felt.
0: Okay.
3: Brother.
0: Well, that's you know, you learned something tonight. This is a sports talk show, Anthony. This is a sports talk show, and I think what you just described is the equivalent of, say, what the Carolina Panthers dealt with against the Chicago Bears, where, you know, you were going in with some optimism, and even though it wasn't the result you wanted, 59 was put on the board, and you're pretty bummed out, you might have learned something that could help you in the future. More information. We can turn it around.
2: Yeah, and hopefully that information can get given to the Vikings for Sunday, too.
0: See, there you go. There you go. Like, the Bears look good in that game. We're trying to cheer you up here. So, all right, you didn't have any help from your boy because he found another boy.
2: I'm on my way.
0: Did you shoot your shot at all? Huh?
2: No, I'm going back home. I just don't know how he's going to tell his girl that is at his house.
0: Oh, he has a girl.
2: Yeah.
0: That's a tough one. That's I don't know what the sports equivalent to that one is. You know what that might be? That might be the situation that the Cleveland Browns are in. That might be Deshaun Watson. All right, I came in, I thought he was our starter, but into the Jaguars game, it's pretty clear he's not our starter, and I don't know how to tell him he's not the starter anymore. So maybe someone needs to figure out how to go up to the lady and say, you're not the starter anymore, Steve is.
2: Yeah, I think they need to get a little bit more icy.
0: I got you. Thanks for the call. I'm sorry.
2: Yeah, have a good night.
0: There you go.
4: You took the words right out of my mouth.
0: See, I didn't take a negative connotation to the call because I'm like, all right, you know, to each their own. He's happy.
4: Sure.
0: But then he's like, but I don't know how he's going to tell his girl. At that point, it's a tough L. It's a tough L not for our guy who seems to be a compassionate person, given the night an F. It's more compassion for the ladies. Because it seems that the ladies lost one tonight. It seems. Tough one. Tough L for the ladies there. Appreciate those recaps. Now let's put this show to bed.
4: So this guy was driving his truck around one morning. He's on his commute to work. And he actually crashed his truck doing something that I have actually done before. I've done this. What are you laughing at?
0: Just a comment. Drunkle writes in. Seems like his girl might become available. she's hitting the transfer portal, I think.
4: That's right. She is. This guy crashed his truck because he was trying to put on deodorant while driving up the highway. He was trying to do that. Now, I've done that before. Now, I didn't crash my car while doing it. You know, I didn't do that. But it was about 7 o'clock in the morning when he did this. And they say, according to the troopers, there's a 22-year-old male doing this. He was in a GMC truck, big truck. And, following the impact, the truck came to an abrupt stop, you might say. And it hit one of those median concrete walls. Not good. But, hey, he was fresh. He was fresh afterwards. And that counts for something.
0: It does. Garrett in Tennessee, you got the last word of the show. You got 30 seconds. What do you got, Garrett?
3: Okay, I was at the club.
0: Yeah.
3: I got invited out to karaoke. Poor chicks won me, clutched up.
0: What?
3: Didn't sing my song. My songs got skipped. Went home with all four of them. That's all right.
0: There we go.
3: Going home right now.
0: Hey, shout out to you, man. Shout out to the late. Go Vols. Are you a
3: go
0: Tennessee
3: Vols,
0: fan?
3: Baby.
0: Hey,
3: go
0: here
3: Vols.
0: We go. Let's close things the right way. Rocky Top,
3: you'll always be home to me. Good old
0: Rocky Top. Rocky Top, Tennessee. There goes Garrett.
3: Attaboy.
0: There
3: That's
0: he goes.
3: My boy.
0: Attaboy to you. There goes Garrett. Tennessee. We covered the gamut in this segment. Shout out to that guy. Four? Did he say four?
4: Yep.
0: And they're all listening to this show on the ride back?
4: What's up, ladies?
0: It's happening.
4: Have a good time tonight.
0: This has been Westwood One Sports Night.
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3: Kiss him goodbye. The 10, the 5, touchdown, 56-yard run to daylight.
4: Turns on the Jets up the left sideline. Inside the 10, inside the 5, and a touchdown. He slides and swims through the back of the end zone in celebration.
5: 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Touchdown.
2: Now, here are your hosts, Amber Theo Harris and Michael Fabiano.
6: Oh, the season is just starting to cook. Welcome in, everybody. Glad to be hanging out with you as we are getting you ready for week two in the fantasy world. And Michael Fabiano, what a start already. Thursday night football, some big performances, and so many of our listeners are sitting there wondering, oh my goodness, if I am playing against Josh Allen, if I am playing against Amon-Ra St. Brown, I'm already so far in the hole. How do I approach this? How do I even give myself a chance to win?
7: First off, don't give up, okay? As Rambo once said, nothing is over. You can still win this week. And I get it. Allen had a massive game. Amon-Ra had a massive game. But you can still pull off the victory. And here's how you do it. First off, you want to start players with high upside, even if that means that you're taking a risk. Like, I'll give you a couple of examples. So at quarterback, I'm starting Brock Purdy or Dak Prescott. I'm sitting Drake May because Purdy and Prescott have far higher ceilings than Drake May, even though Drake May was drafted significantly higher than both of those quarterbacks. At running back, Aaron Jones Sr., we drafted him to be our RB4. Well, this week I'd start him over guys like Quinshon Judkins and Jalen Warren because, well, Jordan Mason is on injured reserve. Wide receivers, Drake London is a guy that you drafted to start every single week. And then the quarterback situation got real ugly in Atlanta. And suddenly, you would be smart to start, say, Luther Burden or even Jalen Coker this week over Drake London. And speaking of Atlanta, Kyle Pitts, no points last week. Not his fault. I'd rather start a guy like, say, Dalton Schultz, who should see more work because Nico Collins is hurt. And also, don't overlook kickers and defenses. And a lot of people will make fun of me and say, Fabs, they shouldn't be in the league anymore. Stop it, all right? Kickers are people, too, and defenses score a ton of points. So make sure you're playing the matchups, too. Like, Cairo Santos is a really good matchup this week. Trey Smack, the rookie from Green Bay, really good matchup this week. And if you're looking at the defensive matchups, the Buccaneers, they've got a really good matchup against Deshaun Watson and the Browns. The Niners, they're at home against Miami. Philadelphia, they're playing the Titans this week. So if these defenses are out there on the waiver wire or maybe on your roster, like, play the best options you have. And based on matchups, make sure that you're playing high ceiling starters. Don't get stuck on just playing big names. And I think, Amber, the best example of that probably is going to be a guy like Drake May, who everyone drafted to be their week in and week out starter. We're going to talk a little bit more about Drake May later in the program in terms of why you don't want to play him this week. If you have a Brock Purdy or a Dak Prescott, to be quite honest with you, I had Jared Goff, who had a very good game ranked ahead of Drake May going into week two as well. Don't get stuck on the big names when you're trying to overcome a massive deficit you're going to have to think outside the box. And not for nothing, I always try to eliminate luck as much as possible in fantasy football where you can. You've got to get lucky too, right? The team that has Josh Allen or the team that has Amon-Ra St. Brown, maybe they have another player or two that throws up stinkers. Jamar Chase was terrible last week from a fantasy perspective. So was Saquon Barkley. There was a lot of, so was Drake London. So was Kyle Pitts. A lot of guys did not produce. So are you going to need to get lucky? Yeah, you're going to have a little bit of luck, but be smart when you're setting your starting lineup. And maybe, just maybe, you'll be able to tell your grandkids that in week two of the fantasy football season 2026, I overcame Josh Allen's 44-point performance.
6: It will be legendary.
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6: We always want to play matchups. That's just fantasy football 101. But isn't it a little counterintuitive? Because especially this early in the season, we're still trying to figure out what these offenses look like. So you have guys that you drafted high up, and those are supposed to be your starters. You know, you mentioned like a Drake London this week. That's a guy that you would think early on your approach is just put him in the lineup. Because last week, don't get cute. Start the starters that you drafted to start. But now it already takes a twist here in week two. And how do people get over that kind of intuition? We're like, wait, aren't I supposed to start my starters? No, now I got to look at upside, which is it's hard to break out of that.
7: And I understand that because it's really hard to sit a guy like Drake London. But the bottom line here is his floor with what the Atlanta quarterback situation is simply too low for me to start when I'm trying to overcome already being in a 30 or 40 point hole.
6: Got to be aggressive when you're down. No time to be conservative. All right, Fabs, up next, we're going to do some stardom sit-ems. We'll make sure your lineup is all set for Sunday. 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
15: Shotgun for Trevor Lawrence against a four-man front for Cleveland. Dropping the throw against a four-man rush. Trevor scrambles, stays on his feet. Now fires toward the end zone. That ball is caught! Touchdown! In the back of the end zone, Jacoby Myers! The fourth touchdown pass of the day for Trevor Lawrence! How good is that?
6: That's Frank Frangi from the Jaguars Radio Network with the call. Welcome back to NFL Fantasy Forecast on Westwood One, along with Sports Illustrated Senior Fantasy Analyst Michael Fabiano. I'm Amber Theo Harris. All right, Fabs, it's time for Stardom Sit-Ems for Week 2. Let's start out with the quarterbacks. Trevor Lawrence going up against the Broncos was the best defense in the NFL last year. Didn't look like it against the Chiefs. Are we starting him?
7: I'm starting him. Trevor Lawrence, in his last seven games dating back to last year, is averaging 27 points per game. Like, there is this old 80s hair band called Giant. They had a huge hit called I'm a Believer. I'm a believer in Trevor Lawrence. I'm starting him. To me, he is a must-start. I don't care who he's playing. I'm also playing Brock Purdy this week against Miami. They give three touchdown passes to Kirk Cousins in their opener, and Purdy was fantastic against the Rams, three touchdowns down under. And then I'm going to stick with Dak Prescott. And I know Dak was not good last week. I get it. Trust me, I'm a Cowboys fan. I know the pain. But the matchup this week is too good to ignore. Over his last five games against the Commanders, he has scored at least 22.7 points in every game. And he's averaged almost 26 points per game. And the total for this game is in the low 50s. So Dak should be in your starting lineup despite last week's stinker against the Giants.
6: Okay, let's go with the quarterbacks we're sitting.
7: I'm sitting Drake May. Now, I'm not telling you that if you have Carson Wentz, you should play him over Drake May. You got to be smart about it. But I had Drake May listed as a sit-em last week. He had 9.8 points. He had three picks. He has no A.J. Brown. He's out of action for at least the next four games. And then you look at the total in this game, it's like 40, which is not really Vegas saying we're going to have a high-scoring game. They're thinking this is going to be a defensive battle. And May just hasn't been great dating back to the 2025 postseason, even though he got the Patriots to the Super Bowl. So I'm going to fade him where I can. Daniel Jones is another quarterback that I'm going to fade this week. Last week, told you not to play him. He had just 9 points. He's got the Chiefs this week. They allowed Bo Nix to score 5.4 points. So that is a bad matchup. The Chiefs defense looked really good. So I'm fading Daniel Jones. And I'm going to fade Malik Willis. And I told you to play him last week if you're in a 2QB league. And he had a decent game. He was the QB 14 on the week. But I just don't love this matchup against a Niners team that looked really good in week one. And I get it. Listen, that was 1 week. This is a different week. But they held Matthew Stafford to single digits in the opener. So what do you think they're going to do with Malik Willis? I would fade him in week two.
6: Okay, let's move to the tight ends. Who do we start here?
7: Dallas Goedert, we told you to play him last week. He had a huge game, almost 24 fantasy points. Tight end's a really thin position. You probably drafted Goedert as your tight end two. Start him this week

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2: The quarterback situation is such a disaster right now in Atlanta that I can't play any pass catchers, regardless of the matchup. I'm also going to be fading Jake Ferguson. Now, the matchup actually isn't bad this week against Washington, but Ferguson, in his last seven games, has scored more than 7.6 points once. That's it. The numbers have just not been there, so unless I'm really desperate, I'm going to keep Jake Ferguson on the bench, and I'm also going to fade Pat Freiermuth. Really good game last week. I would have picked him up off the waiver wire, but in three career games against New England, 6.9 points per game, and this is probably going to be a low-scoring game.
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10: Dart gets the snap. He'll hand it off. Scatabu angling left. Turns the corner and walks into the end zone. Touchdown, Giants. A cartwheel and a backflip for Cam Scatabu. His first touchdown run of the season, and the Giants have taken a 6-0 lead.
11: That's Ryan Radke right here on Westwood One with the call. Welcome back to NFL Fantasy Forecast on Westwood One. Along with Sports Illustrated senior fantasy analyst Michael Fabiano, I'm Amber Theo Harris. Fabs, let's move on to the running backs for the stardom sit-ems. And Cam Scatabu facing the Rams. I know they didn't look great week one in Australia, but that's supposed to be a heck of a defense, but without Myles Garrett. So do we start him?
2: Yeah, we do. And we told you to start Cam last week, and he had a good game, 14 fantasy points. He saw a 30% touch share. And honestly, I don't know that the Rams defense is going to be that great this week. I mean, last week, week one, they allowed the highest rush success rate at 73%. You mentioned no Myles Garrett. Aaron Donald, even if he's going to play, he hasn't played a game since January of 2024. So I think this is going to be a high scoring game. I'm going to stick with Cam. I also like David Montgomery, another player that we told folks start last week, and he had almost 29 fantasy points. He saw a near 40% touch share, which is great, and he saw all the red zone looks for Houston's backfield. Start him against the Bengals, who gave up a pretty good stat line to Bucky Irving last week, and I'm going to say start Chuba Hubbard. I was wrong about him in week one. I was afraid that the touch share was going to be very difficult to predict. Well, guess what? He had a 29% touch share. He scored two touchdowns. And Jonathan Brooks only had

0: 5 touches. AJ Dillon had 5 touches. Like, did you even know that he was still in the league? So Chuba Hubbard is a player that against Atlanta, I will start as an RB2 flex.
1: Okay, who are you going to sit at running back?
0: This one breaks my heart because I love this kid, but Quinshon Judkins. Last week, we told you not to play him. 14 touches, only 7 fantasy points. My concern is game script. This is the Baker Mayfield revenge game. So if the Buccaneers are way ahead, Judkins is not going to get a lot of opportunities. He is a risk-reward flex at best. Same goes for Tony Pollard, who did nothing last week, much like every member of the Tennessee Titans offense. You got to look at this game, Amber. Philadelphia is a big favorite on the road. Again, negative game script could be a problem. Maybe more Tajay Spears in the second half. Tony Pollard is a guy that I can't play. And I told everybody not to get too crazy over Marshawn Lloyd. And guess what? He didn't start last week. It was Chris Brooks. And when he played, he averaged 2.9 yards per rush. Now he's got the Jets. The jury is still out on if their defense is good against running backs or not. Still, I am not running the risk. I am sitting Marshawn Lloyd.
1: All right, let's move to wide receivers. Who do we start here in week 2?
0: Really love Luther Burden this week against the Vikings. They allowed the most fantasy points to wide receivers last week against Green Bay. And I think Burden has a big week in week 2. Also, Parker Washington, you may look at the matchup and think, well, it's the Broncos. Well, the last time he played the Broncos was last year, 26.5 points. Brian Thomas Jr. on your bench. Parker Washington, at this point, Amber, he may be a guy that you start every single week, regardless of the matchup. And then I'm also going to go with Terry McLaurin, who had the worst game of all of the top Commanders wide receivers last week. He had 3.4 points where Stephon Diggs, Antonio Williams combined for almost 32. But Cowboys, and I'm going to pick on the Cowboys here. Last week, they allowed the second highest EPA pass percentage in the entire league. I think you start McLaurin and Diggs this week in what could be a high-scoring game.
1: Okay, how about wide receivers that need to stay on the bench? You already said one of them, and it depresses me because I have Brian Thomas, a couple shares of him.
0: Here's what's amazing. Brian Thomas Jr. was outscored not only by Parker Washington and Jacoby Myers last week, but by Josh Cameron. Raise your hand if you knew who Josh Cameron was.
1: I did not.
0: I don't see any hands. And now he's got to go up against Patrick Surtain. And the last time that BTJ played the Broncos, he scored 3.8 points. So he needs to be on your bench. Same thing with Marvin Harrison Jr., a player that we said don't play last week. He had 4.3 fantasy points. And what scares me a little bit is that Kendrick Bourne had more targets and more catches than Marvin Harrison Jr. So while he's actually had some success against Seattle in his career, I am fading Marvin Harrison Jr. right now. And then we talked about Drake London a little bit earlier on in the program. He is a guy that because of the situation at quarterback in Atlanta, I just can't trust. So he is no more than a risk-reward flex at best. And Amber, we're talking about a guy that people drafted to be their wide receiver one. Not a good start for Atlanta's passing game.
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1: Welcome back to NFL Fantasy Forecast on Westwood One, along with Sports Illustrated senior fantasy analyst Michael Fabiano. I'm Amber Theo Harris. All right, Fabs, let's give us some streamers here if we're looking for streamers in week one.
0: Can you say revenge game? Baker Mayfield. Hello, Baker. Not a great game last week, but I am playing him against the Browns, who gave up four touchdown passes to Trevor Lawrence last week. And you know, Amber, Baker wants to stick it to Cleveland. Mm-hmm. So I'm going to start Baker Mayfield as a stream. Also, really like Aaron Jones Sr. this week. Remember, Jordan Mason is going to be out. He's on injured reserve with a broken thumb. The Bears last week gave up a big stat line to Chuba Hubbard. Their defense is not very good at all. So when you're looking at Aaron Jones Sr. at 32 years old, I actually think he's a pretty good running back too, despite his extended age. And Ja'Cory Kroski-Merritt against my beloved but awful Dallas Cowboys defense. Last week, he had a touchdown, almost 13 fantasy points. He had a 34% touch share, which was great. And the Cowboys gave up over 27 combined fantasy points to the Giants running backs in week one. Let's stick with the Commanders and keep picking on the Cowboys, and we'll go with Stephon Diggs. The Cowboys defense looked terrible last week in all aspects. Diggs had a touchdown. He finished with a nice stat line in his first game with the Commanders. I think Diggs is a pretty good flex starter this week. And then let's stick with the veteran wide receivers, why don't we? How about Deebo Samuel? So when you look at the numbers last week, he scores a touchdown, 18 fantasy points. Dazon Stribling is out, and he's playing the Dolphins this week. They have one of the league's worst defenses. So all of a sudden, older guys, and I say older in air quotes, like Stephon Diggs and Deebo Samuel should be in your starting line.
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0: Welcome back to NFL Fantasy Forecast on Westwood One, along with Sports Illustrated senior fantasy analyst Michael Fabiano. I'm Amber Theo Harris. Fabs, we had a bunch of very strange outcomes in week one. So let's play a little fantasy or reality. Here's the first one. It's already time to worry about Drake May after week one.
1: That is a reality. As we've already talked about, I don't like him this week against Pittsburgh. And then look at the schedule. Jaguars, Bills twice, Chargers, Chiefs, Broncos. And the Broncos game is in fantasy championship week. That is a reality, Amber.
0: Okay, how about this one? The 49ers backfield will be a committee with Christian McCaffrey and Kalon Black.
1: I think that's fantasy, but it could be reality in certain weeks, like this week. If the Niners are boat racing the Dolphins this week, I could see Kalon Black getting more touches in the second half because Kyle Shanahan clearly does not want to give Christian McCaffrey the same workload as last year. I'll say fantasy, but there are going to be some weeks where that is real.
0: Okay, number three, Jeremiah Love will get more touches than Tyler Algier.
1: That is a reality. Last week, Algier outsnapped and outtouched Jeremiah Love, but the talent is just unmistakable. Love got into the end zone. We are slowly going to see Jeremiah Love seeing more work, more snaps, and more touches in this offense.
0: Here's one a lot of fantasy people want to know. How about this one? Broncos coach Sean Payton will get Jalen Waddle more than three targets. Please, God, make it real.
1: I would hope so. I would say this, though, Amber. I was not in on Jalen Waddle. I felt like he went into a situation where there were suddenly a lot of mouths to feed. And last week, Pat Bryant was the best Broncos wide receiver. It wasn't even Cortland Sutton. So I think it's a reality that he'll get him more than three targets this week. But will Jalen Waddle be a solid starter every single week? That's the fantasy.
0: How many people put all their money on Pat Bryant? If they did, they're smart. All right, how about this one? The Broncos, Texans, and Rams aren't as bad as they looked in week one.
1: That is reality, but I will say this. I don't think the Broncos defense is good enough to scare me against Jacksonville's offense in week two. I also don't think the Texans defense is enough to scare me against Cincinnati in week two. And the Rams, clearly, I'm not worried about that defense this week, but once they get Myles Garrett back, they should be pretty solid.
0: All right, Babs, that'll do it for this edition of NFL Fantasy Forecast. A reminder to join us this weekend for Sunday Night Football. As the Chiefs host the Colts, Scott Graham kicks it off with scores and highlights from around the league on NFL Sunday at 7:30 p.m. Eastern. Then on Monday night, the Giants visit the Rams. Jamie Erdahl and Doug Peterson host the pregame show at 7 o'clock Eastern. 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Coordinating producers Brian Finkelstein and Aaron Cummins. Executive producer Mike Eby. The senior vice president of sports for Cumulus Media and Westwood One is Bruce Gilbert. Now for Michael Fabiano, I'm Amber Theo Harris. Thanks for joining us. 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

0: This is NFL Preview on Westwood One. A comprehensive look at this week's action in the National Football League. Now, here are your hosts, Scott Graham and Ross Tucker.
1: After the biggest scoring week one in league history, what could possibly come next? From Westwood One, this is NFL Preview. Hi, everybody. Along with former NFL offensive lineman Ross Tucker, I'm Scott Graham, getting you set for week two in the National Football League. Ross, how are you this week?
2: I am fantastic, as usual, Scott. And yes, I was not expecting that at all. There were shootouts all over the place. I mean, teams scoring in the 40s and 50s, a lot of teams in the 30s. That was certainly out of character for what I was thinking for week one, and has me very curious about what's going to happen here in week two.
1: Well, I'll tell you what, the Chiefs weren't a team that put up 30 a lot last year, but they did in their opener. They've got Sunday Night Football here on Westwood One against the Indianapolis Colts. 220 rushing yards in that game. This is not what you generally are going to expect out of an Andy Reid team, and they're going up against an Indy team that gave up more than 500 yards last week to the Ravens.
2: Yeah, on paper, this does not look like a very favorable matchup for the Colts because of the way that they got run all over by Derrick Henry and the Baltimore Ravens. Plus, we all saw what Kenneth Walker did for the Chiefs. It is kind of wild to see the Chiefs score 31 points and feel like Patrick Mahomes really didn't play all that great. I will say a lot of people will tell you that week one is a liar. I am very confident that the Colts will come out fully intent on not letting Kenneth Walker run all over them like he did to the Denver Broncos last Monday night. So look for the Colts, as surprising as this may sound, to try to make Mahomes and their receivers beat them. Conversely, you know, it was nice to see Daniel Jones out there after the two injuries last year, but certainly he'll be the first one to tell you they need to do a little bit more on offense, in particular in the passing game. It can't just be Jonathan Taylor.
1: Denver Broncos have their home opener. Their only loss at home last year was to the Jacksonville Jaguars, and that's who they welcome in. Jags have had, Ross, a 31-point lead in each of their last two regular season games. They have been dominant.
2: They look so good on tape. This is the game I'm calling on the TV side with Ian Eagle for CBS, and watching the Jaguars game against the Broncos last year, Scott, and then watching them against the Browns last week, they look incredible. I mean, really, both sides of the ball, so well coached, so physical. Trevor Lawrence is playing with as much confidence as I think I've ever seen. Meanwhile, for the Broncos, that was ugly on both sides of the ball. They couldn't run it, didn't try to really run it. Bo Nix did not have a very good game, but broken tackle after broken tackle from this elite Broncos defense. I also expect them to bounce back in a major way. They're too good to lay two stinkers in a row at the start of the season.
1: Jim Harbaugh has never started 0-2 as a college or an NFL coach. That's what he's staring down this week. He's got to beat the Raiders at home, who are coming off a season-opening win against Miami.
2: Probably the most stunning result of week one was the Chargers losing by double digits at home to the Arizona Cardinals. And if you watch that game, it was no fluke. The Cardinals were the better team. They deserved to win the game. The Chargers, you would think, would bounce back, but this is not the same old Raiders over the last few years. You can tell with their new head coach, Clint Kubiak, that they are much better coached. The offensive line was significantly better. They were able to get last year's first-round pick, Ashton Jeanty, involved. Highly encouraging start for the Raiders. I'm expecting a bunch of Raiders fans out there in L.A.
1: Ross, you were there as week two got underway in the National Football League. Thursday Night Football at brand-new Highmark Stadium in Buffalo. And Josh Allen, if possible, took his game to an entirely different level to open the place.
3: From the I formation, two tight ends. Allen turns, fakes, rolls to the right. He wants to run. Josh Allen reaches the ball across the goal line. It's a Buffalo touchdown. He ran right at the right side pylon, held the ball out with his right hand, broke the plane, and it's 33-17 Buffalo.
1: Kevin Kugler with the call here on Westwood One. Allen with three touchdown passes, two touchdown runs, and the Bills open their season at 2-0 and open a brand spanking new stadium with a 41-31 win
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1: 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We continue getting you ready for week two. And Ross, how good did Baltimore's offense look last week? Trying to start 2-0 once again, Lamar Jackson was his old self, but they got the New Orleans Saints coming in who couldn't score on their first eight drives and then scored on five of their final six before they lost in overtime to Detroit.
2: Well, the Ravens, you could argue, looked as good as any team in football. And I think people had high expectations for the defense with Jesse Minter being the defensive coordinator as the head coach. But it was the offense. It was Declan Doyle, first-time play caller with over 30 snaps of Lamar Jackson under center that really stole the show for the Ravens. Meanwhile, you said exactly right for the Saints. Down 21-0, Tyler Shuck and that passing game went crazy in the second half of that game. I am really curious to see if the Saints can pick up where they left off. The Ravens will have to do it with some banged-up receivers. They put Jacoby Lane on IR, the rookie receiver who they really liked. So this is another game that certainly has shootout potential.
1: Houston Texans are coming off a rough game against Buffalo last week, and trying to avoid an 0-2 start, although in 2023 and last year they were 0-2 and made the playoffs in both of those years. They've got the Bengals coming in. The Bengals 2-9 against the Texans over the last 20 seasons.
2: Two more teams, by the way, Scott, that both scored over 30 points last week. Just simply incredible. You especially would not be expecting that from the Houston Texans, whose defense was really poor, uncharacteristically. I think that they, last year, were by far the best defense in the NFL, and yet Josh Allen and the Bills were able to move the ball up and down the field against them, big play after big play. Obviously, the Bengals watched that tape. They'll try to replicate that. I would not expect that to happen again. This is a very prideful and typically buttoned-up bunch for the Texans. I think it's going to be a much tougher hill to climb for this Bengals offense and Joe Burrow. They'll find a way to get more pressure on him. And the one real positive for the Texans was they moved the ball pretty effectively with C.J. Stroud. We'll see if that Bengals defense can be quite as opportunistic.
1: New England Patriots have started 0-2 just once in the last 20 years, but they've lost five straight home openers. This is their home opener at Gillette Stadium after losing the opener at Seattle. They've got the Steelers coming in, who got a win last week despite the fact that they only ran for 58 yards.
2: Steelers looked pretty ugly offensively, but obviously TJ Watt and the defense were so good, it was able to carry them to the win. Watt scores a touchdown. That was like the most Steelers win ever. I mean, that win by the Steelers reminded me of every other Steelers win I've ever seen. 20-13, defensive touchdown. Meanwhile, they might have to do it again. I don't know how many points the Steelers are going to be able to score against this Patriots defense. And the Patriots have had a lot of time since that game against the Seahawks. Josh McDaniels has been scheming things up without A.J. Brown, who was placed on IR. I'm expecting a bounce-back game from Drake May and the Patriots.
1: Cleveland Browns have gone 8 straight Deshaun Watson starts without scoring 20 or more points. Who could have seen Todd Monken facing a quarterback controversy? Well, now, after starting 0-1 and scoring just 10 at Jacksonville, back to Florida and a game against the Tampa Bay Bucks, who haven't started 0-2 in 12 years.
2: It is the Baker Bowl. Shout out, by the way, to all the Northeast Ohio people that just stayed in Florida all week. That was the right move. I hope you guys enjoyed it. You know, the Browns, that was about as bad as you can look for an NFL team. Just watching that tape. And the scary part is it was both sides of the ball. It feels like the Browns defense, at least for week one, was not nearly what it was a year ago under Jim Schwartz. Conversely, the Bucks, they were right there against the Bengals on the road. If it weren't for the two Baker Mayfield fumbles, including that one near the goal line, they probably would have gotten a...
6: You would never say that a first down is the same as a touchdown. 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
1: We continue along on NFL Preview, getting you ready for week 2 in the NFL. The New York Jets are home and trying to go 2-0 for the first time in 11 years. They've got a Green Bay team coming in. Ross, they have lost 6 straight games now, dating back to week 15 of last year.
2: You know, that's the second time you've had a stat that I did not know that is super impactful to me, Scott. I love it because it's very easy for Packers fans and all of us to say it's only 1 week, deep breaths. But when it's part of a continuing trend from the year before, I think that's a little bit more notable. In particular, how that fourth quarter went, they kind of look lost against the Vikings in that game. And Carson Wentz, not a good look when you lose to a backup quarterback. You really have to find a way to take advantage of those opportunities. Obviously, the Packers are still doing it without Micah Parsons and Josh Jacobs. Conversely, for the Jets, that's about as good as the Jets have looked in a long time. Both sides of the ball. How about the drive where they ran it 9 straight times? This is the NFL. This isn't Wild Missing High School running the wing tee. I mean, unbelievable. The Jets' young offensive line pushing around the Titans. They're going to try to do the exact same thing against the Packers in this game. This is an under-the-radar, really fun game.
1: Big divisional game in the NFC North early in the season. Chicago, Minnesota both winning their first games. They face off at Soldier Field. Last week, Ross, the Bears became the third team in NFL history with six rushing touchdowns in a season opener. The other two, the 1922 Canton Bulldogs and the 1920 Rock Island Independents.
2: Were you more of a Canton or a Rock Island guy?
1: I was a Canton guy. I really was.
2: Okay, yeah, that's why I liked Rock Island. I didn't want to like the same team that you did. All right, so Vikings-Bears. Listen, when's the last time you saw an NFL team score 59 points? I mean, it was not a good look for the Panthers' defense, but you still have to score them if you're the Bears. And I know most of the touchdowns were rushing, and they had two guys rush for over 100 yards, but Caleb Williams also looked spectacular. Interestingly, they needed it. I think at one point that game was 31-31. So they needed to keep putting those points up. Conversely, for the Vikings, this is one of the best chess matches of the week. Brian Flores is the mad scientist as the defensive coordinator for the Vikings going against Ben Johnson, who right now might be the premier play designer, play caller in the NFL. This is best on best.
1: All right, I want to ask you a question, Ross. Since week six of last year, who has thrown for more yards than any other quarterback in the NFL?
2: So it makes me happy when I actually know these. Jacoby Brissett!
1: It's unbelievable.
2: I knew that one.
1: It's unbelievable. He had his nine-game losing streak as a starter snapped in that big win in L.A. against the Chargers, now home against a Seattle team that has beaten the Cardinals nine straight times.
2: This is a fun matchup. We know Sam Darnold won't play for the Seahawks, so Drew Lock will get the start. The Cardinals shocked the world by getting that win over the Chargers as big underdogs. Kudos to them. And I don't know. You know, you look at the Cardinals, Michael Wilson and Trey McBride and Jeremiah Love and Algier. I mean, they've got a lot of legit weapons on the offensive side of the ball. Seahawks have had a lot of time since their last game. That's good in terms of reps for Drew Lock, for those guys to rest and heal up. Is it too much time off? Really looking forward to this one to see who can stay undefeated in the NFC West.
1: The Niners come back from Australia, and they do it having given up the fewest points in a game in almost 3 years. That was the calling card of their win against the Rams, 27-7. Now they've got the offensively challenged Dolphins coming into Levi Stadium this week.
2: Yeah, offensively challenged is a kind way to say it. If the Rams only scored 7 points against this Niners defense, how many are the Dolphins going to score? It felt like some of those guys for the Niners, Nick Bosa, Fred Warner, had found the fountain of youth. They were violent and aggressive all over the field. We'll see if they have any jet lag, if you will, from coming back after being in Australia for a week. They say they're ready to go. I tend to believe them with this veteran bunch. The Niners look like they're ready to potentially have a big season.
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4: 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So, to say thanks, we'll give you All Hogs all the time from 6 to 9. 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
1: 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We continue getting you ready for week two, and the Philadelphia Eagles, a team that only got 10 first downs but won a game against Washington in week one, now goes on the road to take on the Tennessee Titans, and the Titans really struggled last week against the New York Jets.
2: Yeah, they really did, especially, I would say, on the offensive side of the ball. Brian Daboll, their new offensive coordinator, still trying to sort through the best way to play with Cam Ward and to try to get last year's number one overall pick to be more effective and productive. It's not been a great start for Ward and the Titans so far in his tenure. Meanwhile, for the Eagles, you know, it was not pretty necessarily offensively. You referenced the 10 first downs, but I thought Jalen Hurts played really well and looked comfortable. Uncharacteristically, the Eagles' offensive line really let them down with Landon Dickerson going on IR. He clearly was not healthy. So the expectation is that they'll be better up front, you know, with having five healthy bodies against the Titans defense. And by the way, they're going to need it because they're going to go against Jeffrey Simmons, who I think is the best defensive tackle in all of football. That is not an easy matchup for the newly configured Eagles offensive line.
1: Ross, since divisions were realigned in 2002, 196 teams have started their season 0-2 inside their own division. 19 of those teams, or less than 10%, went on to make the playoffs. Washington, Dallas, both 0-1 in the division. They face off at AT&T Stadium.
2: Yeah, that's a great stat as well, and this becomes a massive game. I thought the Commanders sort of acquitted themselves fairly well in Philadelphia. I mean, to have a two-point conversion attempt in the final minute, minute and a half, to try to tie the Eagles, I don't know that many people were expecting that. So I think Dan Quinn has that bunch probably playing better than people thought. Not the case for the Dallas Cowboys. The Cowboys didn't really look good on either side of the ball against the Giants, and they really didn't come across very well coached. You know, I'm a Brian Schottenheimer guy, but defensively, they kept leaving the same void to the running back and the flat. Offensively, the penalties, the mental errors. I'm expecting the Cowboys to have a nice year, and if you're expecting them to have a nice year, they absolutely, based on your stat, need to bounce back in this one at home against Washington, who's on the road against a tough NFC East opponent back-to-back weeks to start the season.
1: Carolina's defense last week gave up 291 rushing yards and six rushing touchdowns against the Bears, and now they go to Atlanta and face Bijan Robinson.
2: Yeah, that's not a good matchup. The good news is for the Panthers, you know, the Falcons quarterback situation remains murky, in flux, not good. However you want to describe it, that's what it is. I will say, I thought the Falcons defense was solid, which means they might be up to the challenge against Bryce Young, who, you know, it always gets lost when a team loses the game. I thought that was one of the best games of Bryce Young's career. Threw for over 300 yards, looked in rhythm, went through his progressions quickly. Certainly he has something going there with Jalen Coker. We'll see if Bryce Young can lead the Panthers to a win here on the road over the Falcons. Obviously, for their NFC South hopes, they really need it.
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1: 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If it's Monday Night Football, it's on Westwood One. And Ross, the Monday night game, you want to talk about two teams in entirely different mindsets coming in. The New York Giants played about as well as they possibly could in beating the Cowboys last Sunday night. The Rams played probably as poorly as anybody could have imagined them playing in Australia as they got blown out by the Niners.
2: All right, well, I don't really know what to say now, Scott, because you just took exactly what I was going to say. You know what? A couple things jump out in this one. The Giants... I thought Jackson Dart had a masterful game, highly encouraging in his first game playing under John Harbaugh, the new head coach, Matt Nagy, and Greg Roman's offense. Meanwhile, on the defensive side of the ball, they were flying around. Brian Burns, Abdul Carter, now they have Arvell Reese. They have some explosive athletic guys on that side of the ball, which is highly encouraging. And for the Rams, I don't really know what to say. That's about as bad as I've seen them play in a long time. I guess I'll chalk it up to them just showing up from Australia the day before. I can't imagine that they would play that poorly again. I'm expecting a big-time bounce-back game for them, although they're going to have to do it without Myles Garrett, who was placed on IR, had knee surgery. So, you know, their big trade item, the guy that was going to help them get over the top to the Super Bowl, he's on the shelf for a while. The good news for them is they've got a bunch of other good defensive linemen still with Colby Turner and Byron Young, Braden Fisk. Those guys are going to have to do a better job of getting pressure on Dart than the Cowboys were able to do last Sunday night.
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1: 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Coordinating producers Brian Finkelstein and Aaron Cummins. Executive producer Mike Eby. The Senior Vice President of Sports for Cumulus Media and Westwood One is Bruce Gilbert. 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
3: It is caught. 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
8: Welcome to conference season. Last week, we dabbled into the early stages of SEC play with Alabama's win over Kentucky. 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
2: It's the game that's been circled on the calendar since the schedules were released earlier this summer. The first SEC game both programs will play Saturday night at the Grove features number 8 Ole Miss hosting 7th-ranked LSU, led, of course, by former Rebel head coach Lane Kiffin. A lot has been said and written since Kiffin's arrival to Baton Rouge from Oxford last December. Emotions will certainly be high, particularly for the Tigers' head man. But Kiffin says that's exactly it. He's telling his players for all the pomp and circumstance around Saturday night, there's very little pressure on any LSU players.
3: Is what it is. But I told the players today, man, like, you don't have anything to worry about as far as, like, attention on you all week and everything. There's just going to be so much attention, hatred, everything on me. I said, you just get to go play. And I said, really, the pressure's on them. They're the team that, you know, we won 7 games last year. They won 13. They returned, you know, 2 Heisman candidates. How often does that ever happen in the same backfield? I mean, we had it one time with Matt Leinart and Reggie Bush, and second longest winning streak in the country. So you guys just get to go play, and the pressure's not on you.
2: If Kiffin is trying to deflect any hostility away from the players, Rebels head coach Pete Golding is trying to downplay it at all. He says he understands everything that's coming with this matchup. But at the end of the day, it's a top 10 showdown in the SEC opener. That itself should be enough motivation for everyone to take it seriously.
4: We haven't had an open discussion of why this game is so different than another game, and I know everybody's going to make it that way, and I'm not saying some of them don't feel that way. If it's a top 10 matchup, and it's at home, and it's SEC play in your own game day, so I think whether Coach Kiffin was coaching this team or not, in order for their preparation to be the right way to win the game, I think it's going to be exactly the same. Do they have buddies on the other side? Absolutely. Right? Is there a coach on the other side that recruited some of these guys? Absolutely, but you have that week in and week out. But I think Ole Miss LSU as a top 10 matchup, regardless who the head coaches are going to be in every headline.
1: Arkansas, Georgia.
2: The other 4 conference games will go chronologically, starting bright and early at 11 a.m. Central in Fayetteville between the Hogs and the Dogs. The Razorbacks struggled on the road in Week 2, going to nationally ranked Utah and falling 43-10. Now, welcome to the SEC, Ryan Silverfield. Your first conference game comes against the 2-time defending league champs. The programs are in 2 different places, obviously, and Silverfield says he wants his offense to model what Kirby Smart, quarterback Gunnar Stockton, and Georgia look like.
5: He runs our offense at a high, high level. You know, I talk about our offense. I want it to be efficient. I think that's what you watch Georgia. They have a balance. They line up and run the ball when they want to run the ball. They can line up and throw the 5-yard out in the quick game, and then they can line up and take the shots down the field when they need to. And so that's one of those things that he's a quarterback that sits there and puts them in the best situation, whether it's 1st and 10 or 3rd and 6 to have success.
2: After 2 cakewalks at home to open the year, it's a new test for Smart and Company with Georgia's first road game of the season. There's now 2 weeks' worth of film to watch for the Bulldogs. Against what is essentially a brand new Razorbacks program compared to last year. But that's not what's keeping Coach Kirby Smart up at night. It's his own team's growth and progress.
6: Well, a lot of them came from Memphis, so quite a few came from Memphis. Every team we played has a ton of turnover. So I don't know. I was first talking to Coach Helton, and I want to say they had 65 or they had 70. So that's like the norm. I mean, you have 2 games at least. That's more than we had previously on these other ones when you start out and you don't know much about them. So the evaluation is of our team. That's what I spend my time worrying about is our team. You spend too much time worrying about their team and you won't have a good team. So I'm a lot more worried about what we do than what they do.
1: Texas A&M, Kentucky.
2: 2:30 Central in College Station, Texas A&M welcomes in Kentucky. Believe it or not, it's just the 2nd meeting since the Aggies joined the league over a decade ago. The only other came in 2018, a 20-14 A&M win. The Aggies have passed their first 2 tests with flying colors, a 50-0 shutout of Missouri State, followed by a 48-20 drubbing of Arizona State to vault into the top 10 of the national rankings. Now it's SEC play, and head coach Mike Elko says he's learned that the adage is true. These games do just mean a little more.
7: Since I got here in 2018, it's always kind of felt that way. You know, you play these games, and they're meaningful games, obviously, because every game has meaning, and every game has a stage and importance. But the second you throw up an SEC logo on that Monday meeting of, okay, hey, it's SEC week, like you just kind of see everything perk up a little bit. And I just think that's probably the nature of playing in this conference. And so I don't know that we don't talk about it like that. I certainly don't tell them, like, okay, hey, it's an SEC game, so now we've got to try. But, like, you certainly see the energy in the room change the second that SEC logo goes up.
2: It's already the second conference game for Kentucky, who led Alabama at halftime at home last weekend before the Tide outscored the Wildcats 32-zip after the halftime respite to win going away. So a promising start, but a disappointing end to Will Stein's first SEC game as head coach. So the message this week from the head coach to the players was pretty easy to figure out. Finish.
8: You know, it's still about us. It's our ability to play one snap at a time for four quarters. That's our mentality going into this. There's no poor me's, no shoulda, coulda, wouldas. All right, we got beat in the last game. Now it's time to turn a page and move on. And we have to continue to compete and finish. That's the big thing. Can we finish? But a great opportunity ahead against a really good opponent.
9: South Carolina, Mississippi State.
2: A couple of 2-0 teams meet in Columbia at 4:15 Eastern in the Gamecocks and Bulldogs. Some eyes may have gone wide, not just at Mississippi State beating Minnesota in Minneapolis, but doing so emphatically. A 38-13 demolition that saw Hale State nearly double up the Gophers in yardage, including a 252-13 edge in rushing yards. While Kamario Taylor, Fluff Bothwell, and the offense are generating a lot of headlines, what has South Carolina head coach Shane Beamer impressed is the new-look Bulldog defense.
10: Not enough people talking about their defense, in my opinion. Zach Arnett's as good as there is when it comes to coordinators. He makes it really, really difficult on opposing offenses to run the ball, especially. And this year is no different. They've had the opportunities they've had on offense this year because of how well their defense is playing. So he being back has brought a new element to their team in Starkville.
2: The defense has been good in Starkville. Still, Kamario Taylor looks to be a superstar in the making. Through two games, he's completing over two-thirds of his passes, has 7 touchdowns to no interceptions, and has added 150 rushing yards with a score. Now it's a step up in competition against a good South Carolina defense. And head coach Jeff Levy says, while he's told anyone who will listen how good Taylor is, he knows Saturday will be a whole new test at Williams-Brice Stadium.
11: I think if you've heard me talk about Kamario all offseason, SEC media days, I didn't hide from the fact that he had started 2 games and he's 19 years old. Talked a lot about what was the expectation of him and what I thought he was going to be able to go do for us. We're 2 weeks in. We've got an unbelievable test against a great defense that plays with their hair on fire, gets after the quarterback, has a ton of different pass rush ability in their front. And it's about how he prepares. He's going to prepare in the right way, and he's going to be ready to roll.
9: Auburn, Florida.
2: The fifth and final SEC game comes Saturday at 6 Central on the Plains between a couple of first-year SEC coaches. Auburn has beaten Baylor and Southern Miss in the first 2 games under Alex Golish. The defense has been the headliner, allowing just 24 points total over the first 2 games, and last week holding the Golden Eagles to 220 total yards. But against a new-look Gator offense led by an incredibly potent rushing attack, that defense will be challenged.
12: These guys offensively present a bunch of challenges. I think the quarterback is playing well. I think what Buster's done with the offense and what he's always done is find creative ways, one, to run the football and run it at a high clip, and then two, be able to push the ball all over the place. And they do a really good job. They do a good job formationally, do a good job motioning and shifting and creating a lot of chaos in that sense. And then you got one of the best running backs in the country, if not the best running back in the country. That's going to be a huge challenge for us.
2: That appears to be the key matchup on Saturday. Florida's Jaden Ball rushed for nearly 300 yards and 5 touchdowns through the first 2 games of the season, averaging over 10 yards a carry in wins over Florida Atlantic and Campbell. Now, obviously, going to Jordan-Hare will be a different, more challenging environment than the 2 non-conference home games. And head coach John Summerall is very impressed by the Tigers' defense, led by one of the best linebacking corps in the country, including junior Xavier Atkins.
13: They're really good on the run defense. They're really good on defense. DJ does a great job. He's one of the best coordinators in college football, and they got good personnel. Their D-line is solid, and they knock people back, and they play with a physicality and reset the line of scrimmage a lot. And their linebackers, I think, are as good as anybody. 17. This guy's an unbelievable player. As a linebacker guy, I love watching him play. I'm not real excited about watching him play against us, but I like watching him play.
2: Those are the 5 SEC games on Saturday. Still a half dozen other games to talk about outside of league play. We'll head to them next on the SEC Radio Network.

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2: Nashville, where Vanderbilt looks for another 3-0 start against NC State. A win would make it three wins to open the season for a third straight year, and there appears to be a final decision at quarterback. After Blaze Berlowitz started the first two games and split reps with Jared Curtis, the five-star freshman will officially make his first career start Saturday against the Wolfpack. A decision Curtis earned through his play last weekend against Delaware, says head coach Clark Lee.
3: As he settled in the game, I really felt like the game slowed down for him. So, it was clear to me coming out of the game. I told you guys, being unsettled coming out of camp, knowing Blaze gave us a chance to kind of get organized and get started, wanting to play both, wanting to see both in game situation. Feeling like in that first week, it was a tale of two offenses, wanted to see something that looked more like they were running off the same call sheet.
4: Alabama.
2: It's a classic helmet matchup at 2:30 Central in Tuscaloosa when Alabama hosts Florida State. It sent shockwaves through college football last year when the Seminoles, off a 2-10 season, stunned Bama in Week 1. It looks to be more of an aberration as the Tide rebounded to make the playoff while FSU failed to make a bowl game. Now with Alabama again ranked inside the top 10 against a struggling Noles team, Kalen DeBoer wants to make clear that what happened last year will have no bearing on this Saturday at Bryant-Denny.
5: In our minds, this is the 2026 team, but I know there's a lot of guys, including our staff, and know what it felt like last year walking off that football field. For us, I think there's things that it forced us to have a greater intentionality on and brought out even better in us. It's the most important game of the season right now because it's the next one. There's certainly some guys I know that remember how it felt. I want it to be about us and our improvement.
4: Texas.
2: It was a fourth quarter to remember last Saturday in Austin. With Texas down 23-3 and flailing offensively, they flipped a switch in the fourth and pulled off a comeback for the ages to beat Ohio State 24-23 with a late touchdown run. The win vaults the Longhorns up to number one in the AP poll for the first time since week one of last year, when of course they lost to those very same Buckeyes. Now it's 2-0 UTSA coming to town on Saturday night at 7 Central, and head coach Steve Sarkisian says one of the biggest takeaways from last week's victory was the DKR crowd and how much more alive it was than when he first stepped onto campus.
6: When we first got here on the west side of the stadium, everyone used to sit in their seats. Now, when we play, nobody's sitting in their seats. And there's a definite vibe and energy that this place has become. You beat the number one team in the country at home, 24-23. You outscore them 21-0 in the fourth quarter. Like, I'm going to take that in for a minute. I'm going to give myself, maybe 5 to 8 minutes before I go and shower and, eat some cold chicken or something, whatever the heck I did after the game. And
2: three more games to get to, all like Texas against Group of Six competition. We'll get to those and wrap up the show next, right here on the SEC Radio Network.
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1: Breaks a tackle at the 10, into the end zone. Touchdown, Arkansas.
0: We have to empty the tank.
1: Down the left sideline, intercepted.
0: We have to attack the work.
1: The 20, the 10, touchdown, Arkansas.
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6: There was a lot of emotion surrounding Missouri's 38-21 Border War win in Lawrence last Friday night. The Tigers ultimately came out of it with a win and a 2-0 record as they return home Saturday at 6 Central to face Troy. And there may not be a better way for a new quarterback to endear himself to fans than how Austin Simmons did a week ago, throwing for nearly 300 yards and 3 touchdowns in a road win at an arch rival. Through 2 games, the senior transfer Simmons has 7 touchdowns with no interceptions, and he's built a rapport with his offense.

0: Offensive line, says head coach Eli Drinkwitz.
1: I think the best thing that Austin did was trust the pocket, which is provided by the offensive line. Did a great job of protecting him. There was really only one time that he kind of got flushed on a third and really long and got hit. Other than that, like, pocket was really clean. And when we can keep the pocket clean for Austin, he can work through his reads. There's not a throw that he doesn't feel very comfortable making.
2: Oklahoma.
0: One of the few blemishes the SEC has had this season came last week at the Big House, where Oklahoma was kept in check in a 17-10 loss at Michigan. Certainly not a devastating blow by any means, but with New Mexico coming to town Saturday at 6:30 Central, it will be a test of the team's maturity. Brent Venables says he and the players owned up to what was put on the tape against the Wolverines. Now, however, the collective response will be what ultimately defines this Sooner team.
3: I also believe that, you know, these tough, challenging moments, they do reveal the character and the toughness, the leadership, the maturity of our team. And anybody can be committed when everything is going right. And it was a real test of who our guys are. Our response will show whether our commitment's conditional or it's who we are. And I really believe that's who we are.
2: Tennessee.
0: The final team to play Saturday is now 15th-ranked Tennessee, hosting Kennesaw State at 7:45 Eastern from Neyland. On paper, it's a mismatch. Yes, the Owls are coming off a 10-4 season in 2025, but are 1-1 this year, coming off a 14-home defeat last weekend against Georgia State in their only FBS game to date. The Vols, meanwhile, impressed at Georgia Tech a week ago, walking away 45-24 victors in Atlanta, and number one Texas looms next weekend at home in the SEC opener. A lot of external noise and attention has already turned to the Longhorns. Just don't try to bring said attention to Josh Heupel.
4: It's not a tune-up. You better show up every Saturday. Like, you look at the scores, media, your family, your girlfriend, whoever, they might want to pigeonhole you as this, but you decide who you are collectively as a team, and look at the scores every week. You better get ready to go play. When the ball is teed up, better be playing at your best. Game unfolds, it unfolds, but you better prepare to go play for 60 minutes.
0: That'll do it for this week's edition of the SEC Report. There are still a smattering of non-conference games from here on out, including two matchups next Saturday. But for the most part, it's SEC play from here on out, and the matchups will only get more intense. Next week, we have the aforementioned Tennessee-Texas showdown in Knoxville, along with a potential top 10 showdown in Death Valley between LSU and Texas A&M, and a top 25 matchup pitting Georgia and Oklahoma against one another. All that and more comes on the Week 4 edition of the SEC Report.
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20: Get into existence. The 18-game schedule is coming any day now. It's going to happen. There's still a lot that has to be cleared before something like that does happen. And for people who aren't thinking about this in terms of a player's perspective, what are the primary concerns that a player might have in taking this schedule to an 18th game?
21: Yeah, I think one of the positives about being a former player in my seat is you don't have to talk about, like, through empathy of, like, I feel what, like, I can imagine what they go through. I played 16 games, and I know how hard it was to play 16 games. And I know walking into that locker room after week 9, and it was like the walking dead of people on the tables, unable to walk, unable to sleep. and then adding another game to get to 17, people sometimes are like, hey, how do we know when or how far 17 was or whether it's too much? It's like, we knew 16 was too much. Like, we were not waiting to figure out if 17 is too much. It is a lot of football, and guys are very banged up. We have 100% injury rate. Adding another game adds to that. That's wear and tear on the body. That's long-term ramifications. Those are all things you have to talk about. And that's why, in the end, it's not a for sure thing. It's not a guaranteed thing. This has to be collectively bargained, and players have to sign off on it. And right now, our players aren't interested in signing off on it. No one is asking to play more football because we understand what that does to our bodies.
20: So when you start talking about it being collectively bargained, we're good through 2030 right now, but... .. That doesn't mean conversations are going to start 6 months before the collective bargaining agreement is over. What's that process like in terms of feeling out when those conversations begin and also feeling, all right, this is going to be an area that's going to be a longer sticking point than perhaps this area?
21: Yeah, I think the league has always done a really good job of knowing exactly what they want. And from the moment the ink on the previous deal is dry, they already have their list of wants and they're messaging it publicly. That's why 18 has been such a talked about thing, because the moment we went to 17, it was like, well, no, we'd like 18. And they were already talking about it. I think that's something we have to do better as players, is we need to understand what we want. And it's really tough because they have 32 owners. They are very stable in who they are. I know we just have a sale, but there's not a lot of turnover in the ownership ranks. We have a ton of turnover every year. We got players coming in and out of the league. We got 500 new players coming in and out. And with that, sometimes it feels like we are constantly trying to catch up of like, okay, what's the issue? Okay, now we got 500 new guys. What's the issue now? And I think we have to do a better job of getting ahead of it and educating the guys of, this is what we're talking about. We've talked to the players for the last couple of years. These are the issues. And instead of constantly asking again of, hey, is it still an issue? Educating on why it was an issue a year ago and why it should continue to be an issue. So we have to start leading with, these are our issues that we're talking about as players. This is what we've seen. This is what the veterans are seeing. And kind of coach the rookies up as they come in instead of constantly opening the box back up. Because I think sometimes our older players who sit in these meetings year after year feel like it's Groundhog's Day.
20: Right.
21: It's like, haven't we done that? Like, this is my third straight year. Haven't we just done this already? And we have to be better about kind of committing to our goals. And that starts with talking to the players right now and then being vocal about, these are our wants. The league has put out what their wants are. We have to do that. Very rarely, I think if you go back through old CBAs, I don't think people know what the players were fighting for. They know what the league was fighting for. Mm-hmm. And we have to do better about that as players, is making sure people know what we're fighting for.
20: We have more international football now and in more different places than ever before. And talk to the commissioner at the Super Bowl, and Roger Goodell was very excited about where things were, where they were going. He even intimated again the idea that maybe one day there might be a division of teams that lives over in Europe, that type of thing. Not taking a stance on my side, one side or the other, but where do the players come down on what an international game experience is like for those out there who are listening that might think, hey, they're getting a trip to Europe for a week?
21: Yeah, I think one... we're in a revenue-sharing business, so more money coming in is good for both sides. So expanding the reach and the interest in American football is good for everybody involved. But to do that, I think you have to put the player's perspective and the player's experience first. So it's one thing to go and travel these places, but you can't have it set up in a way that the travel experience is poor, the players are tired both on the way out and the way back, they're flying all over the world and you don't know where you're staying, you're crossing time zones. But you have to figure out how to make sure the player's experience is positive, which will then help the experience internationally be better, which then helps grow the game and the pie and the money. So I think the player standpoint, the player's perspective on, this is what we need to travel and be safe and be protected, both on our way out and have a good game, stay healthy, and then come back across multiple time zones and play the next week back here, that needs to be put into effect. You can't just drop in and think this is just like traveling to another national or American game of, hey, you flew from Cleveland to Cincinnati. Right. This is very different than that. And to do that well and to continue to grow it, you got to make sure the player's experience is first.
20: It's been a lot of focus that's been put on in recent years on player safety, and a lot of good steps, a lot of good progress has been made to that end by the league, by the Players Association. I think it's interesting. I'm not sure people realize that there's also been an emphasis that's been placed on players' mental health at this point, as has been the case in society, but I'm not sure people think in terms of a football player being able to get some help when it's necessary.
21: Yeah, I think our players are a microcosm of society, and the mental health epidemic, the mental health problems are nationwide, are worldwide. And one thing we should never be fighting about between the league and the PA is getting those resources and help to players. That is something we should be aligned on, and we should be constantly increasing and figure out ways to make it better and making sure there are plenty of resources in those buildings and outside of those buildings. That way players can go wherever they're comfortable. If they're comfortable to talking about somebody or to somebody in the building, great. Make sure there are people here. If they feel like, hey, I don't want a coach to maybe judge me if I'm talking to somebody about a mental health problem, let's make sure there's people outside the building they can go to and make sure they have the resources they need, because it is a growing problem across the nation, not just football players, but with everybody. And we want to make sure our guys, you know, have as many resources as possible.
20: You've got a big plate of things to be working on now. I know you're a brave man because you decided that Ithaca in wintertime was a good idea, but good luck with all of it, and thanks so much for your time.
21: I appreciate it. Thanks for having me on.
14: Back when Shane Steichen was a quarterback at UNLV in the early 2000s, a casual fan may not have seen a future NFL coach, but the seed for how to attack a defense had already been planted. Steichen spent his years after UNLV as a grad and then NFL assistant coach, refining an always evolving offensive philosophy. As a coordinator for the Chargers and Eagles, Steichen got the best out of quarterbacks Phillip Rivers, Justin Herbert, and Jalen Hurts. Last season, in his third year as a head coach for the Colts, his team, with a seemingly born-again Daniel Jones at quarterback, started the season at 8-2. But injuries, including one that ended Jones' season, brought 2025 crashing down. Now, a season-opening loss to the Ravens has Indy 0-1 heading to Arrowhead for Sunday Night Football against the Kansas City Chiefs. Shane and I talked this week about bouncing back against a tough opponent on the road in Week 2.
15: Yeah, I think being in this profession for a while, you got to turn the page quickly. I got a 24-hour rule. After you lose a game, you're pretty salty Sunday night. You're pretty salty Monday. And then about, 2 o'clock, 3 o'clock when the meetings break, you got to, turn the page, like you said, and move on to the next opponent quickly because it's coming fast.
14: I want to take a step back to last year because the way the season began for you guys last year was almost magical with a new quarterback and so many things that were moving right. I know you've been part of things like that before. Jalen Hurts' year that the Eagles ended up going to the Super Bowl was probably, to this point, his best year as a quarterback. Did you see those types of parallels for what Daniel was doing early last season?
15: I did. I felt that. You kind of have that feeling when you've been a part of those teams. Like last year, early in the season, as we were rolling pretty good, it was going well, and you felt that kind of feeling, that we had in Philly when I was there. And obviously it didn't end the way we wanted to end it. Now we went through some adversity there at the end of the season that you got to overcome and you learn from and you grow. But definitely felt that, feeling, early in the season for sure.
14: Then obviously the injuries kick in and Daniel gets hurt. Things change entirely. And you're doing everything you can at that point to try to turn the ship back around again, to try to figure out a way to save things. I thought your relationship, and it's been a good one for a long time, with Phillip Rivers, I thought that was an interesting, creative, kind of inspiring way to address it. And Phillip came out and played like he hadn't been away from the game that long.
15: He sure did. It was impressive to watch. Me and him have been in contact and been very close for a long time. And we've been speak, weekly throughout the last, 5 years since he's been retired, talking about the game plans. And, he's coaching high school football. And first couple of years he's out, he's like, I don't know, maybe I might be ready. You never know. And then that kind of ship had sailed. And then obviously, the situation came about and I called him. I said, what do you think? He said, I knew you might call me. And sure enough, he said, let me get on a plane and just get out there and get my senses back and we'll go from there. And, he came in for a workout, worked out, he felt pretty good. And obviously he took his time after the workout to think about it. But it was awesome to have him back in the locker room with the guys. He played with a bunch of these guys, a handful of these guys in 2020 when he was here. So knew all the equipment guys, knew all the, a lot of the people. And so I think that part made it easier for him on his decision. But it was just really inspiring, to see him go do that and then play as well as he did, 5 years off.
14: Shane, how much of this business, and, I'm thinking of that. I'm thinking of players, like Keenan Allen. I'm thinking of the coaches that you worked under. How much of this business, I mean, I know it's about going out and winning and losing football games. How much of this is about relationships that are cultivated over the years?
15: Yeah, no, it's definitely cultivating the relationships, and you want to surround yourself with good people. I think that's where it starts, is you know, hiring good people, bringing good people in your building to create your culture that you want. And so as you look through that, the relationships, people you worked with, players you've worked with, you know, will they fit, you know, or what we want to do as an organization. And so that's kind of how I look at it as a head coach, you know, hiring people and going from there.
14: You learned under some great football minds, you know, and when you start talking about what that influence is, you know, a guy like a North Turner, who really gave you your first opportunity, working with a guy like Frank Reich, but there are many others along the way. How much of what you are right now as a coach is kind of an amalgam of all of that?
15: I think it is. I think it's a blend, you know, especially schematically, you know, from where I started and where I'm at now. And obviously we've evolved some things, but a lot of the base core stuff that, you know, I learned from Norv and Frank and those guys, I mean, we still run a lot of those plays and because they're good plays and that, you know, some of these things beat coverages and all that stuff. So it's really good. And also you take a lot of stuff from them just from a personal standpoint on how they see things, how they run meetings, how they handle different situations. That's how you, you know, develop and learn as a coach. You know, you got to learn from someone older than you, to, you know, to learn those things. And you keep doing that, you know, as your career goes on. I don't think you ever stop learning, whether you're 65-year-old coach or a 41-year-old coach. It don't matter. You got to keep evolving and keep learning.
14: Is Norv why you don't often look down at your play calls?
15: Sometimes. I remember a game. I wanted to say we were playing the Patriots in 13 when he was coordinator in Cleveland. I don't think he looked down at the sheet about two times, maybe up in the box. He was just rolling. And I was like, oh my goodness, this is unbelievable to see just sitting next to him up in the box. And it was impressive, but that goes back to the preparation and studying the call sheet and feeling the game. He had a great feel for the game and just calling it. And, you know, everyone got their call sheet and, you know, you got your openers and your list and your third downs and your second down. And some guys go, hey, it's third and four and I'm going to call this first one. But he might be like, oh shoot, they're going to blitz this. I remember, I want to say it was 2011. I was a defensive quality control. We were playing at Tampa Bay and it was third and 10. And he's like, I'm going to call sticky slants on this first third and 10. I'm like, huh? He's like, I think they're going to bring, you know, free safety Will Blitz right into this thing. And sure enough, they did. And we threw a slant. It went for 70. And I was just like, oh my goodness. Like he just had a great feel for it.
14: Shane, thanks so much for the time. Really do appreciate it. Good luck the rest of the way.
15: I appreciate it. Thanks, guys.
14: Shane Steichen's Indianapolis Colts visit the Kansas City Chiefs on Sunday Night Football here on Westwood One. Our coverage begins with NFL Sunday at 7:30 Eastern Time. Up next, do you have one of those friends who tries to learn and experience everything and seems to be good at all of it? A conversation with the Rams' Kobe Turner. 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

that, amazingly, is not the voice of an established recording artist. Rather, it belongs to a 6'2", 294-pound defensive tackle who's a member of arguably the most talented D-line in the league. 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People who know the Rams' Kobe Turner aren't surprised when they hear him perform. He's been singing since high school. But trying a number one hit from the Animals in 1964 with your own soulful take? That comes from an open, creative mind and spirit.

0: We talked football with Kobe last week on the show, but didn't have time to explore all the interests and projects of a 27-year-old Renaissance man. He's been a contestant on TV's The Masked Singer. He approaches the hand-to-hand combat in his defensive line position like Mr. Miyagi, if Mr. Miyagi was from Tel Aviv. And the graduating class at the University of Richmond, they just got the benefit of his wide perspective at their commencement ceremony in the spring. Turner and the Rams are getting set for the New York Giants on Monday Night Football here on Westwood One, but we wanted to make sure that you heard all that we did from a fascinating young man.
1: I love music so much, and I love being able to share that in a, you know, authentically for myself. I didn't see myself getting into the lifestyle of like really trying to push things, and obviously there's so many artists out there who are just super authentic with it. But I always kind of saw myself as if I wasn't doing football, that I would be a high school choir director. And that's because of the impact that my high school choir director had on me, and on so many people. And, you know, you see it all over the place, just of people from my school. We talk about it still, the friendships that I've built, the relationships that I've built from there. You know, my wife is somebody that I met in choir as well, back in high school. And just the impact that music had on me in high school, I wanted to be able to give that back. But I definitely think I would do some performances here or there. I definitely think I would still, you know, put out some music. Hopefully I'll start writing some music at some point in time. I mean, now it's season. But hopefully eventually I'll get into writing some music and put some stuff out. But I feel like that would have always been more of a passion project and just for fun. But being able to be boots on the ground and giving, you know, the power of music to teenagers in a time where, you know, at least for me, I really needed the power of music in that time.
0: So let's turn from music to, I don't know, mindfulness, the martial arts. Explain to me how a certain Israeli self-defense technique that I'm not sure I can even pronounce comes into play when you're playing along the defensive line.
1: Yeah, Krav Maga. Yeah. So, yeah, honestly, that stuff for me comes in less reacting and is more, I guess you could call it reacting, but it's just more my body is moving in that way, right? The goal of that training, you know, we talk about it with Pudi all of the time, is for that to become muscle memory so that, okay, boom, I'm in my rush and maybe, you know, my first move doesn't work. I feel the hands here. Even in our training, we'll go back and we'll do different drills with our eyes closed. And it's, okay, I feel the hands here. How am I going to get rid of them? Or maybe it's in preparation. And it's like, you know, I see that this is the type of hands that I'm going to get. Maybe somebody's trying to grab you on. Maybe somebody's going to give you straight hands. And it's, how can I, you know, use these different methods? And Pudi does a great job of breaking it down from a Krav Maga perspective of, all right, here's how, you know, you kind of close the space to be able to attack somebody. And here's how I can close the space to be able to get to the back nine, to the back, you know, shoulder tip of the O-lineman. And then from there, I have to have that natural juice, that natural instinct to kind of turn on the jets and get by him once I'm by him. So, yeah, it's a lot of good stuff.
0: You just did something that I know a lot of people have done the same. I never have. You gave the commencement address at the University of Richmond. Now, you're a confident person. You speak well. You're a bright guy. But the people who I've known have done this at some point or other, they kind of start second guessing themselves and saying, well, wait a minute, what's this message that I'm giving to these young people going out in the world? What was this whole process like for you?
1: Yeah, so really, I think I have a wealth of knowledge to draw from. I mean, if you sit and hear Sean McVay speak at any point in time, then you're like, okay, I can take that and apply that. And there's just, over the course of 3 years, you know, I've gathered some things from him or little sayings, you know, like meet me there or beat me there from the defensive line and how that applies to, you know, the group that you bring around you and, you know, how that can apply to, you know, just people going into the job market or just anybody, just, you know, surrounding yourself with the type of people who are going to uplift you. And then the messages of, you know, adversity, and that's something that's super near and dear to my life, you know, having walked on at the University of Richmond and having to earn my way up and then having to, you know, go and transfer up at Wake Forest to give myself another opportunity. It's felt like every step of the way I've been doubted and every step of the way I've, you know, had to rise to the occasion. And I've turned that adversity and, you know, some setbacks that I've had into setups for better comebacks. So I think between that and then I can't overstate the help that I got from our PR team here as well. I was running things back and forth with Chase Isaacs, and he was, helping me and helping me format things. And, I'd go to him and be like, does this sound right? Or, there's a point in time where they'd sent me some other athletes who had done commencement speeches and, given me some of, the notes or the takeaways that they thought that were meaningful and powerful. And I think that's even, that kind of tied into my point of, meet me there or beat me there, and the type of people that you bring around in your corner. It's like, I would imagine myself being so stuck and so lost if I had to do it on my own, but thankfully I didn't. And thankfully I had a lot of help, a lot of, inspiration to draw from. And then, I had my personal story and just thinking back on what the University of Richmond gave me and how I kind of my outlook on life. But it's crazy to think that, I don't know how old I was then. I was 26. I think I'm 26. No, I'm 27. I was, yeah, I don't keep track of my age very well. But yeah, to think, at 26 or 27, what, however old I was, to be able to go back and give a commencement speech, 5 years out of college. It was just, that was such a profound moment for me. And I thought about all of the people who had poured into my life and my journey, even at that university, music professors, the football staff and everyone who came together to curate a personal experience for me that was different from a lot of people's, other people, but it allowed me to succeed. And, part of, what I've been able to do and accomplish there is, or that I've been able to accomplish here is owed to that. So, special moment.
0: Kobe, it was nice meeting you. Really enjoyed the time. Best of luck for the rest of the season.
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0: Part of what I love about doing this show each week is telling stories about the people behind the face mask. But admittedly, there aren't a lot of people with as much going on behind that face mask as Kobe Turner. And that's going to do it for another edition of NFL Insider. 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Ryan Radke and Mike Golic have all the action from Arrowhead Stadium as the Chiefs host the Colts. 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And join us Monday when the Giants visit the Rams. Jamie Erdahl and Super Bowl winning head coach Doug Peterson host the pregame show starting at 7 Eastern. 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Executive producer Mike Eby. The Senior Vice President of Sports for Cumulus Media and Westwood One is Bruce Gilbert. Now for Albert Breer and the rest of our crew, I'm Scott Graham. Thanks for joining us. 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
20: Here's
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22: What's going on, everybody? We are John and Deke on 92.1 The Ticket. We are here to say
19: represented. Normally we're stuck in the central time
22: because
19: zone with Austin,
22: we don't want to talk the Georgia game, but we're gonna.
23: You remember last year towards the end of the year?
19: City, we've got when college we had to come football up here, all over the place today. We'll be counting
23: like
19: down
23: after
19: the kickoff.
23: Game.
22: Oh man, this was that Utah game, gang. It ended. Our pals
19: so
22: at the other sport. They get done at 4 o'clock in the morning. That post game thing got done at 4 a.m.
19: with
22: like a Matchbox 20 song.
19: We certainly have
22: been on the show after a loss.
19: Down there.
23: Not just
19: Riley
23: a loss.
19: Join us,
23: bad loss.
19: We'll check in and get some thoughts on
22: that changed
19: on
22: the program
19: down there
22: because people have given up.
19: Yeah. Of Lane Kiffin.
22: The loud part
19: Chris,
22: of social media
19: on the NFL front
22: have
19: as
22: given
19: well
22: up. They're coming
19: the
22: after
23: everybody.
19: Maybe the
23: everybody,
19: top dog
23: anybody.
19: In the AFC.
23: Anybody
19: perhaps.
23: And everybody.
19: Any
23: and everybody.
19: We'll check in on that. But
22: when you got our pal
19: man,
22: Bobby Bones having to go on social media and go, this post is just for Razorback fans to his millions of followers to just to stay going. You guys need to calm down.
23: Yeah.
24: Yeah, it's been a while, and I appreciate the fact that the higher ups.
22: Quit coming after Bobby Bones. Don't come after us.
24: We're going to take someone with the unique
23: country
24: music.
23: Because they don't have the balls to actually put their face or name on a
24: crossover
23: profile. They can say anything they want.
24: We're simply going to find the only other guy besides Austin.
22: This is the Razorback Rundown.
24: Where's Chris
22: Mack? Thought about doing only basketball today, but we're going to talk some football.
23: We'll talk this Georgia game. We got to do it.
22: We've got Courtney coming in from Fox 16. In fact, I think she's here.
24: But there are.
23: What?
22: I think. Let's just get it right in. People don't want to hear from us. They want to hear from Courtney.
23: Okay. Well,
22: she is part of the Razorback Rundown.
23: We're going to get right to her.
22: Hey, girl. Did you go to that Utah game, Courtney? I'm going to say no.
24: The month of September scheduled in college football. And maybe the best regular season game all year. I know that sounds crazy with 2.5 months of the regular season left. But this one is certainly the one that's been circled on the calendar.
22: Here's my second question.
24: Way back in the early parts of the summer. With everything that's gone on with
25: Lane Kiffin and LSU. Yeah, we did. We went live. Kevin and I went live. It was our first live ever done at 2 a.m. in the morning.
24: I mean, we won't, but we could probably spend the next 5 hours just talking about
22: that. Our pals at the other radio station, they said they got done
26: with
22: their
26: post
22: game.
26: Yeah, there is a chance. Maybe it is the best college football game. It definitely has the most storylines.
22: Because if you guys don't know, the Razorbacks do their
26: for college football. There's no doubt about that.
22: Then
26: you guys know also you can watch this show over on YouTube and Twitch. If you don't already, you can search BetMGM tonight. There's a chat up there. Our producers do a great job of keeping an eye on that. You can also call or text into the show at 310-840-4910. 310-840-4910. You can listen on the Odyssey app, the Westwood One Sports app, and of course, over on SiriusXM channel 260. I was told we are on 260 now, not 375 anymore. 260, so make sure we get that straight as well. All right, Chris, let's get into it, though, man, because I think for LSU
25: I was very hopeful,
26: and Ole Miss later
25: Monte
26: on tonight.
25: Harrison get involved.
26: Yeah, we get to the
25: like,
26: on-the-field stuff. We all know the reason why we're excited is because
25: like,
26: the back
25: doing
26: and forth
25: it for the 30
26: and
25: year
26: what, 25 staff members at swap places. Some,
25: and
26: I think
25: so
26: a 7 or 8 went over to Ole Miss. 25 or so went over to LSU, I should say, with Lane Kiffin.
25: Yeah, and I was excited.
26: I love it. I love everything about this.
25: Maybe we have something to celebrate. Even if they don't win, maybe it's a better
26: villain than Lane Kiffin. I will not be rooting for Lane Kiffin tonight, but I do think LSU wins.
25: As an underdog.
26: Right?
25: You just
26: can't lose this game if you're LSU,
25: hey, if
26: right?
25: Win,
26: if you're Lane Kiffin, you cannot leave Ole Miss, go to Baton Rouge,
25: and cover the
26: where
25: spread,
26: it's all about
25: like,
26: winning national championships,
25: all right, there's something
26: and then
25: to
26: your
25: look
26: return
25: to.
26: Visit with all the talk,
25: so that,
26: trying
25: that
26: to push
25: drive,
26: through the limitations
25: a lot of,
26: of everything with the court system, as we all know, that mess from a couple weeks ago, and then you're going
25: to
26: go back to Mississippi and lose?
25: I don't think it happens again, right? Or possibly seven.
24: Hasn't Lane Kiffin already won, though, Alex?
25: Right.
24: And I don't mean in the court of public opinion, because you're right. Nobody outside of like the 504-225 area code,
22: sports growing up,
24: you know, Eastern Louisiana, is rooting for Lane Kiffin.
22: But he's a big guy. He can totally be like a
24: But he's already won because he's accomplished what he set out to do, which is be the top story in college football for really the better part of the last 4 or 5 games. He has dominated the college football headlines, whether it be trying to bring players back from NFL training camps,
22: whether it's suit him up.
24: Talking
25: but my
24: about
25: husband was wearing like a tank
24: fighting
25: top.
24: The SEC for LSU's membership in the conference.
22: All he does,
24: I mean,
22: when you're not
24: everything
22: there
24: Lane Kiffin does,
22: all he does
24: is
22: he just pulls up every day.
24: It's to bring attention, not just to him.
25: Like,
24: yeah, that's
25: and
24: a big
25: said,
24: part
25: wait,
24: of it.
25: Does he have
24: Lane
25: eligibility?
24: Loves it.
25: I said,
24: he loves being
25: play linebacker. Let's
24: the
25: go. Let's
24: evil
25: get him
24: villain.
22: I go,
24: but also to bring attention to LSU because every single time LSU plays, every single time LSU is in the headlines,
22: sit here and think we'd be 2-0.
24: LSU gets more attention.
22: This show said we'd be 1-2 by the time
24: this guy understands better than anybody else.
22: On the
24: win loss
22: column, we're right where we all thought we would be.
24: Right. Like I said just a minute ago, we could spend 5 hours talking about this if we wanted to. He knows exactly what he's doing. So he's already won in so much as he's accomplished the goal of
22: Oklahoma State beat a Georgia team or an Oregon team that was as good as Georgia 3 weeks ago.
24: Again, we'll see how the next 2.5 months play out.
22: But they were
24: and whether he remains the main character in college football.
22: He's like, well,
24: a lot
22: maybe.
24: Will spin
22: right.
24: off
22: nobody,
24: of how tonight goes
22: I mean,
24: down in Oxford.
22: Out of everybody
24: but he's
22: in the
24: already
22: state
24: won
22: goes,
24: that
22: maybe.
24: Part of the
22: right.
24: game.
22: The
24: on field part,
22: it's how it's looked,
24: I think
22: the
24: it's
22: going
24: to be tougher
22: looked,
24: for Lane to win tonight. But
1: like.
24: If he should lose, if LSU
25: I, well,
24: loses to Ole Miss
25: it was
24: tonight,
25: just so bad.
24: Yes,
25: it
24: he'll
25: so,
24: have to lick his wounds.
25: Like Utah was just being nice at
24: the end. And LSU will have to reset.
25: That's what I felt like. They were just playing.
24: But he will have already won the Lane Kiffin game of dominating the headlines.
25: Let's see what we can do.
24: On field, yeah.
25: Backups.
24: This is
25: Let's
24: a massive game.
25: Fun.
24: Off field,
22: we have a really
24: already
22: good friend
24: won.
22: Of ours.
24: He's played all
22: she,
24: of us
22: was our
24: like
22: friend 20
24: field.
22: Years ago. Now she's lived in Utah 20 something.
2: Yeah,
22: years
2: we
22: ago.
2: Do all buy Utah in consistently. Right.
22: She's
2: and
22: a
2: I can't
22: super
2: get
22: fan.
2: Enough of it.
22: She
2: None
22: messaged me. She goes,
2: here
22: "I just felt bad
2: because
22: I wanted to call the Hogs.
2: And it is the best drama we got going right now.
22: Probably 20 years.
2: I think very, very clearly. And
22: what's going on?
2: He thinks though the pressure's not on.
22: Perspective. And she even said they let up.
2: In fact,
1: they did.
2: Listen to what he had to say.
25: They did let up. And everyone, you know, wants to say,
3: "But I told the players today, man, like you don't have anything to worry about." As far as like attention on you all week and everything, there's just going to be so much attention, hatred, everything on me. You just get to go play. And I said, really, the pressure's on them. They're the team that, and we won 7 games last year. They won 13. They returned, you know, 2 Heisman candidates. How does that ever happen?
22: We did it.
3: We had it one time with Matt Leinart, Reggie Bush,
22: and
3: second longest winning streak in the country. So you guys just get to go play. And the pressure's
22: me.
3: Not on
22: you. You kind of have to learn it. A.J. Hill knows these plays.
25: Yeah.
22: Wouldn't he be the logical
2: do you think
22: choice?
2: Right. That is part of this whole thing
22: the
2: for
22: simplicity
2: him too,
22: of the plays
2: if you're
22: of Ryan
2: a player
22: Sofield,
2: on LSU
22: or
2: even
22: whatever
2: go back
22: offense
2: to
22: we're using,
2: all the way back to what, Tennessee,
22: well,
2: center, where he's always been the lightning
25: well,
2: rod
25: I've talked about
2: of
25: this
2: attention.
25: Before, because
2: do you think that helps
25: thing,
2: his,
25: right?
2: his players, though,
25: they
2: where he's,
25: saw something,
2: he's not having
25: and we can't
2: to
25: say we've seen everything
2: have
25: in practice.
2: Focus
25: I've talked
2: on
25: about
2: that.
25: This on the show. We only get to
2: center
25: so much of practice.
2: There and play football. Do you think it's the opposite?
25: From them.
24: I think it's a whole lot different than the Matt Leinart, Reggie Bush days he was referencing, right? I mean, we're in the world of constant 24/7 social media where you can't pretend for a second like these guys don't get off the field.
25: But
24: get out of the shower or the treatment room or whatever, head back to their apartments and immediately get on their phones if they didn't already in the locker room and see what people are saying about them, their program, their head coach, their teammates.
25: The
24: evil villain mystique has rubbed off on LSU. So as much as Lane wants to set up the idea that it's all about him, they're mad at me, you guys just go out and play ball. And I appreciate that.
25: He's the guy
24: the smart
25: who does.
24: Way to go about it.
25: And
24: I don't think it's true for a second.
25: That was your guy.
24: Not a person
25: one,
24: in America.
25: Once,
24: like I said,
25: I
24: outside of New
25: Ryan
24: Orleans, Baton
25: like
24: Rouge, Southern
25: that.
24: Louisiana, not
25: I think
24: a person in America
25: a combo
24: wants
25: of a
24: to
25: lot
24: see
25: of
24: LSU win tonight because
25: team.
24: They don't
25: Do
24: want to see
25: KJ
24: Lane
25: Jackson
24: Kiffin win. So
25: is an SEC
24: I think
25: quarterback?
24: You
25: no.
24: have to approach it that way, but it's also
25: do I think AJ Hill is
24: a little foolhardy to say?
25: I think they're sweethearts
24: hey
25: and
24: guys,
25: nice people.
24: They're
25: yes.
24: mad at me. They don't.
25: But
24: hate
25: they're just
24: you.
25: Not.
24: No,
25: they're
24: they,
25: not going
24: everybody
25: to play
24: hates LSU.
25: Like some of these other SEC
24: let's just be real clear
25: about
24: that.
25: We're talking
24: everybody
25: about,
24: is out against LSU because of you, Lane. I mean, it extends to
25: the
24: point where
25: here's the thing, guys.
24: If it really didn't have an impact on the players,
25: is so
24: would
25: bad.
24: Would Lane have brought in a bunch of fraternities at LSU to heckle his team during practice this week to prepare them for what they're going to see in Oxford tonight? No, he wouldn't have had to do that.
25: It's a lot of pressure on the receivers.
24: Again, I appreciate the head coach speak about how all the pressure is on Pete Golding and Ole Miss tonight. It's really not.
25: If Ole Miss
24: keeps this a close game, it's not implying that they can't win it outright as well.
22: But
24: if this is just a good game, a good back and forth between Ole Miss and LSU, Ole Miss ends up walking away saying, yeah, you know what? Lane came back and we showed him that we've still got it. And this thing's going to be a battle now for the playoff spot.
22: We're on the bottom
24: down the stretch.
22: Building
24: the
22: takes time
24: season.
22: And be patient. And
26: I think the pressure is definitely.
22: Man,
26: LSU.
22: We just expect.
26: I think we didn't make our picks last week.
22: LSU
26: loses at Ole Miss.
22: I don't think you picked
26: the
22: Utah.
26: The fans are all excited.
22: Utah
26: the bad guy
22: did our predictions for
26: the
22: season.
26: The happy ending.
25: I did not. No way.
26: But I think if you're LSU, because of your coach leaving, and it's all about winning national titles and the way they spent their money on the roster.
22: From
26: the
22: win-loss perspective, we're
26: I actually don't think it's on Ole Miss.
22: The
26: thought would be you're at home and you got to prove that he made the mistake. And if you're Trinidad Chambliss, you want to beat your old coach. Yeah. And Lane's trying to say, that's my guy. That I wouldn't be at Ole Miss one for me. Like that. All that stuff is true. But I really think it falls on
22: Houston,
26: on LSU in this particular spot because of the roster makeup and everything they have done. And I'll be honest, I think this is an interesting spot.
22: We're more than a quarterback away.
26: Because
22: it is not good. In fact,
26: Lane Kiffin, more about Trinidad
22: but that really tells
26: than anybody
22: you how
26: else.
22: Much
26: Let's
22: Taylor
26: be real
22: Green carried this team
26: with
22: all
26: Charlie
22: his
26: Weiss
22: skills.
26: Jr., of course,
22: and then we've
26: the
22: had
26: former
22: guys
26: OC
22: that
26: at Ole Miss
22: just
26: is now over
22: this
26: at LSU.
22: Mike Washington,
26: and then on the flip
22: Taylor
26: side, though,
22: Green
26: if you're Pete Golding, you were Lane Kiffin's defensive coordinator,
22: right.
26: So you know maybe a couple of the schemes that give Lane Kiffin's system a bit of fits
25: and
26: what you think you can take advantage of with Sam Levitt. And so I think that's the interesting in-game battle that's fun and why we see the spread where it's at, 2.5 over
25: at
26: our friends
25: with
26: BetMGM,
25: but
26: the game's been stuff
25: more creative
26: here
25: there,
26: and later on tonight, none of that's
25: going
26: to matter.
25: Now.
26: The injury report is what I'll call it. I mean, we know now he's already been
25: of
26: taken
25: of
26: off the injury report. There was nobody that actually believed, right, Chris, that none of it wasn't going to play. But
25: maybe a little bit
26: I think the in-game battle is way closer than maybe people recognize. But
25: the
26: turnover aspect for me is going to be the difference maker, you know, where LSU has been sloppy the last week or so. And if they are going to turn the ball over again, that's the formula.
25: Even with all the other problems,
26: for Ole Miss.
22: There
26: LSU
22: are a
26: doesn't
22: lot
26: turn
22: of
26: the ball
22: problems.
26: Over.
22: We know that. It is the Razorback Rundown. We are John and Deke, and we'll have more with Courtney Mims coming up right here on 92.1.
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2: Submit maybe an item or a person, something that's been bugging you the last week or so, and that can make our list. 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Of course, Buffalo got the 41-31 win over Detroit. The Bills now 2-0, wins against Houston and Detroit. The Lions very fortunate, I think, to be 1-1. We all saw that overtime finish with the Saints in week one, and then they dug themselves a massive hole.
16: 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It's time for our Courtney
2: with Josh Allen.
16: We're
2: going to
16: pick some games so you guys can make some money with Bet Saracen. I say the game. You guys tell me what you think the spread should be. And then if it's way off, we jump on
2: it.
16: So if I said Arkansas, Georgia, you'd probably go 48.
5: Right.
16: And it's only 24.
2: They did do a Lions
16: take Georgia.
2: Exactly.
16: So you take Georgia. That's how it works.
5: Right.
16: Okay, here we go.
2: Joe Brady.
16: Our buddy, Bobby Petrino. I'm still crazy about people thinking, should have kept Petrino. You guys realize he had an 8-game audition and didn't win, right? Didn't win a game.
5: It's a cult. It's okay.
16: North Carolina at Clemson. So it's Bobby versus Chad.
2: Would be that defense. Giving up 30 to Houston.
16: What should the spread be?
2: To the Lions. Because otherwise,
16: I've never pulled for North Carolina more in my life.
5: I agree.
2: To say the least, and Josh Allen's picking up where he left off in the regular season.
4: I haven't looked at any of the spreads.
16: That's the point. You shouldn't know. North Carolina at Clemson. What should
18: to say, I think after the way they performed the first 2 weeks of the season, Alex, that they are right there. And while I haven't been a huge proponent of the Rams because of the head coach factor, it feels like they're right there with the Rams through the limited amount of football that we've seen to this point.
5: Garbage against LSU, but
18: my God, in the AFC, because
16: if Trino goes in there and beats Clemson, I would almost
18: say Clemson,
16: but that's me taking Chad Morris. So we're going to skip.
18: I get what you're saying. The defense is obviously.
16: All right, Zachary Zips, is that no name guy from Arby's calling plays?
18: Going to be enough.
16: They're at Minnesota getting 24. Anybody?
18: Throughout the regular season.
16: No.
18: Like this team can still win
16: 11-12
18: games.
16: Arizona State
18: just
16: at
18: based
16: Kansas.
18: Off of Josh Allen heroics week to week and what the offense is able to do. And if they're able to get home field
5: Kansas
18: throughout
5: by
18: the
5: four.
18: AFC side of the playoffs in that brand new stadium.
16: Kansas
18: where
16: is getting, I lost the game.
5: Getting
18: the
5: them?
18: Still
5: they're getting points?
18: Will play
16: so.
18: A little
5: in
18: bit
5: Lawrence?
18: Of a part in things. You know, it's
16: Arizona
18: not
16: State's
18: a close
16: laying
18: roof
16: five.
18: Or anything like that. I think it's a huge advantage for them.
5: I
18: and
5: love
18: so,
5: Kansas.
18: At
5: home
18: least
5: dog.
18: Through the limited amount of regular season football that we've seen,
5: home
18: as long
5: dog.
18: As the DJ
16: right,
18: Moore
16: so
18: injury
16: I'm right.
18: Isn't
16: that's how it works, everybody. That's new to the show. The Courtney Four is when they both gasp.
18: And
16: we jump on one of those teams.
18: Really
16: so we're taking Kansas.
18: And you look at the next few weeks of the schedule, I think they've got New England
16: five.
18: In a couple of weeks after a visit
16: I was confused
18: because
16: I'm on the college football
18: play
16: page and my brain read Buffalo Bills.
18: Well.
16: I'm like, why are they playing Penn State? No, it's
18: week
16: the Buffalo
18: eight,
16: Bulls. Did you guys know Buffalo's mascot was
18: the
16: Bulls?
18: Hosting the
16: Penn State laying 41. Anybody? The Ohio State line
18: is
16: off. Alabama hosting Florida State. Here we go. Now we're talking.
18: Probably one of those two teams.
16: What is the possibility Martin Norvell comes
2: now,
16: here next year to
2: be
16: OC
2: or head coach. I always wonder when you're talking about a brand new
16: not
2: head
16: zero.
2: Coach. I get it.
5: Not zero.
2: Buffalo has a brand
4: not
2: new head
4: zero,
2: coach as
4: but
2: well.
4: I don't like
2: but in particular,
4: it. I don't
2: just
4: know if
2: with
4: I like
2: where
4: it.
2: We're at,
16: Alabama is favored by 19.
2: Whether or not they're
16: ooh,
2: going
16: that's
2: to
16: how bad
2: make
16: State
2: some
16: is.
2: Ground
4: I
2: from
4: said
2: the post Harbaugh era.
4: I
2: still
4: right.
2: think
5: it would have been close. I
4: would have
5: said 21.
16: Our boy Rhett Lashley going to a really good Louisville team. But it's a really good SMU team. What should the spread be? SMU at Louisville. There's good games tomorrow.
2: Week one is.
4: Yeah.
5: You go first, Court.
4: I mean, both of them are they were still ranked, right?
16: Yep, 16-23. SMU at Louisville. What do you got?
4: All right, I'm giving love to SMU, but not a lot. I'm going to say 3.5.
5: I was going to say Louisville by 5.
16: Louisville by 1.5. Let's take Louisville. I like Louisville to win that game.
5: I do too.
4: No.
16: All right, she said no. We got to all agree.
5: Okay.
16: Kentucky at A&M. A&M looks good.
5: Yeah. And Kentucky looks terrible.
19: Kentucky at A&M. What do you got?
5: I'd say A&M by 20.
4: Oh, no, I don't say by that much. I'm going to say A&M by 10.
19: A&M by 10, A&M by 20. So you guys don't agree, but it's right in the middle. A&M by 17.
5: I was close.
4: 17. Okay. Yeah. All right. I really gave Kentucky more love.
5: Yeah, they're terrible.
19: What should Utah beat Utah State by? Watch Utah beat Utah State by less than they beat us. Then our fans are going to be even more mad.
5: Possible.
19: Because it's possible. 28. But is that a rivalry game? I guess it's Utah State.
5: No.
4: No. It's, yeah.
5: Utah BYU is a rivalry game.
19: You guys want to take Utah just because?
5: No. I want to be part of that. That's too many
4: points. That's like us playing Arkansas State a little bit,
19: UTEP,
4: right?
19: Yeah. UTEP at Michigan. I don't think Michigan could score 36 points, much less win by 36. Let's see. It's the Razorback Rundown, a 92-1 the ticket. We're making our picks.
5: Saracen.
19: That's Saracen. Mississippi State at South Carolina. There you go, Courtney. What do you like? This is a good Mississippi State team, by the way.
4: Yeah, I'm actually going to say I would hope Mississippi State is favored. If they're not, I'll be shocked because that team looks really good. I'm going to say Mississippi State favored by 5.
5: That's exactly what I was going to say.
19: It is South Carolina favored by 3.5.
4: Thank you. Take it.
19: All right. That's how it works. So we have two. Courtney, your Florida Gators on the road taking on the other coach we thought we'd have, Florida at Auburn.
4: Yeah, Auburn doesn't look that good. Florida looks really good, okay? So I'm going to say Florida's favored by, I'm going to say a touchdown. I'm going to say give him a whole touchdown.
5: By 4.
19: 2.5. Florida it is. Put them in.
4: Florida it is, baby.
19: Florida by a field goal.
5: Who are they playing again?
19: Auburn.
5: At or
19: that coach we had for
5: swamp.
19: An hour. It's Florida at Auburn.
5: Oh, man.
19: Florida only 2.5. All right, those this is a crazy spread. Troy at Missouri.
5: Oh, well, Missouri's going to be favored by 27.
4: Yeah.
19: That's exactly what it is. Next.
4: Oh, wow. That was good.
5: Lucky.
19: Is this the game of the week? LSU at Ole Miss?
5: Yes.
4: Yes. Isn't game day there? Game day's there.
19: They better be. They fumbled
5: the
19: ball if they're not.
5: Yeah. They should have been
19: there
5: for 2 weeks.
19: Are you kidding me? There's people there now.
5: Yeah.
19: All right, Courtney, hit us up. LSU at Ole Miss. What should it be?
4: I think I saw this spread this week, and I actually took this, I believe.
19: You've already made a bet.
4: I think I have,
19: you bet?
4: But I can't remember
19: what you don't know what you did? What'd you pick? Yeah, what should
5: I
19: have been?
5: No, we talked about it. Go ahead.
4: I think it was a close one.
19: Who do you think is going to win?
4: It's by 4.5. I think LSU is going to win. No offense.
19: All right. It's only two. LSU only by 2.
4: Okay. That's what it was. I got it. It was close.
19: Let's take LSU. I like this one.
5: I did too.
19: Teams that are ready for their coach to come back do not well. They're already jacked up and angry. They've had this date circled for too long. Zero pressure on Lane. Just go have the better team. And he does.
5: Yeah.
19: Michigan State at Notre Dame is 29. Anybody?
5: That's a lot, but Notre Dame's stupid good.
19: Boomer Sooners hosting New Mexico.
5: No thanks.
19: They can't score any points, but they're favored by 21. Tennessee hosting Kennesaw State, 35. Texas hosting UTSA, 30.
5: Mm-hmm.
19: The Red Wolves. Courtney, your other Arkansas school you got to cover. Now that you're down in Little Rock, give us some love for the Red Wolves at TCU getting 19.5.
4: Yeah, I know the spread of that one because we've been talking about it all week long. So I do know the spread was 19.5. I think it moved to 20 on Bet Saracen briefly last night and then moved back to 19.5.
5: Did you say they're playing this in Little Rock?
19: No, it's at TCU.
5: It's in Fort Worth.
19: They don't play games in Little Rock unless it's us, buddy.
5: I know.
4: I'm going to give love to TCU here. No offense to Arkansas State. They've just made some mistakes and had some pretty brutal mistakes.
19: And one more to wrap it up, our pal Barry Odom going to UCLA.
5: Man, that was a rough loss last week for him. That was a rough loss.
19: UCLA is not that good either. Can they cover 14 points? You want Barry Odom and 2 touchdowns?
5: I do, actually. I don't think UCLA is any good.
4: Wow.
5: I don't think UCLA is any good.
19: All right, well, write it down and let's narrow it down to 4.
5: We got 5. That's all we got.
19: All right, well, so we got to take one away, Courtney. Your pick, since it's called the Courtney 4.
4: Okay,
19: John,
4: what
19: are the 5?
5: Here's the 5 games. Kansas getting 5 at home against Arizona State.
19: Okay, we love a home dog.
5: We do love a home dog. Mississippi State going into South Carolina getting 3.5 points against the Gamecocks. That's insane.
4: I know, that is insane. Oh, my gosh.
5: Florida going to the Plains and only laying 2.5 Okay. Down to Auburn. We love that.
19: We love LSU. Yeah.
5: And we love LSU. Yeah. So those are our four, yeah, honestly.
19: And then we just, yeah, decided to be nice to Barry Odom.
5: I think Purdue can stick within 14.5 or 15 of UCLA. UCLA's not any good.
19: Courtney, I'm going to answer for you. I know I said I'll let you pick. Let's just pick the four teams we know. Yeah. Those SEC teams.
20: I think so, too. Just pick the SEC teams because I really like those this week. Okay. I really do.
5: Let's do it.
19: There's your Courtney like four.
5: All right.
20: Yeah.
19: There is your Courtney four. Look at us. We did a whole Razorback rundown with Courtney, and we didn't say John Calipari's name one time.
20: Will we next week?
19: Oh, yeah. Hell yeah, we will.
5: Well, next week.
20: Okay, great.
5: Next week, we'll probably have recruiting updates. We'll tell you where Mika Murinen is. The whole thing.
19: All right, Courtney, yeah, before we let you go, let's see if we can predict the final score for tomorrow, 11 o'clock kickoff. All the action right here on 92 on the ticket. My first question is, will it stand atop worst home loss ever, which is 52-3?
20: I'm going to say no.
19: Okay.
20: I'm going to say no. I just, it's a weird feeling I have, but no.
5: I'm going to say no with a question mark. No?
19: No? All right, then what's your prediction?
5: On a score?
19: Mm-hmm.
5: It'll be Georgia 55-17.
19: Oh, you think we scored two touchdowns?
20: 17?
19: Ooh.
5: Yeah, it'll be again, like last week, it's going to be the fifth stringers for Georgia, the ones that actually drive 65 and
19: what
5: a 60.
19: What did you say the score would be?
5: 55-17.
19: Well, then take the over, my guy, because it's 54.5.
5: Well, I'll take the over.
20: Yeah, I'm not saying it's that much. I'm going to go with 42.
5: No way.
20: 42. Yeah, I'm going 42-3.
19: Okay. Yeah, she's going under.
5: Yeah.
19: All right, so you guys don't agree on
20: going
19: that.
20: Going under.
19: Mm-mm. I'm going to go yes. The season is spiraling, and it'll be 56-3, and the new record will be the Georgia game against Silverfield.
5: And all of it believable.
19: Wow. You know what? I'm going to have to say they score more. 63, and I do think we get a garbage touchdown.
5: So 63-10
19: is 53, new record.
5: Okay.
19: Right. 63-10. Put me down for
20: you're that. You're really going that? You're
19: yeah,
20: really doing that?
19: 100%. Kidding me?
5: Yeah.
19: This team let Utah run all over them.
5: Mm-hmm.
19: I've seen Georgia.
20: I know, but, you know, sometimes Vegas always knows, and they're freaking
19: and
20: me out with
19: the magic
20: here,
19: of
20: so.
19: Donald W. Reynolds Car America, Care Car, whatever, stadium.
5: First of all, that didn't start till next year. How dare you?
19: Okay.
5: Yeah.
19: That's not going to happen because these fans aren't going to bring it.
5: Fans.
19: And in its 11 a.m. game.
5: Yeah.
19: No, none of it's going in our favor.
5: None of it.
19: So 63-10, me, garbage touchdown.
5: Okay.
19: Or maybe early touchdown, and we go, oh, and then we don't score again.
5: Right.
19: Probably that.
20: Probably that
19: first touchdown to give us a teensy bit of hope, and then we just get shut out 63-0. That's my guess. Courtney, you are the best. You are family. Will you bet your wedding dress on the spread tomorrow?
5: You could.
20: Ooh, yeah, let's do it.
5: You could. All right. Tomorrow's a mortgage game. It's a mortgage game.
19: Courtney's putting up her wedding dress.
5: Yeah.
19: All right.
5: I want to get a bank involved and say, Community America, mortgage game bet of the week.
19: No kidding.
20: That's a little scary. The mortgage is a little scary.
5: Yeah,
20: but,
19: it's the Razorback Rundown. Courtney Mims, how can they follow you on social media and see all your content? I do believe you had an interview with that lady that's been making the rounds.
5: Lisa.
19: Miss Lisa.
5: Yeah.
20: Miss Lisa, put some respect on her name, Deke. She is great. 100%. Awesome Razorback fan, 67 years old, and she is a whippersnapper, I'll tell you that.
19: How can people see that content?
20: People can see that content over on my social media. You can follow me on Twitter, at Mims Courtney, or you can follow me on Facebook, Courtney Mims Sports. So follow me there. I post all my content, post all my interviews. I have some fun ones, and we're going to have some cool ones during basketball season. So promise there's good stuff
19: coming.
20: Can't
19: wait. Next week, all basketball. Promise?
20: Promise.
19: All right. All basketball next week on the Razorback Rundown with John and Deke and Courtney Mims. Thank you, girl.
20: Thanks, guys.
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7: 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It's as good as gold. 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Put it in the bank. I want the Missouri title, and I want the most coveted trophy, because I don't mind sweating, I don't mind bleeding, I don't mind paying the price. As long as I get what I want, and what I want is the biggest gold of them all. Be ready, brother, because the Big Daddy, woo, is coming your way.
8: Yeah, buddy. One more break,
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5: 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Razorback Rundown is brought to you by Bet Saracen.
8: It is us one more time because it's Bet Saracen. I don't think we've ever done a Bet Saracen Razorback Rundown show where it was a foregone conclusion. The game's curtains. Nobody wants to go. People talking bags on their head. And we lived through Chad Morris and John Pelfrey and Stan Heath and John L. Smith. You remember it being like this soon?
19: No. Not game three.
8: No, not game three.
19: By the way, I think it's crazy we did four, or Courtney four, and we did not include the Hogs. That's stealing.
8: Okay, well, I mean, they have to get the four guard. I think we said we like it enough. Put it on there.
19: The Courtney five. I mean, that's crazy.
8: All right, we got one more break of this. Nobody wants to talk Georgia. The game's at 11 o'clock. You can go to the game. We encourage you to go to the game. Do it. Have all the fun.
19: By all means.
8: And then you can hear all the action right here on 92.1 The Ticket and listen anywhere if you go play golf with our pals at the Creeks.
19: That's right.
8: Put in your earbuds at 92.1 The Ticket app if you want to go do that option.
19: Let's do some NFL games.
8: Here we go. Let's wrap it up because it is the Bet Saracen. They've got all the games for you. First game off, I'm telling you, take Tampa Bay and 8 against Cleveland. Baker Mayfield's going to beat them by 23.
19: Is it in Tampa?
8: Yep.
19: There you go.
8: Cleveland at Tampa. Normally, you don't take big spreads like 8 on the NFL, but Cleveland is that bad. Minnesota with Carson Wentz going to the Bears. Take the over. It's 48.
19: Oh.
8: The Bears will score 48 by themselves.
19: Didn't they just score 59?
8: Yes.
19: And Minnesota's not great.
8: We gave up on the Jets last week. Green Bay at the Jets. It's 3.5 Green Bay. Are they 3.5 better than the Jets? I don't know. They blew a game.
19: They did blow a game.
8: But they are mad. It could be that weird hook. I don't like it.
19: But I don't know, Jets.
8: Sneaky good at home.
19: Yeah, they are.
8: But not good. Sneaky trouble at home. Steelers at Patriots. This is a good one. Patriots disappointed, looked bad. Drake May literally handed the game to the Seahawks.
19: Yeah, Pittsburgh did not look inspired last week.
8: Nope.
19: At all.
8: 4.5 at for Patriots.
19: Oh, I would take that.
8: Eagles at Titans. We gave up on the Titans, too. They are that bad.
19: Mm-hmm.
8: Eagles are the Eagles.
19: Mm-hmm. They're good.
8: 7 points.
19: I like Philly minus 7.
8: Me too. Panthers. Nobody respects the Panthers, but they are. Maybe they do. Because they're favored on the road against the Falcons. Let me repeat that again. Well, Carolina's favored on the road.
19: Against Cooper Rush.
8: Stefanski, man. Saints at Ravens. That is 8. Another 8-point spread. Ravens look real good. Yeah. That's great for
19: Derrick
8: me as a Browns
19: alone
8: fan.
19: Could do that.
8: Oh, man.
19: That freak.
8: Let's see. Bengals at Houston. That's a good one, too.
19: That is a good one.
8: 2.5. Joe Burrow's healthy. Their defense looks okay.
19: They do, actually. I kind of like Burrow there.
8: Let me ask you a personal question. Jacksonville at Denver.
19: Mm-hmm.
8: Can Denver win by a field goal?
19: No, they can. They'll play at home. And, dude, they got boat raced in Arrowhead on a Monday night against a Patrick Mahomes that wanted revenge. I think they bounce back.
8: All right. Raiders at Chargers. That is 6.5.
19: Boy, the
8: Commanders
19: Chargers.
8: At Cowboys. That'll be your game of the week.
19: Hold up now. Raiders are leading the West, so I don't know. I might take the Raiders in points.
8: Are you? Seattle at Arizona. Good Seattle team, but with Drew Locke. Laying 4 against an Arizona team that beat San Diego. That's a little weird.
19: Kind of like the cards there.
8: Here's your game of the week for these double-digit spreads. They don't do well in the NFL.
19: Okay.
8: This isn't like when we did it with the college and there was 50-point spreads.
19: Yeah.
8: 13 for the 49ers. That's how bad the Dolphins are.
19: The Dolphins don't want to win a game.
8: That's true. They want Arch Manning.
19: Yeah, they want Arch Manning. So I'll take the Niners and give the 14.
8: And then Colts at Chiefs is the last late
19: hangover
8: game.
19: Hangover game. I like the Colts in 7.
8: You like the Colts in 7?
19: Mm-hmm.
8: That is your night game. That's going to be your Sunday night game. And then Monday Night Football, Jackson Dart goes to the Rams with no Myles Garrett getting 7. Anything?
19: Is Donald going to suit up?
8: Yes.
19: Okay, because he didn't go to Australia.
8: No.
19: Okay.
8: You like the Rams and a tutty?
19: I actually do.
8: All right.
19: Yeah.
8: There you go. So there's your picks for our games. We're going to go Browns, or we're going to go actually Tampa Bay. Tampa Bay's your pair that with the Razorbacks.
19: Mm-hmm.
8: Give me the Deke special of my team's getting romped and a Monday of sadness.
19: I
8: you
19: like
8: guys
19: it.
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19: Yeah.
8: 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Guess what? We'll be back next week. 92.1 The Ticket. Friday nights, baby. Razorback Rundown with John Antique.
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2: 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Quincy Rhodes back at the 20-yard line. 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He's going to go into the end zone for a touchdown.
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4: It's a football Saturday in Arkansas. The middle of September is when the college football season really kicks into gear. Big conference games begin to dot the schedule across the nation. And in the Southeastern Conference, nine teams begin a grueling nine-game league schedule. Just the second time that this storied conference plays as many as nine, only the 2020 COVID season, and its memorable 10-game, one-time-only schedule being more. The same two teams that opened that season in Fayetteville will do the same today. As the second-ranked Georgia Bulldogs are here for the first time in 6 years, 2-0 so far, and they have barely broken a sweat. The Hogs are looking to put last week's 43-10 loss at Utah behind them. That is expected to be an extremely difficult task, as the Dogs are one of the heaviest favorites in FBS this weekend. But favorites don't get to just win because they're expected to. And the Hogs are hoping to provide heavy resistance in front of their home fans for their SEC opener today. With that, welcome to the Summit Utilities Tailgate Show. Summit Utilities, delivering natural gas to Razorback fans across the natural state. Go Hogs! My name is Phil Elson. I am pleased to be joined by the one and only Rick Schaefer and former Razorback great Geno Bell. It is a simply gorgeous, cloudless morning in Fayetteville. We sit high above the entrance to the Broyles Center at Community America Razorback Stadium. Later on, we'll be joined by the voice of the Razorbacks, Chuck Barrett, and our quarterback, Quinn Grovey. We are taking you right to an 11:07 kickoff between the Hogs and Bulldogs on ABC and right here on the Razorback Sports Network. Rick, time for SEC play, and the Hogs get one of the best in the league this morning.
5: Well, maybe the best. Georgia and Texas appear to be the best teams in the SEC, and there are a lot of good ones, LSU and Ole Miss, and they play each other tonight. And Arkansas has been trying for a while to get up into that elite status. The way you get into elite status is beat somebody that's up there. And it's going to be a difficult task when you look at the statistical breakdowns. It's about as big a mismatch as you'll see Arkansas involved in a long time. But you never know. You're mentioning the underdog status. I'll bet Oklahoma State was a similar underdog last week against Oregon after losing to Tulsa. And they came back and played magnificently and beat Oregon. And I'm not suggesting Arkansas will do that. But I got to believe that this team was stung by what happened to it at Utah. And so, for whatever reason, Arkansas didn't play as well as they had hoped to against Utah. Geno is a former player. Does that stick with you and motivate you to bounce back the next week and play much better?
6: Man, happy Saturday. Happy Saturday, Phil. Happy Saturday, Rick. Man, it's great to be here. It's a privilege and honor every time I get to come here on Saturday. When you talk about being a former player, which I am, and you got to have a short memory in football. The one thing that kind of played to a disadvantage for the Hogs, as you know, we got back around 7 o'clock on Sunday, and then I know the guys got together that day, so that's a few hours worth of sleep and getting up looking at the film. But I think it's important to look at the film, because what happened is the things that you need to work on to get better this week. And that's the great thing about football. You put the one behind you, the game you played, you focus on the person in front of you. And I know everybody look at Georgia is like, man, look at this giant. Look at, you know, this mammoth. They put up 60 points over the past two games. And again, when you put it in perspective, you can look at it and say, okay, they played, you know, maybe a lesser opponent. But the good thing is, as a Razorback fan, you get to face the giant. Everybody don't get the opportunity to do that. And so I think our Hogs will come out and play. Again, Georgia is good. Georgia got some dogs, literally and figuratively, on their defense that'll get at you. Offensively, they'll do the same thing. But at least you put your pads on, you get the fight, and that's what you want. Because this is the game, if you are Quincy Rhodes, this is your money game. These are the games you want to play in and get stats. And so I think the Hogs going to come out and play. Yes, Sunday they left Utah behind them. You look forward to Georgia, because all you can do is take care of what's in front of you.
5: You look at one thing, Phil and Gino, you look at, you said some dogs on defense. What do they have, 10 returning starters on defense?
7: This is not a team that's built through the portal.
6: That's right.
5: In today's college football, that's almost impossible. It's almost impossible. And their 11th starter started for 2 years at another school. So this is a defense that you could argue could be the best in the country.
6: Yes, you can. And when you look at Georgia, you know, they've actually, you know, last year created 20 takeaways. But when you look at how they bring pressure, how they disguise, and the one thing Kirby Smart does very, very well that we'll talk to today, he'll line up in one thing, and at the snap of the ball, they move to something else. And so KJ's going to have to be smart today. We're going to have to put him in great situations. What I'm looking for is to be a great game manager. That's what you're going to need today against the Dogs. But, again, I'm excited for them, excited for the opportunity, and excited to talk about this game today.
7: It's just good to be back home, too, especially after last week. That's the first thing I thought of walking up the hill with you today, Rick. And we'll be back with just a moment with the storylines of Arkansas and Georgia. First this from Summit Utilities.
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7: 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Go Hogs! Well, you know, last week, the game actually started pretty well for the Razorbacks. Had a nice drive against Utah, 64 yards at a 3-0 lead on the Max Gilbert field goal. Stopped Utah in a couple possessions. It was a tight game until things went haywire in the second. And here's Ryan Silverfield on what you already know happened.
14: And I stood in front of the team, I told them this, it was the worst loss of my head coaching career, and it's disappointing because I felt like, and I always told them, I said, I'm an easy, blame me, I'm okay, I can take it. And a lot of the players, to their credit, said, well, we're all responsible, and I appreciate that. And a lot of the leaders and all those guys understood, said, okay, what do we got to do? And they've been great. There's been full buy-in. They show up early. They work their tails off. I think the biggest thing is the guys saying, okay, what do we need to work on? How do we need to do it? And let's continue to believe and buy in and push. Does that mean we need to work more? Does that mean we need to watch more film? Does that mean we take better care of our bodies? But the biggest thing is I said, okay, let's lick our wounds. We should be frustrated. We should be pissed. But now how do we move forward? And it's no longer a talking about the things that we didn't do. What do we need to do in order to win? I'm trying to change the mindset, the approach of everybody involved with our program.
7: That's what a week of practice has to be, Rick, right? This is what we are going to do this weekend. So where and how do you think Arkansas can improve on the offensive side first?
5: Offensive line, that's the number one thing is you've got some backs, and I'm not sure Arkansas's backs are great backs, but they're decent running backs. But if you don't recreate running lanes for them, it doesn't matter if you've got Darren McFadden back there. You're not going to make a lot of yards. So that's the first place to start. And when I finish, Gino, I'd ask you, well, let's just go ahead and ask you, how do you start there? Georgia's going to create some different things, as you mentioned, on the front. It's not a matter of man-on-man, just your center blocks, the nose guard, your guards block two defensive tackles. You've got to come up with some creative scheme to block them. How can Arkansas do that today?
6: The first thing is, before I jump right into that question, I was listening to the Silversfield's piece there when he said you need to lick your wounds. You ain't got time to lick no wounds. It's time just to come back and go and be ready to go at this point. You know, you going with the number two team in the country. This ain't hanging your head at this point. When I look at the game last week, Arkansas lost the game at the line of scrimmage. Mm-hmm. We talked about it at the beginning of the game. The one thing we're not doing is getting movement. Mm. When you're not getting movement, you got five against four, and they got at us with four against our five offensive linemen. Mm-hmm. They played man-free in the second and let those linebackers run. We're today against Georgia, they got some guys up front. Mm-hmm. And so we're going to have to get double teams. When I'm thinking of zone blocking, we're going to have to get reaches, double teams, get into the second level. Because if you don't create space on that offensive

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2: Oh, the run has to go. When you look at Arkansas's offense, everything is predicated on the run, and we got to get that started today.
3: In fairness to KJ, he had at least five passes dropped.
2: Yes.
3: And he had one pass, you know, where the guy's behind their defender and hit, put it right in his hands, and he dropped the ball. So in fairness to him, and also there was a lot of pressure on him as well. I think also, Gino, as you're talking about, you have to create running lanes. A lot of times, if you can't run the ball between the tackles, maybe you can get outside of them. But Georgia's lateral speed makes that very difficult to do.
2: It makes it very difficult to do. When you look at their defense, the one thing Georgia has done since Kirby Smart has been there is aggressive on defense. They believe defense wins championships. They'll get at you. When you look at our offensive line last week, we gave up four sacks last week. We gave up four sacks. We only got one sack on defense ourselves. And so when you put your quarterback in tough situations, at the end of the day, when people look at stats, it's 41%. People drop passes, but we got to get the ball. And to my opinion, it's going to be tough to run into that teeth of that defense of Georgia.
3: Yeah.
2: I agree with you. You're going to have to screen. You're going to have to give the back out in the flat to be able to create offense for yourself.
4: You know, the screen game is one aspect that got shut down last week by Utah, and of course, one of the big turnovers was on a screen pass that was just a little bit overthrown to KJ. You do wonder if hopefully that can be an aspect of the offense that can get moving today. And on the defensive side, we'll be quick on this, is you're facing a Georgia offense that with QB1 Gunnar Stockton, they've scored a touchdown on all 11 drives that he's led so far. So Ron Roberts' defense certainly has their work cut out for them today. Going to be a great day over at the Catfish Hole. 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
3: Welcome in. Week three of the college football season is upon us, and what a slate we have in front of us. Of course, getting us started up at 11 a.m. It is Georgia and Arkansas, but when we look at the SEC scoreboard, 10 other games involving SEC competition will happen, and it starts up at 11:45 after the Hogs and the Dogs with Vanderbilt hosting NC State. The Commodores are 2-0, NC State 1-1 coming into that game. Moving into the afternoon, 2:30, ninth-ranked Texas A&M gets their SEC slate started with Kentucky, who is 0-1 after they got blanked in the second half to Alabama. The Aggies are at home looking to start 3-0 on the year. Speaking of Alabama, they are ranked 10th and hosting Florida State. Now, if you remember last year, the reverse of that fixture, that was the season opener, and Florida State won that game, shocked a lot of people, and definitely was a feather in their cap. But Alabama, of course, went to the college football playoff despite all that. Crimson Tide head coach Kalen DeBoer says they very much remember the feeling from that game.
4: In our minds, this is the 2026 team, but I know there's a lot of guys, including our staff, and know what it felt like last year walking off that football field. For us, I think there's things that it forced us to have a greater intentionality on and brought out even better in us. It's the most important game of the season right now because it's the next one. There's certainly some guys I know that, you know, remember how it felt. I want it to be about us and our improvement. Any extra motivation, I think, is the key is to channel that energy into the right things, and that's our preparation.
3: Again, that game kicks off 2:30 in Tuscaloosa. 3:15, Carolina and State. That one's going to be in Columbia. Then at 6, 20th-ranked Missouri hosts Troy. Also, you got Auburn and Florida, a couple of surprise 2-0 teams, each starting their SEC campaign against each other. Somebody's going to be 3-0 and feeling good, 1-0 in the conference. At 6:30, though, this is the doozy. Top 10 matchup in Oxford. 7th-ranked LSU, 8th-ranked Ole Miss. Only took 3 weeks into the college football season, and we got the return of Lane Kiffin to Oxford. Here is Lane Kiffin. He's talking about how his players have absolutely no pressure, with obviously the spotlight being on his return.
5: I told the players today, man, like, you don't have anything to worry about as far as, like, attention on you all week and everything. There's just going to be so much attention, hatred, everything on me. I said, you just get to go play. And I said, really, the pressure's on them. They're the team that, and we won 7 games last year. They won 13. They return, you know, 2 Heisman candidates. How often does that ever happen in the same backfield? I mean, we had it one time with Matt Leinart and Reggie Bush, and second longest winning streak in the country. So you guys just get to go play, and the pressure's not on you.
3: If for whatever reason a top 10 matchup where Lane Kiffin returns to Oxford isn't your fancy, also at 6:30, 24th-ranked Oklahoma hosts New Mexico. At 6:45, 15th-ranked Tennessee hosts Kennesaw State. And at 7 o'clock, the new number one team in the nation, Texas. Ooh, they host UTSA. Moving on across the top 25 quickly, at 11 a.m., 6th-ranked Ohio State hosts Kent State. 14th-ranked Penn State hosts Buffalo. Into the evening, you get the very famous cross-country Big Ten rivalry of 12th-ranked USC. They traveled to New Jersey to take on Rutgers. Ranked in the ACC. 16th-ranked SMU's at 23rd-ranked Louisville. Into the evening, the battle for the megaphone. 3rd-ranked Notre Dame and Michigan State. First time this rival will be played since 2017. That's a 6:30 kick from South Bend. And closing out the top 25 scoreboard, 25th-ranked Virginia hosts West Virginia at 6:30. Finals from yesterday, 5th-ranked Miami beat Wake Forest 33-20. And 13th-ranked Texas Tech, they survived a nail-biter. Slow start and stopped a 2-point conversion from Houston. Texas Tech won 28-26. Guys, there is a lot to digest on this college football Saturday, and I'm just happy we get to start it off. Whet everybody's appetite, if you will.
6: I don't know about you guys, but once it gets to 6:30 and whatever focus I have left in my brain from this morning and this afternoon is going to be right on Oxford and Vaught-Hemingway Stadium for one of the most anticipated September football games I can ever imagine.
7: It was hilarious to hear Zach say, if that's not your taste, you've also got Tennessee and Kennesaw State. All right. Really?
6: Sure.
7: Well, really? Yeah, okay. I think people will be watching LSU and Ole Miss. And how about Lane saying all the pressure's on Ole Miss? Is that hilarious? All the pressure's on Ole Miss? I'd say there's an enormous pressure on LSU. He is one of the three highest-paid coaches in football. They stole him from Ole Miss, and you think the pressure isn't on him for his team to perform?
8: Hey, every great story needs a villain.
7: And
8: Lane Kiffin is the villain right now when you think of college football, because he goes against the grain on everything. But he has a way with words to take the pressure off of his team and put it on him. He wants them to play loose. That's basically what he's telling them. Hey, it's all about everybody's going to hate me. Y'all just get out and do your thing. So I'm excited to see him get out and play. And they didn't stole him. All they did was give him a bag full of money, and he just walked over across the state to Louisiana.
7: Well, you can say he's still in there. Well, if he's the villain, then maybe Batman or Superman ought to show up for Ole Miss tonight, huh?
6: Hey, that team had as many distractions as they could have to open the season against Clemson and just took Clemson to the woodshed.
7: Silly.
6: Absolutely.
7: And one other thing, when Zach was also mentioning USC playing at Rutgers, I think we have this mindset of, well, everything changes in college football and it's okay. After our experience last week of playing at Utah, when you think about Rutgers and USC being in the same league, that is absolutely ridiculous. I mean, you think about the travel involved there.
6: Brutal.
7: USC's going three time zones
6: might
7: to go
6: well
7: play this game.
6: Keep them out there for two games.
7: Yeah, that's brutal.
6: Hey, we're back in a moment on the Semi Utilities Tailgate Show with a look at the Razorback Rewind and last week's loss. Then at Sully's Corner, and today, KATV Steve Sullivan visits with former Razorback quarterback Gary Adams. 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
6: Last week, the Hogs visited Salt Lake City and went up against 20th-ranked Utah in what turned out to be the latest kickoff in Razorback history. And after that 9:30 kick, the Hogs put together a good drive, 14 plays and 65 yards, with Monte Harrison picking up two quick first downs. K.J. Jackson was 6-for-8, including a 24-yard completion to Chris Marshall. Braylon Russell powered for 4 yards on third and short.
12: That got the Hogs a first down inside the red zone, but the drive stalled at the 11, and Max Gilbert came on for the field goal.
13: This one will be from 29 yards off the right hash to give the Razorbacks a 3-0 lead. The holder is the punter, Gavin Rush. It's a good snap. The snap is down. The kick is up. The kick is good. Max Gilbert, 2-for-2 as a Razorback, and the Hogs have drawn first blood.
12: The Utes' two-quarterback system paid immediate dividends on their first play from scrimmage when Bird Ficklin completed a 36-yard double pass across the field to Wayshon Parker. Parker, a running back, Ficklin, the second-string quarterback, and starting quarterback Devin Dampier accounted for all 75 yards on the drive. And it was Parker who found room over left guard on first and goal for the go-ahead Ute touchdown. Trailing 7-3 early in the second quarter, Hogs defensive coordinator Ron Roberts' defense found an opening.
13: They bring a man in motion. Dampier wants to throw, steps up. Going to fire it deep down the middle of the field. It's intercepted. Intercepted by the Razorbacks. Christian Harrison picks it off. Harrison to the far sideline. Going to step out of bounds right in front of the Utah bench at the 29-yard line. Harrison with the return. Quincy Rhodes put the pressure on the quarterback, and Arkansas forces the turnover.
12: A holding call on third down against the Utes gave the Hogs life at the 42, but then a personal foul on Chris Marshall sent them back to face first and 25, and then disaster struck. On a play fake screen, Jackson threw just a teeny bit long for Braylon Russell, and Utah linebacker Jackson Benny intercepted it at the 24. Three plays later, Dampier ran it in from 6 yards out, and the Utes converted the two-pointer when the Hogs didn't respond to a swinging gate formation. Gilbert had a shot to score on the Hogs' next drive, but missed a 51-yarder wide left. Dampier then threw twice for 37, ran twice for 13, and Parker's second score of the game, a 9-yarder, made it 22-3 Utah. That was followed by two K.J. Jackson incompletions, a 2-yard scramble by Jackson, and a 27-yard Gavin Rush punt, and the third consecutive Utah touchdown drive, ending with a 7-yard run by Parker at the 2-minute warning in the end zone. And that was pretty much it. Down 29-3 at the half, Arkansas didn't fare much better in the second half. Dampier executed the Utah offense well. He finished 18-for-24, 261 yards with 2 touchdowns. He was also the game's second leading rusher with 50 yards on 11 carries. Parker had 129 total yards on 10 carries and 5 receptions. The Hogs' offense was held to 305 yards of offense at 2.2 yards per carry.
14: Starts, obviously, the offensive line didn't do a good enough job. And then they played man coverage almost the entire game, or pressured us, right, with a cover three behind it. And that means there's always going to be an extra hat in the box. And we did a poor job. I think, you know, if you want teams to stop loading the box, then you have to be able to throw the ball effectively. I think our lack of the ability to throw the ball at all downfield or even beat man coverage, we're going to struggle on the football. So I think it goes hand in hand, but clearly not a good enough job by anybody.
12: A.J. Hill did lead a touchdown drive after replacing Jackson in the fourth quarter. His 21-yarder to Ismail Sisa, though, went right through a defender's hands. It did give Hill his first career touchdown pass. 43-10, Utes, in the first of a series that concludes at Community America Razorback Stadium in 2 years.
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19: It's a pleasure to welcome former Razorback great Gary Adams to Sully's Corner. A little 4-1-1 on Gary for the younger fans. He was a three-time All-Southwest Conference defensive back for the Hogs in the late 60s. Graduated as the career interception leader. Currently, though, he's second behind Steve Atwater by one interception. Hey, Gary, great to see you. And you must have some great memories of your time as a Razorback.
20: Oh, yeah, fantastic memories, Steve. I'm from a small town up in Northeast Arkansas, and I guess one of the first things that happened as far as University of Arkansas was concerned was Coach Frank Broyles came to Piggott and spoke at our athletic banquet my junior year, and he came to recruit Tommy Dixon, who was a pretty good running back and defensive back at Piggott. And he told me and Daryl Simpson, who was another player at Piggott, he said, you guys do good this next year, and I'll be back, and I'll try to recruit you. And that's what happened. So three of us ended up from Piggott up at Fayetteville as Razorbacks. So that was quite a feat for a little town that had 22 on the football team.
19: Talk about the influence the coaches had on you, not only Coach Broyles, but your position coach. You probably didn't realize what a great coach you were playing for, in Johnny Majors, but what an all-star staff.
20: Coach Majors, I remember after my freshman year, of course, when I went up there, I went up as a quarterback. You know, your goal is to play quarterback if you played quarterback in high school. Right before the season kind of started, Coach Majors, Johnny Majors, he called me in his office and he said, I think we're going to be a little weak in the secondary this year, and if you would like to maybe move over to a defense, I think we might be able to start you as a sophomore your first year here. I took a look at who was ahead of me quarterback-wise, and you know, there was John Brittenham was ahead of me, and Ronnie South was ahead of me, and two or three other guys, Gordon Norwood, and I made the decision to follow Coach Major's advice, and I moved to the defense that next year, and it was certainly the right move for me at the time.
19: What life lessons did you learn from Coach Majors and Coach Broyles that you carry with you today?
20: When you get knocked down, get back up. I remember Coach Broyles was good about if things didn't go good the first half, he would bring us in at halftime, and he said, "Okay, guys, we're going to make some adjustments. We got it." And his philosophy was, or the terminology that he used was, "We've got to stick to our knitting. You guys know what to do. We've been over it before. So just do the things that we've practiced and that we've taught you, and everything will come out to our advantage."
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19: Visiting with former Razorback great Gary Adams. How much do you think being a Razorback helped you in your professional life?
20: Tremendously. In my professional life, I ended up in sales. Since I was from Northeast Arkansas, I moved up to Jonesboro and spent about 2 years in Jonesboro. I would call on business professional people up there. And, of course, sports always came up. It helped me get in the front door, I would say.
19: Hogs played Georgia today. As a player, do you always look forward to playing the Texas, the best players and the best teams?
20: Oh, yeah. I mean, I guess I had one of my best games as a sophomore in college when we played Texas at Texas. And I had the two interceptions in that game, and we won the game 12-6. That was a big treat to go down there and beat Texas. And then the other thing that happened that senior year was when we played Georgia in the Sugar Bowl, and that was down in New Orleans. We go down there, and they were number four in the nation that year, and we beat them 16-2. And we had a pretty good defense back in the day.
19: All right, Gary, it's been a pleasure.
20: Okay. Thank you, Sully. Appreciate you.
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19: 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We are talking today about Razorback receiver Ishmael Cece. Cece, of course, joined Arkansas after spending his first 2 years at Stanford, but he missed all of last year because of a wrist injury that was suffered in early August. So far, Cece's caught three passes for 55 yards, including the only touchdown of last week's loss at Utah. Here, Ishmael speaks on his perspective after being injured last year.
5: Definitely was tough. Never been hurt like that ever and sat out from football like that. I always, you know, dreamed, eat, sleep football. So having to be out definitely hurt me. But it's all, you know, things happen in life for a reason. And so that was just a time for when I grew into more of a man and learned things about myself that I wouldn't have learned or wouldn't have understood and grew to where I am now if it didn't happen. So hate that it happened, but definitely glad about the things it taught me and where I am today.
19: Rick, CeCe's role grew in the second week. He only was targeted twice against North Alabama. He was targeted five times against Utah, but only a couple of completions. And completion percentage is certainly one aspect you'd like to see take an uptick today. Hopefully there are a few more targets coming Ishmael's way.
7: Definitely. Well, think about this. He's caught three passes and two of them are for touchdowns. So you got to like that. Keep throwing to him. He might score more touchdowns. And maybe that's a key to a breakthrough against Georgia, is get him the ball. You know, it's tough. Gino, you were injured at times as players. Yep. It is tough to sit out games like that. He had to sit out a whole season. And think about this. He's sitting out a season after he transfers from Stanford. The coach that recruited him here gets fired during the season. The coach that's the coach the rest of the season is not retained. And you get a new coach. It speaks for his persistence that he stayed through that and he's playing for the team this year.
8: You're exactly right. You know, when you get hurt and kind of go through adversity, you know, that's one thing. And then everybody you know who recruited you, who sat in the house with your mama and daddy and telling them, hey, I'm going to take care of you, is gone. So he had to go back and build those relationships, build trust with the coaches, earn respect by going out and playing on the field to get his opportunity to play in the game. Mm-hmm. So it's great to be able to see him go through adversity, be able to bounce back, and be able to make a difference, especially catching the touchdown last week against the Utes.
19: Well, guys, let's listen to Coach Silverfield, because certainly Ishmael Cece has made an impact on him.
6: had recruited at my previous spot when he was in the portal, and for his ability to go out there, he's just so reliable. He does a great job. He's a fantastic route runner. He's got great hands. He's smart. He's tough. He blocks in the run game. So with Ish, I've been so pleased with him. He's one of those guys that, you know, I just told him we're going to continue to find ways to get him the ball. I told him if he just could catch touchdowns all game, that would be fine. He does a great job with that. But we rely on him, and he's been a tremendous leader, and so glad he's here.
9: Well, one other receiver you'd like to get involved, and he has been involved, but maybe a little more better in terms of getting the ball to him complete, is Chris Marshall. Only 12 catches on 21 targets, but you know that they're looking for Marshall to get him the ball.
7: That's because he's a big-time receiver. He's proved that in the past. Yeah, he is Arkansas's leading receiver, and just think he could do even more. I just have to tell you, maybe because he's a personal favorite because he was a baseball player, but Monte Harrison comes out there last week. They threw him two slants, and then what happened after that? There's a guy, he's got a big body. They talk about big body receivers. The thing is, there's a lot of receivers that Arkansas can utilize in this game and hope they do very well. As you think about some of them come through adversity, though, there's no more the difficult adversity than dealing with death. And it was years ago when I was still working in the department when Brandon Burlsworth was killed in the auto accident. And yet look what that has led to. The Brandon Burlsworth Foundation has done amazing work for kids ever since. And the athletic department has been so good to work with the Burlsworth Foundation that every game they're here. And today's Burls kids are from Texarkana. 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That's a pretty good drive to come up when you've got an 11 o'clock kickoff.
9: Yes, it is.
7: And the Delta Gamma Fraternity will host them, so I'm sure the Burls kids will have a great time today.
9: Well, that sounds like a great, great time. Back in a moment, we will wrap up hour number one of our pregame programming. First this from Community America Credit Union.
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9: 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Go Hogs! Well, Georgia quarterback Gunnar Stockton is in his second year as their starter, and he has had a great start to the year. I already mentioned it earlier. He's led 11 touchdown drives in 11 drives in two games. He's 28 of 32 passing. It's 87.5% completion, 8 touchdowns, no interceptions. Earlier this week, Razorback defensive coordinator Ron Roberts spoke on seeing an improvement from Gunnar Stockton.
14: I think he's got more threats now, is what he's got. I thought he was very efficient with the ball and what he did. You know, one of the best things you should probably see, and you haven't seen it this year because he hadn't had to do it, but the thing is he's made is probably made his most hay in the last year is when things do break down, his ability to extend a play, move the pocket with his, you know, move the chains with his feet. So he's very efficient. He can do that. He can run, he doesn't make mistakes, and it does, everything gets cloudy. He puts on his feet and goes and tries to get positive yards and not put him in a bad situation.
4: Rick, this is the third year in a row that Ron Roberts will be coaching against Georgia. Of course, it was at Florida the last 2 years, Auburn before that. Last year, Stockton completed 20 of 29 passes against Florida, 223 yards, 2 touchdowns, and 1 interception. They got a lot of weapons, though. 10 players have rushed for at least 20 yards.
7: They've got 10 players have rushed for at least 20 yards. They've got 8 receivers who've caught touchdown passes. In 2 games, 8 receivers that have caught touchdown passes in 2 games. That's amazing. The thing about Gunnar Stockton is he didn't get to play very much. They've been so far ahead of their opponents that he's come out of the games in the second quarter of both games. Here's a guy that doesn't even play until halftime because Georgia's had such big leads, and give, you know, Kirby Smart credit for that. He doesn't just leave him out there, and their backup passer, Puglisi, he's hit 50%, and he's thrown a touchdown. They haven't thrown an interception yet this year. So this is going to be we thought last week the quarterback was awfully good for Utah, and now you got another one that Arkansas could have problems with.
8: I mean, you're absolutely right. I mean, he's thrown more touchdowns than, when you look at his ratio, probably than anything that goes on at Georgia.
7: Yeah.
8: They've put him in a great situation. I mean, he's been a game manager. When you look at Georgia's offense, they've rushed for 200, they're averaging 253 yards a game. Let me say that again. 253 yards a game.
7: Yeah.
8: And when you're able to run the football, you got to drop somebody in the box. Safety got to drop down, and it's opening up passing lanes that he's able to drop it in right behind the linebackers. And once he give it to those players in space, those receivers and tight ends, because they're tight end you over there. I mean, they give it to them in space, and those guys kind of do the rest. When you look at Georgia's defense, has been stout. They've only given up 60 yards. Average on defense, total defense 167 yards, and then when you look at the turnover margin, they're +2.
7: Mm-hmm.
8: And so Georgia is pretty stout on offense, but then we're sitting here talking about Gunnar, but he's able to manage the game, and that's what you want from your quarterback, is able to manage the game and not force him to do things out of character that causes mistakes.
4: Well, I mean, you're also not going to be facing an offense like you faced last week for the rest of the season. And I think although Utah didn't necessarily run all over Arkansas, the threat of the run was a major reason why their passing game opened up the way that it did. Mm-hmm. Georgia is much more of a conventional
7: traditional
4: offense, much more so.
7: Mm-hmm.
4: And we know about Ron Roberts and the creeper defense, and you never know where the pressure is coming from. Pressure really wasn't too big of a thing last week, although when Quincy Rhodes did get to Dampier, that's where the one turnover came on Christian Harrison's interception. Hopefully there's some pressure they can dial up, but it's going to start with stopping the run.
7: Got to stop the run first and put Georgia in. Geno mentioned last week Arkansas was behind the sticks so often. Put Georgia in at least some situations where they've got to go some distance, and also put them in some third downs. I think Arkansas last week had 18 third downs. Utah had 8 or 9. I mean, you know, it's they weren't in third down very often. That's one of the big keys today, is put Georgia in 3rd and 5, 3rd and 6, make them have to make some yards on third down.
8: I 100% agree with that. I'm not sure about bringing pressure. We're going to have to be able to play up front. Four against our D-line against their O-line. Once you start bringing pressure and being able to move the ball, play action work. You drop it in behind. You're picking up chunk plays. And the other thing you want to do is minimize explosive plays. Last week against Utah, we gave up 2 explosive plays early in the game that got the momentum going for Utah. One of them down the field, it looks like it was a reverse, but it wasn't. He tossed it to the guy. He threw it down the field. And it's just one of those things. You got to eliminate those big plays on defense. The other thing is we need to find Quincy Rhodes.
7: Hmm.
8: I mean, Quincy Rhodes, we in the third game of the season. I know, you know, he has the opportunity to go play at the next level. But before you play at the next level, you got to play today. You got to play where you're at today. And so when you're going against talent like you did at Utah, you're going against talent like you are against Georgia, this is where you get your stop to rise. And so Arkansas got to be cleaner. Run fits, we got to create pressure with 4. We have to play sound in the backfield, the back half of the defense, but we got to make tackles in space. If you miss them tackles in space, I promise you Georgia Band is going to be playing. We can't allow that to happen. We got to be able to make tackles in space and get after these boys.
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28: 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Pressure coming, and he's not going to get away. The Hogs dump him. 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Empty set, 5 wide, pass is intercepted. 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
4: 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We're getting you set for Arkansas and number 2, Georgia. 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Georgia coming in 2-0, and they have outscored their opponents 133-23 so far. Those opponents have been against Tennessee State and Western Kentucky. 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Well, you get number two today. And there are seven SEC teams right now ranked in the top 15 2 weeks into the season. The Hogs will be playing two more of those teams with Texas A&M and Tennessee over the next month. But Ryan Silverfield says his team is ready to compete and views these games as opportunities.
6: I talked to him post-practice today. Like, you've got to love competition. I don't care if they're playing a video game. I don't care if it's the very first period of practice. We're going against each other. We're going against the scouts. Or it's 11:07 when that ball's kicked off on Saturday. That idea to get to compete and play football at a high level. And they know, people keep saying, well, there's a lot of challenges on your schedule. Those are opportunities. Right? We knew. I mean, I stated this with one of my press conferences and when I spoke to a group before the season. ESPN told us we had the hardest schedule in the country. I put a smile on my face. So that's great. Good. Those are opportunities for us, and our players are so excited about that. We want to play the best, spot the ball, and let's go play.
4: Any time that you're going to be a heavy underdog, I think you have to come into the building looking at it as an opportunity. And I think that's what we saw in the faces of those players when they walked in the entrance about 30 minutes ago, Rick.
7: You see a lot more determination, I think, as they were walking in. I think that goes back to their expectations last Saturday were not to get beat like that. I think Arkansas went there expecting to play better. I don't know if they went in there with that, you know, grit mentality, but I think they expected to play better. And so, yeah, it is an opportunity. If you want to play the best, you're going to play the best today. You're probably playing the best team in the SEC. So, again, Gino, you played with some tough-minded teams under Danny Ford and played a lot of ranked teams during your career. Is it an opportunity?
8: Oh, it is. And those are the things you love when you're able to see back then. You used to put clippings on the wall and paste them on the pegboard, yeah. And everybody used to come and look at it, and you read the key players on offense and defense. And it was great because sports writers didn't give you a chance. TV anchors didn't give you a chance. The only people that cared and really believed that we could do it was the people in the locker room. Mm. And those were the great things, is when you're able to pull together when you know it's me against the world. And even though at times it may seem a little insurmountable, when you've seen them put up 60 points, you've seen them have 10 people touch the football that then picked up yards, when you've seen how aggressive their defense is. But the great thing about football is you got to put it on the ground and play every week. Nobody's going to give you nothing. And you don't expect anybody to give you nothing. Everything that you're going to get on that football field is going to be earned. And if anything, whatever the outcome is, at least you'll be able to earn some respect and that you fought through the game. And at the end of the day, if we fight and we're able to come out victorious, that'll be a huge win for Razorback Nation to be able to see something like that. But when you look at Georgia on paper, they look tough, but it doesn't matter because I promise you, they put on their pants, their cleats just like me. Now, unless you jump in your pants like Phil, hey, that's the only way that you know, it may be tough to do that against Phil, but everybody else go one leg at a time.
7: I got to tell you, well, that's a pretty good line. I don't know how I should say anything after that. But anyway, when you look at it, last week, you know, Oklahoma State was probably the team of the week. You beat somebody like Georgia, they would be talking about Arkansas for the entire week before they played next week. That's the kind of recognition you would get from a win like this.
4: Well, the only way you're going to get better at anything is practice. That's the same for the team, mm-hmm. And that's the same for when you're trying to jump in your pants. So it took quite a few moments to get that perfected. It's time for Ask the Crew in just a moment. Tweet us questions. Get on X and use the hashtag HogCalls. We will answer your questions presented by Domino's. 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
4: 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Matt on X, or Twitter, Rick, asked about the screen game for the Arkansas offense. It was a major part against North Alabama. Tim Kramsey's even described it as an extension of the run game. It did not appear very often in the game against Utah. Still tried it. How can you use the screen game against Georgia today?
7: Keep the pressure off the quarterback. That's the number one thing. The reason it didn't appear much against Utah was because it was a disastrous play. But the only reason it was a disastrous play was because the rush came in so fast that KJ threw the ball high to the receiver. It went off his hands and it was intercepted. That turned out to be a big play in the game. Well, if the play is that disastrous, you may not try it again much that game. But anything to keep these big defensive linemen off of KJ Jackson can be effective. Screens, draws, flare passes, anything to keep those guys from getting in KJ's face.
8: And that's going to be important. When you look at Georgia's defensive line, you got Harris Jr., Griffin. These two inside players, 6'4", Harris is 6'4", 260. Griffin is 6'4", 310. These guys can run, man.
7: Mm-hmm.
8: I mean, they can run.
7: Yeah.
8: And if you've known Georgia defensive line over the years, they're able to pivot and be able to get downfield. So the one thing that I think is, yes, we can get the screen going, but you're going to have to be able to get those guys upfield and help them get upfield faster, meaning once they break the line, push them in the back, let them get up the field. That's not a penalty when you just help them with the momentum to get upfield, get the ball over these long arms, because these guys are 6'4". When you look at their arms, the ball is going to have to get up over that reach, because if you tip it, it's going to be tough. But once you're able to do that, at least you don't have to worry about the defensive linemen covering down, because these guys can run pretty heavily. But I think if we're

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5: 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All right, going over to X, Rich asked about the availability report. And we'd heard from Ryan Silverfield earlier in the week, Rick, that about Bryant Williams, starting right tackle, did not finish the last game. There was an unreported injury. And Jaden Platt also was out there for minimal snaps. Neither was featured on the availability report. In fact, none of the starters for the Razorbacks, and nobody's really expected to play, is listed there. For Georgia, Tyreek Green and Marcus Harrison, who's an offensive lineman, Green, second string safety, they are listed out today. But you know, it's good to know that Williams is healthy, mm-hmm. and Platt is healthy. Jaden could be a real weapon, yeah. offensively.
6: Yeah, you figure, especially against a team as good as Georgia, that tight end becomes a really key player for kind of an outlet for KJ Jackson. So yeah, it's nice that he's healthy. When Williams came off the field last week, we didn't know. Nice that he's okay, because if there's any doubt at all, you have to put him on the injury report, because if you don't, you can get fined for it. That's how serious this thing is. And so, therefore, we expect both those guys to play.
5: We found it very interesting, the saga throughout the week on LSU's availability report. Did you see about this?
6: So they ought to get fined just for the way they did
5: Levitt
6: that.
5: Goes from doubtful to questionable, and he's not even on today's injury report.
6: Now he's going to start, yeah.
7: Hey, you know, we talked about it earlier in the podcast, in the broadcast. As always, one.
6: The villain.
7: And Lane Kiffin is the villain, because even if he spent that $100,000, I think the $100,000 is kind of defined for that. Look, he's in the news, man. He's in the news leading into the game. He's in the news the game of, and he's going to be in the news tomorrow when everybody's looking at college football final. And so it's just one of those things. He knows how to play the game, and he's making that money for LSU right now.
5: Well, back to tight end for a moment. The second leading receiver right now for the Hogs guys is Ty Lockwood.
6: Yeah,
5: tight end transfer from Boston College, mm-hmm. was over to Alabama as well. I'm not sure if that's exactly the way the offense was planned, but that's what it is right now.
6: He played a lot of snaps last week, and that's why he is up there on the receiver chart. Six catches, and he's averaging 10.5 yards a catch. So that's very good for a tight end. Made a couple nice catches last week against Utah. That's what I mean. You got to use that tight end. And Platt, we saw last year, was a good weapon.

0: maybe between Platt and Lockwood, we're going to see some big plays today.
1: And the other thing that you're going to have to do with the tight end today, I know we're talking about catching, but that tight end is going to have to be able to block. Yeah, when you talk about Lockwood, 6'4", 246, he ain't got much weight there. He ain't got much weight in that tail. So when you're talking about sitting there taking on these defensive ends, you're going to have to slow down that rush. So when he gets an opportunity to go out and catch a pass, he's going to have to bring it down. But when we're changing formations just to see what Georgia's going to do, he's going to have to chip and slow down them defensive ends from getting upfield.
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11: Coach, one-on-one matchups. You've talked about that a lot. I wonder about not just the quarterback, the receivers, but everybody on that offensive unit.
12: Yeah, that's what the difference was in this previous week. We lost the one-on-one battles. We lost the one-on-one battles at a high percentage rate, and that can't happen. So we got to handle our own business. We got to be able to scheme them a little differently at times. you know, helping the protection game with some certain protections, helping the pass route concept with some scheme of that, and you know, but we gotta do a better job as offense of winning those one on ones. No matter what they're playing on defense, snap a second or two after the snap, it's one on one.
11: It's part of the process figuring out who can win those matchups.
12: Absolutely. Absolutely. We got to get our guys. Our Chris Marshall's got to win. Our Sutton Smith's got to win in those matchups. You know, O-line wise, I don't care if you're 7-man protected, 8-man protected. Like I said, at some point, a second or two after the snap is going to turn into a one-on-one situation, and we got to be able to win those.
11: When a receiver's going up against a defensive back in a one-on-one, is it on the receiver? Is it on the quarterback sometimes to throw him open? What's the combination there?
12: Yes is the answer.
11: Uh-huh.
12: Yes is the answer. Everybody has to be on the same page.
11: Mm-hmm.
12: You know, that's the joy of offensive football. 10 guys doing the right thing, one guy doing the wrong thing, that's a negative play. You know, so it's on everybody. It's on everybody in the whole offense. It needs to be fixed. Needs to be fixed quickly. I thought we had a tremendous Tuesday, Wednesday, Thursday so far practice this week, and we got to be able to carry that over and show that in the game, because I think everybody had a really good week of practice.
11: Georgia's always good defensively. Is sustaining blocks, as simple as that sounds, is that a big part of success against them?
12: Yeah, 100%. Sustaining the blocks, getting hats on the guys you can get hats on, okay? Give them a lot of eye candy in the back end, you know, try and get their eyes looking in the wrong spot, trying to get them flow. You know, he wants to be, you know, the expectation of man coverage coming our way again, but he wants to be a zone guy, and he wants his eyes in the backfield. So, you know, if we can get their eyes going in the wrong spot and sneak a receiver by him here and there, you know, got a fighting shot. But we got to be unbelievably good on first down efficiency. That's a big part of it.
11: Is this a game where maybe being creative in the running game, too, is part of the attack?
12: 100%. 100%. You know, right now everything's got to be able to go. We got to help our guys out as much as possible. You brought up not winning the one-on-ones, but we got to be able to handle that and help them out in the scheme, you know.
11: What does Georgia do defensively that makes them so good?
12: Well, in my experience of coaching football, the better players you have, the less you have to do. You know, so they do a tremendous job of just being disciplined. Okay. Yeah, they're great talent. They're big. They're strong. They're fast. All that good stuff. You know what I mean? They're Georgia, of course. But the impressive thing when you watch them is they're in their gaps when they need to be in their gaps. They're where they're supposed to be in coverage. You know, their eyes are usually in the right spot as a DB. Okay. So, you know, to me, that's what's most impressive about them, and the job that they do on the defensive side and defensive staff, is that as good of a player as they are, they're a disciplined group of guys as well.
11: And I wonder finally about your quarterback room, the process of building them, the confidence level, what they have going into the game today.
12: Nonstop. It's nonstop. It's continuing growth at that position. They're young quarterbacks that are getting experience on the run. And you know, we got to be better in that room. Again, we had a great Tuesday, Wednesday, Thursday practice so far this week. Okay. That needs to carry over to the game. First down efficiency, I'm going to say it all week long. I've been saying all week long is pivotal in this game. Keep us out of third and long situations. Keep us out of third and even six or more situations. So we got to be great there, and that mainly is based off the quarterback room. Eyes in the right spot, get the ball off quick, find the holes in the secondary.
11: All right, Coach, good luck today. Thank you.
12: Appreciate you, man.
11: Stay with us. We'll talk defense in a moment on the Razorback Sports Network from Learfield.
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5: 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Zone read or cover two? Now, let's see how the Hogs stack up on the other side of the ball as we go inside the Bath Makeover of Arkansas's defensive huddle to look at the Razorback defense. 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
11: Coach, when you watch Georgia over the years, it never looks like anything fancy, but they just do everything well. Is this that type Georgia team?
18: Yeah, I think they execute at a high level. They're very talented. I think they're better, a little better player than we were the last 2 years on offense, or 3 years. Mm-hmm. So I think they play at a high level. They execute at a high level, and that's pretty consistent with Georgia.
11: Do they perhaps have more weapons, maybe, than they've had the last couple of years?
18: Yeah, I think they're maybe a little better in the receiver room. I think their running stable's pretty deep. You know, tight ends, there's about four or five of them they're playing. They all can go.
11: Will they use more motion and things like that as a result of that, having so many playmakers at the receiver spot?
18: Yeah, I don't know if that's why they do it, but, yeah, they're going to motion and shift about every snap. I mean, he knows all the issues and ways to keep people off of blitzing the formation and getting out of bad situations. So he does a great job of moving them around and shifting them.
11: When you play a team that commits to running the ball the way they do, what are some of the things you must do well?
18: It's the same thing every week. I don't want to say it's coaches speak, but it's the reality is that it's about doing your job, being consistent with it, and you'll be able to do it over and over, and you can't get tired of doing it. And then, you're going to get in space. We're going to get these guys, there are plenty of design plays to get the ball to their athletes in space. And we got to do the same thing. The same thing, you leverage it inside, you got to be able to leverage the gaps on the perimeter as well, and you got to be able to tackle well.
11: When you have a bust, does it happen sometimes one guy tries to make up maybe for what somebody else is doing and you end up trying to do your job and somebody else's as well?
18: Yep, that's pretty it. I mean, we kind of faced it the first time we got punched in the mouth and then guys try to solve the issue themselves and then we're a dysfunctional organization at that point. We can't get anything fixed.
11: What does Stockton do that makes him good, makes him effective?
18: I think he's real. He's obviously very cerebral. Does not jeopardize the football. Gets him in the right calls, checks. If he gets in a bad situation, he is athletic enough. He'll pull the ball down. He'll get out of trouble that way. He'll use his feet when he needs to use his feet. He's a really good quarterback. He's a very good college quarterback.
11: We've heard the offensive guys talk about winning one-on-one matchups. Does that apply on your side of the ball, too?
18: Yeah, I mean, every snap, there's 11 matchups, and you got to be able to win your one-on-ones, But y'all got to win on defense. Y'all got to win everyone's got to win their one-on-one. It's not all – you can't just have one guy, he goes and wins a one-on-one. It's different because any good offense is going to find the weakness, And three guys can be in their gap, one guy's not, the running back finds it, boom, there you go. You got problems.
11: Is there one or two things today you feel like you've got to do well right out of the gate if you're going to contain these guys?
18: Yeah, we got to get lined up. We got to take care of ourselves. We can't have any self-inflicted wounds, because we're not doing our job. I mean, we've got to do our job. We got to do it consistently. We got to do it every snap, and you got to make them beat you.
11: All right, Coach. Good luck today. Thank you.
18: All right, thank you.
11: Stay with us. 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
2: 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All right, we will look to Rick on Twitter, and he's asking about the ability for special teams to help out guys when it comes to being a heavy underdog. Do you think the Arkansas special teams can play a part in an upset today, and how so?
0: Well, you got Max Gilbert has kicked two field goals out of three tries. The one he missed was 51, and he barely missed it, and that can be a factor. You know, this is a long time ago, but the first time Arkansas played Georgia was in the 1969 Sugar Bowl. Georgia was an overwhelming favorite. They were ranked number four in the country. Nobody knew how good that Arkansas team was yet with Bill Montgomery and Bill Burnett and all those guys. But it was a standoff in the game, except a guy named Bob White kicked three field goals for Arkansas to help the Razorbacks win 16-2. Georgia's only points were a safety in that game. But the Arkansas couldn't get loose. They got loose for one touchdown. Chuck Dykus made a catch for a touchdown. And other than that, it was all field goals and three field goals for Bob White. I don't know if Arkansas can neutralize Georgia's defense like that, but it's a big day for Gilbert. If he's called on to kick, he needs to make every one of them.
1: And you're absolutely right. But what Arkansas needs to do when they get in the red zone, we need to be able to put the ball in the end zone. You're not going to be able to beat a Georgia Bulldog team kicking field goals, in those possessions. You're going to have to be able to punch it in. But when I think about special teams, the guy that I'm thinking about is Gavin Rush. When I think about Gavin Rush, he's had seven punts, averaging 43.1 yards a kick. He's actually put two inside the 20.
0: Mm-hmm.
1: You cannot give Georgia the short field.
0: Oh, no.
1: And so when I'm thinking about punting, we're going to have to get it down inside the 20. Hopefully Georgia have to drive 80, 60 yards, 50 yards. But the one thing you don't want them to do is get the ball on the side of the 50 where they're going 30, 20 inside of the end zone. And so, to me, Gavin Rush, We need a big big punch today, big leg today, be able to pin Georgia back. And everything that Georgia gets, they need to earn.
0: And you'd like to see Georgia's punter, Drew Miller's averaging 49.8 yards a punt. How about overkicking your coverage to Sutton Smith? Because we've seen how explosive he can be as a punt returner.
1: You're right. I mean, we actually saw him a couple of times against North Alabama. Just thinking back last week, I don't know if Utah punted much, if any at all. And so we didn't get a chance to see Smith last week, but you're absolutely right. We saw glimpses of how good he can be once he touched the ball. He was very explosive getting up and down the field, and you're right. When you're booting the ball like Georgia's punter is, there is an opportunity to outkick your coverage. But those are the opportunities you must take advantage of as Arkansas. When those opportunities come, they don't come often.
0: No.
1: But when they do come, you have to execute against them.
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2: 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All right, our last Ask the Crew question is coming from Jennifer, Rick, and she wants your opinion on the Arkansas defense. It's a defense that showed something early in the Utah game. Mm-hmm. Had an interception. It was a good quarterback hurry from Quincy Rhodes. Forced an early punt by Utah, but Utah was able to build up some momentum a little bit due to field position early in the second quarter, and then they were able to do what they wanted to do. But there is a feeling that the Arkansas defense is a lot better than how they performed last week.
0: Against North Alabama, the coaches were concerned that the Razorbacks missed nine tackles. They were concerned, but on the other hand, thought, you know, for a first game to miss nine tackles, that's acceptable. But the next week against Utah, they missed 17 tackles. Mm. So you start talking about the plays that Utah was making, 17 plays aided by guys missing tackles. Gino addresses this all the time, every week. When you get one-on-one in the secondary and you've got one of those skilled Georgia players, you got to get him down. We saw that the first week. We saw some of the best tackling we've seen at Arkansas in years. Last week, we didn't see that. We didn't see the thumps that we saw the first week. Need some thumps by those Razorback linebackers today.
1: Rick, you make me want to put on a uniform when you talk about that thump. Rick, I love that action, man, that energy when you talk about that thump. That's exactly what we need from our defense. When you look at Georgia, Georgia has scored on 12 of 13 red zone possessions. That's big. Georgia has allowed zero sacks this year so far. Mm-hmm. And so when you think about our defense, the one thing that, you know, I'm going to call out, where is Quincy Rhodes? I mean, Quincy Rhodes got to step up. I think he had one tackle last week.
0: He's had two all year.
1: Yeah, two all year. I mean, he's on the freaking milk carton, man. Where is he? He needs to come in, show up, and be able to make plays. This is what you want to see against this type of team, number two in the country. You got to be able to show up. When I look at our team, Shaw has had 12 tackles, one tackle for loss this year. House has played well. He had three tackle for loss, and he got two sacks for the year. Mm-hmm. And I think that's where, for me, it's going to be the interior lineman. We're going to be able to see what we need to do against Georgia's center and two guards. Georgia loves to run in the middle of the defense. They ain't going to be running off tackle to the sideline. They're going to hit you in the mouth. So it's going to be able to say what we're going to do at the line of scrimmage, right inside of that guard and those two guards in that center. We're going to have to be able to get off the ball, create a new line of scrimmage, and be physical. When you look at Georgia's offensive line, I mean, these guys big, man. All of them over 300. This right tackle is 6'7", 360, man. I mean, 360. Wow. And he's a sophomore.
0: Wow.
1: So for me, when I see a guy that's a sophomore that's 6'7", 360, that's telling me he's pretty good starting on the number two team in the country.
0: Whew.
1: And so we're going to have to be able to make plays. And that's what I want to see. 11 hats to the football, running to the football, team tackling. But most important, don't allow these skilled players to get yaks. That's yards after catch. We're going to have to be able to, like Rick say, thump them and get them to the ground.
0: 6'7", 360, did they just get a piece of Stone Mountain and chisel him out, or what did they do?
2: Yeah, they built him legs, that's right.
0: Wow, goodness.
2: To your point, too, Gino, about where Georgia's going to try to run the ball, running the ball up the middle against Georgia, that doesn't work for anybody. It may not work for Arkansas today either. Back in a moment, we'll check what's going on around college football with a look at the top 25 and SEC schedule. 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
24: Zach DeBozart here with you inside Learfield Network Studios, gearing you up for a kickoff between the Hogs and the Dogs. Number 2, Georgia in town to take on Arkansas. 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Vanderbilt hosts NC State, 11:45. At 2:30, got a couple of good games. 10th-ranked Alabama hosts Florida State, and then 9th-ranked Texas A&M gets their SEC play schedule started against Kentucky. A&M head coach Mike Elko knows it just means more when you get into the conference.
25: The second you throw up an SEC logo on that Monday meeting of, okay, hey, it's SEC week, like you just kind of see everything perk up a little bit, and I just think that's probably the nature of playing in this conference. And so I don't know that we don't talk about it like that. I certainly don't tell them, like, okay, hey, it's an SEC game, so now we've got to try, but like you certainly see the energy in the room change the second that SEC logo goes up.
24: 3:15, you have Mississippi State and South Carolina. Then at 6, Troy at number 20, Missouri. Florida and Auburn, two 2-0 teams, each starting their SEC schedules against each other. That one's in Jordan-Hare. That should be a very fun game. Whoever comes out of that is going to be feeling good starting the conference at 1-0. At 6:30, the piece de resistance of the Saturday night, 7th-ranked LSU and 8th-ranked Ole Miss. Lane Kiffin returning to Oxford. And also at 6:30, New Mexico at 24th-ranked Oklahoma, 15th-ranked Tennessee. Tennessee hosts Kennesaw State at 6:45, and Texas hosts UTSA at 7. Top 25 scoreboard quickly, a couple of Big Ten teams hosting some MAC teams. 6th-ranked Ohio State hosts Kent State, and 14th-ranked Penn State hosts Buffalo. Each of those games kicking off at 11 a.m. Staying in the Big Ten, 2:30 sees 12th-ranked USC traveling east to play Rutgers. Also at 2:30, 16th-ranked SMU and 23rd-ranked Louisville is the top 25 showdown there. And moving into the evening, 3rd-ranked Notre Dame hosts Michigan State at 6:30. Also at 6:30, 25th-ranked Virginia against West Virginia. Cavaliers head coach Tony Elliott was a wide receiver in 2000 for Clemson, where Rich Rodriguez, the West Virginia head coach, was the quarterback coach. Some interesting familiarity coming up in that game. Let's take a break. When we come back, the Razorback Roundtable presented by Shelter Insurance. But first, this from Tyson Foods.
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2: 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We'll visit with Tom Murphy from the Arkansas Democrat Gazette and Connor Riley, who covers the Bulldogs for the AJC. And Tom, we'll start with you first. In your commentary, you were writing about anger and vitriol coming from the Arkansas fan base. But inside the building, Ryan Silverfield is trying to improve this team. What do you think they can build on in this game against Georgia, if anything?
15: That is a tremendous question, the $64 million one. And I don't know if there's anything they can just hang their hat on that this will be effective against Georgia. It's going to be a cat-and-mouse game, maybe for a little while, on offense. On if Georgia stays in what it's been doing against its two inferior opponents, which Cramsey said was 80% zone stuff, or if Georgia's going to mix it up and come hard at them a little bit to try to force some errors from the quarterback and miss assignments in protection and or just beating guys one-on-one in protection and applying pressure. I think Georgia will bring some blitz pressure, but they're also good enough where they can read rally to the ball, whether Arkansas is throwing tunnel screens or swing passes. So what Arkansas is going to have to do is they're going to have to max protect here and there and try to hit a shot on a Chris Marshall deep just to give the Georgia safeties some question. But I don't know if they have any sustaining power on whether or not they can keep that up throughout the course of a game. So it's really incumbent upon them to just try to find some little wrinkle here or there that might work, and I just don't know if there is one against Georgia.
2: Connor, it feels like on Georgia's thing, it's on the other end of the extreme. I mean, you know, they're just going to out-athlete and did, and I hate that term, but I used it, Western Kentucky and Tennessee State. So is there a feeling of any chink in Georgia's armor in these first 2 weeks whatsoever?
16: Yeah, Georgia has just played two really overmatched opponents where Western Kentucky is usually a pretty proud program that has done some good things, and they just did not play well from the start, and the game kind of snowballed on them. And that's why I think today, Georgia's first road game of the season, I think if Arkansas can throw some punches early and maybe pull this Georgia team into a tight game, the longer that Arkansas is going to be able to stay in it, I think the more that's going to help them, because this Georgia team has just not been in that situation where they were up 35-0 midway through the second quarter in the first game, and 49-0 just before halftime in the second game. So we just don't know a ton about this Georgia team when they face some adversity, and Kirby Smart wants to have this team prepared for that. He knows winning on the SEC is tough, but we just have not seen that from this Georgia team so far, in part because the teams they've played were just so overmatched.
2: Tom, I think of the word confidence. You know, we've used that a lot talking about KJ Jackson, and it's tough to move the ball if your quarterback does not have confidence. You're going to have to find a way to establish that early in the game somehow.
15: Absolutely they do, and they're probably going to try to hit some short passes on the edges and just see if they can block it up decent enough, maybe try to get one tackle miss and get 6 yards out of it or something like that. Georgia, too, they've been able to play deep reserves on both sides of the ball, and so they've gotten guys experience. And for Arkansas, you know, their frontline guys have just been losing too many one-on-one battles. And, you know, we'll see what Bryant Williams' health looks like at right tackle, but if you got to go to your backup right tackle, what is he going to look like? And, again, I just wonder what Georgia I'm sure they will mix it up. But it's really like what they will choose to do to defend Arkansas. Will they just kind of sit back, rally to the ball, which they've been very good at, or will they try to force more mistakes? And if they do, that's going to be the opportunity where if they can block it up, max protect maybe, and get Marshall deep and get a one-on-one. And Georgia's cornerbacks are good too, but that's maybe the way to try to hit a few plays and back Georgia off a little bit. But, I just don't see it sustaining through the course of the game.
2: Connor, we'll finish with you. You know, the idea is that Georgia's offense might have held them back. They've been really good the last couple of years record-wise, but offense has held them back. Ron Roberts says there are more weapons around Gunnar Stockton, at least from what he's been able to tell in these last two games. But Roberts has coached against Mike Bobo's offense the last 3 years, so he would probably have a good idea. Is there a sense that Georgia's offense is a lot better than last year, or just somewhat?
16: I think right now it's just somewhat. I think the biggest improvement is just what we've seen from Gunnar Stockton thus far, where 8 touchdowns, 4 incompletions through the first 2 games, albeit obviously against overmatched foes. But every drive he's been out there so far, it has ended in a touchdown for Georgia. And he's doing things that even a season ago, where you had Zachariah Branch, who's now with the Atlanta Falcons, he's doing a better job of spreading the ball around, and I think that's making it more difficult for these defenses to defend him. He is leaning on the tight ends in the way he was in a season ago. He's using the running backs in the passing game the way he didn't really all that often last year, where, you know, Gunner's legs are a weapon, and I think in bigger games he's going to use them to, especially in the red zone area, try to pick up first downs and touchdowns there. But through the first 2 games, he only has 1 carry, and I know that's something that's been very important to him, is making more plays from the pocket. So I think the biggest reason we've seen this Georgia offense do what it's done so far, in part, yes, they have played overmatched foes, but it has really been the leaps that Gunnar Stockton has made in his second year as a full-time starting quarterback.
2: Gentlemen, we will leave it there. Very much appreciate your time, and we'll be reading you later on this afternoon. That's Tom Murphy from the Arkansas Democrat Gazette and Connor Riley from the Atlanta Journal-Constitution. Right now, let's pause 10 seconds. Station identification. 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
2: Kickoff coming up at 11:07. The Razorbacks and the Georgia Bulldogs opening up SEC play. And we are back with Morgan and Morgan countdown to kickoff after this from your local Toyota dealer.
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10: Yeah, somebody's waking up the beast.
12: 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Touchdown, Arkansas! Going deep down the left sideline, intercepted. Throw time into the end zone. Back of the end zone, caught. In a hurry now, hit from behind, ball's on the ground.
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2: Bright sunny skies and fans making their way through the main entrance here at the entrance to the Broyhill Center, Community America Razorback Stadium. 85 degrees on our way up to a high of 94. That'll be right when the game ends between number 2 Georgia and your Arkansas Razorbacks. The 17th matchup between these two schools in a series that dates back to the 1969 Sugar Bowl. 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Well, one area the Razorbacks would love to improve upon in this game is completion percentage, not just by starting quarterback K.J. Jackson, backup A.J. Hill also. They've combined to complete just 55.4% of their passes so far. But Coach Ryan Silverfield says it's not just on the QBs.
18: The quarterback's got to throw better, right? We have to have the opportunity to throw a wide receiver open or throw a better ball. And there's other times where the wide receivers weren't getting open, the tight ends weren't getting open. We weren't pass protecting well enough. So a combination of things. So when you talk about not the ability not to win those one-on-ones, everybody involved, right? And is there maybe a better scheme we can do? All those things get involved with this, and everybody's responsible for it not occurring. And now we got to get everybody responsible for so we can go out there and have success doing so.
2: It's a really good Georgia secondary, though, Rick. And keeping KJ, keeping KJ's pocket clean is going to be also a tall task.
19: And getting receivers open is going to be a tall task, too. But they can do that. And, yes, they've got to protect well. Now, Georgia, this team so far hadn't blitzed much at all. They haven't had to. They play mostly zone coverage in the secondary. They may switch that a little bit when they watch Arkansas's pass protection in the last couple of days. And they may come after KJ some if they do. How does Arkansas counter that?
20: They're going to have to counter that with the backs and the tight ends. That's going to be important. When they bring that extra person either in the middle or off the side, meaning rushing off the ends, that tight end is going to have to stay in and block. And then also if there's a play action and the running back doesn't get the ball, he's going to have to go out there and chip. Or cut the person coming in on the blitz. That's going to be important. It's going to be a team lift to slow down this Georgia Bulldog defense. And as we've talked about, they're stout in the secondary. All the guys over 6 foot tall that's starting, that's tall for a DB.
19: Yes, it is.
20: When you're looking at a DBs and when you 6 foot and you're close to the 200 and you can run, That's a big deal. But I do believe it's going to be important for KJ to put the ball in the window. Give his receivers an opportunity to flash open and get the ball. He's not going to have time to sit in the pocket, look, pat the ball, and then try to get it out. It's going to be able to three-step drop, deliver. Five-step drop, deliver. Play action, deliver. And that's what we're going to have to do. And he's going to have to put it on the numbers. But even if he don't, we're going to need some of our receivers to make catches. Mm-hmm. They're just going to have to make the one-on-one catches. And it doesn't always fall on KJ. We need some playmakers to make plays. And what better opportunity to do that back at home here in Razorback Stadium against the number two team in the country on national TV? This is what you want to do, and we need big players to make big plays in big-time games.
2: Just some numbers from the Georgia defense for the first two games. Opponents averaging 1.7 yards per rush, 3.4 yards per pass attempt, 2.5 yards per play. Mm. They've punted 19 times. And Georgia has 5 sacks to none from their opponents. Hey, the Hogs get the Tulsa Golden Hurricane next week. 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
2: 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Well, you look up and down the Georgia roster annually, and it's tough to pick one specific position that will stand out. But defensive line always stands out at Georgia. And head coach Kirby Smart has a good one. Here's his thoughts on his defensive line play so far.
27: Just happy that they play hard, coached hard, that they were receptive to our coaching. Been pleased with their effort and their buy-in to each day's practice. I don't know that there's a measuring stick of on-field performance that any, you can't really measure that with the number of snaps they've had. I look at it as day-to-day interaction, work ethic, buy-in, Mudita, the success of the other guys in the room, who gets credit for the tackles for a loss and sacks, doesn't matter. It's a lot of times the picker doesn't get it and the rapper gets it, and the picker did a better job than the rapper. And you guys all talk about the rapper, but the picker did the work. So it's, for us, it's, you know, internally very pleasing to see guys that are, you know, they don't have an ego.
2: Guys, there are currently 9 defensive tackles or defensive ends from Georgia that are playing in the NFL. That doesn't count edge rushers or linebackers that might occasionally come up to the line of scrimmage. And they've got some good defensive tackles and defensive ends that are going to be on display today. That's a position they are always deep.
19: Ryan Silverfield said, when you look at Georgia's defense, again, 10 starters returning, another guy that started at another school, he said all of them could be drafted. Every one of them. We're not talking about guys signing as free agents. We're talking about every one of them could possibly be drafted. And they're not all seniors this year. They got a couple juniors, too, and they got a couple soft.

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2: East create a crease for these running backs to get up the field. Last week, we only averaged 2.2 yards a carry. We're going to have to do better than that. For our offense to be successful, we're going to have to be able to run the football, and it starts with them dogs in the trenches.
3: And sustain it. You know, Arkansas's first drive last week was great. First drive was great, 64 yards, kicked a field goal. After that, the next three possessions, one first down. You got to be able to create some offense, but also sustain it.
4: All right, Gino, three keys. What do you got?
2: My very first one today is make the first quarter a fist fight. Georgia has outscored their opponents 49-0 in the first quarter, first two games of the season, and Arkansas cannot chase the game against Georgia's pass rush and secondary. Number two, we must run the ball well enough to protect the quarterback. Arkansas produced only 61 rushing yards against Utah. That would not work against Georgia. I believe the Hawks need to rush for 121 or 120-plus yards, at least get over 3 yards a carry. And, of course, we cannot give up a ton of sacks. It has to be three or less for us to be successful against this Georgia Bulldog defense. And then number three is win the turnover and hidden yard battle. When you look at Arkansas, we're minus two in turnover margin. Georgia is plus two. An upset requires short field. We got to be able to not give up the short field. We need great punts and no giveaways in Arkansas territory. Can't put the ball on the ground. If we're able to do these three things, I think we'll give ourselves a chance to be able to beat these Bulldogs.
4: All right, that does it for us here for a moment. We'll have Chuck and Quinn and Zach take you the rest of the way on Morgan and Morgan Countdown to Kickoff. We'll have the SEC Notebook next. First this from Ford.
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3: 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Arkansas and Georgia gets the SEC slate kicked off at 11 a.m. and then 10 other games featuring SEC teams at 11:45. Vanderbilt hosts NC State. Then at 2:30, ninth-ranked Texas A&M starts their SEC campaign against Kentucky, who's already 0-1 in the conference after they fell to Alabama. That same Crimson Tide team at 2:30 will host Florida State, looking to avenge the loss they endured in Tallahassee back in 2025. 3:15, it's State at Carolina. It's both teams at 2-0, and both teams starting up their SEC slates. At 6, 20th-ranked Missouri is hosting Troy. You also got Florida and Auburn, another couple of teams at 2-0, and starting their SEC journeys against one another. At 6:30, this is the big one everyone's paying attention to tonight. Pull up a seat on the couch and don't move anywhere for about the 3.5 hours after that, because 7th-ranked LSU at 8th-ranked Ole Miss, Lane Kiffin's return to Oxford. And while much has been made about that, remember, there's another team on the other side that won 13 games, that went to the college football playoff. Here's Rebels head coach Pete Golding talking about the game hype.
4: If it's a top 10 matchup and it's at home and it's SEC play in your own game day. So I think whether Coach Kiffin was coaching this team or not, in order for their preparation to be the right way to win the game, I think it's going to be exactly the same. Do they have buddies on the other side? Absolutely. Right? Is there a coach on the other side that recruited some of these guys? Absolutely. But you have that week in and week out. But I think Ole Miss LSU as a top 10 matchup, regardless who the head coaches are going to be in every headline.
3: Oklahoma hosts New Mexico. That one also at 6:30. At 6:45, Tennessee hosts Kennesaw State. And at 7, Texas hosts UTSA. That is the SEC Notebook. 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
3: Morgan & Morgan Countdown to Kickoff continues. But look at the top 25 scoreboard. Arkansas and Georgia gets things kicked off at 11 a.m., but also in this window, two Big Ten teams hosting MAC teams. Sixth-ranked Ohio State hosts Kent State, a battle of one-and-one foes in the state of Ohio. And 14th-ranked Penn State, they host Buffalo. At 2:30, outside of the SEC, notable game here, 16th-ranked SMU at 23rd-ranked Louisville. SMU and Louisville have played each other each of the last 3 years. This is a full-blown top 25 matchup, and Mustangs head coach Rhett Lashley says this is starting to become a pinnacle of his program. More consistent top 25 matchups.
4: It has become the expectation, more importantly, internally. Like, our players, they expect it, they embrace it. 2 years ago, we played Pitt here in a top 25 game. That was probably our first top 25 matchup at home. You know, when we went on the road there 2 years ago, they were ranked. So our guys have done a good job in those moments, but now they're becoming more frequent, and that's what we want, and we've handled them well. You know, if you play in enough of those games, you're not going to win them all, but those are the games you want to be in. I think the fact that it's becoming the expectation, becoming the norm, is a good thing, not just externally, but also internally.
3: Also at 2:30, USC travels east to take on Rutgers in Big Ten play. Utah hosts Utah State, and Michigan hosts UTEP. At 3, 4th-ranked Indiana hosts winless Western Kentucky. Also got 18th-ranked Iowa hosting Northern Iowa. And into the evening, 3rd-ranked Notre Dame is hosting Michigan State. That's the battle for the megaphone. First time that trophy's been played for since 2017. You got 11th-ranked BYU at Colorado State, and West Virginia is at number 25, Virginia, and the Duke's Mayo Classic in Charlotte, North Carolina. West Virginia versus Virginia in North Carolina for a kickoff game. That is your look at your top 25 scoreboard. Let's take a break. 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
1: Kickoff is fast approaching on the Morgan & Morgan Countdown to Kickoff. 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
11: Coach, when you play a team like Georgia, sustaining blocks, is that maybe the first order of business if you're going to try to move the ball?
12: Absolutely. I think for us offensively, it's got to be able to find ways to finish. And finishing the blocks certainly will allow the running game to get going. We know what a tough defense this is, obviously, historically, especially this year. And so for us on offense, in order to get some rhythm going, finishing the blocks, sustaining the blocks, giving the quarterback maybe that extra half a second to find a way to get a completion as well.
11: Have you been able to, and I go back to some of the things you said at the beginning of the season, have you been able to determine or at least get a better idea about who some of your go-to guys are going to be moving forward?
12: A little bit more every week. And yeah. As you and I discussed, you know, you get a feel for your team, right, in spring ball and then training camp, and you learn more about them. But there's nothing like a live bullet on a Saturday until you have a great understanding of what you have. But, you know, this week of practice, we continue to figure out. We're continuing to try to evolve different things on the game plan offensively to be creative and try to figure out, okay, hey, what is this individual's best skill set? And so we're changing the offense a little bit as we go, and that's okay. That's what we should do. That's what good coaches do, is try to find ways to implement and change the offense given the personnel that we have.
11: Has this been a week where you've had to maybe go through the process of, you know, building your team's confidence back to where you need it to be to play today?
12: Not at all. And, no. You know, and that's a great thing. That speaks volumes to the type of young men we have in the locker room. Certainly, right? Last Sunday, the guys were frustrated, pissed off, disappointed, all the words that you want to use and all the adjectives and adverbs you could possibly imagine. But they knew, hey, listen, we're going to grow, we're going to learn, we're going to come back and fight. And to them, they understand what we're capable of doing. They understand the expectations, and they are the ones that understand the standards that we're setting. And as we fight every single day to build a great culture and to make a great team to go out there and compete every Saturday, man, there's not that lack of confidence. We understand what it takes. There's no overconfidence, but we understand, hey, this is what it's going to need, and this is what it's going to work. And I'm so appreciative of the way these guys have bounced back this week.
11: How have your quarterbacks, specifically KJ, obviously, what kind of week have they had?
12: They've had a great week. I think it's that understanding of, okay, that quiet confidence, you know, is it gone? The last 2 weeks gone the way that anybody wants for us as a team, especially offensively, especially at the quarterback position? Probably not. And he understands that. And, you know, he's got such a calm, cool demeanor, which allows him to, you know, reflect back on punt things. If a bad play happens, to go out there and play the next play mentality. But it's also for him the understanding, okay, hey, this is what I need to do, this is why I got to get better. And then having those conversations. Hey, KJ, what talk to us. And we've asked him even prior, like, what plays do you really like? What can get you into a rhythm? What's going to get you going? And so this week we've really honed in on that. And so that allows a quarterback to say, okay, hey, it's no longer a Ryan Silverfield or Tim Kramsey offense. Let's build this offense directly around his skill set and figure out ways that are going to allow him to get comfortable and go out there and have success.
11: Moving forward, is there the hope maybe that he can give you some things in the running game to add there?
12: Absolutely. I think that's got to be a key element to it. You know, if as we discussed even last week, with us not having the ability to necessarily win all our one-on-ones, whether it's in coverage, wide receiver, DBs, whatever it may look like, all facets, right? And whether we got to be better up front, all those things that are entailed, the quarterback run game certainly adds an extra element to it. And you know, we didn't come in here in January and said, hey, we're going to run the quarterback 100 times this season. But if that allows us to get an extra juice, if it allows us to find a way to add an extra hat, especially as teams are continuing to bring a safety down to the box, the ability for KJ to run the football will certainly allow us to have a little bit more success moving forward.
11: Fisting with Ryan Silverfield, back with more in just a moment on the Razorback Sports Network from Learfield.
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1: 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Now, once again, here's the voice of the Razorbacks, Chuck Barrett.
11: Defensively, you're going to face a quarterback in Gunnar Stockton that just does a lot of things and seems like he doesn't make a lot of mistakes. How do you try to change that today?
12: He's a veteran quarterback. You're exactly right. He puts their offense in the right positions to have success, right? Whether it's a run check, whether it's being able to hit the check down or throw the deep ball. He does a phenomenal job. He's a veteran. And I always say this, anytime a playoff team has a returning quarterback back on their roster, you know they're pretty damn good. And so he's certainly that. I think for us defensively, we've got to find a way to get him to some third and longs, right? You can't sit there and play first and second down football, then first and second down football defensively. Find a way to get him behind the sticks. Does that necessarily mean we'll blitz more? No, because obviously he's done a good job of reading the blitz, and that puts our guys, some of our defensive backs, on an island versus a very talented wide receiving corps. So find different ways, try to disguise the coverages, try to disguise some movements up front. Certainly he's a veteran quarterback, but we've got to find a way to get him off his rocker.
11: Will Georgia mix it up? Sometimes do they throw a little bit more than maybe people might think?
12: Yeah, everybody thinks that Georgia's this ground and pound team, right? These big offensive linemen, which they certainly have. This year's no different with a bunch of guys that have done it at a high level for a long time. But they will. And a lot of their success is because run the ball. Now all of a sudden here comes a play-action shot, and they're trying to throw the ball over your head. And so that's where we've got to be smart. Can't give up the explosive. We know it's going to be a bloody fight in there in the trenches. But ultimately, right, can we sit there and, okay, hey, they're running, here comes the play action shot, right? And don't allow them to drop back pass. If they do, find a way to get to the quarterback or be able to play coverage enough where they're not making sure that we're, you know, giving up the explosive pass play. So certainly the key to this whole thing for us defensively is stopping the run. But you're exactly right. They'll throw out the pass, and they'll also take screens and bubbles, and they'll throw them out there for 5 yards, and they treat that just like a run.
11: And I wonder about the role of special teams today and where you feel like you are in that regard.
12: Yeah, I think every week we're getting better and better at special teams. Has it been perfect? No. Obviously, everybody just thinks of the specials. Hey, are the punts looking good? Are the snaps good? And is the kicker making his field goals and extra points? Those are the obvious things. But where's the hidden yardage and field position? And that's going to be that element, right, that doesn't get talked about enough is in our special teams, right? Can we win that battle? Can we find a way? Because if we can win that third of the element, right, and find a way to be, you know, an advantage on offense or defense, or hopefully all three, you give yourselves an opportunity to have success today. And so special teams looking for continued improvement, but been pleased. Obviously, we got to be smart. We got to take care of the football anytime that we are returning it, possess the football any time that we are possibly kicking, make sure we're 100% protection.
11: It was a long road trip last week. Just the advantage of playing at home today.
12: Absolutely. Well, first and foremost, being in front of our great fans, that's everything. I mean, our fans are phenomenal. I love them. We love their passion. We love their enthusiasm. They're going to make a difference today for us. They're going to be loud. They're going to be proud. National television game. But to be back home, there's no better feeling. Our players feel comfortable. Nothing starting from the hog walk on. Right, being around our great fans, it'll be a huge advantage for us, and so glad to be back.
11: All right, Coach, good luck today. Thank you.
12: Thanks so much. Go Hawks.
11: Stay with us. Quinn and I are in the booth after the break on the Razorback Sports Network from Learfield.
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12: We have to earn it.
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22: Inside the 20, inside the 10. He's going to score. Touchdown, Arkansas. Deflected, intercepted. He's got a hole, and he's into the end zone for a touchdown. Picked off left side. Picked off. It's going to be a touchdown all the way back.
12: We will never back down.
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22: After the latest kickoff time in Razorback history a week ago out in Salt Lake City, we are up early today. It's already sunny and hot, and we are getting ready for football as we welcome you inside Donald W. Reynolds Razorback Stadium. It's game day, and the Razorbacks welcome the second-ranked Georgia Bulldogs into town. Georgia, as you might imagine, is very good. They're 2-0. They've beaten Tennessee State, they've beaten Western Kentucky, and they've barely broken a sweat doing so. The Razorbacks, less than perhaps expected in their season opening win over North Alabama, and then it fell apart last Saturday night out in Salt Lake City. 1-1 as the Hogs try to spring the upset today. And with that, we welcome you to the Ozarks. We're glad you're with us for the broadcast. My partner is Razorback great Southwest Conference Hall of Famer Quinn Grovey. Quinn, it's been a long week across the Razorback Nation. Second-ranked Georgia is not the best team to try to get well against, but that's the task today for Ryan Silverfield's team.
4: Yeah, you're right, Chuck. And Georgia really doesn't give a care what happened to you last week. And they're going to come into this stadium with an opportunity to really try to take you behind the woodshed. And so if you're Arkansas, you've got to get your spirits in the right frame of mind because, Georgia doesn't care. I mean, they will run over you if you let them, but you've got to come in with the right mindset and be ready to fight.
22: It's been one of those weeks where the team has basically had to circle the wagons. There's been a lot of outside noise, and that's probably an understatement. It'll be interesting to see, Quinn, during the course of the game today, how they respond, not necessarily from the outside noise, but from the fact that they, as Ryan Silverfield put it, got their teeth kicked in a week ago. I would think as a competitor, you'd like at least to have a chance at redemption.
4: Yeah, well, when you look at that, I mean, I think you're right about that. How do you respond when you have the first bad thing go wrong? You don't want to go back and start reflecting on what took place in that snowball avalanche at Utah. You want to see if you respond in a positive way. So that's why I talk about keeping your head up, because you're out here for 3 hours. You're playing the number two team in the country with a great opportunity. And this is what you play in the SEC for. And so even though it's a giant task for us, it's one of those games you want to make sure you show up and really come out and show a good effort.
22: This will be the 18th time in Razorback history that they have hosted either the number one or the number two ranked team. Arkansas 4-12 in those games. The last time they beat a number one or two team in Fayetteville, you got to go all the way back to 1981 when they knocked off Texas here at Razorback Stadium. It looked a lot different back then than it does now. Georgia, on the other hand, Quinn, and this is really remarkable, this will be the 52nd game that Kirby Smart has coached at Georgia with his team ranked either number one or number two. The 52nd game. They're 45-6 in those games. Hey, this is almost like Alabama once was, that just by virtue of looking at all the numbers, you're two touchdowns behind before the game even starts.
4: Yeah, that's really depressing.
22: Yeah.
4: I mean, when you think about it, I mean, that's the model of consistency, though. Kirby Smart has come in and taking that Georgia football program by storm and has made them very, very competitive, winning championships. And that stat right there is big, big, and bold. But that's where you want your football program to be. That's the consistency you're looking for. And Kirby Smart is getting it done at Georgia.
22: It's already 80 degrees. It's expected to be 91 before this one's over. There's not a cloud in the sky. There have been a lot of people tailgating. The question now is, do they come inside
3: for the football game. Some have made it in. Best seat in the house today is on the east side in the shade. But as the day progresses, we'll see how many people make their way inside the stadium. The marching Razorbacks are on the field right now, and we'll continue from Razorback Stadium after this from Coca-Cola.
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3: This one due to kick off at 7 minutes past the top of the hour, so we are closing in on the start of the Razorbacks and the Bulldogs. Quinn, let's talk about offense. You were one of the greats, one of the all-time greats here at Arkansas. You know how to move a football team down the field. It's not just about the quarterback. There are 10 other guys, and so far it's just not worked in unison the way I know they want.
4: Yeah, well, you know, playing against a team like Georgia, that creates an additional problem because you're dealing with a bunch of athletes who can run after you and make a lot of plays. But when you're looking at Arkansas's offense, it really starts with this run game. You've got to find a way to get this run game on track. Last week, you only ran the football for 61 yards on 28 attempts. That's 2.2 yards per carry, and Georgia only gives up 1.7 yards per carry. I mean, so you got to think about, okay, if we can't run the football, how do we extend our run game? Is that swing routes? Is that screen routes? Is that quarterback design runs? Is that the option? There are some different things, jet sweeps. There are some different things that you can do to really try to extend that run game if you can't run it. But you've always got to try to run the football first, because that is the most important thing when you got a young quarterback in K.J. Jackson. If you don't have a running game, that puts him in a situation where he's got to go into the teeth of defense time and time again and make very difficult throws. So start with the run game right there and find a way to get an extension of the run game, and then incorporate those tight ends to give him some easy line of sight throws.
3: We have heard so many people say over the past 2 or 3 weeks about the need for explosive plays and the lack of explosive players. Talk a little bit about the relationship between a quarterback, receivers, with the understanding that not every one-on-one battle's between a receiver and a defensive back. You know, there are 10 other one-on-one battles, too.
4: Yeah, absolutely. I mean, there are a lot of things that are going on. That's why you first start with, the basic rule of do your job. And when it comes down to 50-50 balls, you've got to feel very comfortable about that. When you talk about man-to-man pressure, man-to-man coverage, you've got to be able to have guys be able to win. And so Coach Kramsey, he'll have to put those receivers in a really good position. If they're not able to get a free release, maybe I stack them, or maybe I put them in motion, give them a jet motion, allows them to get a head start. You got to find ways to create separation, and then sometimes KJ will have to throw those receivers open in tight situations.
3: The hardest job in Arkansas is being the Razorback quarterback.
4: Mm-hmm.
3: Where do you think K.J. Jackson is today mentally?
4: I think his mental state is in a good spot. I mean, I think he feels pretty good about where he's at. He understands he's got to work, but he's a smart, smart kid. He's raised by good people, and so he's going to take this with a grain of salt. He's going to continue to work extremely hard, and I don't think this situation is too big for him.
3: What do you think he'll see? What's he kind of go behind the – you know, the eyes of a quarterback when he breaks the huddle against this great defense? What does he see? What is he looking for?
4: He's going to see a lot of big, fast guys first and foremost. I mean, it's going to be one of those things where every time you break that huddle, I mean, there's going to be 11 guys that are really thinking about getting to you, that can get to you. So you got to be thinking protection first. How do I get my protections right to really try to give us an opportunity to move the football? I think it starts with that, and then you've got to make sure that if you don't see things clearly, don't just try to make a play, because you're not going to run from them. You're not going to be able to do all that kind of stuff. Understand how to get rid of the football and understand where your checkdowns are.
3: We'll continue from Razorback Stadium after this for the Arkansas Ford dealers.
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3: You're back inside Razorback Stadium as we count down to kickoff. The Razorbacks and Georgia set to get underway about 7 minutes past the top of the hour. Quinn, we talked about Arkansas's offense against Georgia's defense a moment ago. Let's talk about the Razorback defense. Last week they faced an option attack, two quarterbacks on the field at the same time. Georgia, over the years, we kind of talked about this with Ron Roberts a little bit earlier. You watch them play, nothing fancy, but they sure do everything well.
4: Yeah, they're very good, and this will be a different challenge for Arkansas. Last week was a bunch of schematic stuff that you had to make sure you were aware of. Georgia's going to line up in a lot of cases and just really try to run at you, but I think the biggest misconception is the fact that Georgia is just a heavy, heavy run team. Although they run for 506 yards this season, and averaging 8.2 yards per carry, 253 yards a game, they're throwing the football for 323 yards a game. And so they're comfortable in space doing that, but they can line up and run it at you physically. They can do a lot of different things with Gunnar Stockton, who's a very experienced quarterback. And so you got to still go in and try to stop the run. But Georgia's very comfortable on the outside, really trying to get the ball down the field.
3: This will be Gunnar Stockton's 17th start as the Georgia quarterback. Quinn, early in his tenure as the Georgia starter, people wondered, is this guy good enough to be Georgia's quarterback? He's got so many weapons around him. I'm not taking anything away from him, but he's got so many weapons around him. If he can just avoid giving the ball to the other team, there's a pretty good chance they're going to score.
4: Yeah, they've got a lot of athletes. If he makes the right decision, there's no doubt that Georgia's offense will be in a good spot, but Gunnar Stockton is a guy that is in his, I think, second year starting.
3: Right.
4: And he's a guy that I think is really starting to grow into his role. I think he's becoming out of that game manager role just a little bit more. They're allowing him to throw the football down the field. So we'll see how he continues to progress.
3: We keep looking for a momentum play. You know, the type play that can click the light on and all of a sudden everything seems to be okay. Is it possible we're going to have to see that from the defense maybe rather than the offense early in the year?
4: Well, I think you're going to have to look for ways to score. I mean, your offense will have some difficulty scoring, but you have the opportunity to do that. But you're going to have to get maybe some points in the kicking game or from the defense. You're going to have some good things happen to you outside of your offensive perspective.
3: From a health standpoint, the Razorbacks appear to be in pretty good shape heading into the ball game today. They're going to continue to start Kavian Broussard, Malachi Breeden, Caitlin Kittler, Kobe Branham, and Bryant Williams from left to right along the line of scrimmage. We'll see both Sutton Smith and Braylon Russell in the running back spot. Marshall, C.J. Brown, Jamari Hawkins will probably be the starters in terms of the receivers, although we could see Ishmael Cece start. We'll certainly see him play. Antonio Jordan, Donovan Faupel caught a pass last week. But Quinn, the interesting group in terms of the receivers to me is the tight ends. Platt was shaken up last week, but Ty Lockwood had a very good game. He caught four passes. That doubled his total from all last season at Boston College. I don't know that you necessarily want your tight end to be your go-to guy, but it certainly was a matter of necessity the other night.
4: Well, the one thing I like about that is anytime you have your tight end lined up, he gives you easy line-of-sight throws, and that's some of the things when you're struggling as a quarterback, you want to be able to see it quick. You want to be able to understand exactly where you're going with the football. Our tight ends have the ability, they got great athletic ability, so they can probably beat a lot of linebackers in certain situations. What you're looking for, if you're having trouble winning one-on-one battles or whatever, you're trying to find the people who can win those battles for you. Ty Lockwood, Jaden Platt, those are guys who can really be a good friend for KJ.
3: Well, Monte, you know, we saw Harrison absolutely early in the ballgame. You know, it was interesting, we were surprised, but when you kind of analyzed it, it made perfect sense. Yep. You had a physical mismatch there, and on that inside slant, that allowed him to get position. And I wonder, maybe not necessarily that play, but is that the kind of creativity that you're talking about?
4: Absolutely. You got to look for those matchups. You have an opportunity to win. I mean, we hadn't seen Monte Harrison play an awful lot, but they featured him, quite frankly, on that first drive, and that first drive was very, very successful. So they'll look for those types of matchups where they can win those battles, and you may see some different guys getting an opportunity.
3: Well, we are closing in on kickoff time. The band has formed the Block A. They have made their way down to the Broyles Center. The Razorbacks are on the verge of coming onto the field, and we are getting ready for football. Keys to the game and the start when we come back after this for UAMSL.
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4: Well, Chuck, offensively, Arkansas has to stay ahead of the chains. After rushing for only 61 yards at Utah, the Hogs cannot become one-dimensional against this Georgia defense. That doesn't mean, though, that you have to dominate the line of scrimmage. It just means you got to have enough efficiency in the run game, the quarterback run game, and the quick passing game to avoid living in third and long. Protect K.J. Jackson by protecting the down and distance. And then defensively, make Georgia earn everything. Don't give Gunnar Stockton easy first reads. Don't allow explosive touchdowns. Tackle the ball underneath and force Georgia to string together long drives. Arkansas needs to create at least one or two possession-changing plays. And then overall, don't let Georgia win the game in the first quarter. Keep the crowd involved. Eliminate the self-inflicted mistakes and get this game to the fourth quarter.
3: The Georgia Bulldogs are making their way onto the field across the way from us. Georgia white jerseys and, as they say, silver britches with the red helmets. And now the Razorbacks are making their way through the A, and they are coming out onto the field. The captains are on the verge of making their way to midfield. Quinn, I want to go back to something you were talking about a minute ago, third down conversions. Arkansas has had 40 snaps through two ball games on either third or fourth down. That's way too many.
4: That's way too many. But the good thing about it, Chuck, is we've been good.
3: We've been very good
4: in third down conversion. So you want to find a way to get out of that situation. You don't want to be in that situation all day long today, for sure.
3: Well, Caden Kittler has made his way to the middle of the field, and K.J. Jackson has as well. Bradley Shaw is the third Razorback captain. And they'll be making their way to midfield in just a few moments. We'll head down to the field, and Geno Bell will bring us the coin toss. Steve Marlowe is our SEC lead official today. It is obviously an SEC crew, given the fact that we are into conference play. Quinn, one thing we've not talked about a lot is there are several Razorbacks, honestly, probably three out of every four, who are playing in their first SEC game today.
4: Yeah, that'd be a big battle, and you got to start off with Georgia. And so this is why you come to Arkansas. You're going to play in these big games. This is a great opportunity. You've got to be anxious about getting into this football game.
3: Well, so Kittler, Shaw, and KJ make their way to the middle of the field. Geno Bell's already out there. Let's head down to the field for our coin toss.
11: Have a good game today. Georgia, you're going to call the toss. That's heads, and that's tails. That's tails, that's heads. What's your call?
16: Tails.
11: What do you call?
16: Tails.
11: Tails. If I drop it, we do it again. It is tails. So you won the toss, you can defer or receive.
16: We want to defer and kick that way.
3: So there you have it. Georgia's won the toss, and they will defer their option to the second half. Quinn, so often we get to late in the second quarter, if things are going well and you get the ball, you're excited. Georgia's going to get the ball to begin the third quarter, so that stands to reason the latter part of the first half needs to be good for Arkansas.
4: Yeah, absolutely. I mean, you don't want to give them another opportunity at the beginning of the second half to actually extend the lead, and Arkansas has got to withstand this first quarter. You've got to have some good things happen, and so I'm looking for them to really be creative offensively and defensively to hang around here.
3: Man, it is going to be a hot day down on Frank Broyles Field. Geno Bell's down there. Let's check in with him for a Walmart sideline report. Geno.
17: Man, it's a warm Saturday morning. Temperatures hovering around 88, but there is a good steady breeze going north to south here in Razorback Stadium, where this red and white crowd is ready to bring these Hogs and see this matchup with the Dogs. For Arkansas, it starts with first downs. They got to win the line of scrimmage. Stay ahead of the sticks. Give KJ manageable situations. But the offensive line got to create movement and keep a clean pocket. Defensively, it just boils down. You got to disrupt Stockton's timing. Today, Arkansas must control the line of scrimmage and make Georgia earn everything on this field.
3: Geno, thank you. It's not full. We didn't expect it to be inside Razorback Stadium today. Quinn, I'm going to be honest, there are more people here right now than I thought might be. So if we still get a little bit more walk-up, if some of these tailgaters will come on inside, it's really not a bad crowd, all things considered.
4: Yeah, absolutely. I think it looks good. The students have shown up, and yeah, you're right. We've got a lot of people here. And so this is one of those things where they want to see the number two team in the country, but they want to see their Razorbacks, and you got to give them something to cheer about.
3: Before we begin, let's pause 10 seconds to allow our stations to identify themselves. 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
3: Our first half kickoff is being presented by Tyson Foods, the official protein sponsor of Arkansas Athletics. Tyson's proud to support Razorbacks everywhere, helping power the champions of today and the leaders of tomorrow. Peyton Woodring is the Georgia kicker. He handles all their kicking chores, field goals, PATs, kickoffs. He's kicked off 17 times already this year. 13 of them have been touchbacks. Jamari Hawkins is back deep to receive for the Razorbacks. Braylon Russell's the up back. Hogs are going to move from our right to left toward the Broyles Center, and we are underway on a hot Saturday in Fayetteville. This one hits in the back of the end zone. It'll bounce through for a touchback, and Arkansas will begin first and 10 from their own 25-yard line. K.J. Jefferson, 6'4", 225 pounds out of Montgomery, Alabama. Not a good week a week ago. 14 of 34 against Utah, 139 yards and a pick. Much better against North Alabama, 38 of 69 through two ball games, three touchdown passes, one interception. Sutton Smith opens the game at tailback, and here we go. Ball's on the left hash. KJ's in the gun. Twin receivers split to each side. They bring the tight end in motion. KJ's going to throw on first down. Looking left. Fires short. Pass caught out across the 35-yard line. A leaping grab by Chris Marshall. That's 12 yards on the first play from scrimmage.
4: Well, that's what you like to see, KJ, hitting that back foot and delivering the football right there on time. You bring Lockwood across the formation, tries to pull the linebacker down just a little bit, giving him that hole to get the ball to Chris Marshall.
3: Jasper Parker's checked in at tailback. Smith comes out after one play, and the transfer from Michigan checks in. He's set up at the left hip of his quarterback. KJ calls for the ball. Fake to jet sweep. Keeps it on an option. Straight ahead across the 40. Out to the 45-yard line. He gets 8 yards. Khalil Barnes made the tackle. Hogs executed the fake well there.
4: Well, I like the fact that you're going to make Georgia think about east and west as well as north and south. And that time you got a combination of both. Fake to jet sweep. And KJ Jackson keeps it for a nice game.
3: Braylon Russell's checked in at tailback now. Ball's on the left hash. Line of scrimmage. The 45-yard line. Second down, short yardage, off play action. Jackson sets up a screen, right side, pass complete to the tight end, Lockwood, but he's tripped up right at the line of scrimmage. He'll fall forward for about a yard, and it's going to be third down.
4: Yeah, that's one you got to have right there. You got to feel really comfortable about that. Looks like they're giving us the first down.
3: Oh, my goodness, they sure are. Wow, this is a nice spot right there. So they give him the first down out to the 47-yard line. So Arkansas will have a fresh set of downs, nice spot, and the Razorbacks happy to have it. Cam Settles is checked in at tailback. It's the fourth tailback we've seen already. Lockwood's in the slot across the way. Ball's on the right hash. KJ gets the snap, looking short. Pass tipped down at the line of scrimmage. Wanted to throw short to Marshall. The pass was batted away by Quintavious Johnson. Second down after the incompletion. The clock stops. It's early, just underway. 13-14 to play in the opening quarter. Razorbacks receiving the opening kickoff. Jelani Watson, or Watkins rather, is checked in. The transfer from LSU. He is stacked across the way. Parker's the tailback. They bring Watkins in motion. They give it to him on a jet sweep. Trying to get to the edge. He does at midfield into Georgia territory. He'll get down to the 47-yard line. That's a 6-yard gain. K.J. Bolden made the tackle. Just shy of the first down. It's going to be third down.
4: Yeah, and I think Watkins' speed really stunned K.J. Bolden right there. He thought he had him dead to rights, but he was able to outrun him to the outside, but he was able to finally get him down on the ground.
3: Well, they still need four. Hogs send three to the left and bunch them into the boundary. Empty set for Jackson. Twin receivers split wide right. KJ to throw inside, slant, pass bobbled. Georgia says it's incomplete, but it's caught. Hogs caught it. Watkins caught it, and I think he's right at the first down marker, and he's got it. He's got it. Georgia was signaling as though it was incomplete. Jelani said, yeah, I caught it. The officials agreed with it.
4: Yeah, what you like about this drive right here, a couple of first downs, you're eating up some clock, and we talked about having success early in this first quarter. Arkansas is doing it offensively.
3: They'll send trips to the right side on first down. They bring a man in motion. That's CeCe. They're going to run the ball with Parker straight ahead. Jasper does not find much room. He'll get a yard down to the 42-yard line. Second down and 9 with 11:50 to play in the opening quarter.
4: Well, this is a confidence booster for this Arkansas offense. I've got to believe after what happened in Utah and not being able to score a bunch of points, to come out here against the number 2 team in the country and execute at a high level, that's where you want to be.
3: New personnel group on the field. Monte Harrison's out there. Matt Adcock's in at tight end, and Sutton Smith's back in at running back. Second down and 9 from the Georgia 42. They're going to run with Smith right side. Looks for a block. Didn't get it quite to the point he wanted. Upended inside the 40. He'll get down to the 38-yard line, maybe even the 37. Nearly 5. K.J. Bolden made the tackle. Now it's going to be third down.
4: Well, that's a creative run right there. I mean, you got two guys coming across the formation, Matt Adcock and Lockwood. They're out front blocking in front of Sutton Smith. The Georgia defender was able to kind of submarine the blocker he had in front of him and get Sutton Smith down.
3: Cam Settles is in at tailback. Hawks converted on third down a moment ago. Third down, they need 4. C.J. Brown is in motion. Jackson in the gun. Lockwood's on the field right now. They're going to run a little RPO, threw it short, and it's incomplete. He overthrew Lockwood. Flags come in late, though. There's a flag that has come in very late after the play on the far side of the field from the incompletion. If that goes against Georgia, and the Razorbacks are indicating it might, that could be good news. We'll hear the call. Steve Marlowe's our referee today. It's not good news. It's an ineligible receiver downfield against the Razorbacks. Now, what will Georgia do? I think the official's microphone, yeah, now it's on.
1: Ineligible player downfield, number 4 offense. The player was covered and went downfield. Penalty is declined. Fourth down.
3: Quinn, explain that lining up situation to us right there.
4: Yeah, you've got, and when you're on the end line of scrimmage, you've got to be the one that has another guy. Go ahead.
3: No, it's all right. We've got time, I think. They're going to go for it on fourth down. Arkansas leaves the offense on the field. Georgia declined the penalty. Antonio Jordan's come in. Trips left. It's a single setback, and that settles. They bring Marshall in motion. Jackson on fourth down gets the snap. Steps up. Hit as he throws to the sideline. In and out of the hands of his intended receiver. Could have been caught. Monte Harrison was there in his hands. The defender closed in a hurry. That was Khalil Barnes. But the Razorbacks, despite a pretty good possession, turn it over on downs. And Georgia's going to have the ball when we come back. 10:38 to play in the opening quarter. No score. Now this for Oaklawn.
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3: 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Friend, the Razorbacks came up empty, but 10 plays, 48 yards, and they kept the ball for nearly 4.5 minutes.
4: Yeah, and I think that's a big key. And I think that gives you a little bit of confidence from an Arkansas offensive perspective. And now your defense has got to find a way to come out here and slow this Georgia offense down.
3: So the Bulldogs come to the line of scrimmage. Gunnar Stockton is a fifth-year senior out of Tiger, Louisiana, 6'1", 215. He is 28 for 32 through the first two ball games of the season. Nate Frazier is their feature back, although he's not had to do much early. They're going to throw off play action on first down. All kinds of time for Stockton. Everybody's covered. Rolls to his right across the 40 to midfield, inside the Razorback 45. There's a flag down. Stockton to the turf at the Arkansas 42. That may be coming back.
4: Yep.
3: That may very well be coming back. It appears as though Georgia might have held. That's a 20-yard game, but it's about to be wiped out, I think. Steve Marlowe's
5: holding. Offense number 63. Holding. Defense number 25.
3: Oh, my goodness.
5: Penalties offset. First down.
3: My goodness. So they'll replay the down. The play does not count, but rather than first and 20 from the 28, it'll be first and 10 again from the 38-yard line. Jaquavion Smith was the guilty Razorback, and Dontrell Glover was the guilty Bulldog.
4: I was getting ready to say, I mean, boy, some good things about to happen for this Arkansas defense, and then they call that penalty on us as well.
3: Rhodes, Oki, Osborne, and Souls on the Razorback defensive line. David Oki getting the start today. Frazier's the running back. They hand it to him, and he's drilled in the backfield. Drilled in the backfield by Steven Souls, and they're going to lose 3 yards on the play. Wow. Nobody blocked Souls.
4: And that's a nice job by Steven Souls. I mean, he came full speed. He was able to avoid the guard trying to pull, dipped his shoulder just a little bit, and met the running back for a huge explosion in the backfield.
3: Carlon Jones has checked in at defensive tackle. And Georgia is looking at second down and 13. Two running backs are in the game. Chase Bowens is the running back, and he's going to get the call. Left side, gets to the edge, out across the 40 to the 45, and he'll be run out of bounds at the 46-yard line. Shelton Lewis over there defending from his cornerback spot. That's an 11-yard gain and leaves him 2 yards shy of the first down. So it'll be third and two for Georgia with 9:15 to play in the opening quarter. No score. Hawks kept the ball for nearly 4.5 minutes but turned it over on downs. Georgia got behind the sticks, but now it's third and two. They'll operate out of a pistol formation with Chauncey Bowens as the tailback. Stockton gets the snap. He's going to throw off play action as a man wide open. The tight end at the 40, inside the 30, inside the 35, or the 25 rather. That's Lawson.

0: lucky, and Arkansas will finally run him out of bounds at the 21-yard line. That is a 33-yard gain, and Lawson Lucky was wide open.
1: Yeah, and that's what happens when you've got a good run game. I mean, that play action becomes really effective. They bring him across the formation on a drag route, fake the dive, and then throw the football right behind the linebackers who vacated.
0: Ben Bogle's checked in at linebacker. Xavier Sims is in on the defensive line. Dwight Phillips is the third Georgia running back. He's on the field right now. First down at the Arkansas 21. Ball's on the left hash. Twin receiver split wide right. Stockton in the gun. Hands it off. Big hole for Phillips. Phillips cuts outside of the 15. Gets inside the 10. He's got a first down to the 9-yard line. Christian Harrison finally made the tackle. But that's 12 yards, and it's first and goal to go.
1: Well, that defensive front is definitely going to have to find a way to stop the run game conventionally. And when I say conventionally, I mean turning around and handing the football to the tailback. You've got to be able to stop that, because if you can't stop that, that's going to open up everything in this offense.
0: So it's first and goal to go. Football just inside the 9-yard line. Bowens stays in at tailback. They stack twin receivers across the way into the boundary. They're going to run the football with Chauncey Bowens, and he gets down to the 5. A 3-yard pickup for Bowens.
2: Chauncey Bowens on the carry.
1: Well, the one thing we talked about, Chuck, is the amount of time of possession that Arkansas's offense generated on the first drive. Now you're forcing Georgia to kind of go the long haul as well. So making them use up a lot of time is not a bad thing as well, even if they score.
0: Second down and goal from just outside the 5-yard line. Frazier is back in at tailback. Frazier's already scored 4 touchdowns this year. Twin receivers to the left, 2 tight ends. They're going to run with Frazier on a delay left side, and he's into the end zone for a Georgia touchdown. That's a 5-yard run, Frazier's 5th score of the young season, and it is Georgia who has scored a touchdown on their opening possession.
1: Well, if you're Arkansas's defense, I know Georgia went straight down the field, but you put them in some situations where they had to respond. They had a couple of third downs. You had a couple of lost yardage plays. So there's some things that you've done successfully if you're Arkansas's defense. I just think even though Georgia's up right now 7-0, you still got some confidence that you feel really good about where you're at.
0: That is a 62-yard drive that took 7 plays. Peyton Woodring is on to attempt the extra point. Stockton, the quarterback, is also the holder. He's got the snap down. The kick from Woodring is perfect. This guy is 18 for 18 now on extra points. He has been a busy man during the early part of the season. 6:53 to play in the opening quarter. Georgia's up 7-0, and we're back after this for Summit Utilities.
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0: To play in the opening quarter. Georgia
6: on their first possession scores a touchdown. Gunnar Stockton has now engineered 12 drives as the Georgia quarterback, and they've scored a touchdown on all of them. They've not, as we mentioned at the outset, they've not really had to break a sweat with their starters through first Tennessee State, then Western Kentucky, and they look pretty good right there. Hogs make them work, or made them work, yeah. Quinn, but they still managed to get it into the end zone.
1: Well, that's one of the things we talked about. This defense has got to force Georgia to kind of go the long haul, extend and use a lot of plays right there. They forced them to do that, but they still gave up 7 points.
6: Hey, Razorback football is powered by passion, pride, and protein. Tyson Foods, the official protein of Arkansas Athletics, is proud to support Razorbacks everywhere, helping power the champions of today and the leaders of tomorrow. Tyson Foods and the Razorbacks, rooted in Arkansas for generations. So Woodring will kick it away now. Jamari Hawkins is back deep. We have seen a lot of touchbacks so far this season. Woodring is kicking a returnable kick this time. Hawkins is going to take it at the goal line. Out over the 10, the 15, the 20. A little bit of a seam out to the 25, maybe the 26-yard line. And that's where Arkansas will have it, first and 10. Set down to the sidelines. Geno Bell is there with a Walmart sideline report. Geno. I think we got a mic issue with Geno. We'll try to get that taken care of. They're going to spot Hawkins back at the 25, so it's as though it was a touchback, and Arkansas will begin first and 10. They're really rotating those running backs. Jasper Parker is going to begin this series at the tailback spot. 7-0 Georgia, 6:47 to play in the opening quarter. K.J. Jackson under center. He looks to throw, time short, pass caught out at the 30-yard line by Lockwood. That's a 5-yard gain. Lockwood had 4 catches a week ago. Justin Williams made the stop for Georgia from his linebacker spot. It'll be 2nd down and 5 from the 30-yard line.
1: Again, that's nice protection by the offensive line. KJ is not being rushed. I mean, he's hitting his back foot. He has the ability to survey the grounds, and then he threw a nice ball from a ball location standpoint, getting Lockwood the football.
6: Ishmael Cece is checked in. He's caught a touchdown pass in each of the first 2 games. He's in motion. Hogs are going to run it right side with KJ, a designed run. He'll get a yard. Now to the 31-yard line, and that'll be it. Had a few blockers out there, but not much developed, and now it's going to be 3rd down and 4.
1: Yeah, I'm going to have to go ahead and slide before I get into all that collision right there. I mean, there was a lot of commotion over there right there, and KJ stuck his head in there, really trying to fight for his football team, but still came up short.
6: Now it's 3rd down and 4. Hogs try to convert. They've got trips left. Ball's on the right hash mark. Cam Settles is in at tailback. KJ wants to throw. They're after him. Spins away from the first man. Keeps the football. Tries to elude the pressure. Gets a yard out to the 32, but he's going to be shy of the first down. Rashawn Jenkins is coming on a blitz. He applied the pressure, and then their middle linebacker, Raylan Wilson, cleaned it up. So Arkansas is going to have to punt the football away with 5:15 to go.
1: Yeah, well, they overloaded that side right there. They had 4 to Arkansas's 2, and they were able to kind of come up with the play right there, and he was able to run straight in and get in KJ's face and get him down.
6: Gavin Rush is the Razorback punter. He's punted 7 times so far this year, averaging a little over 43 yards. Sakovi White-Helton is their punt returner, and he's back deep for Georgia. Short kick, wobbly, fair catch called for in May, just outside the 30-yard line. So it's a 37-yard punt with no return, and Georgia's going to have the football when we come back. 4:48 to play in the opening quarter. The Bulldogs lead at 7-0, and we're back after this for First Security Bank.
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6: Nothing, Georgia, 448 to play in the opening quarter. 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The F-150 is a truck with the tradition as strong as the Razorbacks, exceptional towing and hauling capability, plus the power of a mobile generator. It's no wonder why the F-150 is the official truck of the Razorbacks. Let's head to the sidelines. Gino Bell with a Walmart sideline report. Gino, what have you seen so far?
14: Man, I tell you, that front line of scrimmage has been a little tough for the Hogs on both sides of the football. Defensively, we have been winning some of those battles up front, but the running backs are pretty good getting to the second level. But I can tell you, could listen to these guys on the sideline getting ready for this drive. There's a lot of excitement. Hopefully we can make some big plays.
6: Don't want to go down 14 to nothing.
15: No.
6: Not in the first quarter.
15: No, you don't want to do that. We talked about surviving Georgia's first punch, and they've delivered the first punch, and you've stayed in there and you've fought. And so you don't want to go down 14 to nothing from a psychological standpoint. You just want to make sure you get them off the field this drive.
6: Well, there's going to be a drive that Gunnar Stockton does not engineer into a touchdown.
15: Yeah.
6: We might as well start it now. Chauncey Bowens will check in at tailback. Rhodes, Oki, Osborne, and Souls across the front for Arkansas. Bogle's in at linebacker along with Jaquavion Smith. Georgia brings a man in motion. They fake a pop pass. They throw a screen. Bowens complete across the 40. Bowens out of the backfield is going to get to right about the first down marker. We'll see where they spot him. Maybe a little bit short, about 9. Bogle chased him down. It's going to be second down, less than a yard.
15: Yeah, I mean, when you have that run game, I mean, you're always going to try to do some things. And so Arkansas's linebackers are going to have to make sure they understand that if he pulls that football, you know somebody's either running behind you or to the outside.
6: Frazier's in at tailback. Second down and a yard. They bring a man in motion. This time they do run the end around, and that's going to result in a first down. Craig Dandridge on the carry gets 6 over the left side. Ben Bogle there to make the tackle. They faked the end around on the previous play, handed it off there, and Georgia's got a fresh set of downs with 4 minutes to play in the quarter.
15: Yeah, and Ben Bogle did a nice job of just coming from inside out, and his linebacker position was able to run flat-footed and come up across the formation and come up with a nice tackle.
6: Carlon Jones has checked in. He's rotating with Oki and, in this case, Hunter Osborne. Frazier stays in at tailback for the Bulldogs. First down with 3:38 remaining in the quarter. Georgia up 7-0. Stockton's going to throw off play action. Here comes the pressure, and he's sacked. Back at the 38-yard line, Quincy Rhodes led the charge. The first sack of the season for Rhodes, senior out of North Little Rock. And that's going to be a 9-yard loss all the way back. They're going to spot it down to the 37. So that's a 9-yard loss, and Georgia's behind the sticks.
1: Yeah, welcome to the party, 9-7. I mean, it's good to see him be able to make those kind of plays. That's what you've got to be able to have. You got to create lost yardage plays, and that time Quincy Rose whooped his man and got a sack.
6: Second down for the Bulldogs. They're at their own 37-yard line. They bring a man in motion. They're going to run the ball with Frazier coming right, slip down. Did his knee touch? Apparently not. But the Hogs gang tackle anyway, and he only gets a yard. Kamori House led the charge, and now it's going to be third down and 18.
1: Well, that's how big that play was by Quincy Rose. When you talk about really trying to help your defense, you got to find a way to get pressure with your front four. You put Georgia in a bad spot. I mean, it's third and forever, and that's because of Quincy Rose and what he did. This defense has got to get him off the field now.
6: Charlie Collins is checked in at defensive end. He's going to go after that quarterback. Bowens is the tailback. They got to get down to the Arkansas 44. They're going to run a receiver screen left side. Dandridge with the catch. He'll get out to the 45, but way shy of the first down. Kamori House was there to make it the tackle. 7-yard gain. They needed 18. Well, there's the first drive this season that Gunnar Stockton has not directed into the end zone. So Arkansas does force the punt. They're going to get the ball.
1: Well, that was critical for Arkansas's defense to get off the field, especially after Arkansas's offense punt after not having many plays. And so big-time win for the Hogs.
6: This will only be the sixth time Drew Miller's punted so far this season. He averages right at 50 yards. And he kicked this one off the side of his foot. He kicked it off the side of his foot. It hits inside the 20. It takes a Georgia roll. Even when they kick it off the side of their foot, it works out. Arkansas is going to start at their own 15-yard line. So that turned into a 40-yard punt, and it did not look good when it left his foot.
1: No, it was bad. It was one of those that worked out for him. I just cannot believe that. I was thinking that was going to be like a 15-yard punt, and it rolls out at the 15. And so now you're backed up from an Arkansas perspective. Your offense has got to respond in a big way.
6: Hey, Summit Utilities is honored to deliver versatile, essential energy to families and businesses in the natural state. 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A.J. Hill has checked in at quarterback. Hill is on the field. Smith is the tailback. Jelani Watkins is in motion. Low snap. Hill goes down to get it. Pressure coming. Screen pass might have been tipped. It's incomplete. In and out of the hands of Sutton Smith. Kamari Brooks was defending for Georgia. And it'll be second down and 10.
1: Yeah, well, you want to take a look at what AJ's doing. I mean, he's looking down the field, surveying, and then he just decided to dump it off, and the Georgia defender was able to hit the ball.
6: So A.J. Hill is in at quarterback. We're checking to see if there's an issue with K.J. Jackson. Jasper Parker is his running back. Twin receivers into the boundary. They're going to bring a man in motion. That's Hawkins. Hill's going to throw off play action. Looking downfield, now throws into the middle of the field, and it is caught for a first down out of the 34-yard line by C.J. Brown. That's a 15-yard gain on a nice throw.
1: And that's a nice job by A.J., but it's an even better job by that offensive line giving him protection. I mean, you got linemen coming across the formation, but A.J. steps up and drives that deep dig in right there for a nice gain.
6: They gave him the 30-yard line, so it's first down. By the way, K.J. Jackson, he's watching down on the field. He is not injured, according to what we are being told. Braylon Russell's checked in at tailback. Jaden Platt is in at tight end. They're going to hand the ball to Braylon, coming left, hit at the line of scrimmage, lowers his shoulder and gets a yard, angling left. Elijah Griffin was there to make the tackle. It'll be second down and 9, less than a minute remaining in the first quarter now. Georgia's up 7-0, 35 seconds and counting. Courtney Crutchfield's checked in, so's Jelani Watkins, and so is Matt Adcock. I'll tell you, Tim Cramsey brings him in and out now. Matt Zimmerman's our spotter, and he's got a tough job today. Phil Elson, too. They're both spotting and a lot of guys. Pistol formation. They bring Watkins in motion. They're going to fake a handoff, and A.J.'s going to throw. They set up a screen, and oh, it's dropped. Adcock was wide open, and he had a lot of green in front of him. He tried to run before he caught the football. Now it's third down, and Arkansas is looking at a 3rd and 9 with 12 seconds left in the quarter.
1: Now, I love that play call right there. You got Matt Adcock acting like he's blocking. He got lost in the middle of the offensive line, was able to slip out. Georgia lost him.
6: Sometimes you call the right play and it just doesn't work.
1: It was there.
15: It was there.
6: Settles is checked in at tailback. Ball's on the left hash. Arkansas moving toward the Broyles Center. They need nine right here. Low snap. Hill goes to get it. Pressure coming. Hogs pick it up. Hill going to try to run the football, and he's not going to get very far. Out to the 33-yard line. Chris Cole made the tackle on what will be the final play of the first quarter. So we'll begin the second quarter with the Razorbacks punting the football away to Georgia. 15 minutes are in the books. The Bulldogs lead it 7-0. 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
6: 7-0 Georgia as we prepare for the start of the second quarter. Arkansas is going to punt it away. 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Just one score in the opening quarter. That was Georgia. The Bulldogs, 62 yards, 7 plays. The Razorbacks went in the first quarter, kept the ball for 8 minutes and 3 seconds. Georgia, 6 minutes, 57 seconds.
15: Yep.
6: Need some points, though.
15: Well, I like that aspect of it, though. I like the time of possession thing. Normally you put a premium on time of possession, but I think it's even more of a premium today, keeping that football away from that offense. But you've got to find a way to get points. But I think you've done what you needed to do in this first quarter.
6: So Gavin Rush is on to punt for the second time, 37 yards on the first one. Line of scrimmage, the 33, the punt's away. A fair catch called for and made at the 25-yard line by Sakovi White-Helton. So that's where Georgia will start, first and 10. Geno Bell's watching it all from down on Frank Broyles Field. Let's check in with him for a Walmart sideline report. Geno.
24: Man, as we talk about football, what's most important is confidence. This team on the sideline is very excited. Going on, but hopefully we'll continue to put pressure on Georgia's offense.
6: Thank you, Geno. Danny Beal's on the field right now for the Razorback defense, freshman defensive lineman from Cross County. He had a tackle for loss last week. Xavier Sims is out there as well. Georgia's got the football, first down. Frazier will be the running back. They bring a man in motion. They run the ball right side. Frazier angles across the 30 to the 35. He's got a first down out to the 36-yard line. 11 yards on the play. Bradley Shaw was there to make the tackle.
15: Well, that's not where you want to be right there, Chuck. You do not want to allow Georgia to just turn around and hand the football and get 11 yards on the play. I mean, that just opens up so many things in this offense. And so that right side or the left side of the defensive front has got to find a way to come up when they run the football that way.
6: Frazier 14 rushing yards already. Football out at the 36-yard line. Frazier stays in the game. He's the one who scored Georgia's touchdown in the first quarter. They're going to bring a man in motion. That's Quite Helton. Stockton's going to throw far sideline. It is Quite Helton with the catch, and he'll get out to the 44-yard line. Stopped shy of the first down. Charlie Collins was over there to make the tackle.
1: Well, right now, you can see that Mike Bobo and Coach Roberts are going at it. I mean, they're running a lot of motion right now, really trying to find the open receiver, and that giving Gunnar Stockton a nice look.
6: So it's second down and about a yard and a half out of the 44-yard line. Frazier is the Georgia running back still. He's a junior out of Compton, California. They bring a tight end in motion. Stockton gets the snap, looks to throw off play action. Man, he had a wide open down the seam. He's going to run across midfield inside the Razorback 40. The Hogs will push him out of bounds down around the 34-yard line. I'll tell you, he had a tight end right down the middle of the field, but he turned it into a 22-yard run.
1: Yeah, he did have him down the middle, but he had him at one point in time. I mean, he let the window clear right there, but then he pulled the football down, and because you're in man-to-man coverage right there, you were able to get him outside, and nobody was on the quarterback.
6: So, first down at the 34-yard line. Chauncey Bowens checks back in at tailback. Ball's on the right hash mark. They hand it to Bowens. Coming right side, he's hit right at the line of scrimmage. Ben Bogle, nice play. No gain on the play.
1: Yeah, I like how Ben Bogle plays. He really doesn't care. I mean, he's a guy that's just very physical at the point of attack. And that time he came inside out, was able to kind of get in the hip pocket of the pulling offensive lineman and just come inside out and get the Georgia runner down on the ground.
6: So second down and 10. Bowen stays in at tailback. 12:28 to play in the second quarter. Bulldogs are up 7-0, but they're on the march. Football's on the right hash. Two tight ends on the field for Georgia. Stockton, long count from the gun. Now they bring a man in motion, and the play clock is down to one. Georgia's got to spend a timeout. Georgia got a little confused, and so they're going to have to spend a timeout with 12:13 to play in the first half. The Bulldogs lead at 7-0. We're back after this for Tyson Foods.
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6: 13 to play in the second quarter. Georgia leading the Razorbacks 7-0. The legendary Catfish Hole Restaurants in Alma and Fayetteville serve the highest quality farm-raised catfish, hand-breaded chicken tenders, the best hush puppies anywhere. 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Happy birthday, Janie Gazzola.
15: Wow. Love
6: Janie is celebrating today. And we hope that perhaps she'll have a monumental upset.
15: Yeah, good people right there, man. And Catfish Hole has some great food, there's no doubt about it.
6: So, Georgia looking at second down as we get set to resume play. Razorbacks have brought Rylan Green into the game. He's a transfer from Liberty. And he's in the defensive secondary right now on second down. They hand the football off. Frazier coming right side, beats him to the edge. Hogs have got to catch him. Ben Bogle finally runs him out of bounds, but not before he got to the Arkansas. Where'd they mark him out? The 14-yard line? That's what it looks like. 19 yards on the run. 14-yard line is the line of scrimmage.
15: That's a basic outside zone right there. Nate Frazier, boy, I tell you what, he runs very physical. And Shelton Lewis is just really trying to hold on for dear life.
6: Five carries, 33 yards for Frazier thus far. First down at the Arkansas 14-yard line. Stockton under center. Frazier, single setback. They're going to hand it off, coming right, tripped up in the backfield. Tripped up in the backfield by Jaquavian Smith. Razorbacks linebacker beat his man, and that's a 2-yard loss.
15: Yeah, that's a great job right there by Ron Roberts. I mean, just dialing it up, and Jaquavian comes straight through the A-gap. Nobody gets their hands on him, and he was able to come up with a nice lost yardage play.
6: Hawks have gotten him behind the sticks a few times here in the first half. Elias Williams checks in at tight end. Better watch that guy. Second down at 12, 11:03. To play in the second quarter. They bring a man in motion. Bowens is the running back. Stockton going to give it to Bowens straight ahead, and he's tripped up as he gets down to the 7-yard line. Bowens on the carry. 4-yard gain on the play. And it's third down and 8.
15: Well, Arkansas's got him in a good spot in regards to third down and 8. Now you got a short field as well, so you don't have to worry about a deep ball. So you got to make sure you get them off the field, play good solid coverage, and don't allow them to get that first down or a touchdown.
6: Georgia's 1-for-2 on third downs. Thomas Blackshear's checked in at a wide receiver spot for them. Twin receivers to each side of Gunner Stockton. They bring a man in motion. That's White Helton. Stockton gets the snap, looking left, fires over the middle, and he missed his man. Uh-huh. There's a flag down in the end zone, however. Taylen Taylor was the intended receiver. He made his break. The ball led him a little too much. Lakai Rowland was defending, and there's a flag in the end zone. We'll see what that's all about, but it does not.
0: Pass interference. Defense number one. Foul occurred in the end zone. Automatic first down at the 2-yard line.
6: Christian Harrison. And it'll be first and goal to go from the 2.
15: Well, that's a bad spot for you to be in right there. And Christian Harrison is out there. I mean, they've got a diamond formation. And Christian's just trying to hang in there right there. I don't see it. But I'm not sure what I'm looking at. I'm looking at this replay. I don't know if I necessarily see it.
6: That's the first penalty of the ball game. Frazier is going to come back in. Frazier already has 5 touchdowns in this, their third ball game. He scored the first quarter touchdown for the Bulldogs. To the left hip of his quarterback, Gunner Stockton. First and goal to go. Stockton's wanting to throw. Pump fakes, rolls right. They sacked him back at the 11-yard line. There's Jaquavian Smith again. They lose 9 yards on the play.
15: Well, you love his awareness right there. I mean, his awareness and then his athletic ability to kind of read and react and then make sure he comes up and gets Stockton on the ground. I mean, that's a great play. Creating lost yardage plays in that type of situation gives you a lot of hope. And these two linebackers, Ben Bogle and Jaquavian Smith,
1: are doing today.
6: Hey, I'll tell you what, when it's first and goal at the two and Georgia throws, I'm okay with that.
1: Yep.
6: I mean, the way they've been lining up and running the football, I'm shocked they didn't run it there. Frazier remains in it, tailback. The ball's at the 11-yard line now. They hand it off straight ahead. Bounces outside at the 8. Hit there. Still on his feet. Hogs stop him at the 7-yard line. They got 4 of it back. But now it's going to be 3rd and goal to go.
1: Well, you can tell this.
6: Bradley Shaw, pardon me.
1: This Arkansas defense is, they're getting a little feisty right now in
6: they're
1: regards
6: fighting.
1: To what they're doing. And
6: they're
1: they are
6: fighting
1: at a big clip. And hopefully they can keep Georgia to 3 points right here.
6: Bowens is in at tailback. 9:05 to play in the half. The Bulldogs are ahead 7-0. Hogs trying to force him into a field goal attempt here. 3rd and goal to go. The tight end's in motion. Stockton's in the gun, gets the snap. Here comes the pressure. Pass tipped and incomplete. Oh. Flags come in. Quinn, I think somebody tipped the ball. It looked like it was tipped. There is a flag in the end zone, and it does look like they won.
0: Pass interference. Defense number 1. Foul occurred in the end zone. Automatic first down at the 2-yard line.
6: Christian Harrison again. Boy, I'd like him to go back and look at that.
1: Yeah, I mean, if the ball is tipped, then it's not going to be pass interference.
6: If the ball was tipped, it's not interference. I couldn't tell from this angle.
1: It didn't seem like the ball changed trajectory whenever it came
6: close
1: to the
6: tough call. Oh, it's a tough call. First and goal to go from the 2. Antonio Sandal Bascom's checked in for Arkansas. Bowens is the tailback. And Georgia scores a touchdown.
1: Well, I mean, that's a drive for Georgia, and Arkansas's defense put up a huge, huge fight in regards to making Georgia go the long haul. We talked about how important that was. Arkansas almost was able to get off the field right there. A couple of penalties that just really kept this Georgia drive alive.
6: Chauncey Bowens with the touchdown. It's 13-0. And Woodring is on to attempt the extra point. 75 yards in 10 plays. 2 key penalties.
1: Yeah.
6: Helped Georgia on that possession. The extra point attempt is up. It is good, and it is a 14-0 ball game with 8:45 to play in the second quarter. And Georgia, a little bit of a scrum down there between the Razorbacks and the Bulldogs after that extra point, but they get them separated. No harm done. 14-0 Bulldogs. Now this for Arkansas Children's.
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6: 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So expect to be greeted with a smile and personally thank for shopping local. Harps, hometown fresh. So Arkansas will get the football after the kickoff from Georgia. Quinn, at some point you got to score.
1: Yeah, we talked about surviving the first quarter, and Arkansas did that. I mean, being down 7-0, offense had some success, defense had some success, but Georgia was still able to score. They're up 14-0 on you right now, but, yeah, you've got to find a way to get some points. And I like the fact that Georgia's kicking that football short. I mean, we had an opportunity for a return. That's where you could potentially come up with something.
6: Jabari Hawkins is deep. Peyton Woodring to kick it away. This one is not going to be returnable. Hits about 5 yards into the end zone and bounces straight out. Now who's going to be the quarterback? Looks like it's going to be A.J. Hill.
1: Well, we'll see. I mean, A.J. had a couple of good throws there on that last drive, showed a little emotion, and we'll see if this Arkansas offense responds under his leadership.
6: Hill, 1 of 3 on his previous possession. K.J. was 4 of 7 during his time on the field. Braylon Russell will check in at tailback. Trips right with a single man across the way into the boundary. Ball's on the left hash. Hogs moving away from the Broyles Center in the second quarter. They bring Ishmael Cece in motion, set him up in the slot. Hill is in the gun, claps his hands, gets the snap. Rolling to his right. They set up a screen to Russell, and Georgia blows it up in the backfield. Hogs are going to lose 5 on the play. Russell caught the ball, but Khalil Barnes read it all the way, and Arkansas is looking at 2nd down and 15.
1: Well, I thought A.J. did a nice job of just kind of retreating and forcing the Georgia defense to chase him. That's what you want on the screen, but then they had that second level right there to wrap up the Razorback runner.
6: 2nd down and 15, Sutton Smith checked back in, a tailback. They're going to send him in motion. And empty the backfield for A.J. Hill. He throws short. Pass caught by Marshall out at the 25. Marshall stops shy of the 30-yard line. They rudely throw him back. Fans wanted a flag. Didn't get it. It's an 8-yard gain. And the Razorbacks are now looking at 3rd down and 6.
1: Well, this is where you got to be careful right here if you're A.J. I mean, this is Kirby Smart and this defense are going to throw some different looks at you. They're going to show you something pre-snap and then kind of roll post-snap. You just got to make sure you got the protection right and you got a clean line of sight in regards to throwing the football.
6: Razorback's only 1 for 4 on 3rd down so far. Settles is in and running back. Hill is in the gun. A.J. gets the snap, wants to throw. Here comes the pressure, fires over the middle. Marshall completed the 40. Chris at midfield to the Georgia 40. Cuts back at the 35, and he'll get all the way down to the Bulldog 34-yard line. How about that? 37 yards. A lot of it after the catch by Chris Marshall.
1: Yeah, that was a nice job by Chris Marshall right there. But, again, nice job by that protection. I mean, they did a nice job of giving A.J. an opportunity to step up. Chris Marshall comes across on the dig route again, catches the football in stride. Nice ball placement by A.J., and then he showed his ability after the catch.
6: 6:50 to play in the first half. Georgia's up 14-0. Hogs have had some fight about him in the first half today. CeCe set up in the slot right side, settles his in at running back. Hill gives it to Cam, starts right, cuts back left, puts his head down and gets down to the 31-yard line. 2.5, maybe 3 on the play. Tackle made by K.J. Bolden. And it'll be 2nd down and about 7.5. Antonio Jordan's checked in. Hawkins is on the field as well. 6:15 to play in the half. They're going to go empty set. They split 4 receivers to the left. They bunch 3 of them. Hill, they're going to set up a trick play here. Monte Harrison with a throwback to Hill. A.J. caught it, but it didn't work. In fact, it lost yardage. Quintavious Johnson is the one who messed up the play, and they get him down all the way back at the 37. a trick play that didn't work. They lose 5 yards.
1: Yeah, they try to throw the football out to the outside to Monte Harrison really quickly, and he's a baseball guy with an arm, and so you think he can throw the football. He delivered a nice ball, but Georgia was all over it.
6: Third down and 12. Lucky that one didn't go back the other way. Line of scrimmage, the Georgia 36, down 14 to nothing. Clock rolling, 5:25 to play in the half. A.J. Hill on in relief of K.J. Jackson. Settles as the running back, but Hill's going to throw if he can get away from the pressure, and he can't. They came on a blitz. Justin Williams sacks him back at the 43-yard line. It's a 7-yard loss, and it's fourth down and long for Arkansas now. So what looked promising moments ago is going to turn into a punting situation as Gavin Rush comes onto the field. The loss moved the football back to the 43, and Quinn, it looked like Arkansas had a spark going there and then couldn't keep Georgia off the quarterback.
1: Well, what that did is potentially took you out of field goal range right there. If you come up with positive yards right there, now you've got a realistic opportunity, but now you got to punt.
6: So Rush to punt, Sakovi White-Helton back deep for Georgia. Going to try to draw a divot here. Fair catch called for and made at the 6-yard line. That's a nice punt under the circumstances. 37 yards, no return. And we've got a timeout on the field for 28 to play in the half. Georgia's up 14 to nothing. Now this for Arkansas Children's.
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6: 4:28 to play in the first half. 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Well, they actually gave him the 7 on that fair catch a moment ago by White-Helton. So that's where Georgia will start, 1st and 10.
1: Well, Georgia's up 14-0, there's no doubt. But this Arkansas defense has really put up a fight. They've made Georgia go the long haul. Those two drives that Georgia had to score points on, they had to go the long haul. So I love the fact that this defense is not giving up explosive plays, but they're also creating negative yardage plays.
6: Nate Frazier's in at tailback as Georgia goes to work. Deep in their own territory with 4:28. to play in the first half. They bring a man in motion. That's Blackshear. They roll the pocket to the right. Stockton wants to throw. Rhodes is after him. Stockton gets away and throws it out of bounds. Quincy was after him in the end zone. Stockton out of the tackle box, though, just threw it into the Georgia sideline. London Humphreys was the closest receiver, but it'll be second down and 10.
1: Yeah, Quincy's very active right now. I mean, he's a guy that's really causing a lot of pressure, and he's really fighting through. I mean, he was able to get through the running back that was trying to block him after winning the battle with the tackle. And so Quincy Rhodes is here today.
6: Yeah, sure. It's the best he's looked so far. 4:23 to play in the second quarter. Frazier's in at tailback. Twin receivers, or single receivers, I should say, to each side. They're going to run a little bit of a delay with Frazier, and he's got some running room. He's out over the 15 to the 16, nearly to the 17-yard line. Kai McGlure made the stop. They unpile, and he's about a yard shy of the first down. So it's third down for Georgia. They're going to rush up to the line of scrimmage. Snap the ball in a hurry. Stockton gets the snap. He's going to hand it off. And they're going to get a first down with Nate Frazier. Frazier's tackled by Hunter Osborne, but it's a three-yard gain and a first down.
1: Well, I mean, Nate Frazier is a guy, man. I tell you what, when he gets the football, he is really just heading straight downhill. He's not looking to do a whole lot of shifting and being shady kind of thing. And Arkansas's defense just got to make sure they understand when he gets the football, he's coming right at you.
6: So Georgia's out to the 19-yard line, 3:30 to play in the first half. They're up 14 to nothing. Stockton's under center now. Frazier at that deep tailback spot. This is what you think of maybe with traditionally a Georgia attack. They hand the ball off. Frazier starts left, cuts back, lowers the shoulder at the 25 and won't get any further. That's still a 6-yard gain. Jaquavian Smith was there to make the tackle. They run the football, second down and 4.
1: Yeah, and that's too much. I mean, when you talk about a team that is comfortable running the football, you want to be able to try to keep them to 3 yards or less on any one of those first down runs. But when they can get six like that, that is a problem for Arkansas's defense, and you got to find a way to create those lost yardage plays.
6: 10 carries, 53 yards now for Frazier. Dwight Phillips is checked in. Phillips is a junior. He's had one carry so far today, and that went for 12 yards. Stockton from the gun, hands it to Phillips, straight ahead, steps over the first tackler and gets out to the 27-yard line, but he's shy of the first down, 2 yards on the game. So now it's third down for Georgia.
1: Well, Chuck, this is where we talked about how third down is going to be critical, but we also talked about Georgia getting the football in the second half. And this is one of those drives where you can allow them to extend their point lead, so you've got to find a way to keep them from getting seven right here because they get the football in the second half.
6: So it's third down and about a yard and a half. Georgia's 2 for 3 on third downs today. Phillips stays in at tailback. Gunner Stockton looking over to the sidelines. Dogs may be changing the play. Play clock's down to 3 seconds. And they're going to call a timeout. They're going to call a timeout. Oh, it's the 2-minute timeout. Pardon me. 2-minute timeout. So the clock winds down to 2 minutes, and that stops play with Georgia up 14 to nothing. And we're back after this for Summit Utilities.
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6: They're playing the first half. 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
2: Stockton.
3: Yeah, that's crazy. I mean, that's just a basic quarterback sweep right there. And he cuts it up the field, and two Arkansas defenders run into one another, and they don't have a chance to get him down, and Gunnar Stockton just rambles all the way down to the 11.
2: So it's first and 10 for the for the Bulldogs from there. Razorbacks have got to find a way to stop him. Chauncey Bowens is in at tailback. Ball's on the right hash. Trips split to the left for the Georgia quarterback. They're going to run a receiver screen. The pass is caught by Dandridge. He gets down to the 5-yard line, and that'll be it. 6 yards on the play. So it's going to be second down and 4.
3: Well, I don't want to give Georgia a whole lot of credit, but boy, Dandridge caught a hot potato coming from Gunnar Stockton right there. He threw that football out there really, really quickly. So great awareness catching the football with his hands.
2: Carlin Jones and Xavier Sims have checked into the game. Lewis is back in for Roland. And it is second down at the 4. The clock is rolling. 42 seconds, 41 seconds. They hand it to Frazier, coming right side, outside the numbers, and he gets into the end zone for a touchdown. Nate Frazier with his second score of the day, and Georgia's gone up 20 to nothing.
3: Well, that hurts. I mean, on a third down play, you let your quarterback, who's not very much of a runner, go 72 yards down the sideline on you, and now you put Georgia in a really good spot because now they've scored before the half, and they get the football back. And now you just got to make sure you don't do anything crazy with this 36 seconds left.
2: 93 yards in 8 plays. Quinn, I looked at the scoreboard before they snapped it the first time down here at the 8. The clock read 4:28.
3: Yeah.
2: You always talk about that four-minute drive at the end of a half, and Georgia executed it perfectly.
3: They did.
2: Woodring is on to attempt the extra point to try to make it a 21 to nothing Bulldog lead. Well, they look every bit as good as advertised. In fact, they may be better offensively than they've been. They've got a lot of weapons on that side of the ball. Woodring's extra point is up, and it is good. And Georgia is on top now, 21 to nothing. When your dad's Georgia was 3 yards in a cloud of dust, hand it to Herschel Walker and watch him go. Garrison Hurst and some others were following, but well, you look at this offense now, and they can throw, they can run. Pretty much they can do what they want to do.
3: Yeah, they can still go 3 yards in the cloud of dust when they want to, but they also have the ability to get the football to the outside. Now, we hadn't seen many plays down the field for Georgia in regards to throwing the football, but they've done some bubbles. They've done some things in the passing game that Gunnar Stockton is a reliable quarterback that's getting better and better. And so if they can run the football, that just unlocks everything that they can do.
2: Arkansas Children's delivers the highest quality health care to the tiniest Hog fans, the tallest teens, and every single child in between. Let's cheer for the Razorbacks and our champions for children's health. So Peter Woodring will kick it away. Jamari Hawkins is back deep. 36 seconds remaining in the first half. Hogs have been very competitive. They fought hard, but when I think we kind of knew that even a better game and a better effort still might not mean that Georgia would cooperate. This is a returnable kick, but Hawkins is going to call for a fair catch, so Arkansas will take over at the 25-yard line. A.J. Hill came on in relief of K.J. Jackson. Hill's 4 of 6 for 56 yards. K.J. was 4 of 7 for only 23. Monte Harrison threw that pass on the throwback. That didn't work very well. Now it's K.J. Jackson coming back out onto the field. So K.J. is on now, the Razorback starter today, Sutton Smith. Is in at tailback, and the Razorbacks go to work from their own 25-yard line. Long count. Jackson to throw. Out of the gun. Has time. Throws short. Throws it over the middle. Pass is caught. Out across the 40-yard line. Donovan Faupel is there with the catch, and they're going to run him out of bounds up at the 47-yard line. That's a 22-yard gain.
3: Well, that's a nice throw by

0: AJ right there again. Nice protection. I mean, he just led his receiver across the formation. Big gain right there. You still got three timeouts, so you got an opportunity to get points on this drive.
1: 29 seconds remaining in the first half. Razorbacks right up on the football. Jackson to throw. Throws over the middle. That part of the field's open. It's caught again, this time by Marshall. Inside the 40, down to the 39. 14 yards on the play, and Arkansas is going to take a timeout. They're going to take a timeout with 22 seconds remaining in the first half.
0: Yeah, well, KJ was very decisive right there. Again, this offensive line is doing a really nice job of protection. Now, Georgia's not bringing a lot of people. They're trying to play in coverage. But, again, Chris Marshall is a guy that's looking like that number one receiver we've talked about. I mean, this is a guy that's made a lot of plays today. He's made a lot of plays this season. But I love the run after the catch and him being very physical at the point of attack.
1: Marshall with four catches for 71 yards in the first half. Two catches for Lockwood. Faupel, Brown, Watkins, Braylon Russell. Even A.J. Hill has caught a pass today.
0: Yeah.
1: Settles, checks back in at tailback. First down at the 39 with 22 seconds to go. Hogs have two timeouts with which to work. K.J. Jackson looks over to the Razorback sideline, maybe changing the play. Plenty of time to do that. Still only 15 on the play clock. A shift settles to the left side of his quarterback. Now KJ gets the snap, looks left, fires over there to the sideline, back shoulder. Oh, wow. What a catch! What a catch by Marshall at the 22-yard line. He went way up to make that one-handed grab, and Arkansas's got a first down, 17 seconds to go, and a 17-yard gain, and another timeout. What a catch.
0: Yeah, that's a grown man catch right there. I mean, that's a guy that just says, you know what, I'm going to compete at a high level. And if you're a quarterback and your receiver goes up and does that for you, you're going to give him an opportunity every single time to come up with a play.
1: Well, we've talked for 2, 3, 4 weeks now, Quinn, about who's going to win the one-on-one matchup.
0: Yeah.
1: Who's going to win the individual matchup. Now, not everyone's been able to do that in the first half. But a lot of the time, Chris Marshall has.
0: Well, Chris Marshall has been a reliable resource for the quarterback right there. And anytime, like I said, you can make those type of plays right there, you put it in his vicinity, he has a huge catch radius. That is a big-time play right there. That's not just a basic play. That is a grown man play right there.
1: Well, they're in field goal range, but they'd like more. They do have one timeout remaining. First down at the 22-yard line. They bring Monte Harrison in motion across the formation. Jackson gets the snap, pressure coming, KJ to the sideline, Antonio Jordan caught the pass and got out of bounds. He caught the pass, got out of bounds, down at the 14-yard line. Really a heads-up play by Jordan to get out of bounds with 10 seconds remaining in the half, 8 yards on the gain. Do you throw to the end zone once here, Quinn, maybe twice before you try a field goal?
0: 10 seconds left and you've got one timeout left, so everything is going to the end zone right here, or out of bounds, close.
1: Ball's at the right hash, and now Georgia's taking a timeout. Georgia's going to take a timeout with 10 seconds remaining in the half.
0: I mean, you really and truly probably only got like two plays, though. When you think about each play going about 5 seconds, sometimes it could go quicker if he gets rid of the football, but this is one of those things where you got to understand it. I got to be able to see him be open, let the football go. If not, it's going to go out the back of the end zone because we don't want to give up an opportunity to get 3 points.
1: Let's go down to the sidelines. Geno Bell is there with a Walmart sideline report. Geno.
2: Man, the fans, the sideline, this has been the most exciting less than a minute that we've had. This sideline is nice. The players are excited. Towels over the head. I think we're ready to make a big play and punch this thing in the end zone.
1: Second down and 2 from the 14-yard line. Razorbacks are back out on the field. Sutton Smith has checked in at tailback. KJ Jackson trying to direct a scoring drive here at the end of the half. Gets the snap. Pressure on the way. Jackson's got to get rid of it. Throws it away. Now the question's going to be, was he out of the tackle box? He threw it out of bounds. The receiver cut inside. There was nobody over there. They're talking about it. Now they throw the flag. Yeah, you can kind of see that one coming. They call intentional grounding on Jackson with 6 seconds to go.
0: Yeah. Yeah, you might as well go.
1: Yeah, you got to kick the field goal now.
0: At least it appears
1: that way. Steve Marlowe, Ryan Silverfield's out on the field talking to him about it.
3: intentional grounding. Offense number 7. The penalty is a loss of down at the spot of the foul. It also carries a 10-second runoff. Arkansas will take their 3rd and final timeout to avoid the runoff.
1: Okay, so there you have it. They're still going to be able to try the field goal, but it's a good thing they had that timeout in their back pocket.
0: My goodness. Yeah, that would have been bad. You would not have wanted to go to the locker room like that. But, you know, that's one of those things where KJ needed to see that blitz coming. I mean, they got him on the weak side again. I mean, overloaded that side. And KJ saw it late, got rid of the football, and that penalty pushes you back just a little bit more, makes it more of a difficult field goal.
1: So the line of scrimmage after the penalty will become the 23-yard line, which means it's going to be roughly a 41-yard field goal attempt from the right hash mark to get the Razorbacks on the board, make it a 21-3 ball game.
0: Well, this is a big one from a confidence standpoint.
1: I think so, too.
0: You got to be able to have that. But your offense did a nice job of going down the field. KJ was really, really good throwing the football, and love that.
1: Max Gilbert kicked a field goal last week at Utah. He's 2 of 3 so far this season. And Georgia's called another timeout. They're going to ice him a little bit. Gilbert's the transfer from Tennessee. He's 37 for 49 over the course of his career. This is well within his range. As we've mentioned, Georgia gets the football to begin the third quarter, but Quinn, a field goal right before halftime may not be what propels you to a giant upset today, but it does keep you in the football game, and it gives you something to build on when you go into the locker room.
0: Yeah, absolutely. I mean, you can talk about that. And the thing about it is your players have not just been beat down. I mean, when you think about being in those situations, you think Georgia's coming to town, you think, man, we could be blown out, all this kind of stuff. You are fighting at a high clip, and that's what you want to be able to do.
1: Well, after the timeout, they'll get lined up again. And Max Gilbert from the right hash mark will attempt a 41-yard field goal. Again, Arkansas on the board with 6 seconds remaining in the first half. Gavin Rush is the holder. Good snap. Hold is down. Kick's got plenty of distance, and the kick is good. Max Gilbert with 2 seconds remaining in the first half gets Arkansas on the board. It's 21-3.
0: Well, that's a good drive. I think that's a good drive, especially when you talk about Georgia scoring a touchdown, and now you've only got, 30 seconds left when you got that football, and you were able to move the football down the field and get points. That's a lot of confidence for this Arkansas offense.
1: 53 yards in 6 plays before Max Gilbert's 3rd field goal of the season. Now Gilbert will kick it away. 2 seconds remaining in the first half. Kudos to the fans who have braved the sunshine today. The east side seats were pretty good early in the morning and right up until the kickoff time. Everybody's getting sun right now with the exception of those in the south end. It has turned into a hot day in Fayetteville. Not a capacity crowd. We didn't expect that, but pretty good crowd nevertheless. Gilbert set to kick it away. And this one is going to be boomed through the end zone. Not going to take any chances. They'll go with a touchback, and Georgia will have 1 play from their own 25-yard line.
0: Well, I'm sure they're going to take a knee, get on out of here, and we'll get this 3rd quarter started. But, again, I just think this Arkansas defense and Arkansas offense has really fought today. And, man, you hate to say being down 21-3 is a win, but at the end of the day, you're doing everything you need to do. You're getting time of possession. You're forcing them to go to long haul. And if you can continue to fight in the 3rd quarter, you got a chance.
1: Well, no one can fault the effort. Georgia's probably better, and they executed better, but well, the Razorbacks sure did play hard in the first half. And after a knee, the first half will come to a close. Georgia with a 21-3 lead. The Hogs showing some signs of life throughout the first half. Finally got on the board late with the Max Gilbert field goal. Now look to build on that as we head down to Geno Bell with Ryan Silverfield.
2: Hey, Coach, what are your thoughts here on the first half?
4: Obviously, some inexperienced stuff offensively. We're showing we can put together drives, and then a drop pass here or misprotection there. We've got to find ways to continue to be better on first down execution, catch the ball on third down, and then defensively, giving up the explosive run is absolutely killing us. We've got to find a way to contain that quarterback.
2: Thank you, Coach.
1: All right, Gino, thank you. Quinn, Arkansas, you know, he talked about success on first down. The Razorbacks still struggling to run the football the way they would like, most of their yardage coming through the air. We'll see in the second half if they're able to do that.
0: Well, I mean, you don't know if you're actually going to be able to do it. I mean, I understand the first half has been really difficult running the football. You got to find a way to extend that run game. I love the fact that they've incorporated a tight end into the game, and that's really helped this offense out.
1: 21-3 at halftime. 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
1: 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Georgia leads Arkansas 21-3. Through 30 minutes of play, we'll take a look at how that first half transpired. Arkansas got the ball first by virtue of Georgia winning the toss and deferring. Hogs went on a bit of a drive, 10 plays, 37 yards, but with 4th and 4 in a proverbial no man's land at the UGA 38, went for it with a pass play out to the left and just in and out of the hands of one of the receivers, an unfortunate turnover on downs to start the game. Georgia would respond with a 6-play, 62-yard drive. They'd up 3:45 off the clock. That made it 7-0. Arkansas's next drive was a 3-and-out. However, the defense bowed up a little bit in drive number 2 for the Dogs, and Quincy Rhodes coming to play.
2: Georgia up 7-0. Stockton's going to throw off play action. Here comes the pressure, and he's sacked. Back at the 38-yard line, Quincy Rhodes led the charge. The first sack of the season for Rhodes, senior out of North Little Rock. And that's going to be a 9-yard loss all the way back. They're going to spot it down at the 37.
1: That play would force Georgia's one and only punt so far in the first half. Arkansas would punt on the next two drives they had, that they would get a couple first downs en route to it. 5-play drive, 6-play drive. Just unfortunately can't get anything going once you get close to midfield or even into Georgia territory. The Bulldogs would score touchdowns on each of those drives where Arkansas punted. The first one was 10 plays, 75 yards, just over 6 minutes. And then 8 plays, 93 yards, with 36 seconds left in the half. Took about 4 minutes off the clock. It was 21-0 at that point. However, Arkansas going on a little drive of their own late, and they got some style points on the way to this field goal.
2: A shift settles to the left side of his quarterback. Now KJ gets the snap, looks left, fires over there to the sideline, back shoulder. Oh, wow. What a catch! What a catch by Marshall at the 22-yard line. He went way up to make that one-handed grab, and Arkansas has got a first down, 17 seconds to go, and a 17-yard gain, and another timeout.
1: Now, that play would eventually set up a 41-yard field goal. Max Gilbert would kick, and the score line says 21-3. The style points, Arkansas probably up by at least 50 with that incredible catch by Marshall. That is your look at your first half highlights. Take a break, and we come back, an SEC scoreboard update here on the Built Ford Tough Halftime Show. 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
1: 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The only other game with SEC competition happening right now, Vanderbilt hosting NC State. Right now, it's all Wolfpack.
12: Snap to Bailey, second and 10. Pats the ball, airs it out. Wide open touchdown. Keenan Jackson bursts down the left seam. 30-yard score.
1: Matt Chasnow from Learfield on that call for NC State as they lead 14-0. 10 minutes left to go in the second quarter, and the Wolfpack are driving into Commodore territory. C.J. Bailey, 8 of 12 for 106 yards and a touchdown. That one he just threw, you heard right there, to Keenan Jackson. At 2:30, Kentucky's at Texas A&M. That's the Aggies' opener of SEC play. 10th-ranked Alabama hosts Florida State. At 3:15, Carolina will host State. At 6, 20th-ranked Missouri is hosting Troy. Also got Florida and Auburn in the SEC opener for each of those two teams. At 6:30, though, that's the big daddy. 7th-ranked LSU at 8th-ranked Ole Miss. Lane Kiffin returns to Oxford, and my, the storylines are aplenty in that game. Also got Oklahoma and New Mexico, Tennessee State hosting Kennesaw State, and at 7 tonight, Texas hosts UTSA. Quick look at the top 25 scoreboard. The only other top 25 games going on are Big Ten hosting MAC, and they are going about how you'd expect. 6th-ranked Ohio State blowing out Kent State 28-0 with 30 seconds to go in the first half. Also late in the first half, about 15 ticks left, and 14th-ranked Penn State's up on Buffalo 34-3. Other notable games coming up in the top 25. Staying in the Big Ten, 12th-ranked USC travels east to take on Rutgers. That's 3-0, traveling to 0-2. Ranked unranked in the ACC, 16th-ranked SMU is at 23rd-ranked Louisville. You got an all-Utah battle with 17th-ranked Utah hosting 0-2 Utah State. And then moving into the evening, 3rd-ranked Notre Dame hosts Michigan State in South Bend at 6:30. That's the first time the battle for the Megaphone Trophy will be played since 2017. 25th-ranked Virginia and West Virginia will play in Charlotte at Bank of America Stadium as well. And finals from yesterday, 5th-ranked Miami went to Winston-Salem, beat Wake 33-20. 13th-ranked Texas Tech survived a late two-point conversion try from Houston. Red Raiders won 28-26, and 21st-ranked Oregon blew up Portland State 84-0. That's your look at your SEC and top 25 scoreboards. Rick Schaefer is back with first-half stats after this from Tyson Foods.
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16: Georgia's rushers has 227 yards in total offense the first half. Arkansas 146. Arkansas got 61 of them on that last drive that set up a field goal. Some magnificent throws, and what a catch by Marshall at the 22-yard line to set up that field goal. In fact, Marshall is Arkansas's easily his Arkansas's leading receiver. 5 catches for 88 yards. Lockwood's the only guy with 2 catches for Arkansas for 7 yards, but Marshall's been absolutely spectacular in the first half. In the first half, Georgia rushes for 63, passes for 164. Arkansas passes for 135, rushing only 11 yards net. They were sacked twice, but so was Georgia. Arkansas got a couple sacks on Georgia for 18 yards and losses. 2 sacks by the Bulldogs on the Razorbacks for 16 yards in losses. Arkansas penalized 3 times for 15 yards, 2 of them pass interference calls on a Georgia touchdown drive, just critical calls, one of them away from the ball. Nonetheless, that helped Georgia score a touchdown. Georgia has not yet been penalized. Hogs is 2 out of 6 on third downs. Georgia's 3 out of 4. Hogs did go for fourth down on their first possession. Didn't make it. But in first downs, it's Georgia 10, Arkansas 8. The Razorbacks have just run one fewer play than the Bulldogs. 30 for Georgia, 29 for Arkansas, which has allowed the Razorbacks, they were really close on possession time till that last Georgia drive. Arkansas 13 minutes and 1 second, Georgia 16:59. So Georgia now with about a 4-minute advantage in possession time. Razorbacks had 4 tackles for loss. Georgia had 4 as well. Jackson in the first half, 8 out of 11 for 84 yards. Hill comes in, 4 out of 6 for 56 yards. So when they combine, that's 12 out of 17. Not a bad percentage at all. Harrison hit his pass. It was a receiver pass back to the quarterback, but it lost 5 yards. Meanwhile, Stockton is 5 out of 6, 63 yards, so he continues to pass at 83%. Razorbacks trail 21-3. Georgia will get the ball to start the second half. Chuck and Quinn will be back to tell you about it after this from the Arkansas Electric Cooperatives.
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3: We welcome you back inside Donald W. Reynolds Razorback Stadium. A second half of football still to come. Georgia's on top 21-3. Hogs put up a good fight in the first half, Quinn. Georgia's as good as advertised, though. They know how to execute.
4: Yeah, they were very good and very efficient in what they're doing. No, not many explosive plays, and Arkansas tried to force Georgia to go to long haul, and Georgia's done it. I mean, they've been comfortable with doing it, and so you got to continue to make them do that, but you've got to find a way to get points on the board. If you want to stay in this football game and compete at a high level, you got to find a way offensively or defensively or something to get points on the board.
3: KJ goes 8 for 11 for 84 yards. AJ Hill 4 for 6, 56 yards. Your thoughts on the play of the two quarterbacks?
4: I thought both of them looked really good. I thought KJ came out early on and maybe struggled just a little bit. AJ came in and gave him a spark. I think he was able to throw the football and kind of extend the defense just a little bit. And then when KJ came back on that final drive, he looked really good, very decisive in throwing the football. And so we'll see if that translates for KJ or AJ in the third quarter.
3: Five catches in the first half for Chris Marshall. Got to find number six.
4: I like him a lot. I mean, he's winning battles. He's winning one-on-one battles. And that one-hand catch was superb. But what I love is the fact that he's catching the football, and the run after the catch has been really good for extra yards for this Arkansas offense.
3: Our second half kickoff is being presented by Arkansas Children's. Arkansas Children's delivers the highest quality health care to the tiniest Hog fans, the tallest teens, and every child in between. Let's cheer for the Razorbacks and our champions for Children's Health. So Max Gilbert will kick it away. And Georgia, their normal kickoff man is out today, so Sakovi White-Helton, who also returns punts, is their kickoff returner. Max Gilbert approaches the football, second half underway, and doesn't matter who's back there. This one sails through the end zone, and Georgia will start first and 10 at their own 25-yard line. Got to get the football back.
4: Yeah, you got to definitely get the football back. And Georgia's been very effective running the football. The only way you can put them in that situation is stop the run on first down, come up with some negative yardage plays that's going to put them in third and long. We've done that. That's kind of been the script so far in this first half, but Georgia's been able to overcome it, whether it's a penalty or a conversion. So you got to find a way to get them off the field.
3: Gunnar Stockton leading Georgia to the line of scrimmage. Stockton very good in the first half, 5 of 6, 63 yards. They didn't have to throw a lot. Nate Frazier's his running back. He scored twice in the first half. First down from the 25. Stockton gets the snap, hands it straight ahead. Frazier across the 30 to the 35. He'll get out near the 37-yard line. Shelton Lewis made the tackle, but not before Nate Frazier charged ahead for 12 yards.
4: Yeah, he's no nonsense. I mean, this guy is just straight run. I mean, he runs like he's a violent runner right there. And if you're Arkansas, you got to find a way to come up with a stop. And you got to get him to go north and or east and west versus north and south.
3: Frazier has now rushed for 65 yards in the game today. He'll stay in the ball game. Stockton's going to throw this time, though. Steps up. Plenty of time. Nobody to throw to, though, so he'll tuck and run. He's to midfield into Arkansas territory at the 40, and he'll dive down near the 38-yard line. There was a lot of room for Gunnar Stockton, and he rambles for 25 yards.
4: Well, the easiest time for a quarterback to run the football is when the defense is in man-to-man coverage and everybody's occupying those receivers. And Arkansas's defense front had a chance to get him. They just didn't get him. He was able to bounce to the outside. And then when you get outside contained and man-to-man coverage, you can run all day.
3: Stockton is the game's leading rusher. 5 carries, 91 yards. First down at the 38. Twin receiver split wide to the left. Football's on the right hash. Georgia moving away from the Broyle Center in the third quarter. They're going to run the ball. Frazier right side drags a tackler down to the 37-yard line. Not a whole lot there. David Oakey with a nice play defensively. Only a 1-yard gain and a second down and 9.
4: Yeah, and that's the kind of win you want to see from Arkansas's defensive front right there. I mean, you want to be able to stop him at the line of scrimmage. Or in the backfield, David Oakey did a nice job. They slanted to the left. They slanted to the play side of the run and were able to come up with the play.
3: Lakai Rowland's in at corner right now. Shelton Lewis is in the injury tent. Second down and 9. They're going to hand the ball off. Frazier straight ahead inside the 35. Keeps the feet churning. Now the pile's pushed inside the 30 down to the 29. Lakai Rowland made the tackle. That's an 8-yard gain, and it's going to be 3rd and 1.
4: Yeah, it's painful when you can just turn and run the football straight up the gut, and that time they were able to do it. I mean, Georgia loves to hand the football to Frazier, and he's a guy that loves to take the football. Arkansas just got to find a way. This is a key 3rd down for this defense.
3: Back on the field. Okay, yeah, well, you had a player that was slightly shaken up. Okay, he was blocked by the crowd of defenders that came over. Each side went to their sidelines, and the officials brought him back out. By the way, Arkansas in the first half went Bradley Shaw. We mentioned a moment ago that Shelton Lewis is in the tent. Bradley Shaw went into the tent. He's on the sidelines now with his ankle wrapped, and he does not look like he's going to be back in the ballgame. Georgia's 3 for 4 on 3rd downs. It's 3rd and 1 from the Arkansas 29. Bowens is the tailback. They snap it to Stockton. He gives it to Bowens. Starts left, cuts back. 1st down to the Arkansas 26-yard line. Steven Soles was there to make the tackle. But with the clock rolling and 12-12 to play in the third, Georgia trying to add to their 21-3 lead. And it's 1st and 10 from the Arkansas 26-yard line.
4: Well, you talked about Bradley Shaw not being in the game. I mean, he's a key component, and he's one of your communicators. And so a guy like Ben Bogle has to step up, and he stepped up in a nice way, and Jaquavion Smith has been good as well.
3: 11:53 and counting in the third quarter. Bowens is the tailback, but Stockton's going to throw. Pumps left. Now he's going to look to run inside the 25, inside the 20, inside the 15, and he'll dive down to the 13-yard line. He gets 13 more running the ball. Quinn, at the end of the play, it almost looked like that was a designed quarterback run.
4: Well, the thing about it is, with Georgia, you've got to exert so much energy to stop the run. And then you also got to exert so much energy to stop the pass. And when you go play action and you put your quarterback in that situation, if you don't spy him, then he's going to be able to have a free reign.
3: That's 104 rushing yards for their quarterback now. 1st down at the 13-yard line. They bring a man in motion across the formation. Stockton gets the snap, hands it off. Frazier hitting the backfield. Frazier was hitting the backfield by Kamori House, and they'll lose a yard. Kamori House, boy, at times he will really flash and make a nice play. Had a tackle for loss last week. This is his 4th tackle for loss on the season, 2nd down and 11.
4: Well, you got to like that. I mean, he's very aggressive. Six tackles on the day so far, and he's been very active for this Arkansas defense.
3: Clock rolling, 10:38 to play in the third quarter. Georgia with their first possession of the second half. Frazier's in at tailback. Trips left. Now they shift Frazier to the left hip of Gunnar Stockton. They hand it off. Frazier coming right. Looks for a cutback lane. Not one there. He'll get to the 13-yard line. Maybe gets a yard. It's going to be third down and 10.
4: Well, I mean, anytime your defense is playing really solid football, you can see that the running back is going to have to avoid people in the backfield at the line of scrimmage. On this drive right there, Arkansas has forced them to, in the run game, to kind of avoid defenders at the line of scrimmage. That means you're being somewhat effective.
3: So it's 3rd down and 10. Bowens checks in. Trips left. Stockton ready to throw. They've got him in the backfield. The Razorbacks had a meeting at the quarterback. David Oakey led the charge. Hunter Osborne was there. Charlie Collins was in on the action, and they lost 8 yards.
4: And they did a nice job right there. And there's just a bunch of games going on right there from this Arkansas defensive front. I mean, Quincy Rhodes comes from his defensive end position and kind of runs through the eight gap, and David Oki and those guys were able to get the Gunner Stockton. Nice job by that defense.
3: So now it's 4th and 18, and they will bring Peyton Woodring on to attempt what will be a 38-yard field goal from the right hash. This is his first field goal attempt of the season. Stockton the holder. The snap is down. The kick is on the way, and he split the uprights. Peyton Woodring increases the Georgia lead. They go 53 yards in 10 plays. It's 24-3 with 9:02 remaining in the third quarter. And we're back after this for UAMS Health.
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3: So Georgia is set to kick it away to the Razorbacks. Game day deserves the great taste of Coca-Cola, because fan work is thirsty work. Coca-Cola is proud to be the official soft drink sponsor of the Razorbacks.
4: Well, that's a nice stand by the defense, forcing that field goal right there. I mean, that was not 7 points. It was 3 points, but your defense created some plays that put them in a bad spot and forced that field goal.
3: So Woodring approaches the football, and Jamari Hawkins will watch it sail over his head and bounces out of the end zone. And the Hogs will start at the 25. Let's go to the sidelines. Check in with Gino Bell for a Walmart sideline report. Gino.
10: Man, it was great to see the defense being but don't break. But even right here coming off the sideline, KJ pulled the offensive line up, the whole offense, and got to talking to him. And I saw a lot of guys bobbing their head up and down. So, you know, the energy is still there. The guys want to take advantage of his first possession coming out here in the third quarter.
3: KJ Jackson will begin the second half at quarterback for Arkansas. Jackson and AJ Hill played in the first half. KJ led him on that field goal drive, 8 of 11, 84 yards. Sutton Smith begins the second half at tailback, and the Hogs go to work on first down. Jackson going to hand it off. They sweep left with Smith. Gets a block, but can't get to the edge. They hit him late out of bounds, and they throw a flag. It was only a two-yard gain, but they were a little aggressive into that Razorback sideline, and Arkansas is going to get 15.
4: Well, we'll take any help we can get right there. I mean, anytime they can give us extra yards, let's move it. Move it down the field.
11: After the play, personal foul, unnecessary roughness, hit out of bounds. Number 31 defense, 15-yard penalty if you add it to the end of the run, first down.
3: That's the first Georgia penalty of the ballgame, and it's a big one. Puts the Razorbacks out across their own 40-yard line. After the penalty, they'll spot it at the 42, first and 10. 8:55 to play in the third quarter. Georgia's on top 24-3. Antonio Jordan splits wide to the right side. Jelani Watkins is in the slot. Jasper Parker's checked in at tailback. Jackson's in the gun. KJ gets the snap, looks to throw, dumps it into the flat. Watkins is there, complete. He gets out across the 40, and they'll bump him out of bounds at the 43. So that's only a two-yard gain. And it'll be second down and 8 with 8:27. To play in the third quarter.
4: Well, we talked about that is basically an extension of the run game. You bring him across the formation, nobody from Georgia runs with him, and so that means you have an extra man in the short side of the field, and you just dump it to him. It's a two-yard gain. It's not as productive as you want to be, though.
3: Marshall's back in. He split wide to the right. Jaden Platt's in at tight end in motion. Jackson calls for the football. He's in trouble. Gets away from the first man. Now he's got to escape, and he can't do it. Ball came out. Ball came out right at the end of the play, and Georgia's got the football. Right at the end of the play, the ball came out, and Georgia fell on it. Jackson got away from the initial man. In fact, there were two of them that were on him. Elijah Griffin and Jordan Hall were the ones that got to him, and then Jordan Hall recovered the fumble. There's a Razorback that's injured, Bryant Williams. The Hogs' right tackle is slow to get up. They're going to spot the football at the 32 of Arkansas when play resumes. They've stopped the clock with 7:56 to go.
4: That ball's out.
3: Yeah. We just saw the replay, and they got the call right. Now the Razorbacks are going to have to play defense with their backs to the wall. They're still tending to Williams out on the field. We are watching, and the officials thought that television might go to a break, but they have opted not to do that, so we'll keep it here as they tend to the Razorback offensive tackle. Williams was injured at the end of, or toward the end of, the Utah game last week, but he was back at practice during the early part of this week and has played throughout the ball game to this point. He's still not up, although he is sitting up right down in the middle of the field. And we'll tell you, while they tend to Bryant, that the Arkansas Scholarship Lottery has raised more than $1.6 billion since 2009. How about that? You can make a difference forever in Arkansas education, and find out where you can pick up your Arkansas Scholarship Lottery ticket at myarkansaslottery.com. 873,000 life-changing scholarships for Arkansas students. Bryant Williams slow to be helped off the field, and he was moving a little better last week when he came off the field. He might be done for the day.
4: There's no weight on that leg.
3: Yeah, Adam Hawks is the backup right tackle. He's a transfer from Oregon State. They'll go into the tent with Bryant Williams, and the Razorback defense now, their charge to keep Georgia out of the end zone. Shelton Lewis is back on the field. He was in the tent during the last series. He's back on the field now.
4: Well, this defense has got to find a way to come up with some lost yardage plays. They got 3 sacks on the day and 6 tackles for loss. This will be a great time for one.
3: They're going to go with a single setback. That's Chauncey Bowens. This time Stockton is under center. 2 tight ends on the field for the Bulldogs. They hand it off. Bowens coming right. Gets inside the 30, lowers his shoulder, and gets down to the 25-yard line. Chauncey Bowens for 7. Johnson and House combined on the tackle. 7:39 to play in the third quarter. Dwight Phillips is in at tailback now for Georgia. Georgia's always rotated tailbacks, and They've got three good ones again this year. They really got more than that, but those are the three that are getting to play. They are deep. 7:20 to play in the quarter. Phillips lines up as the single setback behind Stockton, who's under center. They'll hand it off, coming right side. Flags are down inside the 20-yard line. First down yardage, but it's coming back, it appears. They get six on the play.
11: Holding, 9 offense, 10-yard penalty, second down.
3: So they're going to get the wide receiver, Ethan Barbour, and that'll cost Georgia 10.
4: Well, hey, look, like I said, we'll take any type of lost yardage play we can get, whether it's a penalty or we've created it, but that puts you in a much better spot right there. Georgia's had to deal with some third longs, second and longs, and that's credit to Arkansas's defense, but Georgia's been able to convert.
3: It's been relatively penalty-free today. Georgia with two penalties now, Arkansas with only three. Second down and 14, 7 minutes to play in the third. Bulldogs at the 36 of Arkansas. Stockton, they're going to run a reverse. They're going to run a reverse over here to London, and he's inside the 30 down to the 28-yard line. Landon Roldan was the ball carrier there, and he gets 8 yards.
4: Yeah, they go with the wide receiver reverse, and this Georgia offense has been good at just handing the football, but that time they kind of fake it and come back around the formation with the reverse. Bunch of blockers in front, but Arkansas did a nice job of really keeping that play from being a maximum type of play.
3: So now it's third down. Football's at the 27-yard line. They've got to get down to the Arkansas 22. Phillips stays in at tailback. Stockton with twin receivers stacked into the open side. Back to throw. Inside position for Sakovi White-Helton. He makes the catch at the 25-yard line, but it's not going to be enough for a first down. They get three. Kamori House was there to make the tackle. Now it's fourth down and two, and Kirby Smart's going to keep his offense on the field.
4: Well, Kamori House did a nice job right there. I mean, he's a guy that can really be disruptive from his joker spot. But that time he was playing in coverage right there and was able to kind of just be right there, get the tackle, and force Georgia on the fourth down.
3: Bo Walker's checked in at running back. He's like a little bowling ball, 5'9", 210. Fourth down and two. They send him in motion, empty the backfield. Stockton looking to his left, has a man open inside the 20 at the 15. Dwight Helton has the first down, and he's going to get down to the Arkansas 13-yard line. That's a 10-yard gain and a first down.
4: Yeah, and they put Arkansas, they just stretched the formation right there to the wide side of the field, and Gunnar Stockton was just kind of able to look at his choice right there. Arkansas was playing zone, and so the linebacker stayed to the inside, and he was able to find a lot of room out to the outside, and Stockton delivered a nice ball.
3: 4:55 to play in the third. Georgia's up 24-3, and they've got it first and 10 at the Arkansas 13-yard line. They're going to run it with Dwight Phillips inside the 10, submarined there, and he'll get down to the Arkansas 8-yard line. Joker Johnson made the tackle. That's a 5-yard gain, and it'll be second down for the Dogs.
4: Well, this is where this defense has got to find a way to bow up just a little bit. We've created some lost yardage plays. We already talked about the number of tackles for loss that this Arkansas defense has. This is where you need to come up with another one and try to keep Georgia to 3 points.
3: They can get a first down without scoring at the 3-yard line. Dwight Phillips remains in at tailback. They stack twin receivers to the left side. 4:10 to play in the quarter. They bring a man in motion. Stockton going to keep the football, dumps it off into the flat, incomplete. A hit leveled. Well, he did catch the one. No, he did not. They now rule it incomplete. And, man, give Joker Johnson credit. He came up there and blasted Thomas Blackshear.
4: Joker did a nice job. But also you got to give Carter Stockmeyer a lot of credit, because that was the guy that was really on the guy that flashed in front of Gunnar Stockton that forced him to really think about what he was going to do right there. But then that led him right into Joker. And that's just a nice play by the defense.
3: So now it's third down and four from the Razorback 7-yard line. Twin receivers to each side for Gunnar Stockton. Bowens is back in at tailback now. Stockton from the gun gets the snap. Time throws right at the first down marker, and it's caught by Sakovi White-Helton. A flag comes in late. The play resulted in a first down to the 2-yard line. We'll see what the penalty's all about.
4: It's like they're calling personal foul.
11: After the catch, personal foul, face mask, defense number one. Half the distance to the goal, automatic first down.
3: Christian Harrison's had a tough day with the officials.
4: Boy.
3: So half the distance to the goal line, and it'll be first and goal from the Razorback one.
4: No doubt. I mean, we talked about the amount of penalties that Arkansas had, and they've targeted Christian Harrison. There's no doubt with three penalties so far.
3: Two PIs and a face mask.
4: Yeah.
3: That was a good call. It came right at the end. I mean, just right at the end of the play. Now they're going to operate out of the eye. Bowens is in at tailback. They're going to hand him the football. The Razorbacks trying to keep him out of the end zone, and they can't do it. Bowens is in for the score, and Georgia's up 30-3. They had one of their backup offensive linemen, Zakai Helton, who lined up at fullback there. He was the lead blocker. I think he missed his guy, truth be told, but Bowens was able to get into the end zone anyway. The Dogs go 32 yards and 8 plays.
4: Well, sometimes you got to be BYOB, and that time he was able to make that happen. I love the penetration from Arkansas right there, but they just were not able to get him down on the ground.
3: So now it'll be Peyton Woodring on to attempt the extra point to try to make it a 31-3 ball game. It's a good snap. Stockton gets the hold down. The kick is good. And with 3:35 to play in the third quarter, it's 31-3 Georgia. Now this for Arkansas Children's.
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2: 3:35 to play in the third, now 31-3 Georgia. 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They're not just a funeral service, they're part of your extended family, ensuring that every detail is handled with all our respect. So the Bulldogs add to their lead, and now Arkansas will have an opportunity as we head down to the field to check in with Geno Bell for a Walmart sideline report. Geno, is it still as hot as it's been, or is it even hotter down there now?
3: Hey, to be honest, it's a little hotter. I mean, yeah, it's on the back of his neck. But it can't be even hotter than the way Georgia is leaning on us. I mean, as the game goes on, the weight and size of these offensive and defensive lines are definitely putting pressure on our lines. But again, we're still in the trenches. You still got to fight. And we need our guys to continue to finish.
4: Yeah, Chuck, and this is where you just got to continue to compete. I mean, this is one of those things. You're down 31-3 to the number two team in the country. But this is where this is the second game or third game of the season. You got to continue to fight.
2: Woodring approaches the football. He's going to boom it through the end zone. Quinn, Arkansas has only snapped the ball three times in the third quarter.
4: Yeah.
2: And there's 3:35 to go. Georgia took the opening kickoff, went down the field, scored. Arkansas fumbled the ball away. They scored again. This third quarter has been dominated by Georgia, and we're going to take a timeout. 3:35 to play, 31-3. Now this for Farm Bureau of Arkansas.
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0: Well, Bryant Williams went into the tent a little bit ago, and it looked like he might be done for the day. He's stirring around out there as though he might be about to come back out onto the field.
1: Well, you like to see the fight. I mean, you like to see guys continue to fight regardless of what the situation is. And, yeah, he's coming back out there.
0: He's limping back out there. He wants to play. A.J. Hill's going to quarterback this series. So Hill, the transfer from Memphis, went 4 for 6 in the first half for 56 yards. Settles is in at tailback. Trips right on first down. Now we're finally ready to play. That was a long time out after the kickoff return. Hill's in the gun. Gets the snap, wants to throw. Jaden Platt over the middle. Complete out across the 30 to the 31-yard line. That's a 6-yard gain. Short throw to the tight end, and it's second down and 4.
1: Yeah, a little formation scheme right there where you got your tight end as the inside receiver on the trips formation. He comes across the formation and just kind of sets up right in his line of sight. A.J. delivers the football for a nice game.
0: Second down. Settles stays in at tailback. Faupel's on the field. Donovan's in motion. Hill looking to throw. Rolling right. Got some time. Settles out of the backfield. Caught the pass. Didn't have much room to work with. Gets out near the 32-yard line. Khalil Barnes is there to make the tackle. They give him the 30. Well, they gave him a couple extra yards.
1: Yeah, but I like what Tim Krimsey is doing in regards to giving his quarterback easy throws right there. That's two easy throws in a row. That time, though, you thought you were going to be able to get a little bit more outflank the defense, but Georgia's defense was very fast.
0: Now it's third down and a yard. Hogs need to pick this up. Cam Settle stays in at tailback. A.J.'s the quarterback. Hill with the ball on the right hash. Low snap, not a good one. A.J. picked it up, threw it short, and it's caught for a first down. Caught by Jamari Hawkins out of the 39-yard line. Give A.J. Hill a lot of credit. That snap was on the ground. He picked it up and turned it into a 7-yard gain.
1: Yeah, that's very difficult to do. I mean, it's hard enough to play quarterback in this league, but when that ball hits the ground and you got to take your eyes away from what the coverage is doing to you, you pick it up quickly and come up with a nice play.
0: A minute 55 with the clock rolling in the third quarter. Jaden Platt in motion. Hill's going to roll right, tried to dump it to Platt, threw it too far, led him too much. It's incomplete. Second down and 10. A flag comes in late on the far side of the field. It's over by the Georgia sideline. Kirby Smart's wearing
2: pass interference. Offense number 9. 10-yard penalty. First down.
0: Well, they called the pick.
1: Yep.
0: They called the pick on Jamari Hawkins. It's offensive interference. When you run it right, it works as a rub.
1: That's exactly
0: when you don't. When you don't run it right, they call the penalty for a pick.
1: Oh man, that is so true right there. When you talk about that, I mean, but that time, I mean, Platt was wide open right there. A lot of times, you gotta wonder how you got that wide open.
0: So first and 20 after the penalty, football moved back to the 29-yard line. A minute 49 to play in the quarter. A.J. Hill gets the snap, wants to throw to the sideline, in and out of the hands of Jamari Hawkins. Nearly an acrobatic catch by the Memphis transfer. He would have had first down yardage out of the 45-yard line. Hawkins is 5'10". Boy, he went in the air, Quinn. Just couldn't quite pull it down.
1: Yeah, he's got to catch that, though. I mean, I think the fact that
0: he timed
1: Georgia
0: his leap
1: defender,
0: wrong, didn't he?
1: Well, that Georgia defender was right in front of him. Maybe he kind of messed up his eyesight right there, but that ball hit him in his hands, and you got to come up with that catch.
0: When you watch the replay, that certainly was a catchable ball. Smith is in there now. Sutton's in at tailback. Second down and 10. A.J. gets the snap, looking left. Now throws short over the middle, complete out of the 34-yard line, throwing short to this time Donovan Faupel. That's a 5-yard gain. K.J. Bolden was there to make the tackle.
1: Well, at some point in time, you're probably going to have to go a little bit more tempo, maybe pick up the speed and really try to change how you're getting your cadence called, and we'll see if Arkansas does that.
0: Second catch for Faupel, third and 14. Razorbacks 1 for 1 on third down conversions in the second half, 3 for 7 on the day. Pressure coming on A.J. Steps up, fires over the middle, incomplete. Donovan Faupel got his hands on it, and then he was just hammered by K.J. Bolden. dislodge the football, and it is fourth down and 14.
1: And I've seen A.J. put a lot of zip on balls. That time he kind of just kind of floated that one just a little bit, and that allowed that collision point to be right there at the top of the route, and he got rocked.
0: So Gavin Rush going to punt it away with a minute two to play in the third quarter. So Kobe White-Helton's back deep for Georgia. It's a good snap. They're coming after him. They got part of it. They partially blocked. The ball rolling out near midfield. It's going to be down at the 49 of Arkansas. Rush is shaken up. That's not roughing because they blocked the kick. And Georgia's going to have it at the Arkansas 49-yard line. It turns into a 14-yard punt because it was partially blocked initially. That is London Humphreys, one of their wide receivers playing special teams, who got a hand on that. And with 51 seconds to go, Georgia's in plus territory again.
1: Well, that just shows in the SEC, I mean, there's no free lunches. And, I mean, Georgia's up 31-3, and they're coming after the punt. I mean, they're trying to work on things as well, and they were able to get back there, tip that ball, and, well, you'd like to see Arkansas get a penalty, but, boy, they did a nice job.
0: So, 51 seconds to play in the quarter now, and Georgia has dominated this third period. Stockton's going to throw. He's looking deep. Now he's got a check down, throw short. Bowen's out of the backfield, complete at the 45, and he'll get 4 yards to bring up second down at 6.
1: But look, I know Georgia scored a lot of points, Chuck, but Arkansas's defense has really made them work for it. And that's all you can ask when you talk about a defense like this. I mean, make them go to the long haul. Now, Georgia's been able to execute and still score points, but a lot of teams would make a mistake in this situation.
0: Clock rolling, 18 seconds to play in the third. Second down and 6. Nose of the football inside the Arkansas 45. They're going to run it with Chauncey Bowens. He lowers his head, gets down to the 42. Got 3, needed a little more than that. And so the first play of the fourth quarter will be Georgia snapping the football on third down. Hogs have put up a fight today, but Georgia is still comfortably in front 31-3 as we head into the fourth quarter. Back after this for Community America Credit Union.
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0: 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Gunnar Stockton's really been the story today. The Georgia quarterback, 7 rushes, 97 yards, 9 pass completions, 86 yards. Razorback defense has battled today. Georgia's so good on the line of scrimmage. That really has been the difference. They've accumulated 330 yards, only 158 for the Razorbacks. Arkansas has thrown for 157, and they've rushed for just 1 yard. So while the defense has battled, the offense has struggled. And Georgia now, as we start the fourth quarter, 3rd and 3. From the Razorback 42-yard line. Stockton's under center. Play fake, going to roll right. Going to fire over the middle, and the pass is caught by Humphreys. Humphreys, as he got to the numbers, upended, but he was at the Arkansas 25-yard line, and that's a 17-yard game. The flag down way back in the backfield. That may be coming back.
2: Ineligible player downfield, offense number 72, 5-yard penalty, 3rd down.
0: They get the right tackle for getting downfield a little bit too early. But now it's 3rd down again. This time they need more than 3.
1: I mean, he needs to find a way to make that a little less obvious. I mean, he was down there by the receiver. you can't do that as an offensive lineman.
0: So after the penalty, it's going to be 3rd down and 8 from the Arkansas 47-yard line. Georgia splits, trips right. And a single man toward us into the Razorback sideline. Bowens is the running back. Stockton claps his hands, gets the snap. Looking deep down the left sideline, overthrows everybody. He overthrew everybody there. Blackshear was the intended receiver, well covered by Joker Johnson. Now it's 4th down and 8. And Georgia's going to have to punt. From where they are on the field, they're going to have to punt.
1: Well, that's the first time Arkansas has really forced Georgia to go down the sideline. Now, we know Gunnar Stockton can go down the sideline and come up with big plays, but nice coverage right there and nice series by this Arkansas defense getting off the field.
0: Only the 2nd punt for Miller today, just his 7th on the season so far. He'll be trying to pin Arkansas deep. Going to do that, try to catch the divot inside the 5. It hits at the 1 and went into the end zone. Humphreys was down there trying to play Gunner and keep it from going into the end zone, but it's a 47-yard punt with no return. I'll tell you what, that Humphreys kid does it all, Quinn. He catches passes, blocks punts. He's the gunner down there. That's a football play.
1: Well, that's the thing about it. I mean, you got a guy that really wants to compete in every aspect of it, and that's what he's doing. And so, you got to give Kirby Smart a lot of credit because he's got guys that are bought into what he's trying to deliver at Georgia.
0: Well, it's going to be A.J. Hill again as the Razorbacks take the field. 1st and 10 from their own 20-yard line. Braylon Russell's going to come in at tailback. Ball's on the left hash. They split Antonio Jordan wide to the left on 1st and 10. Hill going to hand it off. Russell comes right, cuts back left, and they'll push the pile out to the 22-yard line. That's only a 2-yard gain on the play. It's been tough sledding for Braylon so far this year.
1: Well, I like the fact, though, I mean, look, you've got to find a way to run the football. You've got to find a way to run the football. I know you're down 31-3 in this particular situation, but you still got to do that. You got a great opportunity to go against a great Georgia defense. Why not run it?
0: 2nd down and 8. Lockwood's in motion across the formation. Russell's still in at tailback. Hill gets the snap, looking right, throwing that way. The route was jumped. It could have been picked off. Instead, merely broken up. Braylon Connolly jumped the route. The pass was intended for C.J. Brown, and the Hogs fortunate that was not a pick six.
1: Yeah, A.J. tried to throw the football to the wide side of the field. You had a quick stop right out there to C.J. Brown, and well, I tell you what, he broke on that football really, really quickly.
0: Sure did.
1: He had an opportunity, but I think C.J.'s body just kind of eliminated that for just
0: C.J. became defender there and shielded the football. So now it's third down. Hogs are only 3 for 8 on third downs today. Settles is checked in at tailback. They're going to hand the ball to Cam on third down across the 25. Flags are down. He's got first down yardage out to the 31. But a flag was thrown right in the middle of the field in the bad spot if you're a Razorback fan.
2: Personal foul. Illegally blocking below the waist. 85 offense. Half the distance to the goal. Third down.
0: They get Lockwood on a crackback.
1: That's, man.
0: It's that kind of day. It's been that kind of early season for Arkansas.
1: Look, normally when they make that call, it's like the defender cannot see what's taking place, but Lockwood was right in his face, and now he went down low, of course, but, yeah, I mean, I guess in definition by the rule, that is a penalty.
0: That's a safety rule. Arkansas would have had a first down at the 31. Instead, it's third down and 18 from the 12. So that's a costly penalty. Now A.J.'s probably going to have to throw for first down yardage. Settle stays in. 13:25 to play in the game. Movement by the right tackle, and that's going to cost Arkansas five more.
2: False start. 64 offense. 5-yard penalty. Third down.
0: Give Bryant Williams credit. He's playing through some pain right now, but he just raised up too soon there.
1: Well, he knows he's in a situation now where he's going to have to deal with a pretty good pass rusher. And so, as a tackle, you know they're coming after you in these types of situations.
0: Seventh penalty against Arkansas today. Georgia's committed three. Third down at 23 now. A.J. drops the snap. Hill picks it up, fires over the middle, and passes batted down at the line of scrimmage. Well, when the snap hits the ground in your own end zone, about the best you can hope for, there's an incomplete pass. And so Arkansas will have to punt. They're going to have to punt on 4th and 23 from their own 7-yard line. Kavion Broussard's a little slow coming off the field. Gavin Rush is making his way out there with the punt team. This will be the fourth punt of the day for Gavin Rush.
1: Like I say, I mean, it's already tough enough to read SEC defenses when things are really cool. But that time, anytime you have the ball hit the ground and now you've got to shift your eyes and your focus away from your primary decisions, I mean, that puts you in a bad spot.
0: So Rush is on to punt. White Helton is standing back deep for the Bulldogs. He's at his own 46-yard line. They're going to get a really good field position, it appears. It's a short punt. Hits at the 47. Takes a Razorback roll inside the Georgia 40. And Arkansas will down it at the 38-yard line. That is a 54-yard punt with no return. And we've got a timeout. 12:52 to play in the third quarter. It's 31-3 Georgia. We're back after this for the Arkansas Ford dealers.
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0: 52 to play, 31-3 Georgia. That was Jesse Early that punted there for the Razorbacks. He's a transfer from Cal Poly, turned into a 54-yard punt. So Rush was spelled that time, and Early got the shot. And now it is Georgia coming onto the field, first and 10 at the 39-yard line of the Razorbacks.
1: Yeah, well, I think so.
0: Stockton still in at quarterback.
1: Russ was hurt on that when Georgia tried to block that punt.
0: Yeah, I think you're right. So Bowens will come in at tailback, and the Bulldogs go to work from their own 39-yard line. 12:52 to play in the game. They bring Humphreys in motion across the formation. Stockton's under center. He's still throwing. Off play action, looking down the seam, man wide open. Dandridge completed the 25, inside the 20, to the 10, to the 5, touchdown. Craig Dandridge, that's a freshman out of Milton, Georgia. Dandridge for 61 yards and a score.
1: Well, you're running the football and you go max protection pretty much right there. And that's almost like a one receiver route. Now, you had two guys in the route. But they block it up and find him running the post route across the middle of the field, and he delivers a nice football, and he gets to the end zone.
0: That was a pretty ball. And now they're going to kick the extra point. It is Woodring who is on to attempt the extra point. He's a senior out of Lafayette, Louisiana. The kick is good, and it is a 38-3 Georgia lead. 12:42 to play in the game. Now this from QualChoice.
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0: .42 to play. 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
19: Hey, man. Hey, just taking a listen to these guys on the sideline. They still got some spirit, even though that was a big play. But this is what you want to see when you turn the film on. It's going to be tough right now because it's still warm out here and they're getting the best of you. But you want to see the guys who got the fight. We still got a long season and still the rest of this fourth quarter to go.
0: Well, I don't know what the final score is going to be. For three quarters, Arkansas gave them all they wanted. I hope it doesn't turn into a full-fledged rout. The problem for Arkansas is they've not had the ball in the second half. They've only kept it for a little over 6 minutes, and they have minus 7 rushing yards in the second half. That's a death knell, too, as Woodring kicks this one. It will be returnable. Fair catch is going to be called for, though, by Hawkins, and that means the Razorbacks will take over at their 25-yard line. Today's game is being brought to you by your Arkansas Ford dealers and the Ford F-150. The F-150 is a truck with a tradition as strong as the Razorbacks. Exceptional towing and hauling capability, plus the power of a mobile generator. It's no wonder why the F-150 is the official truck of the Razorbacks.
1: Okay,
0: KJ Jackson.
1: Yeah. Coming back. He's had a if you look at his numbers just on the surface, 9 of 12 for 86 yards. I mean, he's been efficient, but boy, you got to have more production from your offense.
0: Yeah. So KJ will go to work. Gets the snap, throws short. Marshall complete out of the 30. Chris will get out near the 33-yard line. So that's an 8-yard gain and a first down.
1: I like Chris Marshall. I mean, it's a big body guy that can run after the catch. Nice job by him.
0: I don't know why I said first down. Second down and 2. Now they're going to hand it off. Sutton Smith left side, and he's close to the first down marker. In fact, it appears as though he's got it. Tackle made over on the left side by their backup defensive end. Georgia has been able to get into some of their reserves today. They're very deep. They rotate. 12 minutes to play in the game. Trips right for KJ Jackson. Gets the snap, looks that way, pressure coming, threw it short, the tight end Platt caught it out of the 40, and Jaden gets out to the 43-yard line. Jaden Platt for 7, and it'll be second down with 11:38 to play.
1: Yeah, and KJ is just taking what the defense is giving him, and they call a timeout because Jordan Platt was kind of
0: a little slow getting up. He's getting off the field, though, under his own power. This will be just a brief break to allow him to exit. Ty Lockwood's checked in for Arkansas. Faupel goes wide left. They're going to put Lockwood in the slot. Second down. Hogs need 3 with 11:30 to go. Smith's the tailback. Jackson gives it to Sutton. Coming left, he runs right into a Georgia Bulldog wall just at the first down marker. We'll see where they spot it. A.J. Krua made the stop from his backup linebacker spot. And it's going to be, did they give him a first down? They did. They have not moved the chains, but they did give him a first down. First and 10, Hogs at their own 46-yard line. Jackson to throw now. They got to stop the play. Georgia called a timeout. I'm not convinced Kirby Smart knew it was first down.
1: No.
0: Because the chain gang didn't move over there. The signal came late. I don't think they had the right personnel room on there or personnel groups on there. We got to take a break. 11 minutes to play. 38-3. Georgia on top. 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
0: Minutes to play in the football game. Georgia's on top 38-3. 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First down coming. Next week, the Razorbacks are back home to take on the Tulsa Golden Hurricane. It'll be a 7 o'clock start here at Razorback Stadium. The following week, the Razorbacks return to the road again and play Texas A&M down in College Station. So K.J. Jackson, after that timeout, will lead the Razorbacks back out on the field, first down at their own 46-yard line. Settles is in at tailback. Jaden Platt back out on the field. He was shaking up a moment ago. Jackson's in the gun. Platt's in motion, as a matter of fact. KJ throwing short. Platt caught it inside the 45-yard line. They'll spot him just shy of the first down. It's a 9-yard gain, about a half yard shy with 10:45 to go. Hogs get right up on the football in a hurry. And they're going to run it with Settles. Cams gets the first down to the 43-yard line. And they'll move the chains with 10:30 to play in the game.
1: Well, I love that the tight ends are being involved. We talked about a way to help the young quarterback. You got to get your tight ends involved. And Platt has 3 receptions and Lockwood has 2 receptions. So that's 5 line of sight throws that makes it a little bit easier for the quarterback.
0: 10:19 to play. Settles stays in. Jackson to throw. KJ threw it deep and out of bounds. His receiver cut off the route, and KJ thought he was going to go deep. That was Chris Marshall on the far side of the field. He cut off the route. KJ fired it down to a spot where nobody was standing. Yeah. So it's second and 10.
1: And those are the things you got to work through as a quarterback receiver. I mean, you're going to have sight adjustments that you got to get on the same page with, but that time they were not.
0: Second down and 10. Line of scrimmage, the Georgia 43-yard line. They're showing pressure. Here they come. Hogs pick it up. Jackson got to find somebody out of the backfield. Settles, open in the right flat. Caught at the 40, inside the 30. Cam still fighting down to the 25-yard line. That's a first down after an 18-yard gain.
1: Yeah, and that's a nice job by KJ, kind of standing in the pocket. Looked like he was spooked there for just a second, but he did not have anything to be worried about right there. They brought pressure, but the offensive line did a nice job of picking it up.
0: So the Razorbacks have it first and 10 at the 25. Jackson going to swing it out of the backfield. Settles, caught it, but was hit right away back at the 31-yard line. Cam was drilled by Terrell Foster. They're going to lose 6 yards on the play.
1: And we talk about ball placement and accuracy. If you want a guy to be able to catch that football and make that a part of an extension of your run game, you got to give him a football that's going to allow him to get up the field north and south. And that time that ball was thrown behind him, Settles reached back and came up with a one-handed catch.
0: Settles is out. Sutton Smith's back in. Second down at 15. Nearly 16 after the lost yardage play. Razorbacks bring a man in motion. That's Marshall. Jackson calls for the football. Pressure coming. KJ's got to get rid of it. They batted it at the line of scrimmage. The rush was coming hard. Zayden Walker, the pass fell incomplete. It's third and 15.
1: Yeah, and these are the things that will allow KJ to get better as he moves forward. I mean, understanding how you were able to get me. I mean, you brought pressure right there. You overloaded again the right side and the left side of the offensive line. You're able to get there. That's something you can really deal with on film.
0: This will be Arkansas's 10th snap on third down today. Third down and 15. They now, through nearly three ball games, have had 50 snaps on either third or fourth down. KJ gets the snap. Here comes the pressure. Jackson steps up, fires over the middle. Good throw, good catch. Caught at the 10, down to the 5. Jamari Hawkins. Hawkins with the reception for 25 yards.
1: And that's another third down conversion right there. You talked about the amount of third downs this Arkansas team has had. You don't want to be in that many, but you're converting at a high clip.
0: First and goal from the 5. Razorbacks trying to put the ball in the end zone. They hand it to Sutton Smith. Straight up the gut. Touchdown, Arkansas. Sutton Smith from 5 yards out. The Razorbacks score their first touchdown of the day.
1: Well, that's a really good drive right there by the Arkansas offense. I mean, KJ was able to direct it. And, I mean, he completed some really, really good passes. That third down conversion
0: was huge
1: right there. And so for him to deliver that football, I mean, those are things you can build on. And then this Arkansas offense gets into the end zone.
0: 75 yards at 12 plays. That's the best throw perhaps right there, Quinn, that we've seen this guy make in a while. Ehrlich's going to hold, by the way. Gilbert is on to attempt the extra point. It's a good snap. The kick's on the way. The extra point is good, and it is 38-10 now with 8:30 to play in the football game. Let's pause 10 seconds for station identification. 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
0: Hey, game day deserves the great taste of Coca-Cola because fan work is thirsty work. Coca-Cola is proud to be the official soft drink sponsor of the Razorbacks. Let's go downstairs, talk to Geno Bell once more for a Walmart sideline report. Geno, give us your take today, what you've seen on a hot afternoon, particularly from the fellas up front.
19: Hey, I tell you, today has been a long day. On the last drive is an exception. We were able to get some movie creating. But when it comes to earlier in the game, we were just getting beat up front. Georgia physically beating us up front. Offensive line play hasn't been good today and hadn't been good for a couple games now.
0: So Gilbert will kick it away to Sakovi White-Helton with 8.5 minutes to play in the football game. Max Gilbert booms this one end over end, high through the end zone, and it'll be Georgia first and 10 at their own 25-yard line. We'll see if they bring Stockton back. It does not appear as though they will. I think Ryan Puglisi is going to take over at quarterback. He's a junior, 6'3", 210 out of Paxton, Massachusetts. He's gotten to play through their first two, now three ball games. He's 9-for-18 for 128 yards and a touchdown. 8.5 still to go.
1: You You still got a lot of starters out there. Quincy Rhodes still out there.
0: Bo Walker's in a tailback for Georgia. Puglisi on first down, rolling right, wants to throw, throws back across his body, complete out at the 30-yard line. That's Sakobe White-Helton with the reception. He'll get 5 yards, and it's second down and five.
1: Well, I mean, they go bootleg right there. Just a short line-of-sight throw. I mean, he had an opportunity to kind of run for a little bit more yards, but Arkansas did a nice job of just coming inside out and getting the receiver down on the ground.
0: So with 8 minutes to play, Walker is in at tailback on second down and five. Puglisi gets the snap, looks left, throws to the sideline, pass caught out at the 40-yard line. Jeremy Bell with the catch. He's going to get out near the Razorback 49-yard line, or pardon me, near the Georgia 49-yard line. That's a 19-yard gain. And a first down for Georgia.
1: Yeah, Kamori House comes on the blitz, and the running back picked him up. But Kamori House is a guy that can really get after you, and that time he almost fought through the running back to get to the quarterback, but he delivered the football, and then the run after the catch was big.
0: So the Dogs break the huddle, come to the line of scrimmage. First down at the 49, Bo Walker is the running back for the Bulldogs. Puglisi off play action, rolling right, dumps it out of the backfield. That's going to be a short gain down to the 45-yard line. Jaden Riddell, one of their backup tight ends, made the catch. Ben Bogle tracked him down. That's a 7-yard gain. Going to call it a 7-yard gain, which will make it second down and three.
1: Well, that's the thing about it is, like we talked about, anytime you can run the football the way Georgia has run the football, I mean, they've run the football for 244 yards today. That's going to allow some of those bootlegs and play-action passes to really put your defense in a bad spot.
0: Clock rolling, 6:50 to play in the game. Second down and three for the Bulldogs. They bring a man in motion. Puglisi going to dump it out into the flat. Walker with a catch, fighting to get the first down yardage, and he appears to have done that. Down to the 39 of Arkansas, so that's going to be a first down. They may spot it back at the 40, but they had enough yardage for the first down. Steven Soles was over there to make the tackle as the clock rolls with 6:20 to go.
1: Well, I mean, they're just, I mean, Georgia,
0: they're a machine.
1: I mean, they're tough to deal with. They really are. I mean, they run it and throw it and make it difficult for your defense.
0: Pistol formation. Walker, the tailback, behind Puglisi. He's going to throw. They're still airing it out. Dumps it over in the flat. Walker caught it into the sidelines. Tackled by Ben Bogle. A minimal gain. Couple of yards. It'll be second down as the clock continues to roll. They ruled that he did not go out of bounds before his forward progress was stopped. So the clock rolls with 5:48 to go. Antonio Sandell Bascom's on for Arkansas. Hunter Osborne has come over to the sidelines. 5:35, Georgia with their backup quarterback on the field. Man in motion, Puglisi gets the snap. They're going to run the ball right inside the 35, down to the 33-yard line. That is Nick Peel. They're really getting into their bench now. Shelton Lewis made the tackle for Arkansas, but that's a 5-yard gain. And it's going to be third down and three.
3: Third down and three for Georgia.
1: Well, these guys on this Arkansas defense, they want to get off this field. I mean, they want to have success. And so anytime you have a third down like this, I mean, even though the game is out of hand, you still want to find a way to fight and get off the field.
0: Less than 5 minutes to play now, 4:50 and counting. Peel stays in at tailback for the Dogs, third and three. Puglisi gets the snap, hands it to Peel, and he's got a first down to the Arkansas 29. Needed three, got four. So they'll move the chains and keep the drive alive with 4:35 to go.
1: Well, now it's about, again, we talked about just competing at a high level against a very, very good football team. You got a big game next week versus Tulsa. You got to find a way to win that game. And so I still believe, even though we're in a bad spot right now, 38-10. We have fought extremely hard, and I think these guys are continuing to compete.
0: They played a lot better today than they did last Saturday night in Utah, that's for sure. So the officials mark the ball ready for play. And Georgia comes to the line of scrimmage with 4:09 to go. Walker's back in at tailback. Ryan Puglisi is their second quarterback of the day. They bring a man in motion. They look to throw. Puglisi rolling to his right, retreating. Got to get rid of the ball. Threw it into the Georgia sideline. Stops the clock with 3:55 to go.
1: Yeah, Arkansas did a nice job with coverage right there. I mean, they tried to run that play a couple of times already. I mean, that may be one of the plays that Puglisi, like you talked about, he feels very comfortable with. But that time, Arkansas did a nice job of covering the guy out to the outside, the running back, and forced him to throw the football away.
0: That was the first incompletion for Puglisi. He's now 5-for-6 since entering the game. But now Georgia looks at second down at 10 from the Arkansas 29. Man in motion. This time they keep it on the ground with Bo Walker. Walker keeps the legs churning and gets down to the Arkansas 26-yard line. So that's a 3-yard game. It'll be third down with the clock rolling and 3:40 to play.
2: Walker, the ball carrier.
0: Quincy Rhodes coming back in the game for Arkansas. So is Carlon Jones. Georgia's been good on third downs today. 6-for-10. They're looking at 3rd and 7 now, 3:20 to play in this football game. They empty the backfield for Puglisi, send Walker in motion wide right. Going to throw a quick slant, open in the middle of the field. Lucky, their tight end, inside the 5, down to the 2-yard line. Lawson Lucky with the catch, 24 yards. And Georgia knocking on the door with 2:58 to play in the football game.
1: That's just another easy throw right there. I mean, you go empty, allow your quarterback to find your tight end. You bring a blitz, and you throw the football right behind where the deep defender is, and you replace him with the football.
0: Steven Soles comes back on the field for Arkansas now. 1st and goal to go. I formation. Walker's the tailback. Puglisi wants to throw off play action, and he's got a man in the back of the end zone. That's Lawson Lucky with a catch for a touchdown. Lucky with his second catch. This one for a score, and it's 44-10. Georgia goes 75 in 11 plays.
1: Well, the thing about it is anytime you get into a situation like this where you're dealing with a really good offensive football team, when those backups get into a game, you got to treat it like it's the first teamers because they are so hungry.
0: That's right.
1: To compete. And that time the backups were able to move the football down the field against this Arkansas defense.
0: Peyton Woodring is on to attempt another extra point.
2: On now is Peyton Woodring for the extra point.
0: To make it a 45-10 ball game. The kick is good, and it's a 45-10 score with 2:31 to play in the football game. Georgia pouring it on and turning it into a one-sided affair here in the fourth quarter. They've scored 24 points since halftime, 10 in the third quarter, 14 here in the fourth so far. They dominated the third quarter, kept the football out of Arkansas's hands, and that allowed the Bulldogs to methodically pull away. Quinn, I don't know that this game, in terms of the score, is as lopsided.
4: Wearing 85 for the kickoff.
0: Is what it'll be on the final tally, but 45-10 is where it's at now, and the Razorbacks would like to get a little more before the day's over.
1: Well, yeah, absolutely. I mean, you're not excited about the aspect of being down 45-10, but I do believe that there was a lot of fight with this football team today. Georgia is a really good football team, and so they were able to come in and capitalize offensively and defensively. And I mean, that's what happens when you've got a good football team like that in your building.
0: So Woodring will kick it away one more time. This one is returnable, but Hawkins will call for a fair catch. Georgia wants you to return it. They would love for you to try to bring it back. Arkansas had one pretty good return today. But they'll take the touchback here with 2:31 to go, and the offense will take over.
1: Well, I think you still got to continue to work. And you got an opportunity with 2 minutes and 31 seconds left. You're dealing with some of the backups from Georgia. But this is an opportunity for your offense to get better. These are reps that can help you in games down the stretch.
0: It's the number one offense on the field for Arkansas right now. Sutton Smith's in it, tailback. KJ Jackson is back in at quarterback with 2:31 to go. Lockwood's the tight end. He's set up left side. They snap it to Jackson. K.J. rolling to his left. They're after him in the backfield. Throws back across his body. Caught by Lockwood at the 25. Ty's going to get out across the 30 to the 31-yard line. That's a 6-yard gain. And it'll bring up second down and 4. We're due for a play stoppage at the 2-minute timeout. The clock rolling right now with 2:07, 2:06. If they hurry, they can snap it once more before the 2-minute timeout. KJ is in the gun, and he does indeed get the snap away. Fires it to the Georgia sideline, and it's caught by C.J. Brown right in front of the Georgia bench. Brown for 7 yards, a first down, and that takes us to the 2-minute timeout. A minute 55 to go. Georgia's on top, 45-10. We're back after this for Shelter Insurance.
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0: A minute 55 to play in this one, and Georgia comfortable with a 45-10 lead. The Bulldogs on the verge of moving to 3-0. Arkansas is going to drop to 1-2 with Tulsa coming to town next week. It's been an eventful week across the Razorback Nation. There have been, as no doubt you have heard and read, some actions taken this week by the board. But Quinn, you know, Ryan Silverfield and this football team, and you've been a football player, you've got to try as best you can to block that out and go about the business of getting ready for a game next week that I'm sure they feel like they can win.
1: Well, there's no doubt when you look at the Arkansas fan base, I mean, they want to win football games, and, I mean, they're very supportive in regards to what they do, and it was a great crowd today, so I'm thankful for everybody that showed up, so I'm very appreciative of that. But, I mean, you want to find a way to win these football games. And we're in a spot right now where we're not winning as many as we would like. But I love the effort from this football team today.
0: Josiah Clemens has taken over left tackle. Kavion Broussard shaking up a bit earlier. K.J. Jackson's back out on the field as the Razorbacks have it. First and 10 at the 38-yard line. Hogs in their own territory. They send Lockwood in motion. They're going to run the ball with Settles, and he is hammered at the line of scrimmage. I mean hammered. Second down and 10. A.J. Krua was the one who filled the gap and made the hit. Second down, 10 to go with a minute 30 to play. Settles stays in. Twin receiver split wide to the right side. Jackson Back to throw. KJ throws to the left side, in and out of the hands of his intended receiver over in front of the Georgia bench. Marshall had it. And as the defender closed in, Marshall could not hang on to the football.
1: Man, that's one of those throws right there. I mean, that's a nice ball by KJ. You would like him to lead that football to the sideline just a little bit more. But Chris Marshall is a reliable receiver. You'd think he would come up with that catch right there, even though the contact was coming.
0: So it's third and 10 with a minute 22 to play. Ishmael Cece's on the field right now. Hogs are 4-for-10 on third downs today. KJ with a play clock at one, gets the snap, set up a screen, left side, Smith, pass is caught, Sutton across the 45, out near the first down marker, but they're going to say he skipped out of bounds a couple of yards shy. That's an 8-yard gain, so it's going to be 4th and 2. And Arkansas will keep the offense on the field. In fact, they'll hurry to the football with a minute 16 to go. Smith is the tailback, and KJ's in the gun. Georgia shows blitz. The Razorbacks look to the sideline.
1: Oh, it's coming.
0: It is coming. I mean,

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2: He's going to win those battles on the outside, and Chris Marshall is, he's being a dog today, and I love it.
3: That was a really good throw by KJ, too. You go back and watch that. The separation from Marshall came late, and it was almost as though, you know, Jackson kind of threw him open right there in that situation.
2: Yeah. Well, I like what you're talking about right there. I mean, he threw that football just a little bit to the inside, allowed Chris Marshall to come in and kind of get away from the defender right there. A lot of times you're running one-on-one, and that defender's like, I don't know where the ball is. He doesn't react until the receiver reacts. And Chris Marshall did a nice job of just kind of waiting and then going to the inside and getting that football.
3: So after the timeout, it's second down and 9. Football at the 13-yard line, 55 seconds to play. K.J. Jackson trying to get Arkansas in the end zone again before the day's over. He's 19 of 25 passing for 210 yards. Gets the snap, looks to throw, slant in and out of the hands of CeCe. CeCe was inside the 10. I don't know if he would have scored, but he had a chance to pick up the first down, but it's in and out of his hands, and now it's third down and 9.
2: Well, that's somebody I thought we'd hear a little bit more from today. I mean, CeCe is a guy that I think is a really good red zone threat. He's very good at route running. He's very good at catching the football, and that time that ball just kind of went straight through his hands.
3: Well, now it's third and 9 from Georgia's 13-yard line. Marshall stays in. Split wide right. C.J. Brown's across the way. Sutton Smith is the tailback. Jackson to throw. Pressure coming. Deep fade into the end zone. Marshall's there. Flag comes in. Interference is going to be called on Georgia. Give KJ credit for getting rid of that ball and throwing
4: it. Defense number 25. The foul occurred in the end zone. Be an automatic first down at the 2-yard line.
3: Give him credit, Quinn, for getting enough air under that ball that it got in the neighborhood of the receiver where the penalty could be called.
2: Yeah, and you got to give Chris Marshall a lot of credit, too, because he went and tried to attack the football. If he doesn't try to attack the football, maybe he doesn't have contact with that defender. And for him to go up and really create that contact really helped get the penalty called.
3: Jontae Gilbert was the guilty party for Georgia. Braylon Russell's on the field now. Russell, 9 career rushing touchdowns. Does not have one yet this year. They're going to fake it to him. KJ rolling to his left. Pass at the pylon. It is caught by Lockwood, and that's a touchdown. A 2-yard throw from Jackson to Lockwood, and Arkansas is into the end zone again.
2: Well, Ty Lockwood, he's coming along. I mean, these two tight ends are really trying to figure it out. They understand how important they can be to a young quarterback right there, and they've been available. I love the fact that when you got tight ends that are available, they can help that quarterback out. I mean, you got to get that run game going, but these two tight ends are doing their part.
3: 75 yards, 9 plays. It's 45-16. With Max Gilbert on to attempt the extra point. 40 seconds remaining in the football game. Georgia, once they get it, will only have to snap it once. It's a good snap. Ehrlich's the holder again. The kick is good, and it is 45-17 with 40 seconds to play in the game. And that's something, Quinn, when they go back and they watch the film tomorrow, that's something they'll look at. I don't know if they'll start there, but that's something they'll look at, and they can build off that.
2: Well, look, there's some execution things right there that this offense is doing and that this defense is doing that you can build upon. I mean, like, even though Georgia has been very, very sound in what they're doing and they've caused us a lot of problems, you got to give this Arkansas defense and this Arkansas offense a lot of credit in regards to continuing to stay in the fight. They've got to build on that because they've got a long season ahead, and they've got to find a way to win some football games.
3: You know, it looked like Georgia was going to turn this into a really lopsided score at the end. And it's lopsided at 45-17, but it had the look of just being a really bad defeat from a scoreboard perspective. Arkansas scored 14 points in the fourth quarter in a game they had no chance to win. So, again, you got to measure progress in baby steps right now. And that's certainly something to admit. But 14 fourth quarter points is something that they can certainly build off of as Gilbert's kick sails in.

0: 2 and out of the end zone. And with 40 seconds to play, Georgia, they want to take a knee. They can snap it. That'll be that. J.J. Jackson, 20 of 27. He'll end the day with 212 yards and a touchdown. A.J. Hill and his time on the field, 8 of 14 for 76 yards.
1: On the surface, Chuck, that 20 of 27, I mean, it looks really good. I mean, that's efficient when you talk about your quarterback being able to operate. He didn't have any interceptions, but he did have the fumble. And that's the thing about it. You can't have any turnovers when you're dealing with good football teams like this.
0: Georgia's going to go into the victory formation. Puglisi will accept the snap. He'll take a knee. And it is over. They do not have to snap the football again. And Georgia is going to move to 3-0 on the season. Ryan Silverfield making his way out to midfield, where he will meet with Kirby Smart for a post-game handshake. The Razorbacks are 1-2 with Tulsa coming to town next week. 45-17, our final score. The Sonic post-game show is next after this for the Arkansas Electric Cooperatives.
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3: 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Hogs fall to 1-2 on the year. They lose to Georgia today by a score of 45-17. Bulldogs outgained them 464-300. The first half to second half numbers are the biggest disparity out of all of it. KJ Jackson quarterbacked most of the game at a 20 of 27 throwing, 212 yards, and a touchdown late. Overall, whatever way you slice this, Georgia just showed off why they were among the top five, and in this case, the number two team in the country with a very clinical win in Fayetteville. Again, 45-17 our score. We will get you back out to Razorback Stadium, get some more news and recap and analysis. We'll also hear from the head coach, Ryan Silverfield, and it all comes up after this from Farm Bureau Health.
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3: 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We're back in the booth at Razorback Stadium. Phil Elson here. We'll be joined by Chuck Barrett and head coach Ryan Silverfield in just a little bit here in our postgame programming. It was all Georgia today, 45-17. Bulldogs improved to 3-0. That's also their record against the Razorbacks with Kirby Smart as the head coach. Hogs are 2-13 against Georgia since they joined the SEC.
1: Bulldogs, just really difficult to run on. The Razorbacks today were held to 17 yards rushing on 20 attempts. If you look at the sack-adjusted rushing numbers, the Hogs averaged only 2.6 yards per rush. Georgia ran for 254 yards. That's out of 464 total yards. And their leading rusher today was quarterback Gunnar Stockton. He fell just short of 100. He finished with 97 yards, a career high. Also had his two longest career runs, which included a huge 62-yarder in the middle of the second quarter when Georgia built themselves a 21-0 lead. The Razorbacks getting 212 yards passing from K.J. Jackson, one of two quarterbacks who got on the field today, finished 20-27. A.J. Hill also quarterbacked a few drives, 8 out of 14, 76 yards, did not throw a touchdown or an interception. Sutton Smith led the team with 17 yards rushing on six attempts. He also scored one of two late touchdowns. Hogs did score their only two touchdowns in the fourth quarter. By that time, Georgia already was out to a very large 38-3 lead. Georgia started the scoring with a 5-yard touchdown run by Nate Frazier in the first quarter. That was with a little less than 7 minutes to go. And at that point, the Razorbacks decided to make a change at quarterback. A.J. Hill finished the first quarter at QB, and he would quarterback in the second quarter as well. But the second quarter is where Georgia pulled away. They scored a couple of touchdowns to get ahead 21-0. Chauncey Bowens on a 2-yard touchdown dive after the Hogs were called twice for pass interference in the end zone on third down. One of them might have been on a tip pass. Bowen scored his second touchdown of the game about 8 minutes later. 5-yard dive that came after Stockton's 62-yard scamper. Max Gilbert hit a field goal with 2 seconds left to cap the scoring in the first half at 21-3 Georgia. Bulldogs scored the only 10 points in the third quarter. Peyton Woodring, their field goal kicker, 38-yarder. That was after David Oakey sacked Stockton on third down. K.J. Jackson lost the ball in a strip sack on the next drive, gave the Bulldogs the ball at the Arkansas 32. They scored 8 plays later when Bowen scored his third touchdown from 1 yard out. Stockton would quarterback a very quick drive early in the fourth quarter, a 1-yard touchdown drive, bomb to Craig Dandridge Jr., ran 61 yards for the score, made it 38-3. Hogs did get in the end zone on the next drive. Sutton Smith from 5 yards out completed a 12-play, 75-yard drive. It's his first score of the year, and that's when the Georgia Bulldogs went to backup quarterback Ryan Puglisi. He quarterbacks an 11-play, 75-yard drive for a touchdown. That was Georgia's last score. Hogs got in the end zone in the final minute. K.J. Jackson and Ty Lockwood, 2-yard pass, completed a 4-play, 75-yard drive. Again, the final score, Georgia 45, Arkansas 17. We'll come back with more on the Sonic Postgame Show at Razorback Stadium after this from Tyson Foods.
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1: 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And it is receiver Chris Marshall. He leads the way with 7 catches for 104 yards, and you're certainly going to be seeing this catch on highlight reels throughout the next week.
14: A shift settles to the left side of his quarterback. Now KJ gets the snap, looks left, fires over there to the sideline, back shoulder. Oh, wow. What a catch! What a catch by Marshall at the 22-yard line. He went way up to make that one-handed grab, and Arkansas's got a first down, 17 seconds to go, and a 17-yard gain, and another timeout.
1: They targeted Marshall 10 times. He caught 7 of those balls, and that was the longest of them, 37 yards. Marshall, now with these 7 catches, has caught 19 balls, 246 yards, and still looking to get in the end zone for the first time. But what an amazing catch by Chris Marshall. You did see the Arkansas passing game had a little bit of rhythm to them at times, but it was tough to get the running game going. Just the 17 yards, and the Razorbacks in the last two games have been held to 61 yards rushing by Utah. And then today, Georgia holding them to the 17 total yards rushing. In the final score, Georgia 45 and Arkansas 17. We will be speaking with head coach Ryan Silverfield here on our Sonic postgame show momentarily. Let's take a break. We'll come back and we'll have more after this from Community America Credit Union.
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1: 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Georgia 45 and Arkansas 17. The final score today as the Bulldogs improve to 3-0 and the Razorbacks drop under 500 for the first time this year at 1-2. While the Hogs will get the Tulsa Golden Hurricane next week at 7 o'clock here at Razorback Stadium. Georgia will host Oklahoma in their first SEC home game in Athens. That'll be a 2:30 kickoff. We will be speaking momentarily with head coach Ryan Silverfield, joining us down in the locker room here at Razorback Stadium. After this tough loss to the Bulldogs, Arkansas did show something offensively at times, certainly, but a couple of quarterbacks on the field today, which may make it very interesting next week. Time for our post-game interview with head coach Ryan Silverfield. It's presented by Oaklawn in Hot Springs. Oaklawn is the world's premier thoroughbred racetrack and casino resort. It's located in Arkansas's number one vacation destination, Hot Springs, Arkansas. And here's the voice of the Razorbacks, Chuck Barron.
14: Well, a long, hard day, Coach. I just wonder your thoughts. It looked like there might be some things to build on out there.
19: Yeah, obviously. There's no such thing as moral victories by any stretch of the imagination. I do know this. I know our guys played hard. They fought. They believed. At the end of the first quarter, they thought and believed we were going to win. At halftime, they thought and believed we were going to win. And at the third quarter, going into the fourth, they still had belief and were going to continue to fight. The execution is where we're lacking, and it's our job to get it fixed. And clearly, there's a lot of things to work on, and we got to go back and figure it out.
14: You certainly, in the first quarter, you were talking about that. The end of the first quarter, it's still anybody's ball game at that point. And then you score a couple of touchdowns in the fourth quarter. Is that kind of the fight that you're talking about right there?
19: Well, I think just watching, I think the guys ran to the ball. Clearly, we didn't stop the run, but I don't think anybody looked out there and said, man, those guys have given up. They're not fighting. They're not doing what they need to. I actually thought the eyes on the sideline where they need to be. No one wants to hear that, but those are things you can build off of, but you know, clearly after the first quarter, you know, we still struggled to stop the run. We couldn't run the ball effectively offensively, and then we had some inopportune drops at opportunities we need to make.
14: Six tackles for loss, three sacks. Again, some improvement, not where you want to be, but where do you think you are right now on the lines of scrimmage there?
19: Well, listen, anytime you can't stop the run and you can't run the football, both lines of scrimmage, offense and defense lines, got to improve. It's good to be able to affect the quarterback. Sometimes those were pressure. Sometimes those were one-on-one battles. But, the trenches certainly need improvement, both sides of the ball.
14: Offensively, Marshall looked like he had a good day.
19: Yeah, Chris did some really good things. He's obviously become a reliable receiver that we feel like we can throw the ball to. He can find the holes in the zones and win the one-on-ones, and we're going to have to continue to rely on him. You know, we had some other guys that had some drops. We had some misreads at the quarterback position that we can't have and led us to the situation we're in.
14: KJ, 20 of 27, Hill, 8 of 14. What did you think of the quarterback play?
19: Not good enough. You know, when you can't score points for most of three quarters, it's always going to start with the quarterback. You know, the plan was to get KJ the first two series and then AJ regardless. And just to see if we could do something differently. But, you know, neither played great, neither necessarily provided the spark that we needed. There's some misreads on some things that we've got to get fixed that are showing up that we're doing fine in practice. And then for whatever reason on Saturdays, they're not there. Obviously, if we can get the run game going, it will certainly make the quarterback's life easier.
14: And finally, as you've said, your kids are still bringing it at practice every day. I just wonder how you approach this week, a very important week again for your football team.
19: Yeah, every week's a new season. And you know what I told them in the locker room is I said, guys, listen, it's going to be easier for people to try to splinter us. We're three games in, and nobody's happy. But we've got a lot of work to continue to do, and you've got to continue to believe in fighting. Their eyes were up. They were dialed in. They understood. They know we've got to improve. We've got to improve immediately. It starts with me. All 200 people in this program got to be held accountable. We've got to find ways to practice like winners and to go out there and perform like winners. And when shows up, we wake up tomorrow. We got to learn from this and then continue to grow and find a way to progress because we have another home game next Saturday night.
14: All right. Coach, thank you.
19: Thank you. Go Hawks.
14: Ryan Silverfield joining us from the Razorback locker room in the aftermath of a 45-17 defeat to Georgia. Phil, next week's an important week. Tulsa's in town. It's a winnable ball game. You got to take what you can build on from today, learn from where you messed up, and then find a way to beat the Golden Hurricane next Saturday night because that is a very, very big game for a variety of reasons.
1: And to your point, the final score does not look pretty, neither does the box score, but there certainly were some things to build on in this game.
14: Yeah, there were. The thing that you've got to do, though, is you can't just look at one play and say there's something to build on. The drives in the fourth quarter, third down conversions, things like that. I think that's what you build on. But he's right about the fact that until you can run the ball and stop the run, we're going to be talking about more moral victories than actual victories, and we may not be talking a lot of moral victories, to be very honest. So that is something that I'll be anxious to see next Saturday night. Can Arkansas run the football on Tulsa? And can they stop Tulsa's running game, whatever it may be? Because that may tell the story.
1: And while the Hogs get second-ranked Georgia today, Tulsa plays brand-new Division I East Texas A&M today.
14: I'll bet Tulsa wins. What do you want?
1: Probably so. Yeah. It's a pretty good bet right there. We'll be back in a moment. Rick Schaefer's got a look at the statistics of this game, in which the final score, again, is Georgia 45 and Arkansas 17. Back after this from your local Ford dealer.
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1: 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Eat Sonic. All right, time for a look at the postgame stats as Georgia wins it 45-17. Rick Schaefer's got all the statistics. Rick.
4: Georgia ends up winning the ball game. Arkansas at least got two fourth-quarter touchdowns, which makes you feel a little bit better about things. The Razorbacks finished with 300 yards in total offense. They had 146 in the first half, 154 in the second. It felt much like a lot more in the second, but it was only a few more yards in the second half. Razorbacks did it all by passing 283 yards passing. K.J. Jackson was 20 out of 27, really a good percentage, 212 yards. A.J. Hill came in, did fairly well, 8 out of 14, 76 yards. So combined with Monte Harrison actually throwing a pass, you're talking about 29 out of 42. That's a much better percentage than we saw last week. We only saw one or two passes drop today, which was a better deal too. Leading receiver, man, Marshall was good, wasn't he? 7 catches, 104 yards today. Lockwood, 4 for 15. Platt, 3 for 23. That's using the tight ends. We talked before the ball game about the tight ends being a weapon. 7 catches for the tight ends, 38 yards. Look at Georgia's numbers. They passed for much more in the second half. How about when you bring in your backup quarterback and it's pass, pass, pass, pass, pass? That's what he did, and he ends up going 7 out of 8 for 63 yards. That's Puglisi. Stockton, you know, his percentage went down today. He was only 10 out of 13. That's
1: 4 incompletions in 2 games.
4: Yeah, that's 77%. He was 83% coming in, but he threw for 147 yards. So combined, those two were 12 out of 14. No, excuse me. They were 17 out of 21. I was looking at his first half stats. 17 out of 21 for 210 yards. Georgia rushed for 254 yards. Their leading rusher was their quarterback, Stockton. He rushes for 97 yards. Frazier for 75. Bowens for 39 in the touchdowns. Well, that's where you start looking at Arkansas's numbers. Their rushing numbers, absolutely stunning. 17 yards rushing is the fewest Arkansas has rushed for since LSU held Arkansas to 16 in 2018. And Arkansas went into this game last in the SEC in rushing, and they're going to be much further last in the SEC in rushing. And I can see why Ryan Silverfield is perturbed when you start talking about the offense, because if you can't run the ball, again, Arkansas proved late they could throw it, but they're also way behind, and the defense probably isn't they're not going to rush the quarterback as much, so that's why they were able to throw for 283 yards today. Razorbacks in third downs were 4 out of 11. Georgia was 7 out of 11. The Hogs were 1 out of 2 on fourth down. That catch by Marshall, or one of the catches by Marshall, did convert a fourth down for the Razorbacks. And here's the misleading statistic. It was misleading last week, too. Georgia 22 first downs, Arkansas 18. You'd think with first downs, and it was the same way last week, you'd think if it's that close, the game would be a little bit closer. And Georgia ran 63 plays, Arkansas ran 62. Bulldogs averaged 7.4 yards per play, Arkansas 4.8.
1: Final score again, Georgia 45, Arkansas 17. Geno Bell returns into the booth. 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
1: 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Welcoming former Razorback defensive lineman Geno Bell up here to the booth. Of course, he was down on the field on the sidelines during the game. And Geno, you talked a lot about this is going to be a trench warfare game. And it really was. And Georgia comes out the easy winner as far as what was going on at the line of scrimmage. Ryan Silverfield talked about not getting enough holes open for our running backs and our quarterbacks to run. It looked pretty easy to tell from up here. Wonder what you saw down on the field.
11: It was a pretty tough sledding for the Hogs offensive line. I watched them against Georgia defensive line. And I know in Rick's recap a minute ago, just saying we rushed for 17 yards. And, I mean, that was brutal just to sit there because, as we mentioned in pregame, if you're not going to get movement off the line of scrimmage, them defensive linemen can hold up a wall, and those running backs just don't have nowhere to go. They go left and right. And anybody knows play football, you can't pick up yards going east and west. And they was making some tackles for losses. Georgia team is pretty solid. But our offensive line is where our struggles are. I know we rotated quarterbacks today and potentially some different packages for Georgia. But everything starts and ends in those trenches. And today, those trenches got dug pretty deep for the Hogs offensive line. They just couldn't do it. Defensive line, we saw glimpses. I think we saw those three sacks today on our defense. We saw glimpses of some good things. But it was a little tough to tell against Georgia. Georgia is just pretty good. They can run when they want to run. They can pass when they want to pass. Quarterback is a manager of the game. He knows when to throw it. He knows when to pull it and run it. Pretty solid overall. But the one thing we're must gonna have to change, and we're gonna have to change quickly. You gotta run in this league. We must run in this league. Rick gave an update when he was going over the stats that we're last in the SEC, but you can't do nothing with 17 yards. But do I believe we can turn it around? Absolutely, I can. I think we can get more yards going. But I mean, right now we 3 games into the season, man. I mean, 3 games into the season. And we got 9 games left. And so we're going to have to turn it around pretty quickly. If not, it's going to be tough sledding.
1: I mean, this is the case a lot. The difference would be quarterback. But you could tell early in the game, I mean, Tim Kramsey was running a lot of running backs in and out of the game, wide receivers, tight ends. You had the 2 quarterback system today, too. But there weren't any changes on the offensive line unless there were injuries. And both Kavion Broussard and Bryant Williams left the game with injuries and eventually did make their way back onto the field. But maybe that tells you a little bit about what they think they've got in terms of depth on offensive line, Rick.
4: They're going to play the guys that they think can win with. They can win with. They're not sending guys out there, 5 guys out there, and saying, hey, these are the guys we really like the most. No, these are the guys they think they can win with, which worries you about the backup linemen. Because if you've got issues with your starting line and nobody is pushing them, then that's where you have to worry a little bit. And the other thing is, I think the running backs run hard at times, but the first time Frazier got the ball, he was a rocket.
11: That's right.
4: He made 12 yards the first time he carried the ball. And you know, yes, you got to have some holes, but sometimes you have to make your own holes if nobody's made it for you. And you could still get 2 or 3 yards or 4 yards. And Arkansas was at they averaged 0.9 yards per rush.
11: That's unbelievable.
4: Yeah,
11: less than a yard. That is unbelievable.
4: Yeah. Well,
1: sack adjusted 2.7, which was still not good.
4: It's still less than 3 yards per rush, which is about what Arkansas has been averaging coming into the game. Yeah, but even sack adjusted, that would be 45 yards rushing instead of 17. And so it's a tough sledding with that. Arkansas's defense did some good things. In fact, the two long runs by Stockton were coverage runs. Arkansas had the pass coverage very well. Now, by covering everybody, they left him plenty of running room. They didn't have a spy on him or anything else. The second play of the game, he couldn't find a receiver open. It's 2nd and 13. Arkansas had a big hit on the first play of the game. He couldn't find a receiver over, had to run that time. So there were times Arkansas's coverage was good, and hopefully as you play teams that aren't the caliber of Georgia, it'll get even better.
11: And that's what I believe is well, Rick. Our running game, even with our running back, it was so much publicity and people talking about the two backs we had, Thunder and Lightning. I mean, I hadn't seen them. I mean, maybe they're on a sign somewhere on a milk carton. We're still looking for them to show up and come in and run that football. And you got to run hard. I don't see the passion to run that ball. And it's just the pride thing for me. It's just, you know, it's tough for me to see my Hogs like this. And, you know, giving up, you know, 60, I mean, you know, 45 today. We gave up big points against Utah. It's just tough to look at when everything starts in the middle. But I'm optimistic that we're going to get this thing turned around. We got Tulsa next week. We just need to come back and bounce back. Practice hard. Let's get back after it. And, again, you got to have short memory in this game. I tell my son the same thing. You got to have a short memory in this game. You got to, hey, you see it today, you get it, tomorrow is new. And you cannot take notes and think about yesterday. Everything is forward-looking.
4: Before the season started, you would look at Arkansas's schedule. A lot of people did, even in preseason magazines and everything, said Arkansas win too, North Alabama and Tulsa. You cannot take Tulsa for granted.
11: No.
4: They beat Oklahoma State by 2 touchdowns, and the next week Oklahoma State beat Oregon. So this is not a soft team that's coming in here next Saturday. As you know, I think, Phil, you pointed out who they're playing tonight, East Texas A&M or something like that. They're going to be 3-0 coming in here, and they haven't won here in a while. They're going to think they can come in and win.
11: And see, I wasn't even thinking about that. See, when you said that, man, you got me thinking like Fred Sanford. Elizabeth, I'm coming to join you, honey. Hey, please don't talk about the next one yet, Rick. Let's enjoy the day. Let's get through the day, and tomorrow let's talk Tulsa.
4: Okay.
1: All right, Red Fox. Let's just reconvene next week and get ready for this Tulsa game. Final score again. It's Georgia by a final of 46-10 against the Razorbacks. And Zach DeBozar takes it the rest of the way of the Sonic postgame show after this from Visit Hot Springs.
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16: 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Hogs fall to Georgia, 45-17. To take a look at what's going on across the SEC scoreboard. We were the first game to play. We're also the first game to be done. However, we do have a game inside the two-minute timeout, and it's an absolute doozy. NC State and Vanderbilt. The Wolfpack up 10 late, but Vanderbilt finding ways to pull themselves back in it.
17: Shotgun snap here for Curtis. Rolls, waits, looks. He steps up. He throws deep left sideline. It is caught. Did they get it? Yes, sir! What a strike! 43! It's Curtis to Sherrill for the second time, this time to bring Vanderbilt within one score. What a play!
16: Andrew Allegretta from Learfield on that call for Vanderbilt. Junior Sherrill, 5 catches, 100 yards, 2 touchdowns. Jared Curtis, the Vanderbilt quarterback, 18 of 30 for 253, 3 touchdowns, and 1 interception. He also has 11 carries for 63 yards on the ground. But all that to be said, Vanderbilt is down 3. It's 31-28 Wolfpack. Like I said, they're inside the 2-minute timeout, and Vanderbilt is driving. They are just inside NC State territory. Looks like they are at about the 46-yard line of NC State. So that one coming down to the wire. Vanderbilt is 2-0. NC State is 1-1 in this non-conference affair. In the 2:30 window, Alabama and Florida State got delayed. So if you were watching us on ABC and you're wondering, why am I watching Kentucky and Texas A&M? Well, you see it right above their score. But Florida State and Alabama in a delay. Kentucky and A&M are scoreless. 3 minutes gone in the first, and actually an interception. A&M just threw a pick. Marcel Reed giving that ball to Kentucky inside, or in almost inside the red zone. Kentucky's got it at their own 29 to start the next drive. Again, 3 minutes left in the first quarter and no score. We're about 10 minutes away from kickoff. Mississippi State and South Carolina. That one's in Columbia. Then into the evening time, 6 o'clock kicks, 20th-ranked Missouri hosts Troy. Auburn and Florida each open their SEC schedule against each other. At 6:30, the doozy. 7th-ranked LSU, 8th-ranked Ole Miss. Lane Kiffin returns to Oxford just 3 weeks into the 2026 season. Also at 6:30, New Mexico is at Oklahoma. 6:45, Kennesaw State is at Tennessee. And at 7 o'clock, number one, Texas hosts UTSA. That's your look at your SEC scoreboard. We are back with the top 25 after this from Farm Bureau.
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1: 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Top 25 scoreboard, number of games going on right now. ACC battle has a top 25 matchup. 23rd ranked Louisville leading 16th ranked SMU 14-7. Louisville just took that lead. Their quarterback Lincoln Kindholz is 4-5 for 54 yards and a touchdown. He threw that touchdown to LaWayne McCoy. SMU got their run or their touchdown on the ground. Running in was Kendrick Raphael. He's 4 carries for 55 yards and a score. Elsewhere, Big Ten battle. 12th ranked USC is at Rutgers. This is 3-0 at 0-2. It's going about how you expect late in the first.
2: On the first and 10, it's Miller up the middle to the 5. Into the end zone. Touchdown, USC. King Miller with his third touchdown of the season, and the Trojans have opened up a 9-point lead.
3: If it ain't broke, don't fix it, as the Trojans back-to-back run plays.
1: Pete Arbogast from Learfield on that call for USC. 10-0 Trojans. 3 minutes left to go in the first. However, Rutgers is driving into USC territory. Utah's up 13-0 on Utah State. 5 minutes to go in the first. End of the first quarter in Michigan. UTEP leads the 19th-ranked Wolverines 7-0. Interesting little mishmash of opponents here. UTEP, remember, got shut out by Oklahoma 51-0. But then Michigan beat Oklahoma last week 17-10. And these two teams play each other this week. Indiana just kicked off with Western Kentucky, no score. 3 minutes gone in that one. Also, 4 minutes gone. 18th ranked Iowa leads Northern Iowa 7-0. Notable finals from earlier today. Ohio State, they beat up on Kent State 59-3, and 14th ranked Penn State beats Buffalo 55-13. Do have an official kickoff time. 4:15 is what it's looking like in Alabama for the 10th ranked Tide and Florida State. So that is about nearly a two-hour delay in that game. Alabama and Florida State will be 4:15. Later on tonight, Notre Dame hosts Michigan State. First time the battle for the megaphone will be contested in about 9 years. Also at 6:30, if LSU Ole Miss isn't your speed for whatever reason, you got BYU at Colorado State, and you also have West Virginia at 25th ranked Virginia. A West Virginia and Virginia game that's being played in Charlotte in the Duke's Mayo Classic. That is your look at your top 25 scoreboard. Let's take a break. When we come back, we bring you highlights from this one. Sonic Postgame Show continues after this from Arkansas Children's.
0: We'll be back with more of the Sonic Postgame Show. 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
3: 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Hawks fall to Georgia, 45-17. Time to take a look at the highlights of this one. Georgia wins the toss, elects to defer, which means Arkansas gets the ball first. They go on a bit of a drive to start the game. 10 plays, 37 yards. Eats up a little more than 4 minutes off the clock. But in proverbial no man's land, the UGA 38. They go for it on 4th-and-4. A dropped pass, and the ball was turned over on downs. Georgia would spin that into a 6-play, 62-yard drive for the game's opening score. And Arkansas would punt back on a 3-and-out. However, Arkansas's defense would force Georgia's one and only punt of the first half, thanks to Quincy Rhodes coming in with his first sack of the year.
4: Georgia up 7-0. Stockton's going to throw off play action. Here comes the pressure, and he's sacked. Back at the 38-yard line, Quincy Rhodes led the charge. The first sack of the season for Rhodes, senior out of North Little Rock. And that's going to be a 9-yard loss all the way back. They're going to spot him down at the 37.
3: Now that punt did feel good at the time. It was still 7-0. However, Arkansas would give it right back in a punt, and Georgia would punch in the next two drives. First one was a 10-play, 75-yard drive, eating up more than 6 minutes. And then 8 plays, 93 yards. It took us down to 36 seconds left in the half. At that point, it was 21-0. Arkansas would not be blanked in the first half, though. A 6-play, 52-yard drive that eats up 34 seconds was set up by a Max Gilbert 41-yard field goal, but to get themselves down into that position, we had easily one of those Sports Center top 10 worthy plays.
4: A shift settles to the left side of his quarterback. Now KJ gets the snap, looks left, fires over there to the sideline, back shoulder. Oh, wow. What a catch! What a catch by Marshall at the 22-yard line. He went way up to make that one-handed grab, and Arkansas's got a first down, 17 seconds to go, and a 17-yard gain, and another timeout.
3: Just an absolutely absurd catch put on there by Marshall, and again, Arkansas would cash in with 3 points. It was 21-3 at the half. Let's take a break. When we come back, we'll talk you through some second-half highlights. The Sonic Postgame Show continues after this from Coca-Cola.
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8: 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Boy, we're looking at some of the pictures. Not only is Florida State, Alabama delayed, UNC Clemson has a nasty delay, and they're in the fourth quarter of a two-point game, and it is just pouring down. Looks like there might even have been some hail on top of the lightning going on there in South Carolina. That was that quick little update. Back to where we were, though, on the Sonic Postgame Show. Second half highlights. Georgia got the ball to start. 10-play drive, 55 yards, and a field goal made it 24-3. Unfortunately, Arkansas would three and out via a fumble on their first drive of the second half. Georgia would respond with an 8-play, 32-yard touchdown drive. After the teams traded some punts, they would trade some touchdowns down the stretch. Georgia really made an ugly-looking scoreline with a 1-play, 61-yard drive for a touchdown. However, Arkansas would find themselves into the end zone. 12 plays, 75 yards, capped off by Sutton Smith.
3: Razorbacks trying to put the ball in the end zone. They hand it to Sutton Smith, straight up the gut. Touchdown, Arkansas. Sutton Smith from 5 yards out. The Razorbacks score their first touchdown of the day.
8: Yeah, it was stucked into Dandridge at 61-yard bomb for Georgia, and then Sutton Smith caps that one off. Max Gilbert's extra points good. Made it 38-10 with about 8.5 left to go. Georgia would go on a very methodical drive, eating up about 6 minutes off the clock. Lawson Lucky, a 2-yard catch from Puglisi, the backup quarterback from Georgia that had gotten into the game. And Arkansas finds some points late, a little less than 2 minutes on a 9-play drive. And with 40 seconds left, KJ Jackson throws one to the tight end, Lockwood.
3: Does not have one yet this year. They're going to fake it to him. KJ rolling to his left, pass at the pylon. It is caught by Lockwood, and that's a touchdown. A 2-yard throw from Jackson to Lockwood, and Arkansas is into the end zone again.
8: That's how we sat, 45-17 with 40 seconds left, and that was what the final score ended up being. Georgia gets the win. They move to 3-0. Arkansas falls to 1-2, and that was each team's SEC opener. Speaking of that, we'll take a look at the SEC standings as we continue on the Sonic Postgame Show after this from Summit Utilities.
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8: 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Hogs fall to Georgia, 45-17. We update the SEC standings. Well, that is technically only the second game in conference to finish up. Remember last week, Alabama beat Kentucky. So Alabama was 1-0. Kentucky was 0-1. Well, now Georgia joins Alabama at 1-0, and Arkansas will unfortunately join Kentucky at 0-1. The rest of the conference is technically 0-0. However, Auburn and Florida play each other. That is the SEC opener for each. A&M is currently in their SEC opener against Kentucky. Ole Miss, LSU, obviously, big name game, but will also be the first game for each in the conference. Same with State and Carolina, who are playing each other, actually just kicked off a few minutes ago. So there will be lots to update as the night goes on when you're taking a look at all the scoreboards and watching more college football, if you will. But for Arkansas, they're 0-1. They lose 45-17. Interestingly, it was also the same score of the Alabama-Kentucky game. So we're two SEC conference games deep into the 2026 season, and they've had identical score lines of 45-17. Just one of those things that makes you scratch your head and go, huh, that's a little odd. Again, Georgia beats Arkansas 45-17. We'll wrap things up when we close out the Sonic Postgame Show after this from QualChoice.
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8: 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Hogs fall to Georgia, 45-17. Let's take a look ahead to the next week. Arkansas will be taking on Tulsa. Golden Hurricane coming into town. And of course, you heard what the guy said at the end of their portions from Razorback Stadium. Tulsa's no pushover. Expected to come into this game at 3-0 and beat an Oklahoma State team that beat an Oregon team the next week. Now, you can say what you want about the transitive property in college football. It stands to reason that this Tulsa team is not going to be a pushover, and so it should produce a very exciting game coming up next Saturday. It'll be a 7 o'clock kickoff. That means 4 o'clock is when the festivities get started on the Summit Utilities tailgate show here on the network. Don't forget, earlier in the week, Wednesday night, 6 to 7 p.m., that'll be the live with Coach Ryan Silverfield at the Catfish Hole, heard across many of these same stations if you can't get out to the Catfish Hole to watch it live. And big news from the athletic department, the basketball schedule dropped, and Arkansas's got two exhibition games outside of primetime at the Palace. Two exhibition games against non-Arkansas competition. It'll start up Saturday, October 24th against Gonzaga, and then the regular season starts up proper against Pine Bluff on Tuesday, November 3rd. So that's what's to come. That's a little bit of news out of the Arkansas Athletic Department. Very exciting. Basketball schedule's out. Football got a big game next week against Tulsa, and of course, live with Coach Ryan Silverfield at the Catfish Hole on Wednesday. That'll do it for us. So for Chuck Barrett on the play-by-play call alongside Quinn Grovey, Gino Bell on the sidelines, as well as pre- and post-game with Rick Schaefer and your host Phil Elson, Matt Zimmerman as well doing some spotting in the booth, and our engineers on site, Lee Francis and Rich Hood, I'm Zach DeBozard here in the Learfield Network Studios. Have a good rest of your Saturday, Arkansas, and go Hogs. One more time, your final score, Georgia 45, Arkansas 17, Hogs 1-2 with Tulsa up next week on the Razorback Sports Network from Learfield.
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1: It is College Saturday Now here on Westwood One Sports and Westwood One Sports app. Will Dalton will be giving you updates, and you'll hear Will as well. And he's in a part of the country where we don't have very good weather and is delaying some games. We'll get into that in just a second. Josh Jacobs is running the ship today. Completed games, just so you know, Oregon last night beat Portland State 84-0 to set an all-time scoring mark. Number 21, Oregon, of course, after losing to Oklahoma State. Hey, Dan Lanning, it doesn't matter if you score 84 points against Portland State. You still gave up nearly 600 to Oklahoma State. They were angry. Texas Tech hung on last night, number 13 in the country versus number 22 Houston, when Casey Wiggerman tried to get a two-point conversion, came up about a centimeter short, and Texas Tech survives 28-26. Darian Mensa continues his hot start to the season. Miami beat Wake Forest, number 5, Miami 33-20. Mensa's completed about 90% of his passes. Earlier today, blowouts with the top teams in the country. Ohio State drops from number 1 to 6. They beat Kent State at home 59-3. Number 2, Georgia, 45-17 over Arkansas. Some games already completed as well. Across the pond, Arizona State beat Kansas 24-14. And the big story, which we're going to get to in a minute, LSU and Ole Miss. We'll keep you up to date on everything that is going on in college football right now. There are a couple of delays. Florida State and Alabama in a delay, but they're going to start in about 30 minutes. And then I don't know that we've heard anything yet. North Carolina got off to a great start against Clemson. They were up 17-3. It's 17-15 now, but there is a delay. And I'll ask you, Will, have you heard anything on Clemson, North Carolina? Do we have a start time on that one?
2: No, we do not. Okay. I mean, last I heard anything, it was like a 5 o'clock start, and then I think the storm started to roll through like a little while ago. So I don't know if we even have anything concrete just yet.
1: All right, we'll get to LSU and Ole Miss, number 7 versus number 8, but it's much bigger than that. Lane Kiffin's return to Oxford, Mississippi. We'll get to that momentarily, but I told you, we talk politics and sports. I'm not for it. Anything you want to get into in this college football Saturday, 310-840-4910. Let's start out on the lines with Guillermo, I think it is. If I'm mispronouncing, I apologize. He's calling from Santa Clara, California. Welcome to College Saturday Now right here on Westwood One Sports. Go right ahead. Hello? All right, we'll go back to that. We can put him on hold, Josh, there for a minute. This is what it's like for Lane Kiffin. This started early. If you're watching Game Day on ESPN today, it started early and often with bleep Lane Kiffin. I can play about 5 seconds of this, and then we're going to have to cut this off. But this is what it was like when Lane Kiffin was on. Oh, Giuliano. Okay, I'll get back about. That's probably why he was like, "Who? He can't be coming to me." Giuliano, we'll get to you in just 1 second. Here is Lane Kiffin this morning being introduced on College Game Day. We can only play a brief bit of it.
3: Here is the LSU head coach, Lane Kiffin.
1: Okay, that's about it. Because then it starts in on bleep Lane Kiffin. I mean, the whole entire show. Good thing it's on cable because that's what they can do. But on College Game Day, they basically, you heard Reese Davis there, intro him for about 3 seconds. And then it just started on, like, bleep Lane Kiffin, bleep Lane. And so we're like, okay, we can't play that here. We're a family show. So that's about it. Let me ask you, Will, how nasty do you expect it to be in Oxford 7:30 Eastern time tonight? So right after we get out of here, this thing is going to start. We'll give you more of a preview, too. But LSU's number 7 in the country. Ole Miss is number 8. LSU has looked great to this point, although I'm a little nervous about Sam Levitt. Watched him a lot at Arizona State. He does tend to turn the ball over a lot. He did last week against Louisiana. He was much better against Clemson in that 51-10 win. But the big story is Lane Kiffin. Is he going to need some kind of a Pope mobile to get into the stadium? I mean, I'm just, you know, for his own safety, those people today were nasty. And that was kind of early in the morning in Oxford. And they're going to be, you know, they're going to be marinating all day long. And I just wonder what it's going to be like by tonight when people get into that stadium. It's going to be crazy.
2: I mean, are they going to have the National Guard down there? Like, are they going to have Service protection for Lane or something like that? Like, if there's a couple of scenarios that I'm fascinated to see how it plays out if it happens. Like, okay, one is if Ole Miss wins this game and it's like a nail biter and they win it at the end, like, all hell is going to break loose down there. But then, Like, if there's, like, a controversial finish and that goes the other way, like, are they going to have, like, mustard bombs or like, what, like, are going to be throwing stuff at Lane?
1: Oh, that's going to be really bad, yeah.
2: To leave the stadium. You know what I mean? It's like, if there is a controversial finish either way, like, it's just going to, oh, I don't know, man. I can't wait to watch this thing. Can't wait.
1: Yeah, absolutely. It is going to be crazy. That is going to be in Oxford, Mississippi tonight. Some of the big storylines we'll continue to talk about, though. But, you know, early in the week, was Sam Levitt going to play? I always thought he was going to play. Maybe that was some, you know, some positioning by Lane Kiffin. 574 passing yards so far, 2 touchdowns, 4 interceptions. He does run the ball well, 135 yards touching, rushing and 5 touchdowns. And then Trinidad Chambliss. I think even all due respect to Darian Mensah. Mensah's throwing a lot of quick passes. I'm not taking anything away from him, but I think Trinidad Chambliss is the most exciting quarterback in all of the country. Now, that doesn't mean he's going to be the number one pick in the draft or anything like that. But last year versus LSU, Chambliss, 314 passing yards, 71 rushing yards. Ironically enough, as Lane Kiffin ran Ole Miss's offense, but he's been really, really good. And then Kewon Lacy, of course, he's great. And so, you know, you've got that two-headed backfield, and that's what is going to be the big story, which is LSU, who's one of the top defenses in the country, going against Ole Miss, going against Lacy, going against Chambliss. That's going to be the big thing. And then, like I said, how does Sam Levitt, who a couple of years ago, Arizona State came out of nowhere, and he led them into the playoffs, had 24 touchdowns, 6 interceptions, really good legs, was injured a lot of last year, has been kind of hit and miss, has turned the ball over a ton, and you're not going to be able to do that against Ole Miss tonight. So that is going to be the big story as Ole Miss takes on LSU, and we'll get more into that a little bit later. But let's get you caught up on everything here on College Saturday Now. Will is here to give you a scoreboard right now.
0: Scoreboard now.
2: So one of the games that we haven't mentioned yet, at least I don't think we have, number 4, Indiana, hosting Western Kentucky, and believe it or not, not a very high-scoring game for Indiana so far. They're only up a touchdown, 7-0, with 9:51 to go in the second quarter, so we'll keep our eyes on that. UTEP, here they come. Here they go again.
1: No.
2: UTEP with a touchdown lead now, again, over Michigan, 14-7. They're at the two-minute timeout, or whatever they call it, two-minute timeout in the first half there. Incredible. Utah, they're handling their business over Utah State, 16-0. Still tied 14-all. SMU Louisville. I can't believe UTEP, man. I can't believe Michigan. What are we doing?
1: Yeah. Let's get to that in hour number 2. We'll tell you how that one started out. There's been maybe the craziest finish, and I know we're only a few weeks into this thing, but it might be the craziest finish of the year between NC State and Vanderbilt. I still don't get it. I can't wait till we have a press conference on this one, so we'll get into that as well. More on LSU and Ole Miss, and of course, we'll keep you up to date on everything that's going on. You had Arizona State and Kansas across the pond. We'll get into that. USC is at Rutgers right now. Got a really good game going on right now between SMU and Louisville, and actually Kentucky and Texas A&M. Kentucky did stay in it in the first half against Alabama last week, and they're doing the same against Texas A&M, so there's a bunch of big storylines going on right now in college football, and we will get you caught up on everything. Hour number 2 starts off. We're going to take your calls as well at 310-840-4910 on the Western One Sports Talk and Text Line. It is College Saturday Now, and as every Saturday is, it's going crazy. By the way, we'll update you on what's going on between Clemson and North Carolina, too. We got a weather delay there, so we'll keep you up to date on everything on Westwood One Sports. 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

0: It's College Saturday Now on Westwood One Sports. Here's John Lund.
1: Thank you so much for joining us. Hour number two of this version of College Saturday Now. We are here every Saturday for your pleasure. However you are listening to the program, could be SiriusXM 260, WestwoodOneSports.com, the Westwood One Sports app, or hundreds and hundreds of radio stations across the country. What we're going to do and what we do every Saturday, we do this for the NFL every Sunday as well, by the way, as we keep you up to date on everything that is going on college football. So any scores that happen, we'll give you a scoreboard now when things happen. Will Dalton is here, who we'll talk about as well, produces the program. Josh Jacobs keeps everything rolling. Thanks for joining us. Big story of the day, Ole Miss and LSU. Ole Miss, LSU. I was thinking Lane Kiffin, LSU. I was getting confused. 7 versus 8 tonight, 7:30 Eastern time. We'll get into that conversation. A lot of blowouts early. Huge game between North Carolina and Clemson could legitimize North Carolina, and Dabo Swinney could get further in trouble at 17-15 with the rain delay there. And one of the craziest endings you will ever see. But the big story of the day, and this is from College Game Day today, this is the kind of reception that Lane Kiffin can expect tonight and worse after Ole Miss fans marinate all day long.
2: Yes, here is the LSU head coach, Lane Kiffin. Lane, you know the deep feelings of the people here.
1: That's about all we can play for you, because then the blank Lane Kiffin, blank Lane Kiffin. So, and you pretty much know what the blank is. So that's what happened at Oxford, Mississippi today. Other things that you may have missed today, Bill Belichick is in midseason form. And you're used to this, Will. You know what Bill Belichick does. So after the first quarter, North Carolina's up 14-0. You'd think he'd be in a pretty good mood. Again, that one's in a weather delay. But Bill Belichick, sideline reporter versus Bill Belichick. Usually Bill Belichick wins.
3: We talked a lot yesterday about how much cleaner this version of your team has played than others. What have you seen so far with the penalties?
4: Too many, yeah. Too many.
3: Is there anything else you think that this group needs to clean up?
4: Sorry?
3: Is there anything else this group needs to clean up?
4: No, just got to keep executing better.
1: Welcome to the club, young lady. Welcome to the club.
5: You're just not going to get anything from him. It just,
1: no.
5: Like in the middle of a game. Are you serious?
1: Oh, man. So there you go. I don't have any. I don't have any issue with it. That's just Bill Belichick. And she was also saying that after the interview, they were kind of giving her grief, like, "Hey, welcome to the club." And she was saying, "Look, he was so nice to me on Friday when we had a conversation. He was supposed to be there 15 minutes. He was there for an hour." And that's just Belichick being Belichick. The other thing that was really interesting: Ohio State bounced back big today. They beat Kent State 59-7. Gus Johnson is the most energetic college football announcer possibly of all time, and he got so bored. This is Chris Henry Jr. scoring a touchdown, the fabulous freshman for Ohio State. Have you ever heard Gus Johnson more subdued on a touchdown call than this? He was clearly bored as Ohio State, after their loss to Texas, was blown out Kent State at home. This is really Gus Johnson, I promise.
6: You know, sitting next to his grandkids yesterday, as Ohio State breaks it out, Chris Henry Jr. And he will record his first touchdown as a member of the Ohio State Buckeyes. 75.
1: Remember when he was like, Maserati Marv? I mean, that's how he used to do Ohio State games. That made it 49-0. They ended up winning 59-7. But a 75-yard touchdown, his second career touchdown, and Gus Johnson was like, yeah, whatever. I'm bored. What else is going on? So anyway, there you go. That's what's going on in college football right now. He was a little bit bored by that call. A little blowout there. A little bit of a blowout there. So there is Gus Johnson. As you said, Michigan.
7: You love to travel. Capital
1: Michigan has Michigan has tied that game back up, by the way, 14-14 with UTEP. But as you were saying a little bit earlier, my gosh, how could you how could anybody have thought that Michigan was – they've played the craziest out of everything that has happened in college football so far. They have been the craziest. Should have lost to Western Michigan. That was admitted by the NCAA this week, but they couldn't do anything about it. So I'm not sure why you even go back to something like that. So that was crazy. So Michigan, and then they barely get by Oklahoma last week, and now Michigan, they go down 7-0, they tie – They go down 14-7, by the way, on this. This was Michigan to UTEP. Short little pass. And again, this is just a little, you know, going down the field. UTEP, who's really nobody, it's 7-7 at this point. And here is Michigan giving up another touchdown to UTEP. And again, remember, this is the Big House.
7: Paulson dumps it out into the flat. Touchdown, UTEP, Lamar Sperling.
1: So there you go. Michigan's struggling with UTEP. That game is 14-14. But the craziest play of the day, and I honestly, we say this every week, the craziest play of the day, NC State is taking on Vanderbilt. The game is at Vanderbilt. NC State was up at one point in this game, and you said this earlier, Will, 24-7. So it's 31-28. There are 4 seconds left on the clock, and we got a longer version for you. 4 seconds left on the clock. It's 31-28. NC State leads Vanderbilt. All they have to do, no timeouts for Vanderbilt. All they have to do really is kneel down. But for some reason, at the ball's at the 4-yard line, their own 4-yard line, so they're backed up against their own goal line, but they go shotgun. They must not be able to get under center. That just must not be in their offensive repertoire. So it'll be interesting to hear the post-game comments on this, but this happened about 30 minutes ago. One of the craziest, if not the craziest, ending. I mean, this is not Cal Stanford. I understand that. There's been other things like that. But 31-28, NC State leaves at their own 4-yard line, and they go into shotgun up 3, 4 seconds left. This is what it sounded like.
8: Completely on their heels. And to get that turnover, what a huge stop by the Wolfpack defense.
7: And C.J. Bailey has 6 seconds to burn here. Bailey is tackled with the ball. The ball came out, and Vanderbilt recovered the football. Caden Daniels forced a fumble, and Vanderbilt has won it. What?
9: The game is not over.
1: And the announcers kept saying, or you could hear in the background, the game is not over, the game is not over. They checked two things. Because what C.J. Bailey, I think, was trying to do there up 31-28 with 4 seconds in the shotgun in his own end zone, I'm sure his head coach just said, look, just go down in the end zone. If that's a safety, that's fine. Because you can see he's kind of scrambling around, trying to run out the 4 seconds. So as he goes down, he's trying to go down for a safety. It's 31-30, the game's over, you still win the game. But as he's going down, the ball comes out. Vanderbilt recovers it, and then they're saying the game is not over because they were checking two things. A, did he fumble before the knee? And then B, was there still a second left on the clock? There was no time left on the clock, and he did fumble. So Vanderbilt, who is down 31-28, they recover a fumble with 4 seconds left as Bailey went back into his own end zone. One of the craziest games you'll ever see. And NC State, like I said, was up at one point during that game by 17 at Vanderbilt, and they lose. And they were putting all sorts of graphics up there, Will. They're putting all sorts of graphics up there that NC State hadn't beaten an SEC team. In fact, I have it right here. 0 wins in the regular season against SEC teams since 1999. They were flashing that right before that fumble because they were saying, well, of course they were going to win. Last road win against an SEC team was 1977 versus Auburn. So they're putting that stuff up right before the fumble, and then, of course, Vandy fumbles, and they lose the game. Crazy. I've never seen anything like it. Just absolutely insane.
5: We do have a quote from NC State's coach I just saw.
1: Oh, we do? Finally?
5: We do.
1: What did he say? How could he possibly have? I don't know how he would defend himself, but yes, I would love to hear it.
5: Here's what he had to say on that last play. Quote, it was supposed to be a play where you roll out and not get hit. Plan was just to take a safety and protect the football. We made enough plays for 59 minutes and 59 seconds of this game.
1: Oh, I feel so bad.
5: So
1: I really do. There you go. I really do feel bad because, you know, you did. You outplayed him the whole game. But, you know, that's the one thing when you don't win, you don't know how to win. And so what happens is, in a situation like that, but what I would have clearly asked him is, all you had to do was take a knee. Like, victory formation. mean, this is like worse than Joe Pasarczyk and the Eagles versus the Giants. If you're part of our younger demographic, look it up. I mean, even if you don't take the ball under center, just take it under center for like 1 second and just hike him the ball, take a knee, it's over. They were at the 4-yard line. There was no reason whatsoever that they needed to do this, but they did. And it's just one of the craziest losses that you're ever going to see. So anyway, Vanderbilt gets the win in one of this just the craziest ways that you're ever going to see. So there you go. That is headlining college football right now. Earlier today, before we get to a college scoreboard, to a scoreboard now, just got get you caught up on everything that has happened earlier. Again, a lot of blowout games. We're going to get to some conference play next week, but Ohio State bounces back 59-3 over Kent State. Georgia continues to roll. They're plus 145 in their first three games as far as point differential. Arkansas's terrible. There's going to be changes at Arkansas. 45-17 Georgia over Arkansas earlier today as well. So those are some of the big ones. We will save the scoreboard stuff for Will in just a few minutes. I am very tempted to talk about Michigan, but I will not. One thing that I will give you is obviously Ole Miss is taking on Lane Kiffin in a 7-8. And again, that is the big story today. And the story, of course, is Lane Kiffin going into that stadium. What is it going to be like? Is he going to need a Pope Mobile? But the real big story of this whole thing, as far as there will actually be a game played on the field, is Trinidad Chambliss, who to me is the best quarterback. That doesn't mean that he's the best NFL prospect, but I do think that Trinidad Chambliss is probably the best quarterback right now. And I know that if you're in Miami, you're going, hey, Darian Mensah is pretty good. I watched a lot of the game against Wake Forest last night. They won 33-20. And this is not a knock on Darian Mensah, but the way that the offense is set up at Miami right now is that they're just quick hitters. They've got so many good guys on the outside that they're hitting quick hitters. He's completing about 90% of his passes. I'd like to see some more balls down the field. I'd like to see him more in an NFL type of an offense where he gets a little bit of resistance against him, because not that Wake Forest is a bad football team. They're not. The first two certainly weren't good teams that they played. What, Florida A&M and Stanford, and then it was a good game last night for a minute. But I like to see a little bit more from Mensah down the field, and then I can put him in there. But as far as just excitement level and the way that Trinidad Chambliss is playing with Lacey in the backfield, LSU's had the best defense in the country so far. To me, when you flip it over to Sam Levitt, he played some big games at Arizona State. His first year that he was at Arizona State, when they had Cam Scataboo in the backfield and they had Jordan Tyson out wide, and they surprised everybody and they went to the college football playoff and took on Texas. Probably should have won that game. That was obviously leading with the head. Thank you very much. But they didn't get the call, and they ended up losing that football game. Levitt's been in some big games, but nothing like this. So what is he going to be on the road? He's kind of been a turnover machine, was last week against Louisiana. So what is he going to be like? That's going to be huge to me. The big story, defense of LSU versus the offense of Ole Miss. I know that that's going to be a big storyline, but to me, Chambliss, I think, is going to play well. He's played well in big games. He's seen it. Lacey's played well in big games. I like Deuce Alexander. I like that offense, but it's offense versus defense, but it's also what is Levitt going to do as well. Pete Golding's defense has not been very good for Ole Miss, so how is he going to react? He's a defensive guy, so can he come up with a game plan that's going to slow down LSU, what they do offensively, and can they force some turnovers? I think that's going to be the big story as far as that game is concerned. So there you go. That's what's going on in college football. Let's get more, though. Will has the latest, and we'll see if we've got an update, too, on Clemson, North Carolina, if there's anything there. Again, we're dealing with some weather. I know that that Alabama and Florida State off to a delayed start as well. So let's get the latest right now that's going on in college football, which is why we call it a scoreboard now.
9: Scoreboard.
10: I do have an update from Death Valley.
1: Very nice. So, look at you.
10: It's not promising, though. It's not promising. Oh. Apparently, around 5 o'clock, there was another lightning strike over there. Jeez. And when that happens, that adds another 30 minutes to the timer of whatever your delay is. And so you're not going to have a start time any sooner than 5:30. And it's probably, likely to be a lot later than that. Like, I know it was, like, storming, like, straight downpour, like, almost an hour ago. So, not looking great over there right now. Also, Michigan hosting UTEP. They're at the half over at the Big House. And
1: I'm telling you, man.
10: It's weird. It's really weird. Michigan is leading now. They hit a 49-yard field goal as time expired in the first half to take a 17-14 lead. But UTEP, they've led this game twice now. So Michigan, not sure what's going on over there. Meanwhile, SMU and Louisville in a top 25 matchup. Going at it, they're actually now at the halftime break. SMU, they hit a field goal right before the end of the first half to get a 17-14 lead going into the break. Speaking of a 17-14 lead, that is all that number 12 USC leads Rutgers by, as Rutgers is starting to climb into this thing a little bit closer now. Indiana, with about 2 minutes and change left against Western Kentucky in the first half, they still only lead 7-0. So that one's tight. Kentucky, Texas A&M, they're tied 7 apiece at the half. So we got a lot of close games here right now.
1: And they're games that you wouldn't think would be close. I mean, Indiana, like you said, I mean, it's pretty crazy with Indiana right now. As you said, they're just hanging on to that 7-0 lead. Western Kentucky, in fact, it took a goal line stand. We'll play that for you when we come back as well. Plus, in that Rutgers-USC game that you said that's gotten close, it's because Rutgers, a really gutsy call up against their own goal line. We'll give you that one as well. We'll keep you up to date, too. I'm just watching, too. Florida State and Alabama, as you said, had that weather delay, so they are on a delay as well. That one was supposed to kick off about an hour ago. That one just literally kicked off as we're speaking at Bama, and they're looking for revenge because Florida State beat Alabama last year at Doak Walker Stadium. So Keelan Russell and the boys are coming out on the field. Russell, 4 turnovers, though, so far, 2 interceptions, 2 fumbles early in this season. So Alabama, Florida State, that should be an easy one for Alabama, but they're looking for revenge, so that could be a big blowout there. All right, we'll keep you up to date on everything that's going on. The latest with Indiana, we'll play you that. Craziest ending, we played a little bit of that. We do have some coach sound on that. Michigan struggling. They're just up 17-14 on UTEP. They've already had to come back 2 times in that game as well. And I did tell you we're going to have that Rutgers play. That was a pretty gutsy play. So we'll keep you up to date on everything. We'll do it all coming up next. It is College Saturday Now, keeping you up to date on everything that's going on this College Saturday on Westwood One Sports and the Westwood One Sports app.
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0: Alabama lost to Florida State in Tallahassee last year, so they are looking for some revenge, but Florida State is off to a decent start offensively. They start to drive down the field. We'll give you some more big storylines, but keep you up to date on everything right now. Kind of a, no, not kind of, a big surprise in Bloomington today as number four Indiana is just up 7-0 on Western Kentucky, and it actually took a fourth down goal line stand to keep it this way. Here's what it sounded like.
1: Looking to his left, nothing there. Now he's running for his life, and a desperation pass to the end zone, up for grabs, incomplete. And Indiana survives it.
0: Yeah, they were right up against the goal line was Western Kentucky, the Big Ten Network, for that call. Other big thing going on right now, USC looked comfortably ahead early as they hit an early touchdown pass. Jaden Maivia has been one of the best stories in all of college football, the quarterback for USC. Not a lot of people talking about him amongst the top quarterbacks in the country, but USC was already up 10-7 at Rutgers, and then Maivia connected for this.
2: Here so far for the Scarlet Knights, a timely one, forcing a third down at 14. Maivia, plenty of time, going to go deep, and caught! It's going to be a USC touchdown, Corey Sims.
0: That is Brad Nessler on CBS for that call. But then Rutgers, this is the gutsiest call of the day, I would say. Rutgers is up against their own goal line, again from CBS. They're down at this point 17-7 inside their own 5-yard line, and they go for the fake punt.
2: And they're going to throw down the middle, wide open, on a fake punt, on fourth down and 20, all the way to the 45-yard line, first down, Rutgers.
0: There you go again, CBS and Brad Nessler on that one. So 17-7, they come back, they score on that drive, and USC and Rutgers is tight now thanks to that fake punt. And then going on right now, Texas A&M, they struggled in the first half against Arizona State last week. So number 8 Texas A&M against Kentucky, they're at home. They have a 7-0 lead, and Kentucky gets right back into it from the 4-yard line.
3: The backfield. That's a lineman right there.
4: And wide open is Henry Boyer. Touchdown, Kentucky.
0: And that's on ESPN. That's 7-7 right now at the half. So a little bit surprised by that one. Again, USC now, number 12 in the country, is up 20-14 on Rutgers. The only one we didn't update you on that one, Louisville and SMU. Now, SMU is number 16 in the country. Remember, they got that tight win at Florida State. Louisville, 17-14. Louisville's number 23 in the country, so you got that one going on as well. And again, the one that we've talked about quite a bit so far, if you're a Michigan fan, you just got to be shaking your head. UTEP led 7-0. UTEP led 14-7. But now at the Big House, number 19, Michigan is on top at the half, 17-14. Bryce Underwood, you can't blame him on this one, 14 of 17, 150 yards. So again, Kentucky and Texas A&M. Texas A&M, number 9 in the country. I think I just said 8. They're 9. 7-7. Indiana has widened that lead, number 4 in the country, to 13-0, and we'll keep you up to date on everything. By the way, early surprise, we'll wait for an update on that one between Alabama and Florida State, so you're caught up on everything. As far as things starting later tonight, like we told you, LSU and Ole Miss at 7:30 tonight. Also 7:30, BYU, number 11 in the country, takes on Colorado State. Oklahoma, after the big loss at Michigan last week, they're in the top 25, but they're 24th. They're taking on New Mexico later on tonight. Again, the late ones. Tennessee is late tonight as well. That one at 7:45 Eastern. They're number 15 in the country. And Texas at 8 o'clock Eastern tonight, their first defense of being number 1 in the country. Of course, Arch Manning and the boys came back and beat Ohio State 24-23. So you're caught up on everything that is going on right now. As far as the surprises right now, I don't know what to make of Michigan. It was said this week by the NCAA that, sorry, yep, you're right, we didn't do the right thing as far as the clock is concerned. So they actually should have lost to Western Michigan. I don't know why you go back and you look at something if you can't do anything about it. So Michigan should have lost that game. They get an interception at the end. Look, they beat Oklahoma, but it wasn't pretty. But you'll take it. That's a top 25 team. And then they have struggled with UTEP. UTEP is 1-1. Michigan's number 19 in the country. Strange thing. And then really strange, Texas A&M and Kentucky's interesting to me because if you watched the Arizona State-Texas A&M game last week, Arizona State, from a yardage standpoint, they were going up and down the field. They made just a boatload of mistakes. special teams block punt, two pick sixes late in that game that made it 48-20. But Texas A&M struggled more than the score would indicate against Arizona State last week, and now they're struggling with Kentucky. And remember, speaking of Kentucky, and that one's just started in the second half, Kentucky hung with Alabama for a half last week, and then they just got blown out in the second half of that game. So is that something that's going to happen as far as that goes? So again, caught up on everything here on College Saturday Now. John Lund with you. Will Dalton is producing the program. You're going to hear from Will as well. And Josh Jacobs keeping us on the air. In terms of storylines beyond LSU Ole Miss, what is going on at North Carolina, and will Bill survive all this weird stuff? Well, if they beat Clemson, he could or would. 17-15 right now. We're still in a weather delay, and everything that I'm seeing.
5: Actually, we're back. We just got back, by the way. Yeah.
0: Oh, nice.
5: So
0: beautiful.
5: Yeah. So they got it set where they could start it back up at 5:25. Actually, Carolina just kicked a field goal as they're now 6:34 to go in the fourth quarter. And so Carolina leads that one 20-15 over in Death Valley. They are back on the field.
0: All right, I got to get that game on, because I kept checking it. When the minute I quit checking it, then it comes back on. So I'll get that one back on my screen, and we'll keep you up to date on what's going on there. Let me ask you a question, because you're in that part of the country. To me, this is the number two story of the day. And there's a wide gap with LSU Ole Miss, which we'll continue to talk about and preview right before we get out of here on College Saturday Now. But what's going on at Carolina in terms of now two of Belichick's most important hires are gone? Mike Lombardi's been gone for a while now. Steve Belichick resigns down there. Bill continues to say that, you know, all is well. You know, we're talking about Dabo Swinney here, and, you know, Dabo's going to be a tough out, because even though he, to me, has taken an archaic approach to all of these kind of things, he's way behind. It's going to be hard for them to catch up. I don't know how Clemson lets him go, because he's got a $55 million price tag, and I don't care how much money you have. That's a lot of money. That's a lot of checks that are going to have to be stroked just to bring someone in new, and I'm not sure that they can afford to do that. Maybe they can, maybe they can't. You would know better than me. But let me ask you, too, about North Carolina. With all this stuff that's going on, how important is it for Bill Belichick to finish this thing? They were up 17-3 on Clemson. Now they've just come back 17-15. They kicked the field goal 20-15. But how important is this particular game for both of these coaches, both Dabo Swinney, who was getting booed, by the way, midway through the first quarter when Carolina took that 14-0 lead. They were just raining down on him. But this is a big game for Belichick, I think, as well, to make a statement. This team could go to 3-0.
5: You know, so on the Carolina piece, I will say this. Like, there's been all of the off-the-field stuff that's happened, and they stunk last year, which obviously amplifies everything. But when you really look at all the reports, like, Lombardi is gone now, he resigned. Steve Belichick is gone now, he resigned. The investigation that they were performing over all of this is now closed. So I came away with that wondering, maybe the things that were causing some of the problems here, they're now gone. They're now out of the building. Like, meanwhile, though, on the football field, they're 2-0. Like, they beat TCU. They beat ETSU last week, which, I mean, it's ETSU. But when you really look at it, like, the defense actually looks really good. Like, it looks like a Belichick defense. And they have clearly made improvements on the football side of things. The problem is everything was just so noisy off the field that you maybe couldn't see that. And so now, like, if they finish this thing off at Clemson and get it done, they'll be 3-0 with Notre Dame coming to town next week. So I don't think that's a small thing. This is big if they can finish this thing off. And Clemson just scored and took the lead.
0: That's why it's College Saturday Now. It's just that's what happens, like you said. It's just things are moving really fast. But that's kind of how that game has gone, is you had this early start. You know, you had this early start by Carolina, and they're up 17-3. And I'll go back to something I said before, which is you got to learn how to win. And when you're up, you know, we've been talking about NC State and Vanderbilt, and if you haven't heard about that, we're gonna talk about that at length. Just one of the craziest endings you're ever going to see. But we were talking about how NC State hadn't beaten an SEC team on the road since 1977. There's you've got to try to win games. There's an art to trying to win these games. and you don't know how to win it again. And this is where I think Carolina is, which is, you know, Bill Belichick knows how to win, but his players are up 17-3, and it's human nature to go, we got this game in the bag. And all of a sudden, you know, now Clemson's starting to play a game. So kind of an interesting story there. All right, you're caught up on everything college Saturday now. Like Will just said, we do have some things that just happened, so let's get you caught up. It's been crazy. Carolina and Clemson are underway. Florida State and Alabama both had weather delays. They're up and underway. Let's get you caught up on everything that is going on right now with the scoreboard now.
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5: So let me get you caught up to the detail on that Clemson-Carolina play. So it was an 8-yard touchdown rush by Gideon Davidson. That put the Tigers up 21-20. Now, they then tried to get in formation and go for two to take a 3-point lead potentially. Did not get it. Carolina was able to get the sack and so stopped them short. So it's a 1-point game now, 21-20, in favor of Clemson with 5 minutes to go. So now that game's going to get crazy, I got a feeling. In terms of the rest of the things we're going to be watching, USC, they're up 20-14 on Rutgers. I feel like that lead should be a little bit more than what it is, given the fact that it's Rutgers. And you know, I mean, it's a big year for USC and Lincoln Riley and everybody over there. So you got that. SMU Louisville just coming out, getting started in the third quarter. SMU leading at Louisville 17-14. Big game there, kind of the, you know, you got Miami at the top of that conference, and then it's SMU Louisville on the second tier, so that's a really big game. Michigan has the ball against UTEP. They're up 17-14. It's way too tight for comfort over there, clearly, for the Wolverines. Meanwhile, Kentucky, hey, how about this? Coming out of halftime, it was 7-7. Kentucky has taken a touchdown lead over Texas A&M, 14-7.
0: Yeah, and that, like I said, that's a weird one because Arizona State kind of stayed in that game at Texas A&M. Kentucky did stay in for a half before Alabama got that thing going. So that is absolutely crazy what's going on there. It is. Even when you think it's not going to be crazy, absolute mayhem in Nashville between Vanderbilt and NC State. If you don't know about that game, we'll play some highlights. And really the ending, which is one of the crazier endings ever. We said, of course, that, you know, Alabama was going to blow out Florida State, and of course Florida State goes right down the field and scores, and so it's 7-0, but then they've just thrown an interception, so 7-0, 6:53 left in the first quarter in that one, and Alabama, who went 3 and out on their first possession after Florida State scored, they've got the ball back in plus territory with, like I said, maybe about 6.5 left in the first in that, so we'll come back and keep you up to date on everything. Well done by Will on that one. That is a scoreboard now, and it is College Saturday now here in Westwood One Sports and the Westwood One Sports app. The big stories of the day, will reset them. Arizona State beats Kansas across the pond. We'll tell you how that sounded. One of the, if not the craziest ending, and we'll already call it, you know, third week of the year, we'll already call this one just absolutely crazy between NC State and Vanderbilt, if you missed it. And the big story of the day is, how will Lane Kiffin get in and out in Oxford, Mississippi as he returns to Ole Miss? And it was ugly this morning. We'll replay some of the stuff that happened when game day visited, and they actually put Lane not on the stage, but from his hotel room, and it already started. So we get you caught up on everything that is going on another crazy College Saturday. It is College Saturday now here in Westwood One Sports and the Westwood One Sports app.
6: 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Can the Patriots, Rams, and Broncos avoid the dreaded 0-2 hole and a nearly 90% chance of missing the playoffs? 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
26: The U.S. Treasury quietly released its official financial report for 2025. It appears by its own numbers, the U.S. government seems insolvent. It's reported that the Treasury shows about $6 trillion in assets and over $47 trillion in liabilities. Add it all up, and it looks like the U.S. owes more than $130 trillion it doesn't have. 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
1: Thanks for joining us. It is College Saturday now. 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It's Westwood One Sports and Westwood One Sports app. John Lund with you. Will Dalton here, where he will give you the scoreboard now updates, and we'll keep you up to date on everything that is going on in college football right now. Weather delay, Florida State now, and number 10, Alabama, number 10,

0: Westwood One Sports presents John Lund.
1: Thanks for joining us. It is College Saturday Now here on Westwood One Sports and Westwood One Sports app. However, you're listening to the program, we appreciate it. John Lund with you. Will Dalton is producing the program. You're going to hear Will with Scoreboard Now and other things. As his part of the country, there is a bunch of stuff going on. We got some weather delays that are behind us now. Clemson and North Carolina. North Carolina got off to a huge start. They were up 17-3, but then Dabo Swinney's crew has come back in this game, and we'll let you hear about it in just a second, as that one is winding down after a weather delay. Florida State and Alabama, they had a weather delay as well. Florida State on their first drive goes right down the field in Tuscaloosa, and they lead 7-0. Alabama got an interception just a few minutes ago, and they're driving now on the Florida State end of the field. We'll keep you up to date on that. And, of course, the big story of the day, Ole Miss and LSU. How will Lane Kiffin survive going back to Oxford? But let's get into this one. This is the big story right now for both coaches. Bill Belichick with a big start to this one. If North Carolina could win, that would legitimize what he's doing. Dabo Swinney, he's owed $55 million, but the way that Clemson has struggled, they could be in some trouble as well. With about 5 minutes left, though, Carolina up 20-15, and Clemson pulls this off.
2: Gideon Davidson at the five, freeway to the end zone. Clemson has the lead.
1: All right, so that just a few minutes ago, as Clemson took the lead for the first time today on North Carolina. Will, give us an update on it. What's going on between Clemson and North Carolina? What's that one doing?
3: So Carolina had the ball on 3rd and 2. They tried to run it. They'd had a pretty good day running the ball today. In fact, the good majority of their offense came from running the ball. The passing offense really hasn't been there. They came up a yard short, took a timeout, went for it on 4th and 1 with 2 minutes to go, and then Billy Edwards Jr. does a fake handoff. He steps back and then up in the pocket. Like he had some pretty good blockage there. He goes down the field with it, overshoots the receiver. It's a turnover on downs. And now Clemson just ran a play, got a first down at Carolina's 31, I want to say. And now they've got a fresh set of downs with a minute 43 to go. So that's... It ain't looking good for the heels on Bill Belichick right now. That is a blown opportunity.
1: Yeah, that would be a damaging loss because, and I'll go back to, you got to learn how to win. I know Belichick knows how to win, but when you're up 17-3, I think what happened there, and maybe, you know, maybe Bill tried to wake him up. I don't know what he said, of course, in the during the break with the weather delay. It was quite long, but I mean, look, they're up big in that game. I think that they just said, you know, pedal to the metal, we're good. You know, we're going to be fine in this game. In fact, here is earlier on in the game, they were up 7-3, and North Carolina took a 14-3 lead on this play.
4: Meets a defensive tackle at level one, gets past him, then a backer, and then when he gets out the open field, he has the speed to take it the distance. Just the perfect start for the Cardinals.
5: He's stuck inside.
1: So there you go, 14-3. Carolina left it at that, led it at that point, just 2 minutes left in the third quarter. So to me, that would be a really damaging loss because you've got Clemson on the ropes. Early in that game, they look completely confused. You and I talked about this a little bit earlier, Will. They had a freshman quarterback going in that game, making his first start. He looked completely confused. We know what Bill Belichick does to young quarterbacks, at least what he did in the NFL. And so they're struggling. They got nowhere to go. They would tack a field goal onto that. So they led 17-3, did Carolina in that game. So to have Clemson come all the way back, all the stuff, there's booing from the Clemson crowd. That's in Death Valley. There's booing from the Clemson crowd in the middle of the first quarter in that one. All the talk is this it for Dabo? I don't know how they would get him out of there because he's owed $55 million, but that's beside the point. I think that people were just really frustrated. You had him on the ropes, and yet I think what happened was is Carolina just took the pedal off the metal and just said, hey, we got these guys at 17-3. It was far too early to do that. Then you had the weather delay, and all of a sudden Clemson's come out, and they've been the better team the entire second half.
3: Yeah, so no, they have. It's third down Clemson now, so it's third and 11. I mean, so third and long, maybe you get a stop here for Carolina, but I mean, shout out to Clemson. That's a freshman quarterback that they were starting, Tate Reynolds. That's a freshman out there.
1: And I think one of the things for North Carolina is, look, he's still building there, and I don't know how long Bill Belichick's going to be there. He's still building. He's got better players, especially along the defensive line. They were missing one of their best defensive players for North Carolina, but I still think that's an excuse because you were up so big. They've got to do better than Billy Edwards at quarterback. Again, we're talking about how much money now these I think it was The Athletic that put it out this week, that the top programs now are spending anywhere from $50 to $55 million. Carolina may have that for basketball. They probably don't have it yet for football. And so as he continues, hopefully, for North Carolina fans, they can continue to get up to that level. Because the one thing they've got to do is they've got to get in line for some of these top quarterbacks. That's what everybody is going for. Miami does it every single year with the one-year guy. I like Billy Edwards. He's a fifth-year senior. He's a smart kid. But you've got to do probably better than that if you're North Carolina. They are starting to get some better talent. There's no excuse to lose that game. It's not going to mean anything. It's not going to mean Belichick's out or anything like that. I just think a win over Clemson would have kind of legitimized your program, especially with them being down. And I think that this, I don't know that this saves anything for Dabo Swinney, because you were saying this a bit earlier. It's going to be tough for Clemson. I think there's a talent gap. I think that it's kind of like those who use technology early and are in there, like AI and those kind of things, and all of a sudden you're not ahead of the game, you're just with the game. And it's been Dabo Swinney being really slow to come around to that. So I think Clemson is still in trouble. I just think this is if I was going to categorize this game, I think this is just really a missed opportunity for North Carolina. So we'll tell you when that one goes final as well. By the way, Florida State going up 13-3 now on Alabama, and we were just talking about how this was going to be a revenge game for Alabama because Bama lost at Florida State, and Mike Norvell is in really, really big trouble down at Florida State, and they've come out fired up. So with about 2 minutes left in the first quarter in Tuscaloosa, Florida State already has their second touchdown of the first quarter, and they lead 14-3. We know LSU and Ole Miss is the biggest story of the day, but this is the craziest story of the day as North Carolina State and Vanderbilt, and North Carolina State was on the verge of beating an SEC school for the first time on the road since 1977. All they had to do was run out the final 4 seconds of the clock. They're at their own 4-yard line. They really should have been under center. They probably don't have a play under center. They don't have a formation like that. So they're going shotgun. E.J. Bailey is in his own end zone, even though they're at the 4-yard line, and all he has to do is run out the clock. They're up 3 at this point with 4 seconds up against their own goal line, and this is what happened.
5: 6 seconds to burn here. Bailey is tackled with the ball came out, and Vanderbilt recovered the football. Caden Daniels forced a fumble.
1: On the SEC Network on that one. When you get home, you're going to have to watch this one. It's really hard to describe. Did the best I could. NC State coach said at the end they were just trying to run this thing out. All he really had to do there was scramble around for a second. He could have ran out of the back of the end zone. He could have ran out of the side of the end zone, Bailey. And he's an NFL prospect. A lot of people like him. He was just trying to fall down to take the safety, and the ball squirts out. And Vanderbilt gets the win. Crazy. And the extra point, by the way, some people might be interested in that. It was a 3.5-point spread. So 35-31, Vanderbilt gets the win. And, I mean, this takes me back to Pasarchik and the Giants versus the Eagles, like 78, I think, is when that was. But it's just inexcusable that you would not have a situation in which you could run a play, a victory formation. All he needed was victory formation. Get under center and victory formation, and you win the football game. It's that simple. But they go shotgun from their own end zone. They were at the 4-yard line. They fumble. Vanderbilt recovers. NC State loses. It's one of the craziest things I've ever seen in my life. But that is the biggest story as far as the games early on are concerned. Just a crazy ending to NC State and Vanderbilt. All right, let's get you caught up on the latest. Kentucky is probably the biggest, craziest story right now. What's going on with Michigan? They were struggling with UTEP. Let's get the latest.
3: All right, so Clemson has scored again. On third down. A third down play. It was a 34-yard touchdown. And it looked like Carolina was going to get the stop here to force a fourth down, and Tyler Brown was just able to kind of slide around enough to get a 34-yard touchdown. So now Clemson leads by 8. Carolina has the ball back. It's 3rd and 10 now with 52 seconds to go. They're going to need a touchdown and a two-point conversion. We'll get you caught up on that one. Michigan, they're up 10 now on UTEP, 24-14. So starting to see some separation now for the Wolverines. USC only up 6 on Rutgers, and Rutgers has the ball here. 12:32 to go in the third quarter. It's crazy. Louisville up 21-17 on SMU, but SMU has the ball. About 9:51 to go in the third quarter there. Indiana did finally get them another touchdown going into the half against Western Kentucky. So now they lead 14-0. And how about this? FSU up 14-3 on Alabama with 33 seconds to go in the first quarter. Unexpected over there.
1: Yeah, I'm keeping an eye on that one. And Florida State went right down the field. They got the ball first, and I thought, well, you know, it's no big deal. They score. It's going to be a revenge game. Alabama's going to be all fired up. But Alabama got an interception. They got a field goal out of it. It set up for a field goal, but then Florida State got the ball back and went right down the field. So, like I said, 14-3, running down to the end of the first quarter on this one. This might be the craziest one. You mentioned this as well. Now Kentucky is up on Texas A&M 21-7. This is what it sounded like.
6: C.J. Baxter, that big blue wall came crashing down on the Aggies' goal line. Touchdown, Wildcats.
1: Wow. Joe Tessitore on the call for ESPN. C.J. Baxter, 3-yard touchdown run, and they are in College Station, and Kentucky is up 21-7 in that game. That is the big surprise of at least the afternoon games, the later games of the afternoon. 21-7. At that point, 4 minutes left in the third quarter in that game. So they're already past halftime on that. And again, the reason we brought it up was because Kentucky fell in the second half last week. All right, more as we get to hour number 3 on Westwood One Sports and the Westwood One Sports app.
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0: College Saturday Now on Westwood One Sports. Here's John Lund.
1: Thanks for joining us, College Saturday Now. It is a crazy Saturday. You know how everybody goes, maybe this isn't as good of a weekend as you normally would think, but we got some, at least it's early on some upsets. We got NC State over Vandy 35-31. You wouldn't think that would be a big game, right? It was absolutely crazy. Arizona State goes across the pond and beats Kansas 24-17. Ohio State gets back on track. They beat Kent State 59-3. Crazy Clemson and North Carolina. That is going to be something that Bill Belichick is just like, you think he was cranky at halftime with that reporter? He's going to be very, very cranky. One of the more underrated games today, SMU in Louisville is close as well. USC is extended over Rutgers. Just a bunch of games. But the big story before we get into a little LSU and Ole Miss here on College Saturday Now, and it's your old friend John Lund with you. Will Dalton is going to give you the scoreboard nows and give you his opinion on what he's seeing as we're watching Lane Kiffin now between the buses. He does not look like he's in a Popemobile, and he has just he's just gotten off the bus there at Oxford. We'll keep you up to date on that in just 1 second. Josh Jacobs is running the program and doing a phenomenal job as always. But one of the big storyline that is going on right now with the afternoon starts is Michigan was down 14-7. They were down 7-0 and 14-7 to UTEP. They have now taken a 31-14 lead. But Florida State, who it was just all week long, was Alabama revenge against last year's win by Florida State in Tallahassee, 14-3, now 14-6. But Florida State leads in Tuscaloosa. And how about this? Texas A&M is down at home to Kentucky, who, of course, lost to Alabama last week. They played well in the first half, but got blown out in the second half of that game. But Kentucky is up on Texas A&M in College Station 28-7. So there's some teams in trouble right now. SC did score that touchdown. They lead Rutgers 27-14, but Rutgers had a fake punt in that game, and that game was pretty close, 20-14, until SC's offense just got on the board again. So some crazy games going on right now. Florida State's got the ball back early in the second quarter in that one, and they lead 14-6. But I'm going to go to Will before we get to a scoreboard here. What do you make of these early ones, especially Florida State? I mean, look, it's not insurmountable. We're just starting the second half, but I was thinking that Alabama was going to be really angry in this one. I just watched they just had to settle for a field goal, Alabama. I just watched Keelan Russell, as he was getting sacked, try to flip the ball backwards over his shoulder. And I'm thinking that Kalen DeBoer is just like, the Alabama head coach is going, please, Mr. Freshman, don't do that ever, ever, ever again. So those are some of the scores early. We did think we would see one. North Carolina got off that early start, 17-3 over Clemson. But, Will, you just gave me this number, 22-3 in the second half, Clemson, and they had a weather delay in that one over North Carolina. You're down there. You're down that way. That's not going to sit well. Bill Belichick got off to a great start. I think his team thought the game was already over.
2: Yeah, it's not a great look. Because, I mean, this was a Carolina team that if you win today, you're 3-0 with Notre Dame coming to town next week. So, but I mean, really, it was a battle of, like, the okay teams in the ACC is what that ultimately was. I'll tell you what's crazy to me. Like, on a day where Lane Kiffin makes his return to Oxford, like, we've had so much craziness happen. And as you just mentioned, we, like, Florida State with the ball is up 14-6 at Alabama. Like, how nutty is that?
1: And they're driving again. I mean, I'm looking at the screen.
2: That's
1: I got about
2: saying.
1: 12 screens in front of me right now, and I got ADD rolling right now. But, I mean, they're going
2: down.
1: Could
2: you imagine if they pull that off? Like, the noise that Alabama fans are going to make about DeBoer again. I feel like we do this every year for about the last 3 years. Like, there's always like that loss where Alabama fans lose their mind. And Florida State with their, like, that might be the hottest seat in the country. Mike Norvell's over at FSU.
1: No doubt.
2: If they roll in to Roll Tide and beat you, oh my God. Oh my God. That's crazy.
1: Well, like you said, all of a sudden that thing flips, you know, because Kalen DeBoer is always on the hot seat. If you're at Bama, you're always on the hot seat. And, yeah, you know, I think his is cooled a little bit because of what they did in the second half against Kentucky last week. But like you said, it happens real fast over there. And if they lose a game like this when it was a revenge game, again, it's 14-6. and Florida State has driven all the way down to the Bama 11-yard line. And what I thought about Bama, and it's early in the season, I get it. Number 10, Alabama, is down 14-6 at home to Florida State, who's inside the 15-yard line. They just made a big defensive play there. But that Bama's defense wasn't going to give up much, and they were going to need their offense and Keelan Russell to come around a little bit. And Florida State's just gone up and down the field quite easily on Alabama to this point. Again, 11.5 left in the second quarter. Florida State is up on Alabama 14-6. So that's what's going on as far as that goes. I made the mistake without looking to say that SC's offense had given them a 27-14 lead. That is not the case. What happened was 20-14, 10:50 left in the third, and Rutgers, of all teams, is inside the USC 10-yard line. So Rutgers is at the 9 with a touchdown. They would take the lead over USC, and this is exactly what happened. Take a listen to this. SC up 20-14, Rutgers at the USC 9 looking to possibly take the lead, and this happened.
3: On this drive, they get a touchdown.
4: That's what Duff is.
3: Not a grand throw. It's intercepted at the 1-yard line and coming back the other way. Prophet Brown. Brown down the sideline. He's going to take it coast to coast. Touchdown, USC.
1: So again, he goes about 90 yards on that one. So it was 20-14. And Greg Schiano is trying to rally his troops after that one, but it was 20-14, and Rutgers is about ready to take the lead in that game. And as Brad Nessler on CBS says, they're coast to coast for USC to take that interception to make it 27-14 on that one. So again, just a crazy thing that was happening right there, as that game has been crazy because Rutgers was down big inside their own 10. They fake punt. That leads to a touchdown for Rutgers. But then Rutgers just gave away, what, about a 90? I'm seeing how deep he is in the end zone there. Yeah, that's a 100-yard return. So SC up 20-14. Rutgers about ready to take the lead in a 100-yard return by USC, which, of course, you know, they're really close to each other in the same conference as USC goes all the way to New Jersey for that game. But Prophet Brown, that's a pretty good name. And they're calling it 99 yards for Prophet Brown.
2: And John, Rutgers just scored again.
1: This is a crazy just scored again.
2: They just cut the lead to 27-21 now.
1: Wow. That game is just back and forth. I mean, we're just seeing, honestly, we're just, yeah, you're right, 27-21, 8:52 left in the third. These games today are just absolutely insane. There are a couple that are absolute blowouts. Well, you know what? We're going to save that one. We're going to save that for some stuff. I'll give you a couple from earlier because Will will give you the ones that are updated right now. There were some games that went to the way they were supposed to that played chalk today. Georgia beat Arkansas 45-17. Ohio State bounced back from the 24-23 loss last week to Texas. They beat Kent 59-3. Julian Sand 18-22. 241 yards and two touchdowns. Games last night, Texas Tech over Houston, inches away from a two-point conversion, but they can't get it. So number 13, Texas Tech, survives against Houston 28-26. And I don't know what you think of this. Oregon beat Portland State 84-0. Clearly a touchdown with 29 seconds left. They were trying to maybe sway the voters in somehow. Hey, would you please forget about that Oklahoma State game of last week in which we almost gave up 600 yards, but nobody's going to forget that game. You can beat the Portland States all you want. By the way, if I'm Portland State, I'm not going to schedule Oregon anymore. I know they're only about 2 hours apart, Eugene to Portland, but they beat Portland State a couple of years ago and scored 81. They scored 85. I'm not a math guy, but that's 165 points in two games. Hey, Dan Lanning, we're not coming to see you anymore. Like, stop. We're not doing that anymore. No chance. Big story of the day is obviously, and he just got off the bus. We just saw him on ESPN, which is Lane Kiffin just got off the bus. I did not see a Pope Mobile or anything like that, but it is going to be nasty and ugly. By the way, did you see this earlier in the week? This was pretty funny. LSU Ole Miss. And so for the players to get used to what was going to happen in Oxford at 7:30 Eastern tonight, They had a bunch of fraternity kids come out to the stadium, and when they went in under the tunnel, so they were practicing out on the field, and when they went underneath the tunnel, they had the fraternity kids heckle them as they walked back in because they know that's what's going to happen tonight.
2: I did see that.
1: I, you know, And look, as somebody who does this for a living and puts themselves on the line, I get a lot of stuff virtually like that, like you suck and I hate you and all that kind of stuff. I don't know if you ever get used to that. You know, I don't know if it's like, okay, yeah, you yelled at me, now I'm used to it. I think it's going to be, I don't know how nasty those kids got. I just saw the videos. I didn't listen to it. But I don't know if you ever get used to getting screamed at and profanity, you know, and stuff, and, you know, drunk kids. Because think about this. I don't know if everybody watches, but I was watching College Game Day today. And you, like I said, we ran this a little bit earlier. Like, you really can't, because they had Lane Kiffin on, and you can't really run a whole lot of this because it's just basically after, like, an intro to Lane Kiffin, and then it just started in, like, you know, blank Lane Kiffin, dun, dun, dun, dun, dun, dun, blank Lane Kiffin. Like, it was just constant, and it's going to be nastier. And that was, let's see, what time was that? Like, you know, that's like noon Eastern. I mean, these people are going to marinate all day long. Can you imagine the type of things that are going to come out of their mouth when they actually see Lane Kiffin tonight? I don't think those fraternity kids will do it justice. Do you?
2: No, I don't. I don't think they can. Like that. Like, you know, that was my first thought when I saw that. I'm like, oh, cool. That's very creative, Lane Kiffin. But like, I got a feeling the Ole Miss frat dudes and student section, yeah, and I got a feeling they're going to have a little more vitriol, just a bit, than yeah, LSU yeah, could try and simulate. That just a hunch that I've got.
1: Yeah, I don't think. And so this is what it sounded like tonight. This was around noon Eastern, and I thought that they were being actually as nice as they could. And again, we can only play a few seconds of this because they started into the beep Lane Kiffin stuff. But Lane Kiffin was on game day this morning. Of course, he wasn't there on location. That wouldn't have been good. But this is him from his hotel room. Take a listen to this.
4: Yes, here is the LSU head coach, Lane Kiffin. Lane, you know the deep feelings of the people here.
1: That's about all you can play, because then they start chanting. And it was the whole show. The whole, like, your child couldn't listen to College Game Day today, because anytime the game was mentioned, like, even when they were mentioning other games, they were like, hey, and there's another game going on, and it just, the chant would start probably three-quarters of the show. So it is going to be crazy at Oxford tonight. Now, as far as the game is concerned, give me your thoughts on this, Will. Say, I'm not, the one thing is, and I'm definitely conflicted, because I look at the offense for Ole Miss and I see Lacy and I see Chambliss, and Chambliss has been so good, but then, you know, Ole Miss doesn't have a great defense despite the fact that Pete Golding is a defensive guy, he's their head coach. But the one thing from LSU, okay, their defense is great, but I don't know that I trust Sam Leavitt. He had three turnovers last week against Louisiana. Did have one against Clemson. At Arizona State, he was good, and he played in some big games, including a playoff game versus Texas that they probably should have won. And he had Cam Scataboo, and he had Jordan Tyson and guys like that. But he hasn't played in a ton of games like this for a while, and it's going to be crazy in Oxford. So how do you kind of see this Ole Miss LSU game, where obviously Ole Miss wants their revenge?
2: I expect it to be a dogfight. I think it's going to be epic to watch on TV. But ultimately, like, the reason that Lane Kiffin went to LSU wasn't because of the money. Like, Ole Miss could match probably whatever they offered him. I think it came down to the caliber of player that he was able to recruit to LSU to help him win a national title that maybe he wasn't able to at Ole Miss. So I think once we get past the storylines, and I think there's going to be a lot of back and forth action in this game, I think ultimately, I think he gets out of there with a win. I think LSU is going to find a way, X's and O's wise and just talent wise, to get it done.
1: Yeah, so we'll see what happens. Lane Kiffin, as I'm watching right now, is walking right into the stadium, and it is nasty. We'll play that audio for you a little bit later. We got to double check that there's no profanity in that one, but I'm watching him as he walks in right now, so we'll screen that for you, and we'll let you hear that as well. Plus, Alabama may have a Florida State problem. Let's get an update. It is time for a Scoreboard Now with Will. What is the latest, especially with Florida State and Alabama? Let's get a Scoreboard Now.
2: All righty, here we go. FSU, they've scored again. Yeah. Man. Florida State at Alabama has scored again. So now they lead with just under 8.5 minutes to go in the first half, 21-6. This is not good for the Crimson Tide and for Kalen DeBoer in the career. That's a nightmare situation to be in. Michigan has absolutely run away from UTEP. We were kind of concerned in the first half, like, because UTEP got out in front a couple of times.
1: Yeah.
2: And now it's 45-14, so I don't know what Kyle Whittingham did at halftime or said, but he got his guys pretty motivated, to say the least. 45-14 at the end of the third quarter there. Utah shutting out Utah State. That one not even in question. This USC-Rutgers game, we mentioned that Rutgers cut it to 27-21 pretty quick. Well, as fast as they did that, USC scored a touchdown. So now they're out in front 35-21, 5:51 to go in the third quarter there. Louisville, they retook a lead there at home against SMU 28-24 with 2:41 to go in the third quarter. And Kentucky starting to expand their lead over at College Station, 28-13. They lead with 11:37 to go in the fourth quarter over there, over Texas A&M.
1: Man, great update. That is your scoreboard now. It is College Saturday Now right here in Westwood One Sports and the Westwood One Sports app. Will Dalton giving you the scoreboards. We got a ton of stuff going on between Clemson and North Carolina. We'll recap that one for you as well. You just mentioned Kentucky and Texas A&M. We'll let you hear some of that. The Bama fans are not happy. Man, these coaches go from like, okay, you're safe. No, you're not. You're not safe at all. We have that. Like you said, Rutgers USC is going crazy. For those who just tuned in, Michigan was down 7-0 and 14-7, but they do resurrect that thing. Like I said, they're up big right now, and USC added that touchdown to Rutgers. That has been a crazy back and forth. We still have the craziest ending you might see all season long, and we do have some explanation from coaches, so we'll let you hear that coming up next as well. And we got a couple of more, but yeah, we're going to get you caught up on everything. Like you said, Florida State, Alabama. Last year, Florida State in Tallahassee won that game, so all week long, the talk in Tuscaloosa was about how Bama was just going to come out and rip on this. And look, it hasn't been because of Keelan Russell. He's 12-16 for 114 yards. It's the defense, and that's what I thought was going to carry Bama all season long while this youngster Russell kind of got his feet under him. But it's 21-6 Florida State, 5.5 left in the first half in that one, so we'll keep you up to date on what's going on. Just some crazy stuff to start. We just mentioned Kentucky and Texas A&M as well. So let's get you caught up on everything. We'll also give you an NFL preview as we always do. And before we get out of here at the top of the hour, we will give you the five things that we learned today about college football. All that to come up. It is College Saturday Now. John Lund with you, Will Dalton, and Josh Jacobs as well. Only here on Westwood One Sports and the Westwood One Sports app.
0: Sunday Night Football. 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Can the Colts avoid an 0-2 start? 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
1: Oh, it is a crazy college football Saturday. We got some upsets. A couple of things are going as chalk, but it is crazy. And, of course, the biggest story, 7:30 Eastern, 7 versus 8, but it is much bigger than that. Ole Miss and LSU, and Lane Kiffin goes back to Oxford, where, of course, he led Ole Miss much of last season. But, of course, he takes the LSU job. He misses the

0: bowl game, and now he's back. Pete Golding, Lane Kiffin, he has arrived. We'll let you hear what it sounded like as well, but we've also got some crazy stuff going on, and I'll give you an NFL preview here, then we'll hit the five things we learned about college football today. But one of the most underrated games today is SMU and Louisville, and we haven't given you anything from that one, so here you go, a big play in the SMU-Louisville game. This is what it sounded like.
1: On first down, second catch of the game, bursting through the line, Kewon Brown, there he goes! Still inbounds, all the way into the end zone! Touchdown, Cardinals!
0: That's a big game right now, 28-24, and again, Will will give you a scoreboard now in just a few minutes, but number 16, SMU, down to number 23, Louisville, 28-24, so that's one we haven't talked about a lot today, but we'll keep you up to date on that game. That is the one. But what you want to hear and what we've been talking about all day long is, of course, LSU and Ole Miss. This is what it sounded like when Lane Kiffin got off the bus today in Oxford. You thought he might need the National Guard, but it's just Lane just walking off the bus. But he hears it right off the bus.
2: Lane Kiffin has arrived at Vaught Hemingway Stadium, where he was on the home sideline for the last six seasons, did a terrific job building up the Ole Miss program, and then left on the eve of the college football playoff, did not coach the Rebels in the playoff last year.
0: Yeah, so just to give you a visual on that, as he did walk off the bus, there was six of Mississippi's finest, and they probably don't like Lane Kiffin ever either, but they've got a job to do. So, yeah, I'm not going to say it was National Guard, Will, but it was about six large police officers that were around him. So if you had drunk muscles and you had a few too many and you thought you were going to like rush Lane Kiffin or something, you probably had to keep your distance. Those were large men. Those were large men, I'll say. So you're not going to rush Lane Kiffin in that situation. Well done. At least for now.
3: I mean, listen, the night's young. He might need more security as this thing goes along.
0: You're right.
3: We'll see.
0: Yeah, you're right. That is it. So Lane Kiffin has arrived at Ole Miss. That is a big one going on right now. And this is an interesting one. And we'll talk about this a little bit more in the five things we learned about college football today. But North Carolina was up big, 17-3 on Clemson. Boos are raining down in Death Valley. It looked like North Carolina was going to run away with this. But then Clemson in the second half outscores Bill Belichick and North Carolina 22-3. And this one sealed it.
1: Off the left shoulder of the true freshman quarterback, Tate Reynolds. An end-around pitch. Cutting upfield, Tyler Brown. Breaks free! Tyler Brown! Probably should have taken a knee. Instead, he scores. 58 seconds to go.
0: There you go. And they would win that ball game, 28-20. Clemson was down big. Everyone's booing Dabo. All the talk is early in this game, how are they going to get rid of this guy? They owe him $55 million. Belichick's going to go to 3-0. Man, has a game flipped faster than this, just in terms of Belichick's been going through all this stuff all week. His son is gone, his defensive coordinator, some of his guys that he brought with him, Mike Lombardi, all this talk. But winning is the greatest deodorant of all. So if Carolina wins this, that quiets down. Dabo's, you know, they're thinking of a way to get him out. And all of a sudden, Dabo Sweeney comes back. It's not going to quiet down, and I don't think Clemson is very good. But how about that? The storyline flips on this. Dabo probably makes some, you know, comments that he thinks are funny in the post game, and Bill Belichick, he's going to be a joy. He's just going to be an absolute joy in the post game after losing this one to Clemson. What do you think? You're down there. What do you think?
3: I'm trying to find the press conference right now. I haven't gotten anything yet, but I'm gonna have an ear out for that, because like that's just, I want to hear what he's got to say. It's the first loss of the year. Yeah. You blow a 2-touchdown lead. It's bad. You know what I'm fascinated to see? You were talking about Billy Edwards Jr. earlier in the show.
0: Yeah.
3: Like, Carolina, like, they've upgraded the defense. They've got a pretty solid pass rush. Like, they ran the crap out of the ball today, which is, like, clearly one of their weapons. I wasn't impressed by Billy Edwards. I was less than impressed by Billy Edwards Jr. today.
0: Yeah.
3: And they have a bye week next week before they play Notre Dame the week after that. I wonder if they maybe explore some other options at quarterback, potentially. I wonder.
0: Yeah. No, that's a great point. It really is. Because, they're much better on defense. They were missing a key defensive player this year, or this week, North Carolina was. They've improved on that side of the ball. They've got better athletes. They got a nice pair of running backs. But they had to get it done. You had a fifth-year senior in Edwards against a first-time starter at Clemson. You had a 17-3 lead. You've got to find a way to win that game. And so we'll keep you up to date if we hear anything from either Dabo or Belichick. Belichick probably won't be worth talking much to, because he's probably going to, as you said, just mumble through a couple of things. So we'll keep you up to date on everything that is going on there here on College Saturday Now. Very quickly, let's get you caught up. We do this late in the show every single Saturday. Just give you a quick once over. And do remember, so we do College Saturday Now today. We do the same thing with the NFL tomorrow. We take you through everything here on Westwood One Sports. So make sure that you tune in for that as well. And of course, we got all the calls for you. But the NFL tomorrow, some interesting games for week number two in all of the NFL. So Thursday, the Bills beat the Lions 41-31. I was thinking the Lions were going to be a team. And look, we're only 1 week into this thing, or 2 weeks into this thing in this case. But their defense has a long way to go. Their window already closed after a couple of years ago. They were in San Francisco with a 24-7 lead over the 49ers. And now, maybe the Bills' offense is that good, and they had a brand-new stadium, so maybe that's it. But the Lions' defense really struggled on Thursday night. Panthers at the Falcons. This is already a big game, as Carolina is two-and-a-half-point favorite. Both teams are 0-1. The Falcons have that crazy quarterback situation. Not sure what they're going to do. Panthers gave up 59 to the Bears last week. Steelers at the Patriots. New England is a 5.5-point favorite. This becomes a big game for the Patriots because, remember, they kicked off the NFL season a week ago Wednesday and lost to the Seahawks 13-10. Drake May, 3 fourth quarter interceptions, really struggled. He's got to get back on track, or they would go 0-2 as they face the Steelers at home. Packers and the Jets in an early one. Packers, again, same kind of a thing, 0-1. Kyler Murray goes out of that game early last week when they're on the road in Minnesota. You think they're going to win. They're off to a great start. Christian Watson gets the long touchdown, and the Packers struggle. They've got the Jets, who beat their old coach Robert Saleh 23-10 in Nashville last week. So a lot of optimism around the Jets. I don't share that. I think the Packers go in and win that game. The Saints and the Ravens, even though Tyler Shuck threw for all those yards last week, that is probably the most overrated statistic in all of football, as the Saints lose that game 31-30. The strangest story probably was that backwards pass last week by Jared Goff. I think everybody was kind of like, Mike Pereira, who's a friend of mine, is like, I even texted him this week. I'm like, that still makes no sense to me. Please help me with that. Bengals at Texans. The Texans had a golden opportunity to beat the Bills. Their defense is probably still that good. It's just that the Bills' offense might be just that much better. Houston's favored by 2.5. And if you're a Bengals fan, Joe Burrow is already hobbling around a little bit. So that makes you a little bit nervous about that game. Browns and Bucks. The Browns probably turned in the worst performance of week number one. There are a couple. The Bucks have got to get a win. They lose last week to Cincinnati. Bucks are 8.5-point favorites in that one. And then you've got the Jags and the Broncos. Denver, 2.5-point favorite. Jags looked great last week. It was the Browns, but they looked great. Broncos lost in week one to Kansas City. So again, not that it's a critical game, but you know the stats if you go 0-2. So the Broncos have a big game at home in that one. Raiders and the Chargers. Raiders beat the Dolphins. Dolphins might be the worst team in the NFL. I just said the Browns were, but the Dolphins, from a talent standpoint, aren't very good. And the Raiders beat them 27-14 behind Kirk Cousins. Chargers lost to the Cardinals, so another big game for a team that does not want to go 0-2. Justin Herbert was not good in that football game. So you got the Raiders and the Chargers in the late window tomorrow as well. Seahawks, without Sam Darnold, go to the desert to take on the Cardinals. The Cardinals offensively, remember, they've got a LaFleur now. Mike LaFleur is running the offense, and they looked really good last week. Jacoby Brissett was good. Of course, they've got offensive weapons. It's just, you know, a lot of people looking in that NFC West and going, really, Cardinals? But they've got Drew Locke, the backup quarterback. Seahawks could have to win this one defensively. They're 3.5-point favorites in the desert there. Commanders at Cowboys. Commanders lose to Philadelphia. The Cowboys looked terrible against the Giants last week. Dallas is a 4.5-point favorite in that one. So you got two 0-1 teams desperate for a win. Dolphins against the 49ers. This is the biggest line of the week. San Francisco, a 13.5-point favorite in their home opener at Levi's Stadium against the Dolphins. And as I said, you got to look long and hard to find stars. Achan is the one for the Dolphins that the Niners have to look out for. Malik Willis wasn't terrible against the Raiders, but I still think the Dolphins are going to be looking for a quarterback in next year's draft. Colts and Chiefs are going to be the Sunday night game. The Chiefs look good. Ken Walker, maybe the Seahawks are going to go, oh, maybe we shouldn't have let him go. 173 yards rushing in the win over Denver. Patrick Mahomes did have a rushing touchdown, but overall wasn't great. Still coming back from that knee injury. Monday night, you got the Giants at the Rams. No Myles Garrett, but it's the report is that Aaron Donald is going to make his return for the Rams, and the Giants looked really good, especially Jackson Dart. He looked like he's made some strides. Rams are 7.5-point favorites on Monday night against the Rams. Giants at Rams will finish things off. And again, Sunday night is Colts at Chiefs. And there you go. That is your NFL preview. All right, we left college football for just a mere moments, but today has been so crazy. I'm sure there are updates that you need to know right now. So let's hit it. Here's Will with a scoreboard now.
4: Scoreboard now.
3: Well, you're not going to believe it. We are in a lightning delay in Tuscaloosa. No. I swear,
0: that part of the country,
3: lightning was within 8 miles of the stadium. So, they're in a delay. Now, before that, Bama did get into the end zone finally. 21-yard pass from Keelon Russell. So now Bama has cut it to a 21-13 lead. FSU still out in front. We also have this USC Rutgers game that we are tightly monitoring because Rutgers, they keep getting back in this thing. So it's 35-28 now. Rutgers got another touchdown to bring it within one score. It was Antoine Raymond who rushed in for a 2-yard touchdown. I don't know how USC's defense, Lincoln Riley, that's probably why, getting shredded.
0: He doesn't believe
3: just getting
0: him.
3: Shredded. And then USC, they had the ball 4th and 2. I think they just converted to get a first down right here at the end of the third quarter. So it sounds like this one's going to go down to the wire. SMU, meanwhile, there's been several lead changes in this game at Louisville. They just got a touchdown, took a 31-28 lead with 11.5 minutes to go in that one. So those are the closest games that we've got right now. Michigan ran away from UTEP. Indiana finally ran away from Western Kentucky, still shutting them out 31-0. Iowa shutting out Northern Iowa. So the close games, of the close games that we've got, man, they've got some juice.
0: Man, great update there. That is a scoreboard now. It is College Saturday now here on Westwood One Sports and the Westwood One Sports app. By the way, one update as well. Kentucky just got a doink field goal. Let me see if I can set this one up real quick. They are blowing Texas A&M out, number 9 Texas A&M at home against Kentucky. And remember, Kentucky played really well last week against Alabama for one half. And then they struggled in the second half of this thing. So let's see if we can get this one up. Yeah, we got it. Kentucky up 28-14 on Texas A&M at this point, 8:26 left. And they get a doink 52-yard field goal. Here's what it sounded like.
5: It hits the upright and goes in.
0: There you go. It hits the. That's the kind of day Kentucky is having. They're up 31-14 on Texas A&M, just under 8 minutes left in that game. 52-yard of it doinks in. So unless there is a huge comeback on the horizon, and there could be, there's enough time, but it just hasn't been Texas A&M's day. They are down 31-14 to Kentucky. So that's what's going on as far as that game. We've had some, and like you said, you just mentioned this USC game. 35-28 end of the third. USC's had a pick six in this game for 100 yards. Rutgers had a fake punt in this game, but they're not going away. Jaden Maeva, 15-26, 242, and a touchdown there, but it hasn't been enough to shake Rutgers, so we'll keep you up to date on that. All right, one of the 5 things we learned in college football today, we learned that that Mother Nature is not enjoying college football because I think we've had, 3 or 4 delays today, so we'll update that. Clemson, North Carolina is a big story. LSU and Ole Miss, by the way, they've increased security the closer that Lane got to the stadium. So we'll get into that conversation as well and other things. So 5 things that we learned in college football today. We'll get into it next. It is College Saturday now on Westwood One Sports and the Westwood One Sports app.
4: It's the most anticipated college football matchup of the season thus far. Lane Kiffin returns to Oxford, leading his new team, LSU.

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1: 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Will Dalton is here as well. Josh Jacobs. Everybody's been doing a great job. What we strive to do every Saturday for you is so that you don't miss a minute. So you're probably sitting on your couch watching every game. You got, like, what we have is like the fourplex thing going on and all these crazy things. We got five different TVs. So then you get in your car and you're like, I can't miss a thing. Absolutely, positively. That's what we do on Saturdays. That's what we do on Sundays. So you're an NFL fan, you're going to get all of it. So make sure that you keep it here every Saturday and 24/7, 365. All you have to do is go to westwoodonesports.com and you download that app and you will never miss a second. All right. This is five things that you learned today from college football. Here's number five on my list that I learned today. And Will, I want you to jump in on this as well. Just when you thought you had seen everything, NC State has a lead. They're up 31-28. There's 4 seconds left on the clock. They're about to win an SEC, win a game in the SEC. They're not in the SEC, but Vanderbilt is, and beat an SEC team for the first time since 1977 on the road. They're at their own 4-yard line, but they're in the shotgun because they don't have any other formations, apparently. All they had to do was run the 4 seconds out. You could run out of the back of the end zone. You could run out of the side of the end zone. You could just take a knee in the end zone, whatever it is. You're going to win this football game until this.
2: Seconds to burn here. Bailey is tackled with
3: the ball.
2: The ball came out, and Vanderbilt recovered the football. Caden Daniels forced a fumble.
1: You're not going to believe it until you see it. I mean, we can play the audio all we want, but you're not going to believe it until you see it. 35-31 after the extra point. Some people would wonder about that extra point. 3.5 was the turn in the game, so just so you know. But Vanderbilt gets the win, one of the most unlikely wins that you're ever going to see, 35-31. I'll ask you again, Will, you're in that part of the country. How did Vanderbilt win that game? How did NC State lose that game? I mean, like you said, NC State's about an hour from you. That's crazy.
4: Yeah. Well, I explained it to you earlier. There's something that they call NC State stuff. And this isn't a joke. It's a real thing. Like, they find and invent new ways to lose. In fact, I want to give you this stat to kind of bring this point home. So they flashed this on the screen after the game. Apparently, teams with the ball and lead in the final 10 seconds of the game, coming into this game today, in the last 20 seasons, were 1,046-1. Now there's a second loss on that resume. Isn't that crazy? 1,046-1. Teams with the ball in the lead in the final 10 seconds. That sort of data was behind you, and you lost.
1: That's amazing to me. That's amazing. Yeah, I've never seen anything like it. In fact, for those who weren't with us earlier, you were trying to explain it before I could even find the video of it. And it's just, just no other way to put it. It's just absolutely insane. No. So that is number five on the list. North Carolina State losing today to Vanderbilt. And they were up on that one. They should have won that game, 35-31. How about these early scares? And I want to jump on the scoreboard to make sure that I'm not wrong here. But USC is struggling with Rutgers 35-28. UTEP, you wouldn't believe it if you didn't see it, but UTEP was up 14-7. On Michigan is 52-17 now, so that one's not. A&M is trying to make a run on Kentucky, but I think they're going to run out of time. 3:45 left in the fourth. Kentucky's up 31-21 on Texas A&M, that despite their numbers last week, they weren't dominant against Arizona State. There were some late ones there. Delayed. That is the story of today. Florida State, I thought they were going to get it handed to them after beating Alabama at their place last year, but Alabama down 21-13.5. What are you making of these games, especially these early ones? But, you know, it looks like Kentucky's going to hang on against A&M. Florida State's leading by 8 at half. And we know what happened with Alabama last week. They did come back against Kentucky. But still, I mean, there's some early games here where we didn't think this was going to be that eventful. But USC, with 10 minutes left in the fourth, they can't shake Rutgers. Looks like Kentucky's going to get a win. Looks like, well, Florida State's at least in it with this delay here, 21-13. I mean, I'm not going to call this upset Saturday, but, man, they're putting some scares into some teams, aren't they?
4: I mean, listen. College football always delivers the goods. When you think you've got it figured out, it just pulls the carpet out from under you. Because, I mean, I did not have Florida State being up a touchdown right now over Alabama at Alabama on my bingo card. I didn't have that at all. I didn't have Rutgers. Like, I didn't have Rutgers keeping up with USC right now. They're only down by a touchdown. And I think, well, USC, I think, has the ball right now with 10-13 to go. But I didn't have it. I didn't.
1: Well, and they could have shook. It looked like they were going to shake him a couple of times, and Rutgers came back. I mean, Rutgers, you know, they're kind of playing, and this is the way I would play if I was a Rutgers playing against USC or any ranked team. Is, look, we got nothing to lose. They did a fake. They had a fake punt from inside their own 10-yard line. It was successful. It got them. It led them to a touchdown. So, you know, I think there's a lot of things that are, you know, that are crazy right now. So that is number four on the bingo card, as you said. Number three, we learned. At least maybe for a week, and you tell me, because again, you're down in that part of the country. North Carolina, a flip there. It was 17-3. Carolina and Belichick are leading Clemson. Clemson comes back at 17-15, and there was a weather delay, much like there is with Florida State and Alabama. So the weather delay, long time, couple hours, and then Clemson comes back. They outscore Carolina 22-3. You gave me that number, so I want to give you credit, but they outscore Carolina 22-3. Belichick was looking at a 3-0 start going against Notre Dame next week. Dabo was getting booed in his own building, and we were talking about whether he was going to survive another week. All of a sudden, that thing flipped. What the heck happened in that game? How did Clemson just flip things like that? Because early physical dominance by Carolina, that was a major flip there.
4: So I just saw the thumbnail for the Bill Belichick press conference for this game. He does not look like a happy camper. He's got a big scowl on his face, and he's just looking up at the media. So I'll get to listen to that after we get off air. But, I mean, Carolina was in control in the first half. And, I mean, Clemson fans were booing early. Like, from the first drive, the first couple of drives. Like,
1: They went three and out, the boo started.
4: Yeah, this was a freshman quarterback, Tate Reynolds, making his first start against Belichick in a bad spot for Clemson right now as a program. And Carolina was showing out in the first half. But then in the third quarter, I don't know what it was, but the offense just stalled out. They couldn't get it past midfield. And I don't think the lightning delay probably helped either. Whatever momentum that they were trying to muster up just got cut off. So that's a pretty two-touchdown lead, you lose. That's a bad loss for Belichick.
1: Absolutely. And finally, number one here on College Saturday Now, John Lund with you. You're hearing Will Dalton there as well, and Josh Jacobs doing a great job as always. Number one is Ole Miss and LSU, and that thing starts in under an hour. And I'm looking at the board at Ole Miss. Somebody just posted this. It says the following. In the large block letters on the big screen at Ole Miss, it says, throwing objects on the field is strictly prohibited. Any fans who throw items onto the playing surface are subject to arrest and prosecution. It says throwing items onto a field may result in a penalty against your Rebs. So we could play you some stuff as Lane Kiffin walked into the stadium, but it was booze followed by profanity at Lane Kiffin, so we can't play it for you. But suffice to say, it's going to get pretty nasty. It's going to get pretty ugly. You start throwing alcohol and people marinating all day, as they do down there in Oxford. They have one of the best tailgate scenes in all of college football. So how ugly do you think it's going to get, number one? And number two, and this is the big thing, who do you think wins tonight between Ole Miss and LSU in Lane Kiffin's return?
4: I like LSU to win this game. I think if it gets close late, and I think if there's like a controversy, like a call or something towards the end, or if, let's just pretend Ole Miss flat out wins the game, I think all hell is going to break loose in Oxford in that stadium. I will be very curious to see, like, if things are thrown at Lane Kiffin, how Lane Kiffin responds to the crowd, if maybe they pull off something late LSU. I think it's going to get crazy. Yeah. I really do. Oh, yeah. He egged it.
1: Well, I think you're 100% right, just because that's how Lane is. If it gets ugly, he just won't be able to help himself in this whole thing.
4: No.
1: You know, I'm really conflicting on it because LSU's defense is great. I don't trust Sam Levitt a whole heck of a lot. He's turned the ball over a lot. And he's played in big games. He played in a playoff game between Texas and Arizona State a couple of years ago, but he's not off to a great start. He's turned the ball over a lot. His legs are very good. He's got to get better throwing the football. They've got enough weapons. Ole Miss's defense has not been good, despite the fact that Pete Golding's a defensive guy. But it comes down to, for me, Chambliss is so good. Lacey, that backfield, it's at Ole Miss. They want to win it so bad. It's going to be a really good one. I don't know why in the back of my mind, I just feel like Lane's going to pull this off. And like you said, pull off some arrogant thing at the end of this whole thing. So anyway, there you go. Awesome. Great day had by all. Crazy day in college football, as it always is. This has been College Saturday Now. Thanks to Will, doing a great job producing the show as always. Thanks to Josh Jacobs, doing a tremendous job keeping us going. We've heard a lot of great stuff today. Coming up next, our good friend Linnell Willingham is going to take you through the night. He's going to get you started with LSU and Ole Miss. He'll do it next. Thanks for hanging out with us on College Saturday Now on Westwood One Sports and the Westwood One Sports app.
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1: Westwood One presents the College Football Game of the Week.
2: Second down to the yard as we cross 8 minutes from the 39. Moore looks on the left side. Caught! Zakorian Moore at the 41. Shoes away to it. Darts ahead to the 30, the 20. Admiral Green turf ahead of him. Touchdown, Ducks! 62 yards to Zakorian Moore. And the Ducks are back in front. 33-27.
3: Five-man rush. Stockton looks right. Throws deep toward the end zone. It's Humphreys over his shoulder. He makes the catch. Sliding into the checkerboard. Touchdown, Georgia.
4: Third and goal inside the one. Manning turns. Smothers over the top. Touchdown, Texas. It's a tie game. Hollywood Smothers with his second one-yard rushing touchdown in the fourth quarter from 23-3. To 23-23.
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5: We welcome you to Vaught Hemingway Stadium in Oxford, Mississippi for an SEC matchup 293 days in the making as the 8th-ranked Ole Miss Rebels play host to the number 7-ranked LSU Tigers. 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Hi, everybody. Along with Derek Rackley, I'm Danny Reed. Brad Heller will join us shortly from our Westwood One studios. Rack, for the last 10 months, the English language has been exhausted just hyping this thing up. Will reality meet fantasy? I have no idea what is going to transpire over the next 3.5 hours or so. It's two top 10 teams for the first time in this matchup since 1962. But yes, oh yes, LSU and Lane Kiffin. He makes his return through these hot gates back to Vaught Hemingway.
6: As if the top 10 matchup in the SEC was not enough. It is the return of Lane Kiffin to Oxford, Mississippi. Danny, it goes back to this summer when I got the schedule for Westwood One Sports. I just started scanning. You know, you're looking for the names, and then I'm like, wait a second here. That one says LSU at Ole Miss on the schedule. Yeah, that one's going to be a little bit juicy. And you go back to last week. Everybody started talking about this game from a national perspective last week, and then this week, that's all that people could talk about was how is LSU going to come into this environment? Are the players going to be too hyped up? What's Lane's attitude going to be? How is Ole Miss going to be able to react to their old boss and head coach coming into town? Not to mention you got two extremely talented quarterbacks, defenses, you name it. We've got a little bit of everything in this one, Danny.
5: And everybody has the SEC to thank for this because going to a 9-game conference schedule, this is one of the rarities where it's back-to-back years that one school goes to the same school. A year ago here at Vaught Hemingway, it was Ole Miss, led by Lane Kiffin, that got the 24-19 victory. In this installment, look, we know that Trinidad Chambliss and Kewan Lacy are Heisman candidates, but a lot would postulate that maybe the pressure is more on Ole Miss to back up all this blue and red that's surrounding them instead of the visiting Tigers from Baton Rouge.
6: Well, if you want to say that there's pressure on Ole Miss, I sure like the fact for them that this game is here inside their own stadium.
5: For sure.
6: We're looking at a blue and red stripe out here, and the fans, they piled in early because they wanted to get a front row seat of one of the most monumental matchups, arguably, in this stadium's history. For Ole Miss aside, yes, you highlighted two of the guys that are going to be key focal points in this game. Trinidad Chambliss, remember, he worked underneath Lane Kiffin last year, had an outstanding year taking them to the college football playoff. Now he's doing this without Lane Kiffin and Charlie Weiss Jr., but he's off to a really, really solid start this year. And you mentioned Kewan Lacy. He's one of those guys that I think from a national perspective probably doesn't get enough talk from what he did last year. If he has another one of those dominant type performances tonight, this offense could be moving up and down the field.
5: Two states that are separated by the Mississippi River and legendary Highway 61, but make no mistake, only one of these squads will be singing the blues following the conclusion of this SEC opener. Much more to come from Vaught Hemingway Stadium in Oxford, Mississippi as we approach kickoff between the number 7 LSU Tigers and the number 8 ranked Ole Miss Rebels. When we return, Brad Heller joins us from our Progressive Commercial Insurance studios. 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

0: easily the most anticipated game of the college football season. Lane Kiffin returns to Oxford with the 7th-ranked LSU Tigers to take on number 8 Ole Miss in the SEC opener for both teams. Hi, everybody. Brad Heller in our Westwood One studios. Thank you for joining us. We will hear from Lane Kiffin coming up and also get the LSU side of things heading into what is called the Magnolia Bowl. This is the 115th Magnolia Bowl. But first, Ole Miss looking to win back-to-back games in this rivalry for the first time since 2008 and 2009. The Rebels on a 13-game home winning streak in Vaught-Hemingway Stadium will be as electric as it's ever been tonight. Our Danny Reed spoke to Rebels wide receiver Deuce Alexander.
1: Deuce, this is a matchup that everybody has had circled, not just this year, but probably since Coach Kiffin announced that he was leaving for LSU last November. But for a player that's been getting ready for this game on this night, what has this been like for you?
2: Just doing a lot of things behind the scenes, just watching a lot of film with my QB, with my coaches, doing a lot of walkthroughs and things like that, just overly preparing and just getting ready for the crazy environment is going to be, and just keeping the main thing, not focusing on the media, the outside world, just focus on our game and the team. That's all I've been working on.
1: We go back and look at some of those attendance numbers at Vaught-Hemingway Stadium, and the biggest crowds in the history of the Vaught have been over these last couple of years. For someone that plays on that field, how would you describe the usual environment?
2: It's crazy, man. They're early. They're loud. They chirping at the other team in pregame warmups, man. It's just a great sight to see. And that actually like just gets me and the other guys pumped up to play. Like knowing our fans got our back, so that just makes us want to go out there and have their back and just put on a show for them.
1: Your quarterback Trinidad Chambliss became a hero for a lot of people last year with his amazing story. And the thing that struck a lot of people, especially during the college football playoff, was his ability to improvise but still have success. As someone that has to catch what he throws when he improvises, how much better of a receiver does that make you?
2: He knows the spot so well. He just studies the game so much that he just makes it easy for you. Like, as long as you in your spot, do your job, run around how we prepared it in practice, like, he's just going to get it there to you. And he throws such a catchable ball, like a lot of guys like to say. But, just working with him is just amazing, just to see the player he developed into and just being able to go at it with him every day, go to war with him every day, man. I wouldn't want to go to war with anybody else.
1: Now, you had the 88-yarder against Mississippi State last year, announcing yourself a little bit. You were 9th in the SEC in yards per catch, but you were the number 3 target for what was one of the best passing offenses in the country in 2025. Now, as the guy, what lessons do you hearken back to from last year as to how you've developed into what you have this year?
2: Yeah, man. Last year, like you said, I was the 3rd option. So just playing my role and just learning from the other guys still while playing in the season, even drives I'm not in, just watching them, just watching how they work, things they did, how they worked the DB. So that just helped me mold into the player I am now. And now that I'm the one, like, I know that there's guys watching me. So just going out there, putting on the same thing that Scribb did, Trey did, and just being that same leader, just having the same mindset them guys had. But, yeah, now that I'm the main target, man, it's just an amazing feeling because I worked my whole life for this. But, just stepping up to that role, stepping to a bigger leader role, just helped me out to become a better player.
1: Any receiver has to have a certain brand of speed, but in your case, it almost shortchanges just how fast you actually are. But go back to your early days when you were back and forth between track and field and football. When did you take notice of the fact that you could not only go, but you could really go?
2: It'd probably be when I was like 7, like 7 U, my parents ran me in track and football when I was 4 years old. I played both of those sports growing up. And from 7 to 12, I was the state champion in Georgia in 100 and 200 every year back to back. So just being able to go out there and compete. And the reason I say 7, because I was at the bottom of the age group. Like I was 6 running with the 7 to 8-year-olds. And I went out there and won. And just being able to compete with those guys just like really showed me like, dang, I really got some speed. Like I can really use this on the football field. Because I always wanted to be a football player. But I used track as a little balance just to help on the field because it'll translate. So, probably when I was 7 years old.
1: LSU's defense is off to an historic start. in 2026. So with that in mind and everything else that is filtered into this matchup, what kind of personal challenge do you and this offense look at as to say, well, guys, we're pretty good too?
2: Yeah, man. Of course, they have a great defense. They're doing a great job right now, but we also have a great offense. So just like watching tape, just seeing tendencies and things like that, things that they do, is going to help us just go out there and like just be able to take advantage of some things that they do. But we have our flaws as well. So during practice this whole week, we were just focusing on just doing the little things right, doing the little details, because all that stuff is going to matter against a great defense. Like, we can't make the mistakes we was making in the past now, because they'll come back and bite us. So just going out there and preparing for the of great defense.
1: It's got to be a unique balancing act between how much is being put into the third game of the regular season, but still it's so far away from what you guys want to be and what you hope to be after what you accomplished last season. Mm-hmm. What's the best way to view this game? Can it be just another game, or does it just have to go a certain way so you can get to where you want to go?
2: I mean, of course, it's going to be like a hyped up game. It's just a big matchup, but I try to install to my teammates that, man, it's just another game. Don't treat it no different. We don't have to go out there and do anything different to put a good product out there. Don't try to go out there and do nothing that you've never done before, or trying to do some crazy stuff. Just go out there and play your game. Do what you've been practicing to do. Do what you've been training to do. And I feel like we'll be okay. Just the mindset in the locker room, just go 1-0 every week. And that's just our focus this week.
1: Deuce, it's been fun getting a chance to visit with you. Best of luck tonight, and best of luck the rest of the season.
2: Yes, sir. I appreciate you. Thank you.
0: Rebels wide receiver Deuce Alexander with our Danny Reed before this top 10 matchup in Oxford, Ole Miss, and LSU. Up next, Lane Kiffin on coming back to Vaught-Hemingway Stadium, and also an interview with the voice of the Tigers, Chris Blair. 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
2: Oh, that you could use a 3D printer and make a better fit for Lane Kiffin and LSU. You know, he's a guy that wins a lot of football games. He's obviously shown what he can do, his knowledge offensively and how to get his players to execute at that high level in multiple stops. And he's got a little swagger, and he likes his team to have a little bit of swagger. And if there's one thing I know after 11 years here at LSU is LSU fans appreciate, respect, and love a little bit of swagger. So he fits like a glove here in South Louisiana.
3: What have you learned about him dealing with him in your interviews on mic, but also off the air as you've gotten to know him a little bit?
2: Well, he's got a great sense of humor. And again, he uses it a lot. And sometimes you have to be paying attention because he can be very serious talking about a subject matter, football or otherwise. And you're going to get a little quick one-liner or a two-liner that's built in there. And sometimes I think he does it to see if you catch the joke. So, you know, he's got a great sense of humor and he is wickedly smart when it comes to football. And, you know, I've talked to people who've known him for a long time and, you know, one of the stories I get a lot is that he really didn't want to play football as a kid. He wanted to coach as a kid, but they wouldn't let him. So the second best option was to go ahead and play, but that he really wanted to be drawing up plays and calling plays at a very young age. And goodness knows he's very good at that.
3: And this offense so far through the first two games, the 96 points, most yards of offense for an LSU team over the first two games going back to 1937. What has been the most impressive part of this Lane Kiffin LSU offense for the first two games?
2: Well, I think he's learned and he's adapted, you know, since the influx of the transfer portal and NIL and rosters being overhauled year in and year out. I think he's found some really good keys to help him build some continuity very quickly with so many new pieces. And, you know, you come into this season and not only is it a totally revamped roster with 40 plus new players on it, but you got basically an entire new staff and in some cases, new staff working with other new staff. There's a couple of holdovers, obviously Blake Baker, the defensive coordinator, Corey Raymond, the safeties coach and Kevin Peoples. So, I mean, they're all kind of having to learn each other and build that congruency. And I just think it's amazing how they were able to do it for week number one.
3: Chris Blair, voice of the LSU Tigers, joining us before the top 10 showdown with Ole Miss. This LSU-Ole Miss rivalry goes back to the late 1800s, and then you add everything about Lane Kiffin's return to Oxford. What do you think? I mean, we're talking about increased security. What do you think the atmosphere is going to be like in Oxford for this one tonight?
2: No, I mean, I've been in this business now, you know, well over 20 years, almost three decades, and I have no doubt that it'll be the most hostile environment that I've ever witnessed going into a game. So you can only imagine. They don't care about the radio guys. We're on bus five. They don't even see us. But, you know, the guys coming off bus one, two, and three, I can't imagine they're going to find a more hostile environment in their careers. And they may never see it again. And, I mean, you know, LSU brings out some angst for a lot of fan bases. You know, Alabama would be one. Auburn would be another. The Texas LSU heat has always been very strong. So those games are all coming up on the schedule as well. But I don't think it's going to come close, whether you're on the road or whether you're at home, you know, for this team, for LSU to go into this type of environment. We certainly hope that everybody makes it a hostile environment. I've been to Vaught-Hemingway. Ole Miss does a great job with game day. It's an excellent place to go take in a football game. I know they're awfully proud of what they've created there. So hopefully both LSU fans and Ole Miss fans, they get in there, they yell at each other, they yell at the teams, and it doesn't go any farther than that. And we have a very exciting game on prime time for everybody to enjoy.
3: Kickoff happens, and then we just get to watch a great matchup, college football, two top 10 teams. So now we get to that kickoff, we get to this game. What are you going to be watching for?
2: I think number one, again, it starts with the LSU defense. And Coach Kiffin mentioned it Monday during his press conference. He mentioned it to me numerous times during our weekly get together on the radio that, you know, Trinidad Chambliss and Kewan Lacy are the guy that's what makes them go. And that's not diminishing it. It's the fact that they've been that good for that.

0: long because of those two guys. And the one thing I think that I've told Tiger fans to keep an eye on is Lacy's rushing totals. You go back to last year, he had 700-yard rushing games, and Ole Miss was 6-1 in those matchups. The only loss was to Miami in the college football playoff semifinals. So if Kiwon Lacy's able to really get successful, because I would argue both of these offenses, while they get the highlights for the big pass plays and the over-the-shoulder catches for scores, they're both predicated on running the football. That's no different for Coach Golding. It'll be no different for Coach Kiffin. So I think the running stat, really for both teams, is probably the one stat to keep an eye on that will tell you how this game is going to finish out. I think LSU has an advantage on paper on defense. I think Ole Miss with a slight advantage because of the known commodities on offense. I just think it'll be a close game. Could be high scoring, could be a grudge match in the mud, but I think it's going to come down to which team blinks once or twice, whether that be on offense or defense. That's how close this game, I think, will shake out.
1: Chris Blair, the voice of the LSU Tigers, we appreciate you setting the stage for this top 10 matchup in Oxford. Thanks so much for joining us, and enjoy this one tonight.
0: Let's all be safe and have some fun.
1: Quarterback Sam Leavitt for LSU, no longer on the injury report. He missed practice during the week, doubtful to questionable. Now he is available for the showdown tonight in Oxford. Coming up next, the scoreboard, a top 10 team going down today, and also...
2: You would never say that a first down is the same as a touchdown, so why would you say that campaign shares are the same as sales? If your ad campaign generated clicks but didn't deliver any business results, LinkedIn has a name for that: bull spend. 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

0: 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Lane Kiffin's back in Oxford, number 7 LSU, number 8 Ole Miss. What a matchup this should be, the 115th Magnolia Bowl. All right, let's get to the scoreboard. We will start in College Station, number 9 Texas A&M. Big favorites against Kentucky, but the Wildcats pulled a shocker.
1: Minchie from the shotgun. Miller wide right. Two tight ends on the left. Three tight ends on the left. Handoff straight ahead. Touchdown, Kentucky, as Baxter stays upright into the end zone.
0: Tom Leach, the call, UK Sports Network. Kentucky, 3 third-quarter touchdowns, led it 28-7. They hold on to knock off number 9 A&M in College Station, 31-21, the final score. Number 10, Alabama, looking for revenge after that loss to Florida State last year in the season opener. These two teams squaring off in Tuscaloosa. The Seminoles jumped out to a 21-6 lead, but then the Crimson Tide dominated the last few minutes of the first half.
2: Russell gets the snap, fires across the middle. Edwards caught it, touchdown! 16 yards, and Alabama provides a little lightning of its own. Back-to-back touchdowns here before the half, and the Tide leads it for the first time today. It's 25-21.
0: Chris Stewart on Learfield, 3 Keelan Russell touchdown passes in the final 2.5 minutes before halftime. Crimson tied up at the break on the Seminoles, 26-21. All right, Vanderbilt and NC State earlier today in Nashville. They are calling it the new Music City Miracle.
3: With 6 seconds to go, there's the snap. Bailey rolls toward the right. He waits. He is going to be sacked. Oh, it's a safety with one second. Did they knock the football loose? Oh, goodness. Did Miles Capers get the
4: touchdown? Touchdown.
3: Get the football.
4: Unbelievable.
3: Yes, sir. They knocked it loose. You've got to be kidding me. One of the most improbable finishes in the history of Vanderbilt football.
0: Andrew Allegretta, the play-by-play on Learfield. Vanderbilt recovering a touchdown in the end zone as time expired to stun NC State 35-31. All Wolfpack quarterback C.J. Bailey had to do was take a knee. A safety would have still given the Wolfpack the win on that fourth down play, but Vanderbilt pulling off the shocker. 10 consecutive wins at home for the Commodores. They're 3-0 in back-to-back seasons for the first time since the 40s. Number 12, USC, the thing with Lincoln Riley as head coach, the Trojans struggling on the road. Well, at Rutgers today, this game was way closer than it should have been.
5: First and goal at the 9. Lonergan throws, intercepted. This could go all the way back the other way. Prophet Brown at the 40. He's at the 30. He's at the other 30. 20, 10. Touchdown, USC, and a game heartbreaker for Rutgers. And a game maker for USC. How do you do?
0: Pete Arbogast with the call. ESPN LA, 7:10 a.m., 99-yard pick six. USC holds off Rutgers in Piscataway, 42-35. Number 23, Louisville, scoring the last two touchdowns of the game to knock off SMU at home, 41-31. Meanwhile, Michigan scored just 30 points in its first two games, 52 today of the Wolverines, beating UTEP at the Big House, 52-17. Indiana and Western Kentucky were scoreless after the first quarter, but the Hoosiers dominated after that, 38-0. They've won 19 consecutive games, defending champs, longest active streak in the country. Ohio State, no problem with Penn State, 59-3, the final at the Horseshoe. Penn State's 3-0, the Nittany Lions all over Buffalo, 55-13. Number 2, Georgia, 13 straight wins in SEC openers. They pounded Arkansas and Fayetteville, 45-17. Clemson rallied from 14 down to beat Bill Belichick in North Carolina, 28-20. And Utah with a shutout win over Utah State in Salt Lake City. Final in that one, 33-0. Coming up, the highest scoring matchup in this rivalry between Ole Miss and LSU. We'll look back on that coming up. 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
5: Two receivers to each side. Left hashes. Bentley to the right of Dart. Snap, Dart. Pass right. Harris sheds a tackle. 10. Waltz is in. Touchdown, Ole Miss. Down Rebels, 53-49. Ole Miss takes the lead, and Bud Hemingway goes wild with 39 seconds left here in Oxford.
0: The call right here on Westwood One as Trey Harris reeled in the game-winning score for Ole Miss in a 55-49 win over LSU in 2023. In a battle of two future NFL quarterbacks, Jaxon Dart and Jaden Daniels did not disappoint. Both tossed three first-half touchdowns as the Rebels carried a 31-28 lead into the break. LSU outscored Ole Miss 14-3 in the third quarter and stretched the lead to 9 on Daniels' fourth touchdown throw of the night midway through the fourth quarter. But the Rebels wouldn't go away. Dart capped off a 65-yard drive with a 1-yard touchdown run. And after an LSU punt, he led Ole Miss on an 8-play, 88-yard drive, capped off with that touchdown pass to Harris to give the Rebels the lead for good. LSU had one last chance, but Daniels' final pass into the end zone was broken up as time expired, sealing the Ole Miss win. The two teams combined for over 1,300 yards of offense, 104 points, high-scoring game in Magnolia Bowl history, a rivalry that dates back to 1894. That's today's memorable moment in college football history, sponsored by Prevagen. Prevagen, made for your brain. Brad Heller back in our Westwood One studios. The 115th Magnolia Bowl, first top 10 matchup between these two since 1962. And yes, Lane Kiffin is back in Oxford. When we return, we will head back to Vaught-Hemp.
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1: All right, let's start with LSU. Sam Levitt's legs and explosive playmaking ability needs to make an appearance tonight. It made national news then. Doubtful on the first availability report earlier this week. But he's slated to start tonight, and so far through two games, he's been electric. 5 rushing touchdowns and multiple other plays making defenders miss and picking up first downs. Now, does not play in the passing game. Got it those tonight. Pressure, pressure, pressure on defense. It's a staple for a Blake Baker-led defense. He loves to bring the heat and attack. And former Ole Miss Rebel Princewell Umanielen is on a tear through two games. 5 sacks already, leads the nation. He and the rest of this defense is going to have to continue to pressure Ole Miss.
0: All right, what about for the Rebels who have won their last 13 games inside the vault?
1: Well, how about Trinidad Chambliss? He needs another signature performance. He beat 4th-ranked LSU last year at home, throwing for over 300 yards. He beat 13th-ranked Oklahoma on the road last year, over 300 yards passing. He beat number 3 Georgia in the playoff last year, 362 yards passing. He's going to need another one of those monster nights if he's going to knock off Lane Kiffin and the top 10 LSU Tigers. And then they cannot give up explosive plays. It's been a problem for Ole Miss on defense this year. 13 plays given up of already 20 yards or more. Communication in the secondary has got to be better. Otherwise, they're going to give up a lot more explosive plays again tonight.
0: Folks, the last 10 months, we have done a lot of talking about this matchup. The talking finally stops. Not necessarily for us, because you're going to hear us on Westwood. But these two teams will go helmet to helmet, pad to pad, and they will do it in moments here from Lafayette County, Mississippi. The opening kickoff between number 7 LSU and number 8 Ole Miss is coming up. 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
0: Since 2008, this matchup has been referred to as the Magnolia Bowl. But these two teams have met
14: 114 times since 1894. Every year, Derek Rackley, since 1945, the home team has won the last six meetings, 12 of the last 14, and the last time that the Tigers won in Oxford, it was that 2019 national championship season, which was also the last time that LSU made the college football playoff.
15: Well, what I can tell you is I have not been a part of a lot of those matchups that you've talked about, maybe one of them in my broadcasting career here with Westwood One Sports, but I can tell you what, it has not seemed as much everybody on the edge. I mean, we've got everybody standing here as we get ready for opening kickoff. This is a fan base in a...
14: There is a palpable sizzle inside Vaught-Hemingway Stadium as these two meet undefeated for the second straight year. Before last year, that had not happened since 1959. We've just had the opening coin toss. LSU has won the toss and deferred its option to the second half, so it will be Ole Miss clad in blue and white that will go left to right. LSU in those white jerseys, yellow pants, and yellow helmets. For the last 293 days, the animosity has built ever since Lane Kiffin switched sides. Not only Lane Kiffin, but nearly 40 individuals switch sides of this Magnolia Bowl rivalry. And the fact that this has become a rivalry again is not just good for both schools, not just good for the SEC, but good for college football as a whole because they both sit in the top 10 tonight.
15: Well, and it's one thing that Lane Kiffin left Ole Miss to go to LSU, but I think the other part of it is that he built Ole Miss to be a powerhouse in college football. So it's not like a coach just left the program and he left them when they were 5-7 and they were struggling. He brought them to the college football playoff. He put them on the map, and everybody talked about this team and what they did both offensively and defensively. And now since he's gone to LSU, you have this monumental top 10 matchup happening in a matchup that everybody has been waiting on, Danny.
14: And it's not the first time that Ole Miss has been jilted by a leaving coach. You remember the Pine Box comment from Tommy Tuberville about a quarter century ago when he went to Auburn 2 days later. But there was still a gap in between the return. This still is so fresh for a lot of people inside this stadium, and a lot of people would recognize this matchup as a way to officially move on.
15: Yeah, exactly. And so we'll see. You know, I was talking to some people this week, and I said, yeah, we're going to talk a lot about the emotions and Lane Kiffin coming back. But Danny, we're moments away from this football being kicked off, and I think from that point forward, it's all going to be just decided about football in between the lines over 60 minutes.
14: And man, it is our absolute pleasure to bring you this 115th Magnolia Bowl. Starzik tees it up just inside the near hash, kicking from right to left. 14 touchbacks on 18 kickoffs this season. Traylon Ray is the deepest rebel. The approach, the toe, and we have SEC football in Oxford. The tee is up. That's halfway through the end zone for the touchback. And for Ole Miss, Trinidad Chambliss leads this offense. 13-2 as a starter. Truly one of the best stories in all of college football, dating back years, maybe decades. And he has a chance to add another feather in that growing cap tonight.
15: Yeah, most people know the story about Trinidad Chambliss. D2 Ferris State comes over to Ole Miss. Competes, finally ends up getting on the field as a starter, ends up leading this team to the college football playoff, returns this year as one of the top quarterbacks in college football.
14: Rebels were about to break the huddle. They re-huddle 5 yards deep with that ball situated on the right hash as Ole Miss goes left to right at Vaught-Hemingway Stadium. They break the huddle with Kewon Lacy way offset left. In the shotgun, first down and 10. Motion coming to the far side, the snap. Toss it out right, caught at the 25-yard line, and Haz is driven out of bounds. It's weak, so there the pushing and shoving already beginning. He knocked out just shy of the 30 for second down.
15: We'll see what the game plan is from new offensive coordinator John David Baker and how he's going to try to approach, especially Prince Will Umanmielen. 5 sacks leading the nation. He was already in the backfield on that very first play. How do they execute their offense by getting the ball out of his hands quickly?
14: Split gun look from the right hash after a gain of 5 to snap on 2nd and 5. Inside get Kewon Lacy. Got a block below him around the corner. 35. Hurdles his way past the 40 up to the 42-yard line for a gain of 12. Ty Benefield to stop, and the Rebels want to go quickly, but a flag is down to prevent the pace of play. Maybe tight end Caleb Odom got too much cloth in those gloves.
16: Holding on the offense, number 4. Taylor comes in from the previous spot. Replay, second down.
14: Ole Miss had committed 13 penalties its first two games. That erases a dozen for Lacey, who not only broke a tackle, but ended up hurtling his way unintentionally past the corner, P.J. Woodland. But they'll mark that football back to the 20.
15: Yeah, Caleb Oldham lined up on the left side of the line of scrimmage. The former Alabama transfer, he ends up blocking the end man on the line of scrimmage as he tries to separate to make the tackle, holds on to him a little bit too long, ends up backing up this Ole Miss offense.
14: Sanders to snap it, right-handed from the right hash with three wide, second and 15 at the 20. The gun snap and the toss out to the left for Lacey. Incomplete. Now they blow the whistles after it took a while to get that whistle blown. T.J. Dottery for LSU, who was questionable much of the week due to an injury, almost recovered a supposed fumble, but incomplete for third down and 15.
15: I will say this, though, Danny. It was very close. And from our vantage point, it looked like it could have been behind the line of scrimmage. Always have to make sure you get on top of that football. Don't want to leave it into the officials' hands, although they did call it an incomplete pass.
14: Lacey started to move forward, had to reach back behind him, which left it up for a little bit of interpretation as we have whistles. And they're going to take a look at this just 53 seconds in.
15: Again, now we're a little bit offset from where the offense was lined up, but this initially, my vantage point, looked like it could have been behind the line of scrimmage. We're getting a slow-mo shot here.
14: That's backwards, Rack.
15: It's really close. They're going to have to slow this down, look at where the ball ends up coming out of Chambliss' hands.
14: Well, the back part of the play is the clear recovery component. LSU could have benefited had they recovered the football, but Lacey ends up recovering this. Granted, this is going to be the difference between not only an incomplete pass for third and 15 and a loss of third down and closer to 25, because Lacey does recover this football.
15: But it looks like once he gets full control of it, he's at about the 6 or 7 yard line.
14: Correct.
15: Which is, call it about 15, 13 yards from where it's currently spotted at about the 20.
14: Yeah, third down and Highway 61, potentially. Now we have played exactly 53 seconds in the 115th Magnolia Bowl. Lacey had a carry of 12 yards erased on a holding penalty by Odom. Now, trying to see if this was a backwards pass, here's our call.
17: After video review, the pass was backwards and was recovered by Ole Miss at the 6-yard line, and the Ole Miss ball turned down at the 6.
15: Now, what I will say, for those that are listening, is it was a little bit of a casual recovery by Kewon Lacey. Had he not got back on that football, you might be thinking about LSU first and goal at the 6-yard line. So fortunately for the Rebels, they're able to get back on top of it. However, as you mentioned, it's third and one, Highway 61, is that what you said?
14: Yeah.
15: It might be more like Highway 35 or whatever the biggest interstate. Is 61 an interstate, by the way? I don't know my Ole Miss highway.
14: That's the Blues Highway, okay. Though. Come on now. That's the Blues Highway. We're going to call this third down and 29.
15: Let's just say they got a long ways to go.
14: Well,
15: okay.
14: One thing that does help Chambliss is that he was the best quarterback in the country last year on third and long, but this is very long. From the left hash, trip receivers to the near side right. Sidecar to the left is Kewon Lacey. Chambliss claps the snap, only a two-man rush. Dart across the middle, right back to Haz. Second catch, the drive up to the 11. Woodland lifts him up with Weeks helping. Whistles blow as he gains an extra yard up to the 12. But LSU forces the three and out, something they have now done 14 times in 29 opponents' drives this season.
15: Well, I think so many people coming into this season, and even after 2 weeks, they want to talk about what LSU has done offensively, and rightfully so. But their defense has been just as, if not even more impressive in how they have played. And they get off to a great start on the first drive. They end up backing up Ole Miss and likely going to end up with pretty good starting field position.
14: Oscar Bird, the 25-year-old Aussie, receives the snap, punts this from the goal line. Beautiful spinner. That's a great punt to change field position. It angles to the near sideline and hops out of bounds to stop the clock at 13:25. The official walks slowly, stops at the 39 after that punt goes 49 in the air. Danny Reed and Derek Rackley here in the Granger broadcast booth at Vaught Hemingway Stadium in Oxford, Mississippi. 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Now the controls, Derek Rackley, go to Sam Levitt, the potentially electrifying LSU quarterback, 18-4 as a starter when you factor in what he did at Arizona State and Michigan State.
15: Yeah, he's an electric playmaker. As we talked about about earlier in the broadcast. It kind of made national news when he started this week. The first availability report as doubtful. That obviously got improved as we went out throughout the week. And I think everybody realized that this young man was going to be playing, and he is an electric playmaker.
14: Watkins motions right slot to set up a 2x2. He stopped to the hash. First and 10 at the 39. A gun snap. They bring five. Maybe a hold, maybe not. Levitt rolls back of the 30. Ball tip looking out to the right, and it falls incomplete at the 49-yard line. The linebacker, Luke Ferrelli, the transfer out of Cal, was the one that got a pan on that second down and 10.
15: Already, Danny, we see what Sam Levitt does best, and his ability to keep plays alive, getting outside the pocket, showing that speed. But as you mentioned, Luke Ferrelli ends up getting his hands on the football as Levitt's getting outside the pocket, trying to make something happen downfield.
14: And that was secondary pressure. He stuck his hand up and said, I'll take this. It ends up knocking it down. Second and 10, near side hash at the 39. Movement early and a false start on LSU, and you can give that one to Vaught Hemingway Stadium. Left guard Bo Bordelon flinched early.
17: False start. 75 on the offense.
15: Well, that one was a little bit kind of off from the start because as Wilson came across the formation, he was trying to get on the line of scrimmage at the last moment. Then there was movement up front. And yes, LSU's offense is used to playing in noise. Might be a little bit different inside here tonight.
14: That's 17 penalties on the Tigers so far this year. Despite the 2-0 start, that is one thing that bemoaned Lane Kiffin. Running back Dylan Jones, offset to the right in the shotgun with twin receiver short side left on second and 15 from the 34. Less than 2 minutes in from Oxford. The snap, Levitt on the RPO, pumps the football, scrambles right, wrapped up at the 29, breaks free. Coming back this side, has 34, back to the line of scrimmage, and then one more. Keaton Thomas, the linebacker, was the first one involved. Ferrelli finishes that off. It's third down and long, but credit Levitt for not making that a five-yard loss.
15: Yeah, exactly. He ends up picking up a yard, but that should have been, you said five, that could have been 6 or 7 yards behind the line of scrimmage. At least gives him an opportunity here, but still, because of the penalty, they're sitting back at 3rd and 14 and fighting this Ole Miss crowd.
14: Still on the left hash, 2x2 set, rather tight on the wide receivers. Now the tight end Tre'Dez Green is the third receiver on the right. Play clock trickles down to 10. The snap, Levitt slings it right. Only one to block two. That's blown up in the line of scrimmage. Sharif Denson, who missed the first two games because of injury, makes the pop on Eugene Wilson III, and each team goes three and out, but they set themselves back because of an in-drive penalty.
15: I tell you what, they end up bringing out Tre'Dez Green, who's one of the most athletically gifted tight ends in the country at 6'7", 242. They put him out in front as the lead blocker, and he absolutely whiffs on the block. Sharif Denson gets right around him, ends up making the play, and to your point, Danny, they are happy to get Sharif Denson back in this secondary, a unit that has struggled a little bit over the first couple of weeks.
14: LSU watches Ole Miss burn a timeout at 12:02 in the opening quarter. Deuce Alexander was ready to receive the Chadwick punt. That screams like Ole Miss only had 10 guys on the field. Disasters could happen at any moment. Make a plan, stay informed, and be prepared. Visit redcross.org/prepare to get started today. LSU about to punt after its first drive was set back on a false start. Ole Miss had a holding penalty and a sizable loss on what was a backwards pass for Kewan Lacy. But this is the first opportunity to see LSU punter Grant Chadwick, who was 15th nationally, averaging 46 yards a punt last season.
15: And not necessarily as big of a deal having to call the timeout in the first half, because it's not going to be at the end of the game. But something to keep our eye on, Danny, if there's a two-minute drill here to end the first half with Ole Miss having the ball, what is their timeout situation after having to burn one early on a special teams play?
14: Line of scrimmage, the 34. Alexander with his toes tickling the far hash of the 20. The snap, three-man rush, and Chadwick gets away a high punt. Alexander says, I'll fair catch it, and brings it home at the 22. Punt goes 44 for Chadwick with no return. 11:54 left of the first quarter in Oxford. The score.
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14: 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All right, Derek Brackley, since 2020, regular season matchups between two top 10 teams. The home team is 30-12, having won each of the last four.
15: 30-12. Okay, I'm feeling you.
14: Decent.
15: It's decent. Yeah, it's not one of those that's like completely like, oh, gosh, the home field has a massive advantage.
14: It's enough to make you think.
15: Yeah, so that's kind of how I interpret that one. It's like a thing to make you say, oh. Well, we'll see if that ends up being a result of this game.
14: One thing we saw from LSU that we didn't necessarily see from Ole Miss, and granted, we didn't get a chance to see it from the Rebels, you wonder, with Sam Leavitt having been doubtful, then questionable, what was the ailment? Some said shoulders, some said back spasms. I know he only gained 1 yard on his quote-unquote scramble, but he looked to be just fine.
15: Yeah, he definitely still had that elusiveness that I've watched the last couple of weeks. I just think the first drive that we saw on each side here now has kind of favored the defense. The defense have come out flying around.
14: And I think you would have to favor Ole Miss in that respect, because they've been a little bit maligned despite the 2-0 start.